0: in the patient. And all of these things are adjustable. I can see in three dimensions because of the camera that the robot provides, and I'm looking into something that's almost like a fully immersed environment. I'm looking as if I'm inside the patient's body, and as my fingers move these little devices, so the robot executes what I'm doing inside the patient.
1: So how, expand on that a little bit. That is really enhancing a surgeon's, you know, your ability to do more precise procedures?
0: Yeah, exactly. So one of, there are two very specific things about the robot that are unique to robotic surgery as opposed to conventional minimally invasive or laparoscopic surgery. The first is what they call multi-dexterity, which means that there are four arms, and I only have two arms, but I can operate all four arms on the robot myself. The one arm is the camera, so I can direct where the camera is. And then there are three operating instruments, and one I can use an assistant, and then two I can use simultaneously. And I can switch between those four instruments. That allows me to work independently. It allows me to see exactly what I need to see without having to ask somebody to adjust the camera to get to where I am. And then the other part of it is called scalability. What is scalability? So if I'm moving my fingers in this direction and with this amount of movement, I can scale from very fine to very broad movement. And when I'm operating on something that may be 1 or 2 millimeters, a 16th of an inch, the instrument will move with that precision. And I can get so close to it that I can see almost at a cellular level what we need to work on. So it has really revolutionized our ability to both see and to execute what needs to be done inside a patient.
1: And maybe there's misconceptions about it too, because it is, when you talk about being, you know, it's revolutionizing things, it's relatively new. It's only really been used or growing in the last 20 years?
0: Yeah, so if one looks at, you know, what was the intention of designing a robot, and it came out of the military, and the presumption was that you have an astronaut in space who develops appendicitis, but you don't have a surgeon adjacent to that person or on the space module. So a surgeon on Earth can remotely take out a person's appendix, provided there's an assistant at the table side. And so the idea is that whether you're sitting in the same room adjacent to the patient, or you're sitting in another continent, or you're sitting in some other celestial space, you can do that. And that was the original concept, and that's over 30 years old.
1: Oh, wow.
0: So it's been an evolutionary improvement as each iteration of the robot has developed.
1: I had no idea that's how it originated. Well, let's talk about patients. How is it helping, you know, I guess benefiting patients and their recoveries?
0: So if one thinks about conventional surgery, particularly in the abdomen, but robots are also used in spine surgery, in orthopedic surgery. It's using some form of computerized accuracy development. And inside the abdomen, the original sort of open operation was one made a large incision and you exposed the organs. And when I say expose the organs, you literally exposed the inside of a patient to all of the elements. And the two most important problems with that was that you had loss of temperature because you're opening things that are exposed to the atmosphere, and you had loss of fluid. So the patient will evaporate fluid from inside. And the result of that would be a lot of physiologic impact on a person in the recovery phase. Once we were able to keep it in a closed space, so we put an instrument inside, we inflate the abdomen, and we're able to work inside this balloon of space where the temperature is controlled, we're not losing fluid. The recovery from that was remarkable. And the very first sort of mainstream version of minimally invasive surgery was taking out a gallbladder. And once we realized we can take out a gallbladder minimally invasively, it opened up a whole world of minimally invasive surgery. And then from there came robotics, which allows us the ability to do very fine suturing, stitching, connecting organs together with the dexterity that is very difficult to do with conventional laparoscopic surgery. A laparoscopic instrument is a straight

0: instrument that you can either open and close and rotate. A robotic instrument has the ability to flex as you would flex your wrist, and it gives you much more flexibility.
1: So with patients, also, does that lead on to, I guess, less hospital time? You're less invasive, obviously, but are patients recovering quicker, going home faster?
0: Definitely. So the more efficient the platform is, and the robotic platform is extremely efficient, the more complicated operations you can do. So, for example, being able to take out a pancreatic cancer with a robot and have a minute incision just big enough to get the specimen out allows the patient to recover much more quickly. The lack of having a big incision to heal reduces the risk of wound infection. And it's just been a remarkable transformation to see patients often able to go home the next day, whereas a decade ago, they'd be spending 5 or 6 days in hospital.
1: What kinds of surgery can be robot-assisted?
0: So now almost everything can be. I have colleagues who are doing lung cancer surgery, who are doing cardiac surgery. They're doing on-pump heart surgery with a robot through tiny incisions, removing liver cancers, taking out half or three-quarters of a liver. Everything is now possible, provided the surgeon is properly trained and has the kind of experience. So the cautionary thing is that just because this technology exists and it has been done in this complex, you know, set of circumstances, doesn't mean that any surgeon can do those kind of operations.
1: What is happening at Catholic Health and, you know, the expansion of robotic surgery here and the surgeons that are experienced in this type of surgery?
0: Yeah, so we really opened the floodgates at Catholic Health. And the beauty of this is that a lot of there's been a lot of interest in starting programs where we are able to do those operations that I just described, and we went out to find the best surgeons we could, not just in the country but in the world, and I think you'll be meeting some of these people during the course of this series, and I can just tell you that working with people like this. And seeing the capabilities of doing lung cancer surgery, liver cancer surgery, pancreatic cancer surgery, colon and rectal cancer surgery has just, you know, burgeoned our capabilities and our quality at Catholic Health enormously. And I'm so proud of the team.
1: Yeah. Do you see a time when robotic surgery is the majority of surgeries are done robotically?
0: Yeah. So there's this concept now of total immersion. And what is happening is that surgeons are saying, I'm now a robotic trained surgeon and I want to do everything robotically. And what that does is it not only improves your exposure as a surgeon to doing robotic operations, but it also trains the staff around you. So just as an example, using the robot 5 years ago seemed to be some sort of pinnacle procedure that was just reserved to well-trained nurses in the operating room, and it took a long time to set up. Now it's just become ubiquitous. Everybody's trained, and it's just another device that's making sort of what we do so much better for patients.
1: I'm guessing in med school, but, you know, 20 years ago, students were not being trained in robotic surgery. Is it now like a common thing in med school?
0: Yeah. So. You know, undergraduate training, which is before you go to become a surgical resident, obviously is the fundamentals of surgery, and robotics will be discussed in that context, sort of in the physiology of robotic surgery. But in surgical training now, we are not hiring surgeons today who do not have robotic training, and it's kind of it's separating sort of the modern surgeon from the not so modern surgeon.
1: Yeah. So what would you say to somebody out there who's, there was a time I got
0: laparoscopic.
1: Thank you so much. And robotic, I thought they were the same thing. Like, you know, or people hear about robotic surgery and they're just afraid of the technology. There's a patient out there right now who's, you know, a doctor is saying, a surgeon is saying, this is what I recommend for you. If someone fears it, what would you say?
0: Well, I think it's the robot is just another device, right? A robot is not going to make somebody who's not a great surgeon into a great surgeon, but it is a tool that allows us to do much more complicated surgery. it's always

0: the recommendation is always find the right surgeon, make sure that person's properly trained, make sure they have the kind of experience, and when you meet that surgeon, you will be able to assess how they respond to you and be able to be comfortable in that decision making. Once you do that, the robot is a tool that enables them to do complicated surgery very well in you. I think that, you know, being able to select the right surgeon who does robotics is much, much more important than thinking of robotics as an end in itself.
1: Right. Well, I'm going to ask you to stick around with me. I'm going to take a quick break. Anybody who wants more information, you can go to CatholicHealthLI.org or call 866-MY-LI-DOC, 866-695-4362. We will be back with a look at the robotic Whipple procedure, which is giving some pancreatic cancer patients new hope. We'll be right back.
2: We put food back on tables, support local workers, unlock doors, and walk together on the road back. 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
1: Welcome back to Catholic Health, Conversations in Care, and today's conversation about robotic surgery, which is now being used to treat pancreatic cancer, one of the most aggressive and deadliest forms of cancer. Well, today, Catholic Health's System Chief of Robotic Surgical Oncology, Dr. Sandeep Anantha, explains how the technology is assisting surgeons with the highly complex procedure known as the Whipple.
3: In our training, we always get taught that it is one of the most complex procedure that can be done by a general surgeon. Whipple means that it's a surgery that involves a resection or removal of the head of the pancreas and is attached to the C portion of the intestine, which is called the duodenum, and the bile duct that gets inserted into the intestine through the pancreas, which is what's called the periampullary area. So removal of that high prime real estate is called the Whipple. Just not removal. Once you remove it, as I said, you know, the bile duct comes in there, the pancreatic duct comes in there, and now you have the first portion of the intestine. Now we got to reconstruct all of those. And we create three brand new anastomoses, one to the bile duct from the liver and the remaining portion of the pancreas and the stomach to reestablish the continuity of the intestinal tract. So removal and reconstruction combination is called the Whipple. Whipple procedure, as I said, involves an area in the abdomen where most critical organs come together. So the liver, which is in the right upper quadrant, makes the bile, the green fluid sometimes when we see in our intestinal tract, that drains into the intestine. That's where the pancreatic duct joins and drains into the intestine. So the tumor is located at the head of the gland, close to those structures. There's no way we can preserve that. So we'll have to remove that area around it, because one of the principles we follow in cancer surgery is to go around the cancer, not in it. So to remove everything and the lymph nodes draining around, we have to remove the area of the head of the pancreas and the duodenum. And now you're left behind with cut open ends of all these ducts coming from the organs. So now we use the patient's own intestine to create these connections to let everything drain into the patient's own intestines. We make our decisions in a multidisciplinary fashion. As a surgeon, what I would want to ask myself is the patient strong enough to undergo the surgery with no complications? And if they do get complications, will they be strong enough to withstand it and we can treat it? But we discuss our cases in a multidisciplinary fashion in our tumor boards, where the other aspects of cancer treatment come in together, where medical oncology, radiation oncology, radiology, pathology, and the decision for proceeding with surgery is made collectively with personalized attention to the patient's diagnosis. So when everybody come together and say the next step is surgery, that is when we proceed with resection. From the surgeon's perspective, yes, I can perform these with smaller incisions and be able to achieve the same kind of an outcome, not only the high quality, but also the similar outcome compared to be done is open, the old-fashioned way. The patients love it because they get to walk away with small incisions, and the feedback that they've given to me, especially after a Whipple operation, is they absolutely have no pain. While they're recovering, they don't feel much pain.

0: And then a couple days after surgery, they feel like as if they're close to being normal. And especially when they walk out of the hospital with no drains, no big incisions, no big dressings, they pretty much feel like they're walking out after a minor procedure. Although it's one of the major operations that they recovered from. But long term, 3-6 months down the line, they completely forget that they even had this major operation. So robot is actually it's a highly advanced tool that allows the surgeon to be able to perform complicated tasks with minimally invasive techniques and smaller incisions. And the sutures we use is as thin as human hair to make the connections. And those connections, most patients heal well. The robot does not do any movements if I'm not actually physically moving it. If I'm still, the robot stays still. If I make a movement of the console, it reproduces into a movement of the instrument in the patient's body. So I think robot is actually a misnomer. There's no better word to describe the advanced technology. It's just a highly advanced tool with no automation to it.
1: Well, joining me once again is Catholic Health Surgeon in Chief, Dr. Gary Gesalter. And boy, robotic Whipple procedure, this is groundbreaking, right? I'm just so excited about this because, you know, it is giving pancreatic cancer patients who have early stage of the disease new hope, right?
2: Exactly. If you go back 10 years and said to me, we're going to be doing robotic Whipples, I would have been skeptical, but it's really developed into sort of a standard of care now. And seeing patients being able to go home after 3 days, where often they would be kept in hospital on average about 10 days with outstanding results, it really is moving forward and moving forward at a very fast pace.
1: We saw Dr. Anantha and he talked about, you know, you brought him in, you know, to sort of initiate, take charge of all of this. And he's so passionate about it. He was talking about, very quickly, you could talk about how complex this procedure is. I'm trying to think of what he called it, like high real estate, the area that is being, you know, surgically removed and reconstructed. This is one of the highest complex operations, right?
2: Definitely.
1: Yeah.
2: Definitely. So just getting to the pancreas, which is really at the back of the abdomen, against the spine, having to move the stomach out of the way and the colon out of the way, just doing that is difficult enough. But his dexterity and his ability to identify the planes that need to be dissected with the robot is just extraordinary. Just watching him do this operation is really like watching a maestro violinist, you know, playing a concerto, and I love to be part of that. He and I have been operating together, and we sit side by side with the master and an assistant console, and it really is a wonderful experience.
1: And you know, when you talk about sitting side by side at the console, we didn't talk about this sitting. You know, surgeons, you would stand for hours during an operation. The robotic surgeries, it has to help with doctor fatigue, help your back, help your feet, right?
2: Exactly. Yeah. I remember going to my dentist, and he knows that I'm a surgeon. He said, like, you guys still stand during surgery? I said, not anymore. And it's really been transformational. You can adjust the console to your exact ergonomics. And it really, I think it will also extend the lifespan of a good surgeon, be able to operate a little longer into their careers. I'm hoping that'll be the case for me, at least.
1: Well, it's just fascinating, and it this technology keeps advancing, and I'm so glad you joined us today with you know, this, just groundbreaking cancer treatment, and I'm so happy. So, Dr. Gesalter, thank you so much. We appreciate you being here.
2: Thank you very much for having me.
1: Alrighty, and coming up next, Catholic Health's Tim Kelchner with a look at how robotic technology is being used in thoracic surgery. We'll be right back.
3: When you come to Catholic Health Cancer Institute, we'll get to know you. Every detail. From the genetic makeup of your cancer, to your other health conditions, to your emotional and physical needs. Because each detail gives us another opportunity

0: to personalize your care and improve your outcome. And all of them can add up to a life-changing difference. 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We know cancer, and we know your cancer.
1: Welcome back to Catholic Health, Conversations in Care. Today we're talking about robotic surgery, which is offered at Catholic Health's six Long Island hospitals and is used in many areas of care, including thoracic surgery. Catholic Health's Tim Kelchner has more on that.
2: Thanks, Colleen. Dr. Abbas Abbas is Catholic Health System Chair of Thoracic Medicine and Surgery, as well as the Associate Director of Surgical Oncology. He recently joined Catholic Health's Chief Medical Officer, Dr. Jason Goldman, as a guest on his podcast, On Call. They discussed how Dr. Abbas got his start in medicine, his training, and the future of robotic surgery.
3: It's been really amazing and exciting to see how much opportunity there is here for thoracic surgery, and we're just getting started. We are very busy currently in two of our sites, at St. Francis Hospital and at Good Samaritan, and we really were hoping to start activating the different sites we have in the health system. So I trained in cardiothoracic surgery, but really always wanted to be in academic thoracic surgery. There will come a day when every room has a robot.
4: Yeah.
3: Hopefully with new competition, so there's more robots in the market now, the price point will come down, and it'll just be another tool that the surgeon has to utilize whenever they need it. Really built a large practice and was able to develop my robotic experience. And really since then, since 2010, we've been fully in with both esophageal and lung surgery, mediastinal surgery, all robotic.
4: Wow.
3: And I've had an opportunity to really make a reputation for ourselves where we help train throughout the world. This was an opportunity to build a system-wide thoracic medicine and surgery, which is what I've always wanted, to bring together every aspect of thoracic care for our patients. And not only that, not just to do it in one hospital, but in six hospitals throughout the system, and build kind of the same way where our patient, whether they're in our community center or in our tertiary center, they will get the same pathways, protocols, quality metrics, robotic technology as they will anywhere else. So in a multidisciplinary fashion, oftentimes the cardiologist is involved, the radiologist, the pulmonologist, and the internist. And once we all decide that this is a good idea for our patient, the patient will show up that day. They will meet the surgeon just before. They'll meet the anesthesiologist. We'll go in. We'll do our operation. You know, we have both multi-portal robotic system and single-port robotic system. So we can now do a lot of these operations with just one single incision. Port with a robotic technology. For the appropriate patient, of course, well selected. And usually our operations take anywhere from 1 to 2 hours after the surgery. They go to the recovery room and then to a regular room.
4: Right.
3: They don't need to go to the intensive care unit. They don't need catheters or arterial lines like we did for open surgery. We speak to their loved ones and then they come and see them later, and hopefully most of them are home by day one or day two.
4: What does a thoracic robotic surgery look like 5 years from now?
3: And the areas we're discussing and researching and actively participating in are several. One of which is telesurgery and the ability to remotely operate on a patient who's in a different hospital.
4: Yeah.
3: This is actually being done routinely in some parts of the world, in
4: third world countries,
3: China.
4: Yeah. Oh, in China.
3: Absolutely.
4: Yeah.
3: Routinely in India and in some parts of Japan.
4: If you could give one piece of advice to the upcoming medical student or young resident, you know, what would that piece of advice be, that, you know, something that you've learned over the years you'd love to impart to them?
3: That's a great question, Jason. I think what I carry with me and what I would hope to impart on them is, congratulations, you've made it this far, but medicine is a privilege. Never lose sight of that. Never forget that you work for your patient, and make that patient foremost in everything you do.
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1: Thank you, Tim. And a special thank you to Dr. Gesalter, Dr. Anantha, and Dr. Abbas for joining us today. 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
3: Disasters don't plan ahead. You can. 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

Pope John Paul II said, "Society as a whole must respect, defend, and promote the dignity of every human person at every moment and in every condition of that person's life." Catholic Charities of Long Island responds to that call every day. There are services and outreach. Catholic Charities shares the love of Jesus Christ by offering dignified and compassionate care to the poor of every faith and background. We see Jesus in each person we serve, and when we care for them, we are simply not doing something good. We are serving and caring for Christ. As Matthew 25:40 says, "You did it for me."

Hello and welcome to You Did It For Me. I'm your host, Danielle Campbell. Catholic Charities of Long Island is a ministry that is helped by so many. We are blessed by our supporters who give of their time, treasure, and talent to help Long Island neighbors in desperate need. That is why we're dedicating this show to the Catholic Youth Organization of Long Island, located in the Diocese of Rockville Center. 20,000 student athletes from 72 parishes across Long Island have made it their mission to help the lives of Long Islanders that we serve. The students hold food drives and toy drives. They collect back-to-school supplies and donations to purchase everything from flowers to bingo cards for our seniors. They even put on an amazing Christmas event for our adults with developmental disabilities. They are a force to be reckoned with in a wonderful way, and it's all because of their executive director, Carol Sciato, who has made it her mission to bring back the C in CYO, and her father, Joseph Fennessy, who has led the way with his steadfast leadership and commitment to his faith. This father and daughter team was recently honored with the Caritas Award at our annual awards dinner because of the impact, the difference they have made and continue to make across Long Island. It's all about the winning. Winning athletes to play on the God Squad. These student athletes, who are part of the Catholic Youth Organization known as CYO,

0: are learning some valuable lessons right on the court. But it's more than just learning how to dribble, pass, and sink the shot. With each bounce, high five, and jump shot, these students are learning sportsmanship, leadership, how to be a team player, not only on the court, but in life.
1: So from CYO, I've learned to be like a leader and like lead others and to guide them and stuff, so that's good.
2: It's fun, it's challenging, like it's just a really good experience.
3: The biggest part is probably sportsmanship, and they really like want you to have the sportsmanship when you play other teams, because you are a Catholic and that's what Jesus wants us to do, is to have the sportsmanship towards each other and just to have fun mostly. I think the CYO is to have fun with your teammates or your opponents or just anything like that.
2: It teaches me like accountability for my mistakes and like helping others and the good sportsmanship.
4: It's the best thing ever. Like, I love it. Everybody's a game player, everybody always passes, like everybody passes, everybody's kind. Leadership with everybody. The coaches are really nice and I love it.
0: Along with the drills, practices, and laps around the court, these student athletes are learning something even more important, the value of service. Following Christ's call to love and serve others, they are discovering what it means to give back to those in need. Under the leadership of Executive Director Carol Sciato, CYO has launched a Student Athlete Service Club, an initiative she describes as putting the C back in CYO. Through their faith and action, these young athletes are learning that being part of a team extends far beyond the basketball court. The CYO Student Athlete Service Club has touched countless lives through its partnership with Catholic Charities. The students have organized food drives, toy drives, and school supply collections. They've raised funds and donated flowers, bingo cards, and party supplies to bring joy to seniors at Catholic Charities centers and to residents in its care. Their generosity doesn't stop there. During the Christmas season, they hosted a gingerbread house event for adults with developmental disabilities, creating a day filled with laughter, friendship, and holiday cheer. Through every act of kindness, these young athletes are learning that faith is more than words. They are discovering what it means to trust in Jesus, to serve others with compassion, and to live out Christ's example of selfless love. As they grow as athletes, they are also growing as disciples, learning that the greatest victories are not always measured on a scoreboard, but in the lives they touch in the name of Christ.
4: It's important to have faith in God. I love this church.
5: It's good to give back to people. Yeah. Everybody deserves a fighting chance.
3: Jesus wants us to follow his path and to respect others and to just like take his faith with us and play the game that we love. If somebody falls down, we're there to help them back up, and we're there to help them and lift them back up.
6: I think, yeah, that's a good choice to give away stuff to other people who don't have that much money or food.
7: Before every game, they make you say a prayer, just like get you closer to God. Like they make sure you don't like take your anger out. You just like compete for it, like for the win.
8: It helps you become competitive, athletic, leadership. It really just helps with like your overall skill and faith.
3: Anything you join, you're guaranteed to have a great time and to meet new people, and then you see the people later in life, and it's just like a great thing to be a part of and a great community.
9: I love playing sports, I love being an athlete, and I also go to church and all. I love it all. It's great.
0: So CYO is about
10: working together,
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3: leadership,
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0: and it's also about
11: giving back.
0: Coming up next, I'll sit down with Carol Sciato, the executive director of CYO, and her father, Joseph Fennessy. More You Did It For Me after these messages. 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
0: Welcome back to You Did It For Me. Joining me in the studio today is Carol Sciato, the Executive Director of the Catholic Youth Organization of Long Island, and her father, Joseph Fennessy, who is a retired partner and former Chief Operating Officer for Deloitte and LLP's Northeast Region, who had a 41-year career with the firm. He serves as the chair of the Mount Sinai South Nassau's Board of Directors and as a member of the Board of Trustees at Molloy University, and the finance committee chair at his parish, St. James in Seaford, and elected to the Hall of Honor at St. Bernard's in Levittown for his distinguished service to the parish's CYO program, including many years of coaching girls basketball. So I will have to say, this all started with Dad.
4: Of course it did.
0: Dad really kind of got that CYO, you know, mission in ingrained in you, Carol.
4: We grew up in the gym. We would get dropped off there on weekends at like 8 a.m. and we wouldn't get home till almost midnight some nights with all the basketball. There was a group of us that I'll never forget. They actually made shirts for us that said gym rats because we were literally up at the church. You know, we'd take a break, go over to mass, come back, more basketball, who's reffing, who's coaching, who's helping in the snack stand. And it was just an all-in type of a atmosphere.
0: Your dad had a great story that you told me one time about getting Carol on the CYO team. You had said she wanted to do some cheerleading.
4: Oh, yeah, the cheerleading.
0: She wanted to cheerlead.
5: Oh, the girls and yeah. The two older ones, Carol and Donna, came to me and my wife, Lucille, and they had a flyer for Red Devils cheerleading. And I took a look at the flyer and I said, I don't want you cheering for somebody. I want people cheering for you. Pick a sport. And with a little influence, basketball was chosen.
0: There you go.
5: It was a wonderful experience. Even, you know, from a family perspective, my wife was up there all the time. We started and ran a summer basketball camp for the girls. We were there at 8 a.m. and we left at 5 p.m. in a sweltering summer. And my wife was up there working the snack stand and being kind of the surrogate mother to the little ones who were at the camp. The CYO is great. Yeah. It was just a wonderful organization.
0: It's just such a legacy for your family, along with all the other things that your family has done for the community. When I read your dad's resume, I'm like, the guy's retired, by the way.
4: You know. He's busier now.
0: Yeah.
5: I'll tell you a very cute CYO story. After my wife died, I had stopped coaching for a while after the girls graduated and were in college. And when Lucille passed away, I got a call from the president of the CYO. And he said, Joe, have you considered coaching? And I said, you know, Fred, I haven't coached in a long time. And 4 or 5 calls later, he says, you know, we really need you to come back and coach. So I came up. He said, well, what do you want to coach? I said, whatever you need. So he gave me the fourth grade girls, our entry-level girls team.

0: And it was just a fabulous experience. And when I was honored by the CYO at their golf outing, I told the story of how wonderful the CYO is. And I said, I don't know whether the CYO at the time needed me more or I needed the CYO more at that particular time.
1: Yeah.
0: But it was, you know, it's just a wonderful experience and a great organization.
1: So, and by the way, you're so proud of Carol, and you prayed for this position to really happen for her.
0: Novenas.
1: And they worked.
0: It was all during COVID, and I knew, you know, she was the right person for the job, you know, deep down. But there were, there must have been 40 people or so vying for the job at the time. And, you know, I knew her interest. I knew what she was involved in. I knew her strengths in terms of marketing and the ability to conceptualize programs and have vision. And I couldn't be prouder of the fact that that my daughter got the position that she did. And she's not going to ball out of the park.
1: Yeah, so. Literally.
0: I mean, it's a humble dad.
2: My biggest fan.
1: I mean, really, Carol, in my opinion, it's been a reinvigoration of, you know, and such a perfect time. These, our student athletes need to get away from the phones. Mm-hmm. And what you've done is so amazing because it's inclusive. There's so many different ways you can be part of CYO.
2: Yes. And that was one of my focuses. So when I first got this, CYO had, you know, a bunch of really strong and great programs for the kids. And the one thing I said to myself is, you know, we're not really touching every type of child. Like, we want to make sure we have something to offer everyone. So the kids that aren't good at sports, we have the Creative Minds program. So we have chess and art and STEAM, you know, we now have the ACES program for children with disabilities, where we run a couple programs throughout the year for them. And then, of course, we have all our sports teams. And then, of course, our CYO Outreach Club, which incorporates the service and the Christian aspect of who we are.
1: I love the sport. Can you just name all the sports teams?
2: Oh, because I don't even know if I can. No,
1: everybody
2: I can't.
1: Says basketball, but no.
0: Right. So basketball is what comes to mind right away.
2: Yeah, so we have basketball, cross country, volleyball, swimming, flag football, field hockey, bowling, volleyball, and regular track, and pickleball. Am I forgetting something?
1: No, golf.
2: And golf. Okay. Yes, we do have golf. And we have golf. Sorry, you put me on the spot. That's a lot of pressure. Yeah, so we have 11 different sports that we offer.
1: All right, so let's talk about the service club. And this is directly from what you learned living with your mom and dad and all that they've done for the community. And right away you knew this is something you had to get going.
2: So when I first started, Bishop Barris in our interview said, you know, we need to find a way to, you know, kind of get that C in CYO. So we started the Keeping the C in CYO campaign, where we started speaking about it and what that looks like. And I remember when I was in high school, I went to Our Lady Mercy Academy. I was in a club called Mercy Action. And basically what it is exactly what I've carbon copied into the outreach club, where we would do things for people. We had dances for, you know, the home, you know, the group homes, and we did things at nursing homes, and we did food drives. So kind of the same concept. And when I was sitting back saying, what could we do? I said, you know, I have almost 25,000 children throughout all of these programs. Imagine if even 10% of them get involved and help give back, what we can do and impact, not just teaching them what it means to be a Christian and help others, but helping them with the community service they need to get. And it was just a win-win. And then I remember reaching out to Father Matt Brown and saying, can you help me out with a contact at Catholic Charities? And he gave me a phone number, and I called that phone number. Then they put me in contact with, you know, Patricia Callahan, and we've been working together ever since.
1: I mean, everything, right? From bingo cards to paying for our dances or, you know,
2: the gingerbread event.
1: The gingerbread event. I mean, really, you missed your calling as like a set designer.
2: I'm a party planner. I can't help it. But yes. So, yeah, but we've done, you know, cards. We've made cards, the plants for the Mother's Day. We've done food drives, toy drives. We've done diaper drives. We've helped with toiletry drives for the Talbot House. I'm trying to think.
1: Oh, it goes on.
2: It goes on. We've done so much, and it's important.
1: Speakers for our seniors.
2: Yes, I forgot about that.
1: So the Bluetooth they can hear
2: speakers.
1: Music. I mean, it's beautiful. And both of you were so honored that you were our honorees for our Caritas dinner. It was such a perfect, you know, dynamic duo. You know, father and daughter, a team that brings so much to the Long Island community. And Mr. Fennessy, you're sitting on the Molloy board, you've also enacted a really wonderful scholarship for the students there.
0: Yeah, I'm so proud of it. We're setting up an endowed scholarship that will allow a particular student an education major each year for 4 years. So they'll be doing a course of a program. One student every single year will be getting a scholarship. It'll be a $7,500 per year scholarship. So there were four of them, there'll be $30,000 a year given. And we're asking those students to commit to teaching in a Catholic school for at least 3 years after they graduate. And, my wife, Lucille, was a teacher for many, many years at St. Agnes and Rockville Center. She loved teaching. She loved teaching in a Catholic school and what that was all about. And the scholarship's going to be in her name. And I'm just so very proud of it and so glad that the family is able to do something like that.
1: Yeah, and I love what Carol said on camera just about how growing up, she couldn't help but give back because of you and your wife, Louise, their beautiful leadership and their faith.
0: Yes.
1: And commitment. And you've touched lives in so many ways. I mean, I don't know if you want to share that, but you've really given back in many, many tremendous ways.
0: Yeah, I think both, the family that I grew up in, my mom and dad, their deep faith. And I remember going back to Ozone Park when I was young. And my mom was an early bird. You had to be a place early. And we would be sitting in the car waiting on Sunday morning to go to church, and she'd be honking a horn to get my dad down so we could get up to church on time. But we've always been a faithful family. And then when I joined Deloitte, I was really happy to hear, and I became a managing partner of the Long Island office. Deloitte had a strong commitment to community service. And, we were one of the leaders on Long Island in creating Impact Day. When everybody went out into the community, all the businesses, I was chair of that. Also, you look forward to being on boards so that you can give back, time, talent, and treasure. And, we had, it was a great organization. It gave us a lot of impetus to go out there and be involved in the community and share our talents.
1: It's so important. And I don't know how often we see that nowadays with organizations, but it's an amazing legacy. And Carol, just getting that service club up and running, and I know you're trying to get the East End a little bit more involved in CYO because, it's far out there, right?
2: Yeah, we do technically, CYO does reach all the way from Franklin Square Valley Stream all the way onto Montauk, so it is a very large area. And we do have teams prior to this initiative. We did have teams from South Hole and Cutchogue and Hampton Bays still participating in some of our things, but it wasn't hitting everyone. So we decided to, after three years of doing our research and meeting with the deanery and Father Matthew Bartholomew out there, and Father Mataloni, he's been key also from Hampton Bays, how can we do something out here to help kids out here? So last year we introduced CYO East End. We opened up offices out in Riverhead where we have Christy spearheading that for us. And we've been introducing programs that are specific to the East End so that those who might not really want to play on like a competitive level and travel to Rockville Center for a game on a random, Tuesday, they don't have to. It'll be more localized and things for them. We just felt like it's just another option to connect to the parish. We work with the two Catholic schools out there, Our Lady of the Hamptons and St. John's Paul. In fact, our offices are at St. John's Paul. But just another way to, help the children of Long Island and try to give them programs. And it's not a carbon copy of CYO Long Island because we're kind of custom making and tailoring programs to what they want out there. So we tend to start at a younger age out there than we would start here. We've tried different programs that we probably, or more than likely would not work here, but it's working out there. So it's being creative and daring and just trying different things to see what we get to stick and get the kids interested in. So

0: Following in mom and dad's footsteps.
1: Yeah, of course. You know, you grow up with, you know, you learn from your family. That's where you learn everything, your values and stuff. So you just carry it on as you get older.
0: So if people want to find out about CYO Long Island, you have a great website.
1: Yep.
0: It's
1: CYOLI.org.
0: Okay.
1: And then if you want to see the East End information, you go to CYOLIEastEnd.org.
0: Our children need this. They need that physical activity.
1: You know, and the one thing I say about CYO and when we have our coaches orientation, I always start out by saying, you know, for some of these kids, this is going to be the only team they ever make and the only team they're part of, because we have, you know, all different levels of competition. So, you know, a kid that's playing on a C-level team may never make an AAU team, may never play in high school or middle school. So being part of this team is such a highlight for them and such a something they look forward to and something they need, right? You mentioned social media and phones, like something to get them off of that and get them with friends and socializing and just being part of something where you can learn, you know, some really important values. And that's the difference that CYO offers, is it's something for everyone. And some people, some kids need that. And it's more important than they even realize.
0: Yeah.
2: And at a reasonable price.
1: Very reasonable price. We try hard.
0: The finance comes
1: we
0: right
1: try
0: in.
1: Hard.
2: AAU programs, $2,500, $3,000 for a season?
1: Right. Yeah.
2: As opposed to?
1: Yeah, like
2: couple of hundred dollars.
1: It depends on program you're with, anywhere from $200 to $400.
0: Right. Like, okay. It's so available. And I know you have scholarships and all kinds of other opportunities. So proud of each other.
1: Of course.
0: Right?
2: Amen. Amen.
0: Thank you both for being here. It's such a joy to, you know, hear all and learn all that you've done and your family and just how beautiful you've made such an impact on the Long Island community.
2: And one thing we've really learned is how wonderful Catholic Charities is. And the depth and breadth of the services they provide is just, it's awe-inspiring. It's just, I am so proud to be a Catholic when I look at what Catholic Charities does.
0: Wow.
1: You said
0: thank
1: it perfectly.
0: Thank you. And thank you for your support.
1: Of
0: because
1: course.
0: Because it means the world. And I can't wait for the gingerbread.
1: Yes, we got
0: decorating contest coming up.
1: I know.
0: All right. Next, find out where you can learn more about the services available with Catholic Charities and CYO and Molloy University. More You Did It For Me after these messages.
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0: 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I'm Danielle Campbell. 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
1: Volunteers serve as the beating heart and treasure of Catholic Charities. The work of volunteers remind us that true charity and service springs from our love for Jesus Christ. St. Paul, in his second letter to the Corinthians, reminds us that the love of Christ impels us to see that all were redeemed by the life, death, and resurrection of Jesus. Such a conviction propels us outward to serve and love others as Christ himself served and loved us. Without faith, volunteer work can quickly turn inward and serve more of our own egos than those in need. Our life of faith helps to purify us and motivates us to seek God's glory, not for our own interests. And it reminds us that when we serve the least of our brothers and sisters, we serve and encounter Jesus himself.
2: He helped me learn to read.
3: It is the best feeling in the world. They impact me. I'm proud of the work that I'm doing.
4: There's been dramatic results in our kindergarten classroom this year from having a foster grandparent.
5: Mary's Meals is a simple, practical work of love carried out in the name of Mary, the Mother of Jesus. One meal served every day in a place of education for the world's poorest children. And yet millions today are hungry, waiting for that possibility. 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

Welcome, everybody, to Real Food. Glad you're with us today. You know, we've been doing all kinds of different food this season. I love that, talking about different foods that have influenced us and helped us to kind of understand our whole food profile, what we eat. Today, we're going to be cooking from Venice. How do you like that? I know I don't have a lot of experience with Venice. I've been there, I don't know, 4 or 5 times at least. I love flying into Venice and then getting on a boat, and then you go in on a boat on one of the canals. Oh, it's just so lovely, you know? Very, very nice place, great food. And they're famous for a particular kind of risotto that we're going to make today. Can't do better than that, right? So I have a pot here that I got from Stanley Tucci. Has these pots, you know. And somebody got me this pot so that we can make Venetian risotto with him. All right, so we're going to start with this. It's kind of a simple recipe in some ways, but it's a very delicious recipe. I have a little bit of dried sausage. So Venice has lots of dried sausage. If you haven't been there, one of the things they do is, you know, they hang it out. It's that salty, hot temperature, a little bit of humidity that dries the sausage. It makes it very, very nice. So I'm going to just get some flavor profile going right here with this dried sausage. I think a lot of different Italian communities make dried sausages, but these are really particularly good. They're spicy, so I might not have to go crazy with the peperoncino today. We'll see. I have some prosciutto, which I love. We kind of stored this in the freezer, though it kind of lost its frozen nature because it's a little bit easier to cut. So I'm going to just try to roll it up a little bit. And then if you cut it, it's not too bad, prosciutto. Like you can get it sliced, which we got here today, or you get a big like piece when you go to the pork store and say to the guy, like, I want like a 1/4-inch thick slice. They'll look at you like you're crazy. But then you can easily cut it up. You're not doing these

paper-thin slices, you know? If you have paper-thin slices, just roll it up. It's okay. So here I am going kind of through that. Then twist it, and then we're going to go to the chop. And that'll get it all going. So the whole idea here with the risotto, if you remember, we've been together with risotto, you and I, for a lot of years, right? And I love risotto. And I love making it for my friends. As a matter of fact, I'm having some of my priest buddies over tomorrow, and I think I'm going to make this very dish for them. So the idea with risotto is that the arborio rice that you use, unlike, you know, Uncle Ben's rice or one of the rices like we're used to, minute rice, this rice absorbs like 4 times its weight. So like you use a grain of rice, it gets 4 times bigger. So whatever you put in there is what it's going to absorb. That's what it's going to taste like. So that's kind of the fun of this. So that's what we're going to kind of do today. So I have a little bit of hot dried sausage, a little bit of prosciutto, and we're going to get going. All right, so let me get some oil in a pan that's kind of already hot here, getting hot. These stoves here, so we're, you know, Truffaut cabinetry, that's where the real food set is now. Unbelievable, these stoves are like Wolf stoves. When you turn them on, they really go high. Like, they really work hot. So I'm not used to all of this. It's too classy for me. Absolutely great. So I'm going to put some olive oil in here. We want to get some olive oil flavor into the rice. I'm going to let it come up to speed. It's already heating up pretty good. There we go. And I also, the other thing too, I forgot to tell you, because I, you know, you and I have done this so many times. We have the arborio rice right here, but then also stock, right? So think about it. If you're going to make a cup of rice, 4 to 1, you're going to need at least 4 cups of stock. And like a person eats like a handful of rice. That's how I make it. When I make it, I just make a handful. So you'll see. So this is kind of coming up to speed now. Yeah, I can feel the heat in here. So I'm going to put my dried, lots of salt in here, right, already? So we don't have to worry about too much salt today, which is good. Nice flavor, though. It's a great, this is going to be good. I might just put a little bit, we'll see, of the sweet sausages. So they have these, too. It's nice. Like, you kind of decide, you know, if you're a hot or a sweet person. Sweet just means it doesn't have as much hot pepper. There's some hot pepper. And I can actually see, as I'm cutting this, I can see the black pepper, too. So I know there's some black pepper there, too. And think about it. People are eating with a fork. So you do want a fork full of flavor here. So you don't want to make them too small, but you don't want to make them so big that they have to cut them, right? Okay. I'll just give these a couple more free chops. No charge. Okay, there we go. I'll get this in there too now. So you see that's all starting to bubble up. The other thing we're going to bubble up with, believe it or not, now there's lots of different styles, right? We do risotto where you add wine. We do risotto where you have onion where you start with. We're not going to do any of that yet. So I'm just going to get the flavors going here. And this is going to release oil and terrific, terrific stuff into our rice. So the first thing we want to do is we want to give the rice that opportunity to absorb all of these flavors. So let me get this in there. So again, what I'm going to do, like I always do with you, is I'm just going to do it by servings. I'm going to do 4 servings today. So I'm just going to go in there. Here's 1. Here's 2. 3, 4, and then there's always that other person. I just give a little bit, like a half for that other person, all right? So there it goes. Here's the risotto spoon. You know, they always have, it's like a romper room, remember? I could see at home. So this is, now only a few of you know that one, right? This is a great spoon to use because the rice kind of goes through it. It doesn't break up the rice. That's kind of the point of it. And I have the temperature pretty warm right now. But that's because I want to break up some of this dried sausage. And you see it kind of goes in there. Looks good. Looks terrific. So even the oil is going to get absorbed a little bit. But I want to tan the rice a little bit. I want the rice to kind of get a little bit of color on it. Because that's going to make the rice nutty. It won't be just gummy. It'll be nutty. So it'll have a little bit of to it and then a little bit of that nutty taste. That's exactly what we want. So it's starting to come together already. I'm going to get some butter ready. And then we're going into the world of stock. And I'll talk to you about stock when we get there. We're going to do a show on stock this year. I'm kind of excited about that because stock is a really important thing. If you're going to cook, even as a home cook, you got to learn how to make stock because that's sort of the basis for so many different things you make. Now you can buy a box of stock, which is basically salt water, and pour that around. And some of it's pretty good now. But if you make your own stock, oh, you'll never be let down over that. I make my own stock. It's a bit of a project, but I usually make it like 5 times a year. I make a big load of it, 10 quarts, 12 quarts, and I put it in the freezer and it stays, take it out as I need it. It's a great way to go. All right, this is kind of coming together now. A little bit more on the tanning. And you can see yourself, like it's not as white as it first was, right?
It's a lot more yellow now, which

is exactly what you want. You want to kind of get that color in there. So then what I'm going to do is, before I do the first load of stock, I'm going to just do a little bit of butter. That will be delicious too, because butter takes this kind of thing and makes it into a sauce. So it's automatically going to build this up. That's what we want to do. Venice is a beautiful place. I mean, if you've been there, I hope you get a chance to go there in your life. There's St. Mark's Square, of course, which is like sort of the St. Peter's Square of Venice, right? And there's the big St. Mark's Church, which is gorgeous. That's beautiful. So it's kind of worth that. It's worth the experience of the fish, the water taxis. The people of Venice are beautiful people, very kind people. One of the last times I went to Venice, I stayed in a girls' school that was closed for the summer. And they just rented out the rooms that the girls stay in. And so I said, like, yeah, I'll take that. That's fine. And it was actually very nice. We really enjoyed ourselves. It was a great place to go. So I'm adding the stock in now. You know, you forget that stoves are hot. This is a good stove. So I put in about a cup and a third of stock. And this rice will gobble it up right away. And the flavors are just coming together beautifully already. So it's nice as you stir it. Now, that's the one thing with risotto. Like, you know, this isn't something you can walk away from. If you walk away from this, it's going to be a tragic ending for everybody. The show will be over. So don't walk away. Stay and allow it to continue to happen and stir. This is one of the things I love to make with friends, because they're sitting around, you know, your island, and you're kind of cooking with them, and everybody's talking and sharing, and you're making dinner for everybody. Like, it doesn't get better than that, right? So that's kind of what I think this is so nice about this, is this kind of, you know, it's a kind of bring together meal. I like that. You're not taking something out of the oven. You're not taking something that was, you know, purchased somewhere else and just laying it out. But you're literally building this right in front of your friends. And that's kind of an impressive thing. Now, you can see how this has kind of adapted a nice color already. Now, you could, in a lot of Venetian risotto, they do use saffron. Saffron's those little pestles of a flower, right? The saffron flower. They pull them out one at a time, and you drop it in there, and it adds a lot of color, right? In Milan, you know, the stained glass on the Duomo has this beautiful yellow stained glass. And what did they do? They actually melted the glass, and they put saffron in there, and that allowed it to turn yellow. That's how they made the stained glass yellow. It's pretty cool, using saffron. So saffron is a beautiful coloring. It adds some flavor too, which is good. Now you can see this rice is already starting to absorb. And this is going to be the story for like the next 20 minutes. We add a little stock. We let it absorb. We add a little stock. We let it absorb. And we just kind of keep going. The only other thing I'm going to add to this as we're building this is a little black pepper. I'm not so worried about red pepper this time around because I got some of that spicy dried sausages in there, right? So that's going to add some that. But I want a little black pepper flavor in there. And then we'll season for salt later on, because all of this dried meat in there, I got a feeling there's a lot of salt in here. And I don't want to make this overly salty. You know, a salty dish is hard. You can always make a dish a little bit more salty. You can't make it less, right? It's very hard. You can make it sweeter, and that takes away a little bit of that. But I think you gotta watch. So you can see now my rice is already absorbed. It's kind of come a long way. I love arborio rice. This is kind of one of my favorite things to make. This is a nice pan, right? Look at this guy. Beautiful pan. I think he sells it. I'm trying to think. I think these are William Sonoma. So you can get a Stanley Tucci pan. This is made for risotto. It's a nice risotto pan. I use it for other things too, though, of course.

show, this has really come a long way now. We kind of got this ready to go. It's just a matter of a tiny little bit of addition here and there. What I like about Venice, too, is they're going to be making this in the street. So, like, you'll be sitting outside of the restaurant, and there's going to be some guy there with a burner, and he's going to be making this risotto as you walk by. And you'll say, I remember when Monsignor Jim made that on TV. I'm going to put little 4 pats of butter in here, unsalted, because we got a lot of salt in there. We're good with all that nice meat. This is going to add a lot of glisten. It's also going to add some body. And this is going to be beautiful, I got to tell you. Now, the other thing that the Venetians do, here's an interesting thing. They get their peas, right, and they have them in the pods. And then what they do is they remove these peas from the pods, which is like being sentenced to jail. This takes forever. Every pod you open up gives you like 3 peas. So think of this. Imagine the mountain of pods that this is. And then what they do is they take those pods and they put them in the broth. So the sweetness of spring kind of jumps in. It's kind of an interesting

0: interesting thing, right? So I'm going to add some of the peas. No pods, because these were from the frozen pods. That's what we're using. But that's perfectly fine. Frozen peas are great. I don't know why, you know, anybody would look down on frozen peas. So I'm just going to kind of mix it in. And they just kind of heat beautifully with the rice. Oh, this is just a nice looking dish, I got to tell you. And I'm not a guy who frequents Venice, you know. But like sometimes when you go, you can get the plane to stop there or take off from there. So it's a good thing. You have a little time. You can spend a little extra time seeing another part of Italy. Venice is a beautiful place to see, right? And a very unique place to see on the water. More on the water than we ever experienced, that's for sure, because there are canals all over the place, right? So here it is. Look at it kind of all coming together. The butter has helped tighten it up. It's gorgeous. This is a gorgeous meal. All right. You go to a Venetian restaurant, you'll be paying a few dollars for this. A lot of effort in this. So I'm just going to take it now into this beautiful dish, which will just highlight all these great colors. I mean, this is gorgeous looking. So like, you know, risotto, that's definitely a serving. I'm going to go a slight bit more just for the heck of it. There it is. Take a look at this. I'm going to add a little bit of Italian parsley to this right here. Beautiful. I'm going to add a tiny little bit of cheese. And there we have it, everybody. A nice, beautiful Venetian risotto with a little prosciutto, a little dried sausage, some peas, lots of ingredients, and this beautiful gift of Venice we're celebrating today. The Venetian people and their beautiful gift of faith, and how this meal kind of reminds us of that place and a beautiful, relaxing dinner sitting outside chasing pigeons. More Venetian food coming up, though. We'll take a little break. We'll be back with more real food right after this.
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0: So that risotto looks great, doesn't it? It's just terrific. And it's going to really be, I think, a crowd pleaser. You want to be a star? Make some risotto. You'll be very happy with that. So we're in Venice. We're taking a look at some different Venice-y kind of dishes. We're going to look at some raisins, some pine nuts. You know, Sicilian, yes. Also in Venice, too. A lot of dishes with raisins, pine nuts, a lot of fish. But we're going to do a non-fish meal. We're going to do cauliflower. So this is like a Venetian cauliflower. I'll show you how you quickly take a cauliflower and kind of break it up. So I'm just going to cut the guy in half. I use my hands sometimes. Other times I use a knife. It depends on how fresh it is. So you could just break it up pretty quickly like this. Just go with your hand, break it open. And you can pretty much, you know, the whole cauliflower is edible. So you really can't go wrong here. And then when there's big pieces, I'm going to save those to show you at the end. There we go. I don't know if you like cauliflower. Like cauliflower pizza crust, have you ever had that? I've had that. It's pretty good, actually. So I don't know. Cauliflower, not my favorite vegetable, I'll be honest with you. But it's there. You know, what the heck, right? I find it a little nondescript. Today, when we make it, you're going to be surprised because it has a lot of nice properties to it. And we're going to add some stuff to it. It's going to make it great. This is like the core. We're going to get rid of this. This will never really get soft, so I'll leave that over there. So what I'm going to do is just kind of give it a rough kind of couple of cuts. You don't want to go too many because it really does break down cauliflower. So you just kind of keep it kind of chunky. This is like a nice, you know, it's nice, a nice lunch, believe it or not. If you sit outside with a piece of bread, a glass of wine, and you're watching some of the boats go by in Venice, and then you're having a little cauliflower, you know, a little cauliflower dish, believe it or not. So there it is. I kind of got that cut up pretty quickly. And what we're going to do is we're going to blanch this. So we're going to throw it into boiling water for just a minute. Scoop it out, put it in ice cold water. All right, so I have some boiling water over here. I don't want to splash too much because I get myself

wet and hot. Here we go. 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There's a little splash. Okay. I'm going to put these little pieces too, because I think the little pieces are great, but I'm going to put them right into the frying pan later. They add flavor. I'm going to put that over the garbage. Let that go for about 15 seconds. While that's going for those 15 seconds, I'm going to cut an onion, because they're going to put some onion in here too. This is a red onion. I love red onion. You like red onion? Red onion's great on a hamburger, raw. Great to cook with too. It's got a nice flavor, less bite, more sweetness. Note to self, move the garbage pail over next time, right? It's okay. So far, doing all right. I got some, get this ready. I love onion in dishes because I think it adds a lot of sweetness. If you don't cook it, it takes over the whole dish. So you really have to make sure you cook it, okay? I have nice chunky pieces here, so you'll be able to see it. My cauliflower has blanched. Yeah, you blanched. So let me get this up into the cold water. This stops the cooking process, obviously, right? So that's why we're doing this. How are you with your stove? Do you keep your stove absolutely perfectly clean? I'm that guy. I have friends, actually, like I clean my stove and I send them pictures of the stove and they clean their stove and they send me pictures of their stove. Yeah, that's how into cleaning the stove I am. I feel like the stove is like a car for me. So I just want to treat it well, you know? So that's going to kind of come down nice. It's a little warm, but not ridiculous. So we'll start our sauté for this, okay? So I got the frying pan here, 350, perfect timing, just right, perfect heat, in with a little olive oil. You can only flavor this a certain amount of ways, so you want to get some stuff in there to kind of start giving it some flavor right away. So I'm going to get the onions in there, obviously, first. There's no salt, by the way, right? But we're going to put some salt into this because there's no salt in this cauliflower. It's like nothing as far as saltiness. That's why if you're ever on a diet, you know, you ever do Weight Watchers? When I was a kid, oh gosh, I was on Weight Watchers 5,000 times. Cauliflower was like an unlimited food. So somehow it became your friend. You were like, oh good, cauliflower. I think I'll have three heads of it, you know? Okay, there we go. That'll start to come down. These are the other cauliflower pieces. I'll put those in a minute. So I'm going to zest a lemon. Always get a nice zester. I like a bigger zester so that you don't get your nails and everything else messed up in there. I'm just going to do it onto the cutting board. The zest is so good because there's oil in here, and that oil will get right into our dish. It's important. I'm going to cut this and also going to steal some lemon juice out of this too. Get a little bit left. You just grab it. A little bit of zest left. You don't want the white pith because that's kind of bitter. All right, I got that. It's kind of one of these things where it's going to sort of come together at once. So there it is. Now, when I start putting the cauliflower in, you know what's going to happen, right? It's going to get a little spitty because of the water in here, but that's okay. We'll be all right. I'm going to step back so I keep the suit clean.

0: And of course, like, it's one of the main dishes, right, in Venice is going to be seafood, lots and lots of different seafood. And that's kind of because, of course, they're right on the water. There's lots and lots of fish coming in all the time. And then you get around by boat in Venice, right? It's kind of nice, too. But I've been to lots of nice restaurants in Venice. Almost all of them serve seafood, right? That's for sure. But this is a nice different kind of dish. You want to try making this at home. I know we've done cauliflower before on the show. We did cauliflower steaks already. A lot of you wrote to me and told me how much you like those. So this is kind of a nice one too, you know, something a little different. Well, there we have it. A little lemon juice. The freshness of the sea, you know, put that in there too. It doesn't hurt. We got a lemon, so we'll put it in. Okay. Then I'm going to start adding some other stuff. It'll be kind of fun here. I got raisins. Now, I love raisins. These are golden raisins. They're sweet. They're dried in the sun. And again, a very popular ingredient in Venice. So I'm going to put a whole bunch in there. Let it get that going. And that's going to start to dress this up a little bit. You'll see. Nice. And I tell you, the aroma coming off of this is just terrific. Ooh, it smells great. Now, some of these, if you wanted to start making these a little bit smaller, you could. If you don't want to have such big pieces on your plate, you know, it's easy to do that right here, right? You can cut a couple up a little bit smaller if you want. These are pretty good, though. These are good sizes, and they're already cooking because we blanched them, so they're kind of ready. Nice. Coming together. And then I got some cinnamon. So cinnamon is a nice ingredient, too. Again, native to Venetian cooking. So I'm going to put a little bit of cinnamon in there. That's going to add a lot of flavor, too. That's like 2 tablespoons, maybe 1 tablespoon. And you can just smell this wafting up. Woo! I think what I'll do to bring it all together is I'm going to add a little bit of water here. You can see a lot of water coming off because cauliflower has a lot of water in it. Can I get my hands on this hot water? Sure I can. Just add a little bit of water. And that'll kind of make a nice sauce now. With everything else that's in there, it'll kind of all come together. It makes like a cinnamon sauce with some raisins in there, sweet. All the different flavors of like this Venetian kind of style coming together into one dish. It's nice. It looks good. Then my last ingredient that I'm going to add, I'm adding at the end, these little golden guys here. I love these guys, pine nuts. So pine nuts, you know, they go well in everything. They go great in your mouth. They're great with meatballs. Mix them into a meatball with some raisins. Terrific flavor. I'm going to put a bunch of pine nuts in here. And you'll see how nice this is. You can tan these up ahead of time if you wanted to. Keeping some just for me. But I'll put these in. And they add a nice flavor too. So there we go. They're kind of already cooked, obviously, so we don't want to overdo it. We don't want to overcook these because they get kind of mushy. And now we can start getting ready. We can start getting ready to plate this. So I'm going to clean out a little area over here. Get this zone kind of cleaned up. And we'll get this ready. Let me get this out. Clean off this board. Got this beautiful, these beautiful blue plates. These are from Brooklyn Clay. Our friends at Brooklyn Clay give us a lot of our dishware. This is beautiful. They actually make these on, the wheel. You can go there and rent the wheel if you want to make a mess. I would be definitely making a mess. People go and they relax and do this for fun, but there's something beautiful about this. So we have these. They sell them already made. If you go to brooklynclay.com, I think it is, you can find them. I'm going to plate some of this up. I'll show you right now what a beautiful dish this is. And again, like, you know, Venetian food you don't hear much about. You don't see a lot of cookbooks written about Venetian food. But I think it's good to celebrate all the different parts of Italy. And I don't know, like having been there, you've been there too, I'm sure. You know, if you go on a trip often, they do stop there. It's worth it to kind of think about, what do I remember about that place? What do I remember about that food? St. Mark's is such a beautiful church. And spend time there saying some prayers, thanking God for the gift of that beautiful area and the ability to travel, which is in itself as a gift, right? Something kind of important. So there it is. I have this here. Oh, that looks beautiful, right? Put that there. have a little parsley. I'm gonna just put that in here. And then we have it. I mean, that's like a really nice, think of that with a nice crusty piece of bread, glass of white wine, you're sitting outside, the boats are going by, it's a beautiful day, you're in Venice. Everything's delicious in Venice. Enjoy. Come on back. We're going to be doing lots more about Venice right after this break.
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0: Yeah, you're grateful to God for the places you visited in your life. And you know, we don't all travel globally, right? I remember as a

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Those are the things we did because those are the things we could afford. It builds family. It builds friendships. It builds relationships. There's something beautiful about that gift of being able to travel around, you know? We thank God for that gift. We thank God for the many gifts of family and friends and the people we spend time with and the different foods that we've collected over the years, whether they're a corn dog down in Lancaster or some Venetian cauliflower. They're all a gift from God, ultimately. So we ask God to bless us before we leave and remind you, if you want these recipes, go to cfntv.org. 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

0: Before we go, join me in prayer. Hail Mary, full of grace, the Lord is with thee. Blessed art thou among women, and blessed is the fruit of thy womb, Jesus. Holy Mary, Mother of God, pray for us sinners, now and at the hour of our death. Amen. May God bless you, and may God bless your families, and we'll see you next time on Real Food.
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Friends, welcome to our very special time of walking together with Mary. Walking together with Mary with the words of her wisdom and with the deeds of her wisdom. Walking together with Mary in her wisdom, things that she said and she have done that was recorded for us on the pages of Holy Gospels, friends, I think that are truly great direction signs and wonderful light, a morning starlight leading us to the wisdom of heart, which is, as you know, the gift of the Holy Spirit, of which Mary was very full of. Once again, as we continue our time of reflection, let's take a look at the pages of the Holy Bible. This passage is from the Acts of the Apostles, which also mention Mary, not surprisingly, but in a very beautiful and very important context in the life of the church, in the life of all disciples of Christ. This passage is about the life of first community, Christian community in Jerusalem. When they entered the city, they went to upper room where they were standing. Peter and John and James and Andrew, Philip and Thomas, Bartholomew and Matthew, James, son of Alphaeus, Simon the Zealot, and Judas, son of James. They were all devoted themselves with one accord to a prayer, together with some women, and Mary, the mother of Jesus, was there together with his brothers. Mary, the mother of Jesus, was there. Friends, the passage we just heard was already about the life of the first community of believers in Christ, first Christian community in Jerusalem.

Jerusalem. And don't you find this absolutely amazing that we hear about them being completely devoted to a life of prayer? To a life of prayer. We are talking about the same disciples who did not have energy to stay with Jesus in prayer for an hour, for some period of time. How many times we hear on the pages of the Holy Gospel that Jesus invited John, James, and Peter to pray together with him to have this hour of watch? And you know what happened? Exactly when they were invited to spend this time with Jesus, praying was not their forte. Praying was not their thing. They always fall asleep. And now we hear about the first community, the same followers of Christ, the same disciples, giving their lives for the life of prayer, almost praying day and night. You know, I find this absolutely amazing, and please find me another school of prayer that will make us, or some people who do not know how to pray and who do not enjoy the time of prayer, all of a sudden, just only a few weeks later, praying day and night, devoting themselves to a life of prayer. They didn't have enough hours of the day in desire to be in the presence of the Lord in prayer. Wow, what a transformation. You can say that, yes, this transformation happened because not only the suffering, the death, but also resurrection of Jesus, and then later his ascension. But to me, it is very, very important fact, once again, proving the wisdom of Mary. She was there with them. She was there with them. She was there with them when they devoted themselves to a prayer. She was also with them when the Holy Spirit came upon them. I have the really inclination to believe that the disciples became so hungry of prayer, so hungry of this new realism, so hungry of this new reality of the presence of Christ in the life of the world and also in their lives, because of Mary, because of the school of Mary, because of her wisdom, because of her discipleship. That's how important for us is to find the ways to be always in the company of Mary. And as we heard the last time, how important it is for all of us to invite Mary into our homes, the homes of our hearts, the homes of our lives, the homes of our souls, because her presence is truly life-saving, life-giving. Because of her presence, because of her words and wonderful experience that I'm sure that she shared all together with them, the disciples became ready. Ready and open to receive the gift of the Holy Spirit, which was, as you know, the beginning of the life of the church. What an incredible wisdom of Mary that truly already back then established a reality in which you and I are participating now, living all together as a community of the church. Mary is then a mother of the church, the disciple of Jesus and mother of the church. But just for one moment, my friends, let me just take you back once again to the time of crucifixion of Jesus. When looking at his mother, he said, well, this is your son. And looking at the disciple, he said, this is your mother. We know that John took Mary into his home, but I think we should be always not really puzzled, but continue to contemplate what Jesus meant by saying to his own mother, this is your son. This is your son. Well, yes, we can say that motherhood of Mary was so very flexible that not only she was the mother of Jesus, but in her heart was also a room for his friends and for his disciples. But perhaps there is also a deeper meaning, of course, in the wisdom of the words of Jesus, but also in the wisdom of Mary being who she was and who she is, the mother of the church. What would be the wisdom? You know, sometimes someone subjectively said, if you don't know what's

going on in the scripture, it has to be something to do with love. Love is the key. Life is the code to understand the scriptures. Mother is always a mother, giving us birth. In relationships, those intimate ones, the son is always the son of the mother. It does not really matter where a son is at this particular moment in life. He is always a son to his mother. He is among the living or already in heaven. He is enjoying a very successful life or perhaps somewhere a miserable life, maybe even somewhere in jail. Son is always a son. And the same way, mother is always a mother. And look what kind of really great, profound words Jesus have shared with us, saying to his mother, "This is your son." This is to me truly the essence of his teaching. This is the essence and the reason of his coming into this world. In the coming of Christ to this world, Jesus took the possession of humanity. He entered our human race. By the fact of our baptism, from the moment of baptism, Christ is also in the possession of our lives. In our baptism, he takes our lives and makes our lives his own. This is why when we suffer, it is Christ who suffers in us. When we live and breathe our lives, it is Christ who is continuing taking our human life and making our flesh as his own. This is the beautiful mystery of the incarnation, the beautiful mystery of Christ's presence in our lives. My friends, so look how beautifully in this light of theological reflection and our theological and spiritual knowledge sound the words of Jesus. Mother, Mom, I am always going to be a son. But now this is your son, because from this moment on, from the moment of my death and resurrection, I am going to take my dwelling place in my disciples. I am going to take my dwelling place in the hearts and lives of my followers. That's exactly when we should really start thinking and understanding the reality of the church in completely different and a beautiful life. For Mary, it was just simply a confirmation. Being his disciples, being his listener, being the mother, you know, I want to call this a mother of the Lectio Divina, not only listening to the words of Christ, but always meditating on them like she always did meditate the word of God. She made the word of God a moment of her intimate prayer, a moment of making her decisions, including fiat. And this way, Mary, by having a life of contemplation, just simply became a living source of the word of God in her own and personal physical life. Incredible wisdom of Mary. Friends, that is for us a wonderful pathway to the glory of heaven, to the glory of eternal life. This is why Mary's life was taken fully with her soul and humanity, soul and flesh, into the glory of heaven. This is precisely what we are striving for. This is precisely our journey. This is precisely the fulfillment of everything who we are and what we're supposed to do. Therefore, we always continue to walk together with Mary, contemplating her wisdom, taking her example, but with our prayers, always grabbing her hand, being close to her, and being together with her, walk and journey together to the joys of God's kingdom, happiness and life forever. So let's continue to do so as we pray. Hail Mary, full of grace, the Lord is with you. Blessed are you among women, and blessed the fruit of your womb, Jesus. Holy Mary, Mother of God, pray for us sinners, now and in the hour of our death. Amen. Hello friends, my name is Bishop Andrzej and you are watching Catholic Faith.

0: They are the greatest fighting force the world has ever seen. 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
1: Mary's Meals is a simple, practical work of love carried out in the name of Mary, the Mother of Jesus. 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
2: Mercy Ships is bringing services to countries that would otherwise never be able to access those services.
3: Just see people that need help, you realize that they have no way of getting help, and I want them to know that they're loved.

The Lord be with you. A reading from the Holy Gospel according to Matthew. Jesus said to his disciples, "If your brother sins against you, go and tell him his fault between you and him alone. If he listens to you, you have won over your brother. If he does not listen, take one or two others along with you so that every fact may be established on the testimony of two or three witnesses. If he refuses to listen to them, tell the church. If he refuses to listen, even to the church, then treat him as you would a Gentile or a tax collector. Amen, I say to you, whatever you bind on earth shall be bound in heaven, and whatever you loose on earth shall be loosed in heaven. Again, amen, I say to you, if two of you agree on earth about anything for which they ought to pray, it shall be granted to them by my heavenly Father. For where two or three are gathered together in my name, there am I in the midst of them." The Gospel of the Lord. Our gospel reading today reminds us that our journey toward God can be rife with challenges, but always best when traveling with companions toward a common goal. There are several teachings in this gospel, the first being a method of dispute resolution within the fledgling community of the disciples. Many Bible scholars believe this comes about as our Lord hears of some conflicts arising between them. Now, despite being in the presence of our Lord, the disciples were not devoid of selfish interests, jealousy and anger, and of course intolerance for some of their brother's behavior. So our Lord outlines this method of dispute resolution in situations where his teachings may be getting strayed from. At the heart of this method is a compassionate and confidential approach to gather back one that may have strayed from their mission and the faith. Jesus begins a personal approach between the parties in order to avoid this open forum debate. This preserves confidentiality and avoids embarrassment. And this is done in the hope that a brother can be brought back in step with the group. Failing that, only a few others should step directly in to help out and explain the situation. According to Jewish law, this was necessary, the testimony of two or

3. In hopes again that it would be resolved and the offender would return to the church. But if even then he refused to obey the church, he is to be treated as the Jews would treat a Gentile or a publican, basically shunning him out from their midst. Ironically, we should also realize that Jesus himself still sought to rescue Gentiles and publicans. We see this first lesson as a compassionate way for the disciples to exercise unity while being faithful to the Word of God through the guidance of the Holy Spirit. Considering this, in contrast to our modern-day society, it becomes immediately apparent that Jesus is a masterful psychologist. Knowing the evils that could erupt from other methods, for example, in our own society, our use of technology and social media can be weaponized to tear at the character of anyone by a simple stroke of the keys. This happens in cases where opinions or ideas come into debate. When engaging in a public dispute, someone's character and feelings are always at risk. The results from weaponizing social media have proved devastating and certainly a breach in our basic principles of faith, to love God and others. Words used to vilify others in order to garner support from a supposed friends group has at best served to sever many relationships, and at worst, caused too many victims to consider ending their own lives. The result is even more abhorrent when considering that the majority of these cases involve young people, mostly adolescent and teenage students. CDC statistics for 2023 reveal that the rate of suicide among teens that are bullied, to be at between 16 and 26%. This is a devastating statistic. Among the many reasons for this, hopelessness ranks high. Many could argue that much of our social interactions tend to follow the course and tone of modern advertising techniques and political debates. For example, we've seen a steady erosion in how political debates are conducted in our country. And this erosion has happened over the past 20 years. Personal attacks are more commonplace and designed not only to gain votes, but to totally discredit the opposing candidate. This results in leaving us with a feeling that our differences are irreconcilable and permanently fracturing the unity within our nation. In choosing the method Jesus describes, the door is left open for reconciliation. It preserves one's confidentiality and public image. In other words, it requires the use of discretion and kindness. Our Lord challenges all of us to not only use discretion when dealing with questionable opinions, but to do so with compassion and a sincere heart. Again, a heart geared toward love of God and as a love of our neighbor as ourselves. God's great love is further revealed in Jesus providing the disciples the power to bind and loose. This, in effect, is the ability to forgive sins, clearly setting them apart as trusted guardians of the kingdom of God. With this great responsibility, our Lord strengthens their confidence and faith by stating, "He will be with them always, and their prayers will be heard and answered whenever two or three are gathered in His name." As Catholics, we are never alone. We can never allow the rhetoric of worldly debates to leave us feeling hopeless or to sever us from each other and from our faith. These words the disciples heard were powerful truths. "Where two or three have gathered together in my name, I am there in their midst." And we must never forget the social group we belong to. We are the sons and daughters of God through Jesus Christ, our Lord and Savior.

Mary's Meals is a simple, practical work of love, carried out in the name of Mary, the Mother of Jesus. One meal served every day in a place of education for the world's poorest children, meeting their immediate need for food and at the same time enabling them to come into the classroom and to gain that education that can set them free from poverty forever. 2 million children every day are benefiting from that meal, and we see how their lives are transformed by this simple thing. And yet millions today are hungry, waiting for that possibility to eat and to go to school. Please join us in this movement.

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0: Hey, hey, hey, welcome to Rise Up Live. Super excited to be with you. My name is Ryan Dever, and I'm the producer and host of this show. If you've joined us before, it's good to see you again. And if this is your first time watching with us, then welcome to Rise Up Live. We've got a great show for you tonight, but let's be honest, even if it was bad, I wouldn't tell you. Our guest is Dr. Carrie Gress. She has a new book out called The End of Woman, How Smashing the Patriarchy Has Destroyed Us. We also have some great music from AOH Music, and you better have been brushing up on your sane history, because Alanis will be quizzing you on this week's episode of Who's That Saint? All right, let's start off the show with an episode from one of our newest series, hosted by Ivy League wrestler Gene Zanetti, called Spiritual Strength. The series uses physical and spiritual workouts to conquer the seven deadly sins and fortify their virtuous counterparts. Just like the initial struggles of exercise where fatigue and resistance are present, practicing virtue may seem arduous at first, but as you persist, a remarkable transformation occurs. Virtuous acts become a source of joy and fulfillment. Episode 4 is on chastity. Check it out.
1: It's time to power up with spiritual strength. We're gonna do a spiritual warm-up, exercise, and stretch. Today we're gonna build the spiritual muscle of chastity to overcome our weakness of lust. Lust is consenting to temptations related to sexual desires and acts that break the sixth and the ninth commandments and oppose God's plan for life and love. That's what God created sex for. Chastity is the virtue which helps us control our sexual desires. St. Paul preferred chastity to every other virtue. Let's examine chastity in light of Mary, the Mother of God, who exhibited perfection across all the virtues. Consider the chastity of Our Lady. Tradition teaches us that Mary took a vow of virginity at just 3 years old. This is why she asked the angel Gabriel, "How shall a child be born of me?" Mary remained a virgin before, during, and after the birth of Christ. She has been called by the church ever virgin, virgin most pure, virgin most chaste, inviolate, without stain, virgin of virgins, garden enclosed, fountain sealed, the eastern gate. The church fathers called her the new Ark of the Covenant. Remember in the Old Testament when Uzzah violated God's command, our Lord said, "The Ark of the Covenant should not be touched, or that person would be struck dead." Let's begin our warm-up. In the name of the Father, and of the Son, and of the Holy Ghost. Amen. From the fear of being humiliated,

0: Deliver me, Jesus. From the fear of being despised, deliver me, Jesus. From the fear of suffering rebukes, deliver me, Jesus. Now we're ready to exercise and build the muscle of chastity. Blessed are the pure of heart, for they shall see God. Purity of body begins with purity of heart. Only then can we see God and His will for us. Lust clouds our judgment and makes it nearly impossible to know God and His will for us in our lives. It begins with integrity of heart. The saints recommend that we fight other vices, but for lust, we're instructed to run away from the first temptation. If you play with fire, you're gonna get burned. St. Paul tells us, run the race so as to win the prize. Make a list of 5 near occasions of sin, of lust, including circumstances, times of day, personal patterns, and habits of the mind. Now write out a plan for how you'll effectively run away and avoid these circumstances altogether. Examples would be never going into bad environments, using Covenant Eyes or any other internet block for pornography websites, unfollowing or hiding certain people on social media, deleting songs or throwing away old DVDs that contain sexually suggestible content, holding the rosary beads as you fall asleep, or any other strategy you can think of. The key is to know your temptations, when they're likely to occur, and have a plan to avoid it or run away as soon as possible. Let's finish up with some stretching. And we take our meditation from the Mystical City of God by Venerable Mary of Agreda, who has revealed all this directly by Our Lady. Of the virginal purity and modesty of this Virgin of Virgins, not even the seraphim could speak worthily, for in this virtue, though to them it as co-natural, they were inferior to the Queen and Mistress. By the privilege and power of the Most High, she was more free from the contrary vice than the angels themselves, who by their very nature could not be touched by impurity. Mortals in this life will never be able to form a proper idea of this virtue as it existed in the Queen of Heaven. For we are much weighed down by the earthliness, and the pure and crystalline light of chastity is much obscured in our souls. Our great Queen possessed this virtue in such a degree that she might justly have preferred it even to the dignity of being Mother of God. If this dignity had not been the very source of her great purity, she resolved upon this purity from the moment of her immaculate conception. She vowed it at her nativity, and she guarded it as such a manner that she never offended against it or against the utmost modesty in any of her actions or movements, nor in any attitude of her body or soul. Our Lady of Fatima, you revealed to the 3 shepherd children that more souls go to hell because of the sins of the flesh than for any other kind of sin. We acknowledge our powerlessness to defeat this vice on our own. Help us to imitate your integrity of heart, which is the root of the purity of our bodies. Save us from lust. We entrust ourselves entirely to you. In the name of the Father, and of the Son, and of the Holy Ghost. Amen. Now that we have a good understanding of lust and chastity, it's important to get your spiritual reps in. Rewatch this video many times and make sure you share it with a friend. And remember, every weakness is overcome by spiritual strength.
1: Up next, we have an excerpt from A Ray of Hope's other Telly Award-winning series, Vive with Kiki. The show is hosted by the incredible Catholic speaker, Kiki Roca, who tackles issues on dating, relationships, self-worth, faith and success, and holiness. In this segment, Kiki discusses the very sensitive topic of pornography and how many think it's strictly a man's issue. Kiki explains that women are affected by porn addiction as well, and how important it is that we engage with women about the beauty of sexual integrity and how they are not alone. Check it out.
2: Did your parents ever have the sex talk with you? Maybe they did, and it was awkward and left you with more questions than anything that they didn't feel capable of answering. Maybe they didn't, and you were left to figure it out on your own. Maybe you were prematurely exposed to what sex

0: was through your friend circle or someone who has sexually harmed you. Everyone has a story, and I'm certainly in no position to judge anyone. The truth is that we have all been failed in some way when it comes to understanding what sex actually is and why it was created by God. Forgiveness can free us to receive the liberating truth. However, curiosity can keep us open to learning something new and saying, you know what? I'm free to change my mind about this. Today, I want to focus on one way in which we have been failed. Most specifically, we are going to go deep into how women have been underrepresented in the struggle of pornography addiction. Yes, women who experience porn addiction do exist. And guess what? You aren't alone. This was my story and the story of many others like Billie Eilish, who recently revealed that she began watching porn at 11. She stated, "I think it really destroyed my brain, and I feel incredibly devastated that I was exposed to so much porn. I think that I had sleep paralysis and almost night terrors and nightmares because of it. I would watch abusive BDSM. It got to a point where I couldn't watch anything else. Unless it was violent, I didn't think it was attractive." First, let's define some terms. Sex, as God designed it, is a mutual self-gift between spouses that is total, free, faithful, and fruitful within the context of sacramental marriage. Sex has a purpose, and that is to unite the spouses and to bring new life. I didn't know any of this until I was in my early 20s, believe it or not. I thought sex was something everybody was free to do, married or not, without any repercussions, having pleasure as the goal. Oh, and maybe, just maybe, a woman could get pregnant from it. What contributed to my thinking this was the hookup culture. The hookup culture has been greatly founded on pornography. Porn is any explicit depiction of the sexual act or the naked bodies of persons that is produced either in video, photos, or print for the lustful viewing pleasure of another, and thereby treats those viewed and viewing as mere means to an end. Addiction, as Dr. Gregory Bataro of Catholic Psych describes it, is a brain disease in effect. Generally, we can consider an addiction when a person is compulsively dependent on a behavior or a substance. There's also usually an element of reaching higher and higher tolerance to get the same effect. Dr. Gregory also mentions that we can't just will for our addictions to stop, because addiction is an actual lack of intellectual and spiritual willpower. We need to deal with addiction from various angles. God has created us to love and be loved, and pornography is not conducive toward that beautiful reality, because instead of loving, it causes us to use people for pleasure. We reduce a human being to an object. And because we are mind, body, and soul, when we become addicted to pornography, or even occasionally watch it, there's a real mental, physical, and spiritual change that occurs in us. Essentially, we transform and train ourselves to use others. Women are not exempt from the billion-dollar industry of porn targeting them or their own human weakness, misunderstanding of desires and sexuality, or lack of formation. Porn addiction is most often seen and deemed a guy problem. As even lately, I stumbled upon a man whom asked me what I do, and when I told him that I coach women in dating and sexual integrity, and that includes women who are addicted to porn, he looked at me baffled, like, women addicted to porn? What? But even data from Pornhub shows that 24% of users are female. And from my own conversations with women and my own personal experience with past addiction, the pornography watched by women is not found on a porn site, but a romantic movie scene or a romance novel. We may be targeted in ways that are more subtle and may be attracted to porn that is soft, but equally as harmful. The porn industry does not even make a disclaimer, such as viewing this might lead to addiction, low self-esteem, poor mental health, dissatisfying relationships. Oh, and did we tell you that porn is also the leading source of human trafficking? Might it be that you're now seeing the porn industry doesn't have your best interests in mind, but you're wondering, what do I do next?
1: Up next is another excerpt from A Ray of Hope's original series and Telly Award-winning series, The Happiest Mothers and Daughters Project. Hosted by catechist and Catholic speaker Enza Cerami, lays out a curriculum for mothers and daughters to talk candidly about dating, sex, and marriage in a comfortable way that highlights God's perfect design. In this third episode, Enza asks the question, how can we love others in a way that honors God's desire.

0: designed for happiness. Is there a way to be real with ourselves and others in a world that worships illusions? This episode explains how our faith unlocks the key to authentic love in and through our bodies. Check it out.
1: In the last couple of sessions, we've talked about how the happiest people are intentional in their relationship with God and with themselves. Today, we're going to focus on our relationships with others. In fact, the first two sessions were getting us ready for this one, because our relationship with God and ourselves spills over to the people around us. The question I left you with last session was, who should you love like you love yourself? Well, Jesus answers this question in the Gospel of Matthew. Love your neighbor as yourself, Matthew 22:40. Jesus calls us to love others as we love ourselves, and that is why it's so important to have a healthy relationship with ourselves. It can be very difficult to be kind and patient with others when we can't do it for ourselves. Loving our neighbor means that we bring the same love God shows us personally through Jesus to the people in our lives. Loving our neighbor isn't just an idea, it has to show up in how we treat others. And that is why speaking to others respectfully and with kindness is important. We can also communicate respect and kindness through our body language. Since we live in a physical world and relate to one another through our bodies, it's important that we communicate God's love in and through our bodies as well. How can we show others we love them through our bodies? Well, in our families, maybe we do this through hugging each other or greeting one another with a kiss on the cheek. And sometimes it's not actually physically interacting with someone. It may be how we present ourselves. For instance, we can use our bodies to communicate what we're feeling in our relationships with other people. Have you ever had someone close to you say, "What's wrong? I can tell by looking at you that something is bothering you." That can also work in the opposite way when we see someone that's smiling a lot. We may say, "Wow, you look like you're in a good mood. What's up?" The happiest people know that how they use their bodies has a profound impact on who they are and those around them. We have a mind, body, and soul, and we are happiest when all three parts of who we are work together in harmony and we have personal integrity. In other words, we are living our lives in a way that matches what we believe to be true. Here's a silly example. There are those people that like to wear socks and sandals. Your core belief may be that socks and sandals go against your dress code. If tomorrow you wore socks and sandals just to please a friend, the whole day you would feel like you were lying with your feet. A silly example, I know. But if we can lie with what we wear on our feet, that means that we can lie with our bodies in other ways. Let's go a little deeper with this idea and talk about how things get really confusing with dating relationships and speaking with our bodies. Our culture tells us that to be happy in our romantic relationships, that sex equals love, and that without sex in the relationship, we can't be happy. And the reality is that sex communicates a language through our bodies of permanence or long-lasting commitment. As a result, sex outside of marriage is lying with our bodies. If this sounds strange, that's okay, because you probably have never heard it put this way before. Let's take a moment to look at biology to better understand this. Do you guys remember that old school song from elementary school? It went something like this. Joe and Susie sitting in a tree, K-I-S-S-I-N-G. First comes love, then comes marriage, then comes little Joey in a baby carriage. How is it that we knew the truth better when we were in elementary school than we do when we get older? Our bodies speak a lifelong commitment that is ready to receive and raise children when we engage in sex. Sex was once called the marital embrace. Why? Well, because it was meant for marriage, and that's God's wisdom. In fact, our faith teaches that sex is meant to be unitive and procreative. Another way of saying that is bonding and babies. In marriage, we continue to build a special bond with our spouse through sexual intimacy, and in God's plan, that means we are also open to the possibility of children. There is also scientific evidence that our bodies are made for lifetime commitments when it comes to sexual intimacy. Have you ever heard of oxytocin? It has been labeled the cuddle hormone. In fact, it is a hormone released by mothers after they give birth and when they nurse their babies. The oxytocin released helps them to bond. And this same hormone is released between men and women through kissing and when they are sexually intimate. This bonding hormone is an incredible gift to married couples. But when a relationship is temporary and it ends quickly, it really hurts because we weren't made for brief sexual relationships. The world around us would say sex is no big deal. It's just a physical act for pleasure. And the reality is, so many

0: people are damaging their ability to bond because they've had so many broken sexual relationships before they finally get to meet their future spouse. Does this mean that if someone has sex outside of marriage, that they're doomed? No, of course not. And with God's help, there's healing and new beginnings, but it can come with a lot of pain and heartache that is totally unnecessary. The happiest people know that sex is meant for marriage and they can choose to wait. You heard it here, folks. You have a choice. I believe in you and your ability to choose happiness with God's help. Remember, God has given you free will to choose happiness. If you go to a college campus, you will see the opposite of choosing God's design for happiness. People aren't even really dating anymore. They're just hooking up. And what do I mean by that? It basically means anywhere from kissing or having sex without any commitment. And the hookup culture doesn't honor God's design for what will make us happy. It takes people and turns them into objects for use. And its main goal is meaningless encounters with no intention of actually being in a relationship. Listen. Sex engages every aspect of who we are, and when we ignore the reality of who we are made to be, we end up feeling empty after a short experience of pleasure. The happiest people honor this truth in how they use their bodies in relation to others. Jesus calls us to love by wanting the good of the other. Hooking up with someone just because it feels good in the moment is not loving or respectful to God's design for you or the other person. Let me just take a moment to say here, if you have already been sexually active, you can begin again. Maybe you hadn't heard the truth until today, or you knew the truth, but you fell into temptation. God's mercy is new every day. You can go to confession and start over. Don't believe the lie that if you have already been sexually active, that you can't change. And there's also the lie that God won't forgive me, especially if I already knew the truth. That sometimes keeps people from going to confession, which deprives them of God's gift of mercy. I'd like to make note here, if you were ever sexually abused or forced into doing sexual things, that is not your fault. God loves you and he's not ashamed of you. Jesus can make us new, he can heal our wounds and give us a beautiful future. If you want to start over, or even if you're just beginning your journey into dating, it's time to decide that you want God's best and that you aren't going to allow our culture to fool you with an illusion. At this point, I encourage you to just take a step back and think about what our world communicates to us about romantic love. Often what we see promoted is lust and infatuation. In our culture, we are addicted to infatuation. Webster's dictionary defines infatuation as a strong but often short-lived liking for another person. And lust is using others as objects for sexual pleasure. That's exactly what happens with hookups. Since we're programmed through media, movies, and music to think about love as infatuation and lust, it becomes very difficult to live out what will make us happiest. So we have to get reprogrammed, and that means we need God's help. Ask God to show you how to love and how to receive love. People will say, well, I broke up with him or her because I fell out of love with them. Interesting. What does that mean? Do you suddenly stumble and fall down when you fall in love? And then is there some black hole that appears at some point that you unexpectedly fall into and now you've fallen out of love? It sounds ridiculous, right? In reality, all it means is that the relationship has lost the beginning excitement or infatuation. You're not going to be floating through the air your whole life when you see your future husband. Our culture has set us up to fail because no relationship is 100% awesome all the time. It leaves us feeling dissatisfied, like we got a bad deal when we have false expectations. In some instances, people will spend their whole life searching for an illusion that doesn't exist, and they will miss out on having authentic love. That can be exciting, but in reality, will have its ups and downs. So that being said, there is no perfect person either. We have to accept the fact that everyone has flaws, which we can see when we look at ourselves. And there's a difference between settling for someone who is not good for you because they're abusive or the relationship isn't healthy versus they aren't a living, breathing fantasy from your dreams. Now let's talk about how we can hang up on hookups and get the real love that we're made for, the real love that we hunger for. We'll talk about that in our next session. Here's our team activity. Write a letter to each other about what makes you feel most loved by others with at least two examples.
1: So, as I mentioned, our guest tonight is Dr. Carrie Gress. She's a wife, mother, philosophy scholar, fellow

0: at the Ethics of and Public Policy Center, author of 10 books, and co-editor at the online women's magazine Theology of Home. Our director of theology, Dr. David Hyduk, spoke with her about her new book, The End of Woman, and what people get wrong about first and second wave feminism. Here is our interview with Dr. Carrie Gress.
1: You know, I've been an admirer. I really loved your book, The Anti-Mary Exposed, Rescuing the Culture from Toxic Femininity. What a great subtitle, by the way. And and in many ways, this one has a great subtitle too, The End of Woman, How Smashing the Patriarchy Has Destroyed Us.
2: Yeah.
1: This is fantastic. I love that first book, The Anti-Mary Exposed, and it seems to me when I read this book that it was a compliment to and really expanding the ideas that that you'd really kind of delved into there, but maybe more in the area of philosophy rather than the spiritual underpinnings of the issues. So can you speak to that? Why did you write this book?
2: Absolutely. I mean, the Anti-Mary Exposed, you know, it's been one of those books that it's gone into translation and maybe four or five different languages. And in fact, just today I got a request for it to be put in, translated into one of the Indian languages. But I think that, well, thank you. But I think that one of the things that really struck me about it was very, the audience, you know, for as wide as it was actually pretty narrow because it wasn't really a very Protestant friendly book with, you know, Mary's name in it and a lot of, you know, so focused on Our Lady. But it also, you know, I wanted to be able to reach a secular audience too and be able to have kind of a book that I could give to pretty much anybody and they weren't going to just turn their nose up on it at it because it spoke to them in a certain way or maybe they were intrigued by it. But yeah, that was that the Anti-Mary, so many people said, you know, can you write a book that we can give to just about anybody? That, you know, that was the feedback that I was giving. So that was in the back of my mind. But the other piece was I knew I hadn't looked at first wave feminism and I just kept hearing, you know, which was really second wave really hijacked it. This is really where things went bad. The first wave was really good. And I just thought, okay, well, I'm just going to go look myself, see what's back there. You know, I'll take a day or two, kind of just dive into some of these, you know, the platitudes and nice things about women and just kind of close the book on it. But I had to look at it myself because I knew with my philosophical training that I would probably see things a little bit differently than most people would. And I was shocked at what I found. I mean, I think the original insights in much of the book is just to start digging into really what happened in the first wave and why the first wave was no, you know, great thing. This was not.
1: Well, this is an incredible thing that you're touching upon because, and we'll get into some of those ideas in the course of the interview, but, you know, even really solid people, Catholics, philosophers, theologians that really have the right, let's say, position on all these issues and really have the sense of how things have gone wrong, have bought the narrative that the first wave was great, the suffragettes, you know, two thumbs up, and then somehow with the second wave and the merging of feminism with the sexual revolution, that things went terribly awry. And your book is really, I would say, a novel in the idea that you're exposing that that's not really the truth of the matter. That's not the whole truth.
2: Yeah. No, I think that's exactly right. I think that my research just really blows that out of the water. And we realize, like, no, the problems are much earlier than that. And even the sexual revolution, you know, this wasn't an accident. This was very much planned out. And so, I think that it was just fascinating. I mean, I doing the research was just amazing. Like, I just couldn't believe what I was finding and why no one's talked about this and putting all these pieces together and really drawing from either original sources or from people who are very pro feminist or pro, you know, I wasn't pulling from critics of the people that I was researching. I was pulling from people that were very much supporters of, you know, people like Mary Wollstonecraft or Percy Shelley or Elizabeth Cady Stanton. So it was really interesting to see, you know, people who weren't intentionally being guarded. Even that, when you start piecing things together, you can really see that there's a lot of problems there.
1: Well, let's dig into that a little bit, if you're okay with that. So let's talk about Mary Wollstonecraft. I mean, she's really considered the mother of feminism, right? And and yet her ideas really were inspired by Enlightenment thinkers and the same underlying philosophy of the French Revolution. Can you just touch on that a little bit and how that

No, I think this is a great question. A lot of times, you know, I read Mary Wollstonecraft when I was in college with so many people, and, you know, people remember very little about her, but there is this sort of sense that she kicked off the women's movement. And, it's really interesting to look at her within context because, of course, you know, she did do that to a certain degree, but she also, prior to all of that, what she really was doing was focused on the ideas of the French Revolution. There's this debate going on that she kind of

0: People are trying to take down all of these elements of society without realizing how much these elements of society, how important they are, whether it's, you know, certainly the church is one example, looking at healthcare and orphanages and, you know, all the things that the church is doing at that stage. And they're just utterly destroying it, both structurally, but also just physically. They're, you know, lopping off heads of priests and nuns and doing all these awful, egregious things. And so he's commenting on that. And Thomas Paine, who had been a friend of his, you know, jumped from the American Revolution to the French Revolution and just kept getting more and more radical in his ideas. And he writes this pamphlet called The Rights of Men. And so Wollstonecraft is jumping into the debate against Burke because she writes a book called The Vindication of the Rights of Man. And then she writes a second one called The Vindication of the Rights of Woman. And that's the second one about women is the one that is really focused on this kind of idea of the women's, what later would be called the women's revolution or what we know to be feminism. So she's coming from this place where she really wants to see any kind of hierarchy destroyed, whether it's the church, certainly any kind of monarchy, but she's also very down on things like military. So anything that really embodies a lot of these gifts that men have, anything that sort of smacks of patriarchy, which of course that term didn't become a negative one until later, that's what she's really focused on. And so that was kind of her major contribution, was this idea of collapsing society down into this egalitarian, you know, where men and women are sort of interchangeable. Now she's also coming from this place where she's seeing that women have very tough lives, and she herself had a tough life. She had, you know, horrible parents. And those are not incidental to her worldview, I think, and, you know, along with most of these women. So she's trying to answer the question, how do we help women? And so that was, I think, a big one. But the problem is she's answering it in a way that I think, you know, is more, how do we help women become like men, instead of how do we help women as women? So it's these kind of fundamental things that she sort of starts with. And then the movement really moves on from there. But those are kind of the foundational blocks. And, you know, I would add, not everything about her was terrible. I think she did have some lovely ideas and concepts, but I think that the foundational ideas and just coming from this very egalitarian worldview was not, you know, an ideal one. And that's really how things got set off on the wrong foot.
1: And like you say, the plight of women at that time was real, and there needed to be a response to it. The question is, was it the right response, right? So
0: exactly.
1: And this one idea, like, really stood out to me, and it's fascinating because on the surface of it, you would say, well, no, this is not a bad thing, and yet, nevertheless, when you kind of play it out, you realize, well, this actually did separate the idea of woman from being a human being. That, in other words, there are no, like, non-male or female human beings, right? And so, like, you're a human being as a man or as a woman. And yet she tried to focus on not being a woman, but rather on a woman being a human being. Mm-hmm. So, I mean, on the surface, you could say, well, yeah, human beings have rights. Women, therefore, share the rights of every human being. But it kind of went further than that. And so maybe you can, you know, touch upon that idea.
0: No, I'd be happy to extrapolate on that. You know, it's fascinating to see because, of course, I think she was trying to use it in a way of making a distinction between a slave or an animal or something. It, you know, seems important enough at that stage. But what happens is this very curious, interesting cycle where it gets picked up over and over and again. This, a woman is a human being. And, it, you know, if you've anyone spent any time looking at 70s bumper stickers or 70s, you know, the women's movement is just full of all of these sound bites. And that's one of them. You know, feminism is the radical idea that a woman is a human being. It all goes back to this original concept that Wollstonecraft outlines, is this idea of a woman as a human. But what it does is it creates the secondary layer. Like you said, we're all made male or female. But suddenly, if you've got this sort of overarching concept of humanity, then it's much easier to break off male and female and interject, you know, what we're seeing now, this kind of gender fluidity or what have you, because the concept is human. It's not male or female. Those are sort of iterations of it that can then have other added on pieces to it.
1: There are some wonderful authors, Leila Lawler, I think of, who have basically said that, like, there can't be Catholic feminism. That when you look at what feminism is, where it comes from, there's a dichotomy between that and Catholicism. What would you say about that? Do you think there is

0: is a Catholic feminism?
1: Yeah, I think this is a difficult question, but it gets easier when you start really seeing the foundations of the feminist movement. The three legs of the stool are the occult, smashing the patriarchy, and what's the third one?
0: Free love.
1: And none of those things are compatible in any way, shape, or form with the church. I mean, the church is a patriarchy, right. So you can't have that one. A cult is obvious, and, you know, free love is clearly not part of the vision that our Lord has given us and the church has given us. So that's a problem. You also have the issue of, you know, just this overriding question, how do we help women become more like men, which is also anthropologically totally distorted and really an abuse of our fertility. And this is what we've seen in the world with both birth control and the abortion issue. I think this is not known and understood right now in the culture, but I think, you know, give it 100 years and people will look back and see feminism as probably the most deadly ideology in all of human history. Our abortion numbers in the United States, we've killed 60 million babies, but worldwide, even the Guttmacher Institute, I think last year's numbers in abortion worldwide was something like 72 or 73 million. But the number of people that died in the world last year was around like 64 million. So there's roughly 10 million more abortions that happen in the world than people dying of everything else combined. And these numbers are staggering because how did that happen? You know, a mother killing her own child. You know, just think about that. These aren't soldiers. This isn't war. This is a mother killing her own child through that, you know, incredibly tender bond of mother and child. How do they break through that? Well, they get us out of the home. They tell us we have to work. They tell us our husbands are our enemy. They tell us our children are our enemy. We have to be this, you know, independent woman, and that's where our happiness is going to be coming from. So I think when, you know, you start looking at it in those terms, why on earth would you want to call yourself a feminist when you see how deadly it is? So I think that that's an important piece. Now, of course, you're going to have people that are going to want to still call themselves Catholic feminists, and, you know, I'm not going to argue with them. But what I would say is, define your terms. Like, make sure absolutely that you are very explicit about what you mean by feminism, because if it's any of these core values of the feminist movement, then you're in big trouble as a Catholic. And that's, I think, one of the most challenging pieces when I look around at the landscape in the church right now, is that a lot of people use the term. They have no idea what they mean by it. They couldn't define it if they wanted to. And I think that they need to be called to account for that and say, this is exactly what we mean, and it doesn't have anything to do with this. And if they can do that, then obviously I won't quibble with it. But in the meantime, it's creating and sowing all kinds of confusion among women because they don't know how to operate within the church, and they don't know how to operate as women. They don't understand the family. You know, all of, you can see just this incredible confusion that's going on in the church today because of this conflating of these ideas.
0: Right. This is fantastic. Dr. Gress, thanks so much for being with us. Thank you for your incredible work. It's really very, very important. And it is shining a light, and it is building something for sure. So thank you for all that you're doing, and God bless you and your family and your work. And hopefully we'll be with you again in the not too distant future with your 11th, 12th, and 13th book.
1: Oh, goodness. Thanks so much for having me.
0: All right. God bless. Bye-bye.
1: You too.
2: Hey, I'm Jack Garnow, a Ray of Hope's Director of Audio and Music Production. And we're very excited to share with you live performance footage of our song, Fall on Me, our second most streamed song on Spotify. The song was written by our lead vocalist, Brienne, as a prayer to the Holy Spirit of Jesus to fall on her entire being, enveloping her soul in the love of God. So, we recorded this performance live at Alpha Wave Studios in Whippany, New Jersey, capturing some wonderful vocal and production nuances that weren't in the studio version. I think these subtleties really enhance the sentiment of the song. And so here's the live music video. Check it out.
3: When we were writing this song, I had such a beautiful family moment. My grandmother was on hospice, and we were at my home in Jersey, and we got to sing this part, this whole song over her, actually, my whole family, coming together through the power of the Holy Spirit, and the bridge, we sang it over her.

What is going on, everyone? It's me, Alanis, back to play Who's That Saint. Before we begin, if you are watching on a desktop or a phone, we want you guys to participate, so get ready to speedily type in those answers and those guesses of yours. But if you're watching on Apple TV or Roku, you know the drill, just shout those answers and it totally counts. But let's jump straight into the game, shall we? So we want to put your saint knowledge to the test by giving you three clues on one saint for you to guess before the big reveal. Are you guys ready? Sweet, let's begin with clue number one. So this saint was never properly canonized or beatified since he was born before the practice came to be, but the church does in fact

0: recognize his sainthood. In fact, every year on his feast day, we celebrate with a special blessing at Mass. I'll share more about that once you figure out who he is. But who's that saint, guys? Go ahead and use that chat. Let us know your guesses. We're going to move on to clue number two. So this saint was a bishop and a doctor, not a doctor of the church, but, you know, a worldly doctor, which is still quite admirable. And allegedly, one of his patients had a fishbone lodged into their throat. And the saint saved their life, which is pretty neat. So who is that saint? We're going to move on to clue number three. Final clue, guys. So legend has it that he was in prison for his beliefs, but a woman brought two candles to him to illuminate his cell. And that is why the saint is usually depicted holding two candlesticks in his images. Big clue there for you guys. So go ahead, start thinking about it, start using the chat, comment your guesses. And if you guessed Saint Blaise, you are correct. So not much is known about Saint Blaise, but he is quite well known in the church due to the many miracles that have been attributed to his intercession. As I mentioned, every February 3rd, which is his feast day, the church has a special throat blessing held after Mass. So that entails the holding of two candlesticks on the throat and a prayer for the saint's intercession. Saint Blaise is the patron saint of animals, wool trading, and throat illnesses. So Saint Blaise, pray for us.
1: Saint Blaise was a bishop and a doctor. He would help patients who are suffering from objects stuck in their throat. Saint Blaise was known as a physician of souls, and people turned to him for healing miracles. In 316 AD, he was arrested by the governor for being a Christian. And it was believed that on their way to the jail, a woman set her only son, who was choking to death on a fishbone, at the feet of Saint Blaise. He cured the child, and although the governor was amazed by what happened, he could not get Saint Blaise to renounce his faith. Therefore, he was beaten to death and eventually beheaded. He is the patron saint of throat illnesses and animals. If you get to Mass today, there will be a special blessing of the throats in honor of the saint. Saint Blaise, pray for us.
0: Awesome, friends. Well, as you may know, I am the content coordinator here at A Ray of Hope, and I'm so excited to share that we have a lot of incredible things in store these next few weeks. We have giveaways, collabs with guests, and of course, more Rise Up Live shows, and we want to be a source of inspiration for each of you guys, and we look forward to having you become a part of the AOH fam on social media. So let's take a look at what you'll find once you do follow us on our social channels.

0: 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So that was a great interview with Dr. David Heiduck and Kerry Gress from our A Reason for Hope podcast. 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And if you enjoyed AOH Music's Fall on Me live at Alpha Wave Studios, definitely follow AOH Music on Instagram, on social media, wherever you're on social media. 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Because we have a lot of great releases always coming your way, and you're going to want to be in the loop for that. All right, AOH Music. Ryan, back to you for merch.
1: Thank you, Jack. We've got some awesome merch at our Even More Awesome merch store. Click the link in the comments section of this event to be taken to our store where you can rock this Rise Up Live sweatshirt. Look at that. Imagine rising up with this. You wouldn't be able to stop. You wouldn't know how to stop rising up. It's wild. We also have...

We had a great time putting this together for you. We hope you enjoyed it. Please tell your family. Please tell your friends. Thank you to our guests. Thank you to the Array of Hope team and benefactors. And thank you for joining us. Good night.

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2: Okay, time to say something funny, right? There's no pressure at all.

0: Hey, AB, what are you working on?
1: Just working on this portrait of Ryan from Rise Up Live.
0: Oh, cool. You mind if I take a look? It's beautiful.
2: That's funny.

0: is so good.
1: So good.
2: I'm Amy Grant, and I want to talk to you from my heart about the heart. There was nothing about my life that said, you have a ticking time bomb in your chest. But I did. I wound up in the office of a cardiologist because I was there with my husband. And at the tail end of that, the cardiologist looked at me and said, I want to see you. No one was more surprised than I was to learn I was living with a rare heart condition. He said, Amy, this condition, you'll be fine, fine, fine, and then catastrophic. A few months later, I had open heart surgery that saved my life. And I owe it to the research and life-saving medical breakthroughs developed by the American Heart Association. I'm grateful for the American Heart Association. Their research gave me more time to do the things I love with the people I love. So listen to your heart. I'm here today because
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4: Too many times, Catholics leave Mass feeling as disconnected from God as they felt when they walked into Mass. That's because they never welcomed the personal conversation God wants to have with them there. If that's you sometimes, join us now for Afterword, as we seek to live in a relationship with God's Word after having heard it on Sunday, and discover for yourself the personal conversation God wants to have with you. Father, I'm so excited to have you here with us today on Afterword. And welcome to all of our audience. Welcome to Afterword, where we're living in a relationship with God's Word after having heard it on Sunday. And so thank you for being here, Father.
5: Thanks for having me, Dan. I'm really excited to be here with you and to talk about this. I think this is something that's very important that a lot of Catholics kind of need in their life. So
4: yeah, you know, I think a lot of Catholics, all of us, even myself, even though I try to live differently, I think we fall into just showing up at church and not really having a conversation with God that's personal, and not really talking to Him about our needs, and not really listening and asking Him to speak to us. And a friend of mine said, if you can't hear God, you could always just read His Word.
5: No, I think that makes perfect sense. Like, We all come in and we do the time, and then we can leave, and even I can fall into that. So I think something like this is great. I know you do this all the time. You take our worship aids here and you underline and sign all that stuff. And I think that's a great thing. Someone once mentioned to me years ago about doing a Mass journal, which is, you take like a little notebook or something, and then right before you leave church, you just like write one thing that like struck you during that Mass, part of the reading or a homily, or even just like the elevation, the music, whatever it was. But it helps bring us to become more intentional when we come to Mass.
4: Yeah, in fact, it's funny you say that, because I've 10, 15, maybe even 20 years ago, started going back to Mass and saying to God, what's the one thing you want to tell me? Yeah. And I would just listen for that one thing, because Jesus said, when you hear the truth, you know it, and you know the truth when you hear it. And God at Mass, you're hearing nothing but truth. Yeah. So when one of those statements at Mass pierces your heart, you can trust it's from God, because you're in the presence of that sacrament. And so I started keeping a prayer journal at Mass. And then the one thing turned to two things, and then three things, and then like a laundry list of things. But it's beautiful, too. Because, I find God often correcting me and kind of just gently and quietly rebuking me little by little, like it says in the first reading of last Sunday's readings. And yet there's a joy in that. It's like, I want to be that better man, Like, I know I'm loved by God as I am, so it's safe to look in the mirror and say I'm a sinner. And then I just want to be that better man for my wife and my kids.
5: Yeah, and I think that's a good point, because so often in our life, we hate that word, sinner. But like, you're a sinner,
4: yeah.
5: I'm a sinner. Everyone who's listening or watching this is a sinner. Like, we have to remember that being a sinner is not a bad thing. It's part of our fallen nature as humans. It's part of what happened after Adam and Eve ate of the fruit, yeah. And that's important.
4: Well, that Greek word for sin in the New Testament is amartia. And amartia, it implies that you're good, because it's amartia means that you are missing the mark, which implies that you're aiming at the mark. You're shooting generally in the right direction, but you're just not quite there. And so it's so funny, in today's culture, sin has such a negative connotation to say, oh, you sinned. It's like, oh, you're judging me. And really what sin means is like, well, no, you're being judged as somebody who was designed good, who's trying for the good, and just needs a little bit of help, like a 1 or 2 degree shift here or there.
5: Yeah. It's funny you say that, because that old saying, maybe you remember it, but it was that shoot for the moon. If you miss, you'll end up among the stars.
4: Yeah.
5: So I've said this

0: to high school kids before, and I'll probably say it a million times more, but I always change it. I go like, shoot for heaven, because even if you miss, you'll end up in purgatory.
1: Right.
0: And I'm like, and that's not a bad thing.
1: That's right.
0: Yeah.
2: Yeah, I think that's true. And I think, well, that's what life is supposed to be, right? It's that purgative way. Like, we welcome God into our life, we start walking with him, and we change. And that's the purgative way. And that's what we do in this life, is it's the purgative way is just changing to be more aligned with God. And then if there's still work to do, we just keep that change up and keep that change happening. You know, we're saved by his grace, so we're secure in that, but then we're changed by his grace. And that's a lifelong journey, and sometimes even longer.
0: Yeah, amen. I mean, I think so often people think of purgatory as kind of like this bus station. It's like a waiting room or something, and you're waiting there, and then you then get like the bus, and you either go uptown to heaven or go downtown. But that's not what it is. Like, no. Purgatory is the place where you are purged, you're purified,
1: right,
0: and you're made white. Like, yes, that's the whole point. You're getting you ready to be in heaven.
2: That's right. Yeah, purgatory is for the saved. It's not for the lost. So St. Paul talked about that in one of his letters. He said that there are many who will be saved, but because they haven't been faithful to God, they'll only be saved as through fire. And that basically God will just purify you, like gold that's tested in fire. He just melts the junk away. But these are saved people. We're saved by God's grace. We don't pay a penalty for our sins in purgatory. God's just cleaning us up so we can enjoy heaven. And frankly, that's what we're supposed to be doing on earth, is letting God's word and God's spirit and his truth clean us up so we can enjoy the kingdom of heaven here, because Jesus says it's among us for us to taste here before we experience it in eternity. And I don't know about you, but I want the kingdom of heaven now, you know?
0: And I think that ties really well with this past Sunday's gospel, right? We hear the story of Zacchaeus, and, you know, so often we think of this, you know, short dude who just wanted to see Jesus, so he climbs a tree.
1: Yeah.
0: And, you know, Jesus is like, come down, be with me. And then, like, he changes his life, you know, which is mind-boggling to everyone. But one of the things I think was so important is that so often we think that we have to change so Jesus will love us, but rather this gospel proves that Jesus loves us, so we want to change.
2: That's right. In fact, it's what God says in Romans. He says, it says that God loved us while we were still sinners. And so God is not waiting for you to stop sinning to start loving you. God is loving you while you're sinning. Like, and while you're sinning, he's hoping you'll turn to his love and accept it, because he knows that's when the change happens. And I think so many Catholics, I think frankly, don't know how good the good news is. I think they don't know that they're loved as sinners and can have a relationship with God as sinners. And then it's grace that comes in that relationship that changes us and saves us and heals us and leads us to heaven and leads us down that, like you were saying, that purgative way now that leads us to this perfect experience of heaven later. You know, one thing I wanted to say about the purgatory too, because I think for some Catholics, it's so confusing because it really is in Scripture, but also we don't understand how it works out. But imagine you died and you were in heaven, Father, and I was still alive, and then I died. And I had a grudge against you for some reason, right? And I carried that with me. Like, I'm saved because I've been healed by God's grace and his forgiveness, and I've accepted it, and I'm going to heaven, but I still got that grudge. Well, I need to let go of that grudge, or I'm going to ruin heaven for the both of us.
1: Yeah.
2: And that's what that purgative way is in heaven, in the next life is just letting go of that junk. I almost think of it like going to see a good counselor, you know, like sitting down and being honest and looking in the mirror and saying, what do I need to let go of so I can be a real child of God in the fullest way so I can enjoy heaven. But the funny thing is being ready for heaven after this world, like, it's beautiful, but to get ready for heaven in this world makes life in this world better too.
0: Amen. No, and I think that's so important. You were talking about those grudges and all that, and we're going to have things. I mean, you know, none of us are Jesus or Mary, so like none of us are perfect here on this earth. And I think that's important because if we don't want Jesus to come into our life while we're a sinner, then we're never going to let Jesus come into our life, because it's never going to happen otherwise.
1: Right.
0: It's the only way we can let him.
1: Right.
0: Now, yeah, we all want to be perfect. We all are afraid to go to Jesus, myself included. That happens to me too. There are definitely times where I'm like, I'll get to him after I've changed my life. But I can't change anything if I don't let him. into my life.
2: I got to tell you, that statement reminds me of my experience with my parents. I love my parents so much. They're such good people.

0: And I remember telling my mom, my mom was like, "Oh, do you want to have time to clean up before you come, before they come over? Before we come over?" And I said, "No, mom, if I wait till our house is clean, you'll never come
1: It's
0: over."
1: true.
0: And the beauty is my parents, like, they just love us, and they'll
1: Yeah.
0: come into a messy house, and sometimes they'll actually help us clean. And I think if my parents can love me that way and come into a messy house, how much more can God love us when he comes into messy
1: Yeah, I
0: lives?
1: mean, how many parents out there, like, people do silly, ridiculous, stupid things. I'm number one. But my parents have never stopped loving me. They might have been disappointed. They might have wished I hadn't done what I'd done. But they have never stopped loving me because of a mistake I made.
0: Yeah. You know, it was funny. I was talking with Noah about that the other day because he was trying to understand if I would ever stop loving him. And he's like, "Well, if I do something bad, will you stop loving me?" I'm like, "Well, I'll be really sad, but I won't stop loving you. You're always going to be welcome in my home." And that was like, you could see Noah kind of coming to terms with that, you know? And I think that's what a relationship with God is coming to terms with this God who will never stop loving us, but is always going to encourage us to grow at the same time. Which honestly, isn't that the best friend? The best of friends are the people who never stop loving us, but always encourage us to grow and be the best version of ourselves. And God is, he's the best friend. He's the best of the best friends, because that's
1: Yeah.
0: what he does all the time.
1: You know, it is so important that when we come here and everything we do, even normal prayer at home, in our bedrooms, or wherever you do, there has to be intentionality. You know, I believe it was G.K. Chesterton once said this, and it's my favorite quote from him because it's so ridiculous. But he goes, "Going to church makes you a Christian, like standing in your garage makes you a car." It doesn't happen like that. So there has to be, like, you are made to be a Christian, but you have to be intentional about it.
0: But I think it's just the human journey. And I think Jesus accepts us as sinners. That's what Jesus does with Zacchaeus. He goes into his house while he's a sinner. And then and he comes into our lives while we're a sinner. In fact, I underlined that passage because it hit me so hard listening to that. And I knew God was saying, "Hey, Dan, you're a sinner. Let me in anyway. And let me into those places where you're sinning. Don't keep that door closed to that room. Open that door. I want to come into all those places." And when you do, Father, when you let Jesus into the places where sin is in your life, like, sin disappears. And I don't mean that in some, like, pious way. "Well, he's Catholic, he's supposed to say that." I have seen sin disappear in my life when I get conscious and intentional about inviting Jesus into those spaces, in the sacrament of reconciliation, also in my private devotional life, also in my conversation with him at Mass. Like, our human heart, it does not want sin. It does not satisfy. And once you get a taste of Jesus in those places where sin is, you just want Jesus. He's just better than sin. And you find yourself not wanting the sin because it's just not worth it.
1: But when we let the light of Christ in, when we come to Mass, when we go to confession, when we allow those graces to be received by us, we can't do anything but let sin die in our life.
0: Yeah, we don't, and I think that's the thing. I think for a lot of Catholics, we try to kill the sin as if we are more powerful than sin. The whole point of the cross is that we are not more powerful than sin,
1: Exactly.
0: and we need a Savior who's more powerful than sin. So we can't kill the sin and get our house cleaned up and then let Jesus in. We got to just let Jesus in because he's the only one who can get rid of the sin.
1: Yeah, amen. And with that, you know, the graces that come from that are so amazing. Like, going back to Zacchaeus real quick, right? I don't even think we talked about Zacchaeus, but, you know, in that he was a tax collector. He was, like, considered the worst of the absolute worst during that
0: I
1: time.
0: underlined that because he wasn't just a tax collector, he was a chief tax collector. So, go ahead.
1: Yeah, and so, like, the chief tax collector, like, you know, not only would they just take whatever, you know, money that Rome required, but then he would take all of his salary off of his fellow Jewish people, off the fellow Israelites. And it's, you know, so, like, he had all this money, but what does he say after he let Christ into his life, into his home? He says, "Whatever I've taken, I'm going to repay four times over." And it's like, well, where did that come from? Because everything he has, he stole, but he's giving four times more, which means he's going to work, be an honest man, and repay people what he gave.
0: That's right.
1: So.
0: Yeah, and it's a real conversion, but the conversion happens because Jesus goes into his house while he's a sinner. And
1: Amen.
0: it just pierced my heart to read that passage and be reminded of that. And the way it says at the end.

0: end of that passage, I underlined, the Son of Man has come to seek and to save what is lost. And I think so many times, to be a Christian, a Catholic Christian, is to say, hey, I'm lost. I need to be saved by this great Savior of Jesus. And then when you let him save you and redeem you and change you, I think sometimes we stop there. Yeah. And then we just look around, we just judge everybody else. And God really convicted me this past weekend. It was with the first reading where it says that God is the lover of our souls and he rebukes offenders little by little. Now, the Bible says that we're supposed to imitate God. We're made in his image and likeness. We're designed to be like him as best we can. And so I thought to myself, and it pierced my heart on Sunday, do I rebuke offenders little by little, yeah. You know? Or do I just come in and start judging? And look, when it comes to ministry stuff at the church, God has just shaped my heart. Like, you could tell me you just killed some guy, and I'm just gonna be like, Jesus loves you, and he's got a plan. Let's go to confession, and let's work on this, but you're loved. But you know where I struggle with that, Father, just to be totally point blank and honest? I struggle with that in my house. Like, do I rebuke my children little by little? Or am I just expecting, hey, John, do this, and his whole life changes because I said one time, keep your room clean, exactly. You know? Or I told Joanne one time, make sure you close the mailbox. She leaves the mailbox open, then it rains. Oh my goodness, it's crazy. You know, every time I come home and I see the mailbox open, I know that Joanne got the mail. Do I rebuke her little by little? Like, God loves our souls, and he's so patient with us that he would accept us as sinners and then accept that it's gonna take time to change us. And then the question is do I love people that well?
1: Yeah, and I think we have to remember what rebuking is. Rebuking is not being angry or upset. And so it's not like saying God is, you know, angry or upset little by little. Mm. But rather what he's saying is, like, God is helping us draw closer little by little. And I think that's what we have to remember what rebuking is. Mm. You know, again, rebuking is not, you know, being mad at someone. Rebuking is, I love you so much that I want you to draw closer to God and draw closer in love.
0: You know, I think a lot of Catholics know the phrase that we're called to love the sinner and hate the sin. Yeah. If you don't know that phrase, get to know it, because it's really helpful, because that's what Jesus does. He loves the sinner. He loved Zacchaeus as the sinner. And he hated the sin. And I think if we want to grow in holiness, we have to start to imitate God with that in our own lives first, and then with other people. Like, when I struggle with sin, what God wants me to do is not waste my energy hating myself. He wants me to spend my energy hating my sin and loving myself, because that's what he does.
1: Yeah, and I think, going back to that, I think a lot of people can do that, if I'm honest with you, Dan, because, you know, I've been blessed. You know, one of the greatest gifts of being a priest is hearing confessions, and I absolutely love it. But if I'm going to be honest, I don't remember anyone's confession, so don't worry about that. Yeah. But with all the confessions I've been blessed to hear, all the graces and mercies that have happened, one thing I've noticed is that people will come back and they get upset because they keep doing the same sin over and over. And so they start associating themselves as being the sin that they are, you know. And you know, this line, God rebukes us little by little. What he's saying is, little by little, he's helping draw you closer. And so we have to look at the graces that are happening. Okay, so like, okay, you are, you know, judgmental, and you have road rage. That's me. I admit that wholeheartedly. But
0: I don't have road rage, but I do have road conversations. My kids have heard them. I'll be driving like, come on, dude, really? Like, you got this. Let's go.
1: Well, believe it or not, that's a grace for
2: that's
1: me
2: like
1: because
2: road commentary.
1: Yes. Yeah, I started off with road rage, and now I'm into road commentary.
2: Pretty
1: so yeah. So
2: see, and, little by little.
1: Exactly, and that's what I'm getting. Like, we have to look at those graces of, well, were you as bad as you were before? Mm. No. Okay. That doesn't mean that we stop, yeah. That we don't keep trying, but yeah. It's like, praise God, at least we just can see and recognize him.
2: Yeah, in that moment.
0: And maybe it'll eventually grow into a road blessing, you know, where you, I mean, you could literally offer a blessing, a valid Catholic priestly blessing.
2: Yeah, it would be better.
0: You got to take advantage of that.
2: I should.
1: I've thought about it a couple of times, but I'm like, that might not end well for me otherwise.
0: The blessing might not be coming from a place of love.
1: Exactly.
0: Yeah, I think that's true. But I think that's the Catholic journey, is to accept that we're called to grow in holiness little by little. And I got to tell you, Father, when I look at my own journey with sin through the decades now, I mean, I'm an old man now. When I struggle with the same sin over and over when I was in a cycle like that, And we all get

0: cycles like that. I think what I was looking for with that, I was looking for love when I was going to that sin, or any sin. I think we're really looking for love, and then eventually God, I think he lets us struggle with that sin, because he's like, no, I still love you. Like, you're loved this much, you could do that again and I'm still love you. I still love you. And you can go to confession, be forgiven, and then 5 minutes later do the sin again and I still love you. Now, don't you see that the greatest source of love is me and not the sin?
1: Exactly.
0: And I think that's what God is doing. He is, everything I think in this life is pointing us to two things, Father. I think it's pointing us to love him and pointing us to love those around us. And I think our soul will not rest until those two things happen.
2: Yeah, I was blessed this past Sunday. I had to celebrate the 6:45 Mass, which is usually not a blessing for me, if I'm going to be honest. I don't like the early Masses. Yeah. But Deacon Ed preached, which is kind of nice though, to have a weekend off sort of thing. But he said that about Zacchaeus being in the sycamore tree, and he said each one of us is in the sycamore tree.
0: Yeah.
2: And that really struck me, because it's true. Each one of us, even when we sin, are in the sycamore tree looking for Jesus. Because that's what we do every time we sin. What we're doing is we're looking for God. Going back to what you said earlier, hamartia, we're looking for the right thing, but we keep missing the mark.
0: And that's it. Like, we were designed for love. I mean, like, God is love and God created us in his image and likeness. Like, we won't be happy with anything less than love. And we think we're going to find love in sin. And then the great lover of our soul, as I underlined it from the first reading, he just reminds us that, I feel like he says all the time, don't I love you better than sin? Here, while you're a sinner, let me show you again. I love you. While you don't deserve it, look at how much I love you. And it's that love that leads us away from sin, because that love just tastes better. And I think so many Catholics, we try to kill our sins ourselves and all that. And let God kill your sin. Let God die for your sin. You let yourself be loved. Love the sinner and hate the sin, but love that sinner that you are, you know?
2: Amen.
0: Yeah, and I think as we learn to love the sinners that we are and are overwhelmed with the joy that comes with, oh my goodness, I'm loved even though I'm such a schmo, then you start loving other people more instinctively. It's like, oh, look at that schmo who just cut me off. And it's like, wow, he's loved just like me. He's a dope like me and he's loved by me. And at that point, the gospel just becomes contagious. You know, the gospel of Jesus Christ, that's evident in every gospel passage, but very clearly evident in the story of Zacchaeus, that God says, don't you know I love you? I always loved you. I always will. I love you as a sinner. Now let me in your house and let me clean up. Just like my mom would probably come to my house and clean it up if I welcomed her with a messy house. Well, thank you, Father, for all your time. And I want to thank you for your priesthood, too. You know, as we wrap up, I wanted to just ask you, because I think for our parishioners, for Catholics in general, confession for me, going to weekly confession for me, was so critical in me recognizing two things, that I'm loved, and love is always there for me, no matter what I do. And yet it also has, it just changed me. Like, because for me, I'll tell you my journey real quick, I would struggle with sin, and then it's like, I got to the point, Father, where I put confession on my calendar before I sinned. And so it was every Friday, I'm going to confession. And it's like Wednesday, and you're about to struggle with this sin or that argument. And then you start to think, oh, if I commit this sin, maybe it'll feel good to yell at my wife now or struggle with this sin here. But then it's like, oh, then I'm going to feel guilty about it. I'm going to think for 2 days how I'm going to confession. Oh, it's just not worth the drama. I'll just love my wife, even though this is ridiculous, and I'll just avoid that sin, even though I want to do that because it's not worth the drama. And confession really purged my soul, putting it on my calendar ahead of time, not just after I've sinned, but before I've sinned. So if you're a listener out there, maybe the one takeaway from today is to put confession on your calendar ahead of time, because Jesus wants to come into your life as a sinner and just go make that time and that space. But what I wanted to ask you, Father, is, you know, you said you're a sinner, and so confession, I'm sure, is difficult for you to attend sometimes and receive. So what's it like to administer the sacrament of confession as a sinner? I'm sure many Catholics have never thought about that.
2: You know, it truly is a blessing. You know, I'm blessed that I'm able to go about once a month. That's you know, maybe every 3 weeks. You know, it depends on I have a normal confessor, so I go all the way out. Trust me, none of you know him, like, or probably don't anyway. Yeah. And
0: And you're holier than me, so you don't need to get to confession as much.
2: Please, that is false.

0: far from the truth as you can possibly get. I probably need to go every 2 days, but you know, but you know, one of the blessings is, you know, the fact since I go to confession too, I now know what it feels like to be on the other side. Like, so when people come, you know, I think so often people are afraid that we're going to judge you or, you know, be upset with you as priests, but I can relate to you because that could be me on the other side. As a matter of fact, I've actually sometimes heard confessions and go, oh, that's me. Like, I'm like, yep, that was Tuesday. That was Thursday. Like, I could think that. And, you know, there's a blessing there because, you know, there are graces that happen in that sacrament. I think I've told you this story before, Dan, but, you know, I didn't go to confession throughout my whole entire high school career. You know, I went to a public high school. After I graduated eighth grade, no one like made me go. And so I stopped going. And just like you received graces and it was purged by going to confession, because I wasn't going to confession, even the small amount that I was beforehand, more and more sins grew in my life to the point that actually, like, I left the church for a year. Long story, I don't want to get into it fully, but it was only by the grace of God that I was able to recognize that everything the world was telling me was going to make me happy was missing the mark. Yeah. And, you know, by the grace of God, I recognized that God was the most important thing. So I went back, you know, and I, you know, entered the seminary, but I still didn't go to confession. As a matter of fact, I didn't go to confession until 2 months in the seminary. And part of the reason was, you know, I made up every excuse. I was one of those people who's like, this is old hat. You know, it's just something, this priest wants to hear just all my secrets. You know, I made up every excuse. But the real reason, when I think about it now, was I was afraid I couldn't be forgiven. I didn't think that God could forgive me for abandoning him. And, you know, I don't remember what I said to that priest. I don't remember what he said to me or what my penance was. But when that absolution happened, it was the greatest grace that ever happened in my life. And it's made me look forward to confession every time I get to go.
1: Wow. Yeah, that's so humbling to hear. And I think it's so helpful for Catholics to hear that the priest who's hearing their confession knows what it's like to need and receive that grace. And I think you're right. We make up a lot of reasons to avoid confession, but really the reason behind the reason is that we don't know that we're loved. Or maybe we don't want to, maybe what it really is that we don't know that we're loved while we're sinners. Yeah. We don't want to look squarely at our sin and say, hey, that's sin, because we think, well, then I'm not lovable. Yeah. And God's saying, nope, Dan, that's sin, and you're still lovable.
2: Exactly.
1: And let's just name both as it is, and let me love you in that space. And like you said in that book by C.S. Lewis, a relationship with God is the difference between dealing in reality and dealing outside of reality. The ultimate reality is only going to be found in him, because only in him are you going to see the full truth of your sins and your mistakes, and only in him will you see the full truth of the great purpose of your life, which is love, and the great hunger for your life, which is love, because he's the only one who can give it to you.
2: Amen.
1: Well, I'm really excited about this podcast. Thank you for joining me with this. I've been so prompted to do this because I just sit at Mass and I realize how important it is to have this personal conversation with God and invite him to speak to me and lay my life before him as you celebrate the sacrifice of the Mass at the altar, just like we discussed. And I feel like God has pierced my heart again and again at Mass. And I find myself writing notes and saying, okay, wow, God, I need to change and grow here. And I just want more Catholics to grow in that personal relationship with God at the Mass. Because when you're growing in a relationship with God and Jesus Christ at the Mass, wow, I mean, you're going to be blessed. Could we end with a prayer? I'd like to begin a prayer, and then maybe could you give your priestly blessing at the
2: sure.
1: end?
2: Sure, I'd love
1: good?
2: To.
1: In the name of the Father, and the Son, and the Holy Spirit, amen. Lord God, we thank you for all the good Catholic men and women out there, and even non-Catholic men and women who are listening to this podcast and this show. We ask you, God, to give them your blessing, to reveal to them that you love them as sinners, that you want a relationship with them as sinners, just like you had a relationship with Zacchaeus, and that relationship can begin right now. Right now in the privacy of their own homes, or while they're driving their car or washing the dishes, with a conversation with you, and then it can take on its fullest nature with a conversation at the Mass and a conversation with you in a place like the Sacrament of Confession. And Father, would you give us your priestly blessing?
0: The Lord be with you.
3: And with your spirit.
0: May Almighty God bless you. The Father,

0: and the Son, and the Holy Spirit. Amen.
1: Amen. Thank you, Father. You're the best.
2: God bless.
1: Too many times, Catholics leave Mass feeling as disconnected from God as they felt when they walked into Mass. That's because they never welcomed the personal conversation God wants to have with them there.
3: Hey everybody, I'm Matt Maher, and you're watching the Catholic Faith Network.

In the name of the Father, and of the Son, and of the Holy Spirit. Amen. I believe in God, the Father Almighty, creator of heaven and earth, and in Jesus Christ, his only Son, our Lord, who was conceived by the Holy Spirit, born of the Virgin Mary, suffered under Pontius Pilate, was crucified, died, and was buried. He descended into hell. On the third day, he rose again from the dead. He ascended into heaven and is seated at the right hand of God, the Father Almighty. From there, he will come to judge the living and the dead. I believe in the Holy Spirit, the Holy Catholic Church, the communion of saints, the forgiveness of sins, the resurrection of the body, and life everlasting. Amen. Our Father, who art in heaven, hallowed be thy name. Thy kingdom come, thy will be done on earth as it is in heaven. Give us this day our daily bread, and forgive us our trespasses, as we forgive those who trespass against us. And lead us not into temptation, but deliver us from evil. Amen. Hail Mary, full of grace, the Lord is with thee. Blessed art thou amongst women, and blessed is the fruit of thy womb, Jesus. Holy Mary, Mother of God, pray for us sinners, now and at the hour of our death. Amen. Hail Mary, full of grace, the Lord is with thee. Blessed art thou amongst women, and blessed is the fruit of thy womb, Jesus. Holy Mary, Mother of God, pray for us sinners, now and at the hour of our death. Amen. Hail Mary, full of grace, the Lord is with thee. Blessed art thou amongst women, and blessed is the fruit of thy womb, Jesus. Holy Mary, Mother of God, pray for us sinners, now and at the hour of our death. Amen. Glory be to the Father, and to the Son, and to the Holy Spirit, as it was in the beginning, is now, and ever shall be, world without end. Amen. The first sorrowful mystery, the agony in the garden. In his anguish, he prayed with all the greater intensity, and his sweat became like drops of blood falling to the ground. Then he rose from prayer and came to his disciples, only to find them asleep, exhausted with grief. Our Father, who art in heaven, hallowed be thy name. Thy kingdom come, thy will be done, on earth as it is in heaven. Give us this day our daily bread, and forgive us our trespasses, as we forgive those who trespass against us. And lead us not into temptation, but deliver us from evil. Amen. Hail Mary, full of grace, the Lord is with thee. Blessed art thou amongst women, and blessed is the fruit of thy womb, Jesus. Holy Mary, Mother of God, pray for us sinners, now and at the hour of our death. Amen. Hail Mary, full of grace, the Lord is with thee. Blessed art thou amongst women, and blessed is the fruit of thy womb, Jesus. Holy Mary, Mother of God, pray for us sinners, now and at the hour of our death. Amen. Hail Mary, full of grace, the Lord is with thee. Blessed art thou amongst women, and blessed is the fruit of thy womb, Jesus. Holy Mary, Mother of God, pray for us sinners, now and at the hour of our death. Amen. Hail Mary, full of grace, the Lord is with thee. Blessed art thou amongst women, and blessed is the fruit of thy womb, Jesus. Holy Mary, Mother of God, pray for us sinners, now and at the hour of our death. Amen. Hail Mary, full of grace, the Lord is with thee. Blessed art thou amongst women, and blessed is the fruit of thy womb, Jesus. Holy Mary, Mother of God, pray for us sinners, now and at the hour of our death. Amen. Hail Mary, full of grace, the Lord is with thee. Blessed art thou amongst women, and blessed is the fruit of thy womb.

Jesus. Holy Mary, Mother of God, pray for us sinners, now and at the hour of our death. Amen. Hail Mary, full of grace, the Lord is with thee. Blessed art thou amongst women, and blessed the fruit of thy womb, Jesus. Holy Mary, Mother of God, pray for us sinners, now and at the hour of our death. Amen. Hail Mary, full of grace, the Lord is with thee. Blessed art thou amongst women, and blessed the fruit of thy womb, Jesus. Holy Mary, Mother of God, pray for us sinners, now and at the hour of our death. Amen. Hail Mary, full of grace, the Lord is with thee. Blessed art thou amongst women, and blessed is the fruit of thy womb, Jesus. Holy Mary, Mother of God, pray for us sinners, now and at the hour of our death. Amen. Hail Mary, full of grace, the Lord is with thee. Blessed art thou amongst women, and blessed is the fruit of thy womb, Jesus. Holy Mary, Mother of God, pray for us sinners, now and at the hour of our death. Amen. Glory be to the Father, and to the Son, and to the Holy Spirit, as it was in the beginning, is now, and ever shall be, world without end. Amen. O my Jesus, forgive us our sins. Save us from the fires of hell. Lead all souls to heaven, especially those in most need of thy mercy. The second sorrowful mystery, the scourging at the pillar. Pilate's next move was to take Jesus and have him scourged. Our Father, who art in heaven, hallowed be thy name. Thy kingdom come, thy will be done, on earth as it is in heaven. Give us this day our daily bread, and forgive us our trespasses, as we forgive those who trespass against us. And lead us not into temptation, but deliver us from evil. Amen. Hail Mary, full of grace, the Lord is with thee. Blessed art thou amongst women, and blessed is the fruit of thy womb, Jesus. Holy Mary, Mother of God, pray for us sinners, now and at the hour of our death. Amen. Hail Mary, full of grace, the Lord is with thee. Blessed art thou amongst women, and blessed is the fruit of thy womb, Jesus. Holy Mary, Mother of God, pray for us sinners, now and at the hour of our death. Amen. Hail Mary, full of grace, the Lord is with thee. Blessed art thou amongst women, and blessed is the fruit of thy womb, Jesus. Holy Mary, Mother of God, pray for us sinners, now and at the hour of our death. Amen. Hail Mary, full of grace, the Lord is with thee. Blessed art thou amongst women, and blessed is the fruit of thy womb, Jesus. Holy Mary, Mother of God, pray for us sinners, now and at the hour of our death. Amen. Hail Mary, full of grace, the Lord is with thee. Blessed art thou amongst women, and blessed is the fruit of thy womb, Jesus. Holy Mary, Mother of God, pray for us sinners, now and at the hour of our death. Amen. Hail Mary, full of grace, the Lord is with thee. Blessed art thou amongst women, and blessed is the fruit of thy womb, Jesus. Holy Mary, Mother of God, pray for us sinners, now and at the hour of our death. Amen. Hail Mary, full of grace, the Lord is with thee. Blessed art thou amongst women, and blessed the fruit of thy womb, Jesus. Holy Mary, Mother of God, pray for us sinners, now and at the hour of our death. Amen. Hail Mary, full of grace, the Lord is with thee. Blessed art thou amongst women, and blessed is the fruit of thy womb, Jesus. Holy Mary, Mother of God, pray for us sinners, now and at the hour of our death. Amen. Hail Mary, full of grace, the Lord is with thee. Blessed art thou amongst women, and blessed is the fruit of thy womb, Jesus. Holy Mary, Mother of God, pray for us sinners, now and at the hour of our death. Amen. Hail Mary, full of grace, the Lord is with thee. Blessed art thou amongst women, and blessed the fruit of thy womb, Jesus. Holy Mary, Mother of God, pray for us sinners, now and at the hour of our death. Amen.
Glory be to the Father, and to the Son, and to the Holy Spirit, as it was in the beginning, is now, and ever shall be,

world without end. Amen. O my Jesus, forgive us our sins, save us from the fires of hell, lead all souls to heaven, especially those in most need of thy mercy. The third sorrowful mystery, crowning with thorns. They stripped off his clothes and wrapped him in the scarlet military cloak. Waving a crown out of thorns, they fixed it on his head and stuck a reed in his right hand. Our Father, who art in heaven, hallowed be thy name. Thy kingdom come, thy will be done, on earth as it is in heaven. Give us this day our daily bread, and forgive us our trespasses, as we forgive those who trespass against us. And lead us not into temptation, but deliver us from evil. Hail Mary, full of grace, the Lord is with thee. Blessed art thou amongst women, blessed the fruit of thy womb, Jesus. Holy Mary, Mother of God, pray for us sinners, now and at the hour of our death. Amen. Hail Mary, full of grace, the Lord is with thee. Blessed art thou amongst women, and blessed is the fruit of thy womb, Jesus. Holy Mary, Mother of God, pray for us sinners, now and at the hour of our death. Amen. Hail Mary, full of grace, the Lord is with thee. Blessed art thou amongst women, and blessed is the fruit of thy womb, Jesus. Holy Mary, Mother of God, pray for us sinners, now and at the hour of our death. Amen. Hail Mary, full of grace, the Lord is with thee. Blessed art thou amongst women, and blessed is the fruit of thy womb, Jesus. Holy Mary, Mother of God, pray for us sinners, now and at the hour of our death. Amen. Hail Mary, full of grace, the Lord is with thee. Blessed art thou amongst women, and blessed is the fruit of thy womb, Jesus. Holy Mary, Mother of God, pray for us sinners, now and at the hour of our death. Amen. Hail Mary, full of grace, the Lord is with thee. Blessed art thou amongst women, and blessed is the fruit of thy womb, Jesus. Holy Mary, Mother of God, pray for us sinners, now and at the hour of our death. Amen. Hail Mary, full of grace, the Lord is with thee. Blessed art thou amongst women, and blessed is the fruit of thy womb, Jesus. Holy Mary, Mother of God, pray for us sinners, now and at the hour of our death. Amen. Hail Mary, full of grace, the Lord is with thee. Blessed art thou amongst women, and blessed is the fruit of thy womb, Jesus. Holy Mary, Mother of God, pray for us sinners, now and at the hour of our death. Amen. Hail Mary, full of grace, the Lord is with thee. Blessed art thou amongst women, and blessed the fruit of thy womb, Jesus. Holy Mary, Mother of God, pray for us sinners, now and at the hour of our death. Amen. Hail Mary, full of grace, the Lord is with thee. Blessed art thou amongst women, and blessed is the fruit of thy womb, Jesus. Holy Mary, Mother of God, pray for us sinners, now and at the hour of our death. Amen. Glory be to the Father, and to the Son, and to the Holy Spirit, as it was in the beginning, is now, and ever shall be, world without end. Amen. O my Jesus, forgive us our sins, save us from the fires of hell, lead all souls to heaven, especially those in most need of thy mercy. The fourth sorrowful mystery, carrying the cross. Carrying the cross by himself, he went out to what is called the place of the skull, in Hebrew, Golgotha. Our Father, who art in heaven, hallowed be thy name. Thy kingdom come, thy will be done, on earth as it is in heaven. Give us this day our daily bread, and forgive us our trespasses, as we forgive those who trespass against us. And lead us not into temptation, but deliver us from evil. Amen. Hail Mary, full of grace, the Lord is with thee. Blessed art thou amongst women, and blessed is the fruit of thy womb, Jesus.
Holy Mary,

Holy Mother of God, pray for us sinners, now and at the hour of our death. Amen. Hail Mary, full of grace, the Lord is with thee. Blessed art thou amongst women, and blessed is the fruit of thy womb, Jesus. Holy Mary, Mother of God, pray for us sinners, now and at the hour of our death. Amen. Hail Mary, full of grace, the Lord is with thee. Blessed art thou amongst women, and blessed is the fruit of thy womb, Jesus. Holy Mary, Mother of God, pray for us sinners, now and at the hour of our death. Amen. Hail Mary, full of grace, the Lord is with thee. Blessed art thou amongst women, and blessed is the fruit of thy womb, Jesus. Holy Mary, Mother of God, pray for us sinners, now and at the hour of our death. Amen. Hail Mary, full of grace, the Lord is with thee. Blessed art thou amongst women, and blessed is the fruit of thy womb, Jesus. Holy Mary, Mother of God, pray for us sinners, now and at the hour of our death. Amen. Hail Mary, full of grace, the Lord is with thee. Blessed art thou amongst women, and blessed is the fruit of thy womb, Jesus. Holy Mary, Mother of God, pray for us sinners, now and at the hour of our death. Amen. Hail Mary, full of grace, the Lord is with thee. Blessed art thou amongst women, and blessed the fruit of thy womb, Jesus. Holy Mary, Mother of God, pray for us sinners, now and at the hour of our death. Amen. Hail Mary, full of grace, the Lord is with thee. Blessed art thou amongst women, and blessed is the fruit of thy womb, Jesus. Holy Mary, Mother of God, pray for us sinners, now and at the hour of our death. Amen. Hail Mary, full of grace, the Lord is with thee. Blessed art thou amongst women, and blessed is the fruit of thy womb, Jesus. Holy Mary, Mother of God, pray for us sinners, now and at the hour of our death. Amen. Hail Mary, full of grace, the Lord is with thee. Blessed art thou amongst women, and blessed the fruit of thy womb, Jesus. Holy Mary, Mother of God, pray for us sinners, now and at the hour of our death. Amen. Glory be to the Father, and to the Son, and to the Holy Spirit, as it was in the beginning, is now, and ever shall be, world without end. Amen. O my Jesus, forgive us our sins, save us from the fires of hell, lead all souls to heaven, especially those in most need of thy mercy. The fifth sorrowful mystery, the crucifixion. Jesus uttered a loud cry and said, Father, into your hands I commend my spirit. After he had said this, he expired. Our Father, who art in heaven, hallowed be thy name. Thy kingdom come, thy will be done, on earth as it is in heaven. Give us this day our daily bread, and forgive us our trespasses, as we forgive those who trespass against us. And lead us not into temptation, but deliver us from evil. Hail Mary, full of grace, the Lord is with thee. Blessed art thou amongst women, blessed the fruit of thy womb, Jesus. Holy Mary, Mother of God, pray for us sinners, now and at the hour of our death. Amen. Hail Mary, full of grace, the Lord is with thee. Blessed art thou amongst women, and blessed is the fruit of thy womb, Jesus. Holy Mary, Mother of God, pray for us sinners, now and at the hour of our death. Amen. Hail Mary, full of grace, the Lord is with thee. Blessed art thou amongst women, and blessed is the fruit of thy womb, Jesus. Holy Mary, Mother of God, pray for us sinners, now and at the hour of our death. Amen. Hail Mary, full of grace, the Lord is with thee. Blessed art thou amongst women, and blessed is the fruit of thy womb, Jesus. Holy Mary, Mother of God, pray for us sinners, now and at the hour of our death. Amen. Hail Mary, full of grace, the Lord is with thee. Blessed art thou amongst women, and blessed is the fruit of thy womb, Jesus. Holy Mary, Mother of God, pray for us sinners, now and at the hour of our death. Amen. Hail Mary, full of grace, the Lord is with thee.

Blessed art thou amongst women, and blessed is the fruit of thy womb, Jesus. Holy Mary, Mother of God, pray for us sinners, now and at the hour of our death. Amen. Hail Mary, full of grace, the Lord is with thee. Blessed art thou amongst women, and blessed is the fruit of thy womb, Jesus. Holy Mary, Mother of God, pray for us sinners, now and at the hour of our death. Amen. Hail Mary, full of grace, the Lord is with thee. Blessed art thou amongst women, and blessed is the fruit of thy womb, Jesus. Holy Mary, Mother of God, pray for us sinners, now and at the hour of our death. Amen. Hail Mary, full of grace, the Lord is with thee. Blessed art thou amongst women, and blessed the fruit of thy womb, Jesus. Holy Mary, Mother of God, pray for us sinners, now and at the hour of our death. Amen. Hail Mary, full of grace, the Lord is with thee. Blessed art thou amongst women, and blessed is the fruit of thy womb, Jesus. Holy Mary, Mother of God, pray for us sinners, now and at the hour of our death. Amen. Glory be to the Father, and to the Son, and to the Holy Spirit, as it was in the beginning, is now, and ever shall be, world without end. Amen. O my Jesus, forgive us our sins, save us from the fires of hell, lead all souls to heaven, especially those in most need of thy mercy. Hail, Holy Queen, Mother of Mercy, our life, our sweetness, and our hope. To thee do we cry, poor banished children of Eve. To thee do we send up our sighs, mourning and weeping in this valley of tears. Turn then, most gracious advocate, thine eyes of mercy toward us, and after this our exile, show unto us the blessed fruit of thy womb, Jesus. O clement, O loving, O sweet Virgin Mary, pray for us, O Holy Mother of God, that we may be made worthy of the promises of Christ. Let us pray. O God, whose only begotten Son, by his life, death, and resurrection, has purchased for us the rewards of eternal life, grant, we beseech thee, that by meditating on these mysteries of the Most Holy Rosary of the Blessed Virgin Mary, we may imitate what they contain and obtain what they promise. Through the same Christ our Lord. Amen. Most Sacred Heart of Jesus, have mercy on us, Immaculate Heart of Mary. Pray for us. In the name of the Father, and of the Son, and of the Holy Spirit. Amen.

0: It may be habit for me.
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1: Attention travelers, next Tuesday, a major hurricane will cause complete chaos throughout the city. 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

Lord, not let your servant go in peace. Your word has been fulfilled. My own eyes have seen salvation which you have prepared in the sight of every people, a light to reveal you to the nations and the glory of your people Israel. Glory to the Father, and to the Son, and to the Holy Spirit, as it was in the beginning, is now, and will be forever. Amen.

Today is Friday, September 4th. We will be celebrating a votive mass for the Sacred Heart. We welcome all those joining us through the Catholic Faith Network. The celebrant of this mass is Father Chris Heller.

0: In the name of the Father, and of the Son, and of the Holy Spirit, amen. The Lord be with you.
1: And with your spirit.
0: Today, on this first Friday, we celebrate a votive mass of the Most Sacred Heart of Jesus. And brothers and sisters, let us acknowledge our sins and so prepare ourselves to celebrate the sacred mysteries. I confess to Almighty God and to you, my brothers and sisters, that I have greatly sinned in my thoughts and in my words, in what I have done and in what I have failed to do, through my most grievous fault. Therefore, I ask Blessed Mary, Ever Virgin, all the angels and saints, and you, my brothers and sisters, to pray for me to the Lord our God. May Almighty God have mercy on us, forgive us our sins, and bring us to everlasting life. Lord, have mercy.
1: Lord, have mercy.
0: Christ, have mercy. Lord, have mercy. Let us pray. Clothe us, Lord God, with the virtues of the heart of your Son, and set us aflame with his love, that conformed to his image, we may merit a share in eternal redemption. Through our Lord Jesus Christ, your Son, who lives and reigns with you in the unity of the Holy Spirit, God forever and ever. Amen.
2: A reading from the first letter of St. Paul to the Corinthians. Brothers and sisters, thus should one regard us, as servants of Christ and stewards of the mysteries of God. Now it is, of course, required of stewards that they be found trustworthy. It does not concern me in the least that I be judged by you or any human tribunal. I do not even pass judgment on myself. I am not conscious of anything against me, but I do not thereby stand acquitted. The one who judges me is the Lord. Therefore, do not make any judgment before the appointed time, until the Lord comes, for he will bring to light what is hidden in darkness and will manifest the motives of our hearts, and then everyone will receive praise from God. The word of the Lord. The salvation of the just comes from the Lord. Trust in the Lord and do good, that you may dwell in the land and be fed in security. Take delight in the Lord, and he will grant you your heart's requests. The salvation of the just comes from the Lord. Commit to the Lord your way. Trust in him, and he will act. He will make justice dawn for you like the light. Bright as the noonday shall be your vindication. The salvation of the just comes from the Lord. Turn from evil and do good, that you may abide forever. For the Lord loves what is right, and forsakes not his faithful ones. Criminals are destroyed.

destroyed, and the prosperity of the wicked is cut off. The salvation of the just comes from the Lord. The salvation of the just is from the Lord. He is their refuge in time of distress. And the Lord helps them and delivers them. He delivers them from the wicked and saves them, because they take refuge in him. The salvation of the just comes from the Lord.

The Lord be with you. A reading from the Holy Gospel according to Luke. Glory to you, O Lord. The scribes and Pharisees said to Jesus, "The disciples of John the Baptist fast often and offer prayers, and the disciples of the Pharisees do the same, but yours eat and drink." Jesus answered them, "Can you make the wedding guests fast while the bridegroom is with them? But the days will come, and when the bridegroom is taken away from them, then they will fast in those days." And he also told them a parable. "No one tears a piece from a new cloak to patch an old one. Otherwise, he will tear the new, and the piece from it will not match the old cloak. Likewise, no one pours new wine into old wineskins. Otherwise, the new wine will burst the skins, and it will be spilled, and the skins will be ruined. Rather, new wine must be poured into fresh wineskins. And no one who has been drinking old wine desires new, for he says the old is good." The Gospel of the Lord. As Christians, we always kind of have an interesting understanding or relationship between tradition, things that are old, and kind of progress, things that are new. And I think as Christians, we do both of those things kind of well. And especially now that we're at the first Friday, if you can believe it, in September, and a lot of children and grandchildren are going back to school or have already gone back to school. And then a lot of us after the summertime, kind of getting back into another routine. Perhaps it's worth just taking a moment to reflect on that. One, that we always have a sense and love for what's in the past, for what's old. And Jesus kind of uses the image of wine and wineskins. He says those who have old wine in old wineskins, they don't think it's all that bad. Rather, they desire it. But at the same time, they know when they have sort of fresh wine, new wine, that you can't just put it in something old. You have to put it in something new. And for us as Christians, the idea is that almost like we're the wineskins. And we kind of have both of those things happening in us at the same time. That Jesus has a reverence for what's old, he tells the Pharisees, because the Pharisees are really kind of focused on the commandments, the old covenant, the law. And Jesus is saying all those things are wonderful, right? We cherish them. They're like the old wine. They keep us in right relationship with God. They move us towards righteousness. But at the same time, Jesus is trying to present something new, the new wine. Almost a professor of mine told me in seminary, whenever you hear the word wine or bread anywhere in the Bible, you know at some point it's referencing the Eucharist. So this is like the new wine that Jesus offers to his disciples. He's basically saying you have to make space for that in yourself as well. It's basically calling you the wineskins. He's saying if you want the new wine of my new covenant, which is faith and the goodness and love of God, the new beatitudes that Jesus offers to his disciples, in order for you to receive that, you yourself have to become like new wineskins. Well, how exactly do I do that? It's just through letting Jesus work in and through us to constantly renew us over and over again. We call it a sort of lifelong process of ongoing conversion. Conversion's not an old thing that I did once decades ago. It's an ongoing process each and every day. And that's what's beautiful about our Christian faith, is that we have all these sort of cycles. We have a liturgical year, we have a lectionary cycle of readings. Whenever we get to a new month, we start all over again with another First Friday and another First Saturday. That we have this idea that while we cherish the tradition of the old, that all we really, really want to do is move forward to the new plan and the new will that God has for our life each and every day, the ongoing conversion of understanding more and more the will of God in my own life. And we ask the Sacred Heart of Jesus today on this First Friday to help us in that effort. What does the Sacred Heart of Jesus teach us but the infinite mercy of God, that if we want to sort of fresh start

0: start a new beginning, a kind of reset, in order to move forward in our own ongoing conversion in life, that's always possible to us as Christians. We can hold on to the old and move forward towards the new because of the great mercy of God. And so we ask the Sacred Heart of Jesus today to have mercy on each and every one of us. Calling upon the goodness of God, we bring our prayers and our petitions before the Lord.
1: For the Church, that in times of difficulty or persecution, she may be strengthened by the grace of the Holy Spirit and stand firm in truth, let us pray to the Lord.
0: Lord, hear our prayer.
1: That leaders of the world may act with wisdom and compassion, let us pray to the Lord.
0: Lord, hear our prayer.
1: For the sick and suffering of our community, that they might be consoled by the healing presence of Christ, let us pray to the Lord.
0: Lord, hear our prayer.
1: And for the intention of this Holy Mass, Peter Swanson, and for the needs and intentions we hold in the silence of our hearts and in the hearts of those watching on the Catholic Faith Network, let us pray to the Lord.
0: Lord, hear our prayer. Draw near, Heavenly Father, hear and answer the prayers of your people, for we ask them through Christ our Lord. Amen.

Pray, brothers and sisters, that my sacrifice and yours may be acceptable to God, the Almighty Father. O God, Father of mercies, who because of the great love with which you loved us, with untold goodness gave us your only begotten Son, grant, we pray, that being perfectly united with him, we may offer you worthy homage through Christ our Lord. Amen. The Lord be with you. Lift up your hearts. Let us give thanks to the Lord our God. It is truly right and just, our duty and our salvation, always and everywhere to give you thanks, Lord, Holy Father, Almighty and Eternal God, through Christ our Lord, for raised up high on the cross, he gave himself up for us with a wonderful love, and poured out blood and water from his pierced side, the wellspring of the Church's sacraments, so that won over to the open heart of the Savior, all might draw water joyfully from the springs of salvation. And so with all the angels and saints we praise you, as without end we acclaim.

You are indeed holy, O Lord, the fount of all holiness. Make holy, therefore, these gifts, we pray, by sending down your Spirit upon them like the dewfall,

that they may become for us the body and blood of our Lord Jesus Christ. At the time he was betrayed and entered willingly into his passion, he took bread and, giving thanks, broke it and gave it to his disciples, saying, "Take this, all of you, and eat of it, for this is my body, which will be given up for you." In a similar way, when supper was ended, he took the chalice and, once more giving thanks, he gave it to his disciples, saying, "Take this, all of you, and drink from it, for this is the chalice of my blood, the blood of the new and eternal covenant, which will be poured out for you and for many for the forgiveness of sins. Do this in memory of me."

Therefore, as we celebrate the memorial of his death and resurrection, we offer you, Lord, the bread of life and the chalice of salvation, giving thanks that you have held us worthy to be in your presence and minister to you. Humbly we pray that, partaking of the body and blood of Christ, we may be gathered into one by the Holy Spirit. Remember, Lord, your church spread throughout the world, and bring her to the fullness of charity, together with Leo, our Pope, and John, our Bishop, and all the clergy. Remember also our brothers and sisters who have fallen asleep in the hope of the resurrection, and all who have died in your mercy. Welcome them into the light of your face. Have mercy on us all, we pray, that with the Blessed Virgin Mary, Mother of God, with Blessed Joseph, her spouse, with the blessed apostles and all the saints who have pleased you throughout the ages, we may merit to be co-heirs to eternal life, and may praise and glorify you through your Son, Jesus Christ. Through him and with him and in him, O God, Almighty Father, in the

At the Savior's command, informed by divine teaching, we dare to say, Our Father, who art in heaven, hallowed be thy name. Thy kingdom come, thy will be done, on earth as it is in heaven. Give us this day our daily bread, and forgive us our trespasses, as we forgive those who trespass against us. And lead us not into temptation, but deliver us from evil. Deliver us, Lord, we pray, from every evil. Graciously grant peace in our days, that by the help of your mercy, we may be always free from sin and safe from all distress, as we await the blessed hope and the coming of our Savior, Jesus Christ. For the kingdom, the power, and the glory are yours, now and forever. Lord Jesus Christ, who said to your apostles, Peace I leave you, my peace I give you, look not on our sins, but on the faith of your church, and graciously grant her peace and unity in accordance with your will, who live and reign forever and ever. Amen. The peace of the Lord be with you always. Let us offer each other the sign of peace.

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Blessed are those called to the supper of the Lamb. Lord, I am not worthy that you should enter under my roof, but only say the word, and my soul shall be healed.

0: Let us pray. Made partakers in your sacrament of charity, we humbly implore your mercy, Lord, that we may be conformed to Christ on earth and merit to be co-heirs of his glory in heaven, who lives and reigns forever and ever. Amen. The Lord be with you. May Almighty God bless you, the Father, and the Son, and the Holy Spirit. Amen. Go forth, the Mass is ended. Thanks be to God.
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0: Hello friends, my name is Bishop Andrzej and you are watching Catholic Faith Network.
1: I am studying to be a NICU nurse to give back that same care that I received. I was born at 26 weeks and was in the NICU for 89 days.
2: There were ups and downs. There was 6 weeks on a ventilator, lots of different infections and surgeries. It did not end at her discharge.
3: Even when she was hooked up with a lot of wires on her, I knew that she was going to be a fighter.
1: The U.S. remains among the most dangerous developed nations for childbirth due to access to care, health inequities, and priority of maternal and infant health care. 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

0: 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Today, a look back at the guests who shared their time and talents with us. We begin with Director of Advancement at Cristo Rey Brooklyn High School, Brian Daly, to share with us the school's campus ministry and their upcoming annual golf classic.
1: So I'm a classmate of Bishop Brennan and a good friend of both of ours. Bob Cattell has been deeply involved in Cristo Rey for a long time and told us all about this unbelievable thing he was a part of in the early days. For people who need to catch up, tell us about the Cristo Rey School.
2: Sure thing. So Cristo Rey Brooklyn is part of a national network of Cristo Rey schools. There are over 40 across the country. And the mission of a Cristo Rey school is to provide a Catholic education to students and families who otherwise would not be able to afford it. As we know, private education, including Catholic education, has become quite expensive. And we're here to provide that opportunity to students and families who want a Catholic education, but who otherwise it might be financially out of reach. So Cristo Rey Brooklyn was founded in 2008 in Bushwick. And we moved to our present location in East Flatbush in 2012. And we are in the former Catherine McCauley High School, which had closed. And I think, Monsignor, more than anything, I'm super proud of the fact that we hear too often, sadly, that a lot of Catholic schools are closing. And here we are open and thriving and providing, as I said, that Catholic education to the students and families of Brooklyn and beyond.
1: A Catholic high school in today's culture. I was at a Catholic high school for 13 years of my priesthood. We survive on the generosity in so many ways of other people. Mm-hmm. But in particular, the Cristo Rey School, I mean, the lifeblood of the Cristo Rey School mm-hmm. is the generosity of your donors, right?
2: That's right. That's right. So every family contributes something towards their tuition. But the funding model is very unique in that every student at our school works in an internship one day a week. So we have a number of corporate partners that partner with us and then in return for the kids working, pay the school to help subsidize their tuition costs. And then the other side of that, the other half roughly, is raised through traditional philanthropy, of which I'm in charge of raising. So as you said, it's a big task because we have to, as a new school year, go back to the drawing board and raise those funds. And you mentioned Mr. Cattell and many others who have been extremely generous to help make this mission vibrant. And I think we're going to talk in a moment. We have an event coming up in September. It's the Golf Classic, which is at Meadowbrook Country Club, which is Bob Cattell is our member host. And that's one way through events that we raise this essential funding. So it's great to be able to share with you and your audience this opportunity. We still have foursomes available, sponsorships available if people don't golf. There's also a reception that people can get tickets for and many other ways they can contribute. Thank you for posting the website there. And, you know, I would welcome the opportunity to speak to anyone who is interested in coming to visit the school, learning more about what we're doing. We're very open and really encourage people to come and learn more. And when they do, and they meet our kids, they're often very converted very quickly, you know, to our mission.
1: I think also the campus ministry is outstanding. And I think that's an automatic mm-hmm. connection when you go there. You can't help but mm-hmm. feel that. Talk a little bit about that if you can.
2: Well, it's funny. Just before I got on the call, so today is the first day when faculty and staff are back on campus. And our wonderful campus minister, Peter DeMoor, I don't know if you know Peter, but when I mentioned I was coming on, he immediately said, "Oh, Monsignor Vaughn." So everything is grounded in our Catholic identity. And we began with prayer, you know, and as anyone knows with Catholic education, that's what really distinguishes us. Sure, we're very proud of the fact that 100% of our kids graduate, 100% get into college, they get great scholarships, they go to great colleges and universities. But we know Catholic education is more than that. It's about forming whole people.

0: people who know God, love God, want to serve God and serve the community. And that's why I work here. And that's why I'm excited, to work on expanding this mission and sharing this mission. And I appreciate the opportunity to have a platform to be able to, share that great news of what Cristo Rey is doing, because too many people tell me, oh, I never knew about you guys. And, thanks to Bob Pape, who I think introduced us, Bob's actually going to be the honoree at our golf classic in September on the 22nd. And, we just want to shout it from the mountaintops, because when you know a good thing, you want to share it.
1: From Denver, Colorado, Father Timothy Gallagher joined us to talk about his latest book, Thinking Like a Saint, Discernment of Spirits in the Catholic Tradition.
2: So I don't think you could really talk about St. Ignatius without talking about discernment. And that's really the greatest part, I think, of his spirituality. Can you start by explaining a little bit about discernment of spirits?
3: Yeah, very simply what it is. We all know that as you live the daily spiritual life, there are times when you feel God's closeness, there's energy for spiritual things, you're taking new steps in the spiritual life. And then if we're honest, we'll also recognize that there are times when the energy seems to just wane. And then it's hard to even want to pray at such times. All that energy for spiritual things seems just to disappear. These ups and downs are going on all the time in the daily spiritual life. And St. Ignatius, in a way that is uniquely rich in the Catholic spiritual tradition, steps into that often confusing arena and clarifies it for us, and then gives us the tools for knowing how to respond for it. And Monsignor, I began working with this 40 years ago. I could not have foreseen how contemporary this would become, because there is so much discouragement around us, and the reasons for that are obvious. And so this teaching just becomes more and more hope-filled and helpful for people. I guess the most important thing I can say in this time is, if anyone listening does not know these 14 rules for discernment, I beg of you to learn them. You will love what they will do in your life. Those who do know them, you know why I say that. Those who learn them will understand shortly.
2: That's what I really love about St. Ignatius. I was just going to say that he, I find anyway, extremely contemporary in our spiritual, if you will, society today. Very, very worthy of study and prayer. And you don't feel like you're reading somebody from centuries and centuries ago. You feel like you're reading somebody who knows our world. There's a unique nature to that, I think, don't you think?
3: That's what amazes people, is to discover that 500 years ago, somebody understood all of this and codified it and explained it and then gave us the tools for knowing how to respond to it. And what happens is people just can't get enough of it once they learn that, once they realize that. I will go into a parish, let's say on a Saturday, and I'll have a few hundred people in front of me. As the day unfolds, you can just feel the hope being born in the room, the clarity and the lightness. That's why this has become a full-time work for me. This is why all of the books and the rest of it, because people, they always say two things when you teach this. One, why didn't anybody tell me this before?
2: Yeah.
3: And two, everybody should know this. I agree.
2: Yeah, I think I absolutely agree with you. I would say, just a personal story, way back when I was a seminarian, somebody gave me an article written by George Ashenbrenner about the consciousness examine. And that started the whole thing for me and has sustained me for whatever, 40 years since. So, once you get a sense of this, it's an incredible journey. And it's sort of like seeing life in color versus black and white. It's just a vibrance to it. Can you give us a little bit, I know we can't go through all 14 of these different spiritual discernment moments, but can you give us just a couple, just to give people an idea?
3: Sure. Yeah, in the first of his rules, Ignatius speaks to the person who is far from God and living a life of serious sin, and it clarifies how the two spirits, he calls them the enemy and the good spirit. Enemy, the Satan and the fallen angels, assisted by the wound of concupiscence and harmful influences around us in the world. And then the good spirit, who is obviously above all God himself, the good angels, the work of grace in us through the sacraments, and so forth. In the second rule, Ignatius then looks at the situation of anyone who, yes, the just one falls seven times a day, but sincerely loves the Lord and is trying to live faithful to the Lord. And then Ignatius clarifies how the good spirit and the enemy work in that person. Rules

0: 3 and 4, spiritual consolation, spiritual desolation. His famous rule 5, don't make changes in the darkness of spiritual desolation. Mm-hmm. Rule 6, how to respond to it, and so forth. So what he's doing, it's the most complete treatment in the Catholic spiritual tradition on this kind of daily spiritual experience and what helps us to respond to it and to find freedom from discouragement, really, and then freedom to love the Lord.
1: Why do you think so many people miss the presence of the Lord in life these days? I mean, there's a lot of distraction, I agree, and there's all kinds of things that happen every day, but there always have been. So what do you think today's contemporary believer has as a challenge?
0: Well, we certainly have a digital world today that is more distracting than ever before. So the opportunities to not be aware of what's going on in our hearts and in our thoughts where God is working, you know, are increased today. But I think more deeply, it's the need is for ultimately for faith in the Savior, Jesus Christ, because once the human heart discovers that to be in touch with our hearts and our thoughts is above all to know that we're loved, to know that there's a Savior, to know that our weaknesses can find strength in Him, then it becomes so much easier to live this. So ultimately, the discerning life depends upon evangelization and then discipleship, to say it succinctly.
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3: We're all unique.
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2: 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Spezio is a feature documentary that shares the life of a two-time World Series champion who went from being a hero to hitting rock bottom. Scott Spezio joined Monsignor Jim to talk about his journey.
12: Oh, Scott Spezio, I'll take 10 more just like him.
13: When he became our teammate, he was awesome right away. Personality, funny, but boy, he was intense, and his work was intense, and his commitment was intense.
14: His dad knew kind of the roadmap that he needed to do to get where he wanted to be.
15: My dad would tell me, envision great things, envision things in the future. So I'd envision myself hitting home runs in the bottom of the ninth in the World Series. And then all of a sudden, boom.
16: You know, I don't know what's happened to him. This is not him. This is not Scott.
17: It doesn't seem like Scotty. Why is this going on?
14: It was just all a slow-moving train wreck.
18: What changed in the window between his two World Series wins?
15: All right, let's do this.
1: I love this. That was a riveting clip, my Lord Almighty. Tell us a little bit about your story. I mean, it's two World Series. You're on the field. You're playing in a World Series that your dad played before. I mean, that's incredible. Yeah. You're like an amazing, Amazing story here. And like the ride to uphill to fame was

0: just a beautiful ride, it seems. But then, of course, life changed, huh?
1: Yes. I mean, everything was going great. You know, my dad, you know, taught me the right way. He's a strong believer in Christ and you know, brought me to church all the time. I was the guy that didn't even like taking Advil or Tylenol. I never went out. I was the dare guy. And then I got injured after the first World Series. I got injured and was with a new team. Didn't really have that group of guys to hold me accountable like I normally did with Oakland and Anaheim. I got depressed after I got hurt and started to try to fit in with some of the guys, started drinking, and that helped me with depression and anxiety, and that became my counselor. Instead of reaching out to, you know, the people around me, you know, the good people around, I took the wrong turn, and I had a reprieve after, you know, a few years, but that led to my, you know, to my divorce with my high school sweetheart for, you know, that we were together 16 years, and I wasn't around my kids. And you know, my father and mother were just like, we can't watch you self-destruct, and we're here for you, but you gotta want to try to get out of it. And it was a long journey. I ended up winning another World Series with the Cardinals, but it was sad because, you know, me and my dad and my family celebrated with the Angels, but they weren't there for the second time around. And my dad and I had both played with the Cardinals. We're still the only father-son to win with the same organization.
0: Wow.
1: And, you know, what was neat is that moment right there is the Cardinals brought my dad back to give me my ring. And I call that my prodigal son moment. You know, we started talking again. I knew he was there for me, and he kept telling me I needed God in my life. And I wish I could say that right there I snapped out of it. I didn't. It still took me another 10 years, but my faith is what got me out. You know, God pulled me out of the pit of despair and set my feet on solid ground. Something I tried to do for myself, but I couldn't do it. I had to surrender to Him.
0: I mean, this is the story of inspiration. What you're doing right now is inspiring millions of people across our country, which is so awesome. I mean, I was involved in the NFL as a chaplain for the New York Jets for 20 years, you know, and I saw the pressure that is upon professional athletes too. And I don't know that people see that. They say, oh, they make a lot of money, they got the life of Riley. It's really a very high pressure life. And I don't think that helps a lot of times either. And there's a certain expectation that's not always easy. Did you kind of feel pressure while you were at the top of your game?
1: Yeah, especially after I just, you know, we won the World Series in 2002. I had 19 RBIs and hit this big Game 6 home run that turned the whole thing around.
0: Oh, yeah.
1: And then all of a sudden, like, everybody wants me, you know, and I call it, that's where I kind of started drifting away from God. You know, I was reading the Bible at night. I was doing Bible studies with teammates and our chaplain, Chuck Obrensky, and I started, you know, it was like, I didn't have time for God anymore. I'm doing all these other things. I'm on David Letterman, I'm on Leno, I'm on, you know, sitcoms all these sports shows, and that was where I think the drift started. But you know, I signed a 3-year deal, and I felt immense pressure to produce in Seattle. And then I got hurt in spring training before I even got on the field in the regular season, and I just felt so bad that I signed for all this money and I wasn't able to produce, and that just, you know, that led in, like I said, when you haven't got that group of people around you yet, you haven't established that, it's very tough.
0: So I know that you actually were in rehab a number of times yourself, right? But what do you think made it different the last time you were there?
1: Well, you know, I say each time that, you know, I went 11 times in 10 years, each time that I went, I learned more and I knew that my chances increased. I wish that, you know, I could say that when I left for the last time, I was good. You know, I wasn't. I mean, I would at least, you know, I went into alcohol for a long time, then saw my first drug at 33 years old. And so one was an upper, one was a downer. I was constantly trying to balance them. I was able to finally beat the drug habit with the help of my parents. But I was still having problems with that alcohol. It was like I just didn't want to give up that life.

0: lifestyle. And finally, I went into the hospital. I think that was God's sign. He's like, hey, man, like, wake up. you're not listening. Like, I need you to be done with this, and I need you to do my will. And that's where I finally, you know, in the hospital bed, I cried out to God. I said, God, take away my cravings, and I'll do whatever you tell me to do. And from that day on, that was April 6, 2018, I haven't had one craving. And as a matter of fact, when I see alcohol, like in a bottle or something like that, I feel physically ill, which is unbelievable. And I was supposed to get a liver transplant, and he healed my liver after 4 months of you know, getting a needle stuck into my abdomen and 2.5 liters of fluid pulled out. You know, I was going to Northwestern in Chicago, had a transplant team. And after 4 months they came and they said, we can't explain it, but your liver is normal. Your blood work and everything is normal. And all we could say is somebody upstairs is looking out for you. And I knew at that point, God had performed 2 miracles in my life.
1: The War I'm In is one of the latest singles from Grammy-nominated Christian band Sanctus Real, sharing the honest reality of losing a loved one. Frontman Dustin Lally joins us to share the story behind the track, along with two companion songs.

0: this song that we just played, this is kind of your your song, a very personal to you first and foremost. I'm so sorry about your father who passed away and everything, and that was kind of the inspiration behind the song, right?
1: Yeah, and I looked so young there. That's a long time ago. Yeah, it was a crazy season, and I didn't write the song actually for the band. And a lot of times when we write songs as a band, you know, you get together and you come up with an idea. I had just found out the day I found out that my dad, they called and said, we don't think he's going to make it. It was kind of a pop-up thing because for a month, he went in for hernia surgery and it was supposed to be outpatient surgery. And they found a hole in his colon. And, you know, for a month it was, we can fix it, we can fix it. And it was no urgency and kind of everything's okay. And then suddenly it turned into, we don't think we can fix it. And so it was kind of this out of the blue shock thing. But yeah, that's the song. It's a weird song for grief because I don't know if the first thing I felt was grief. It was almost like the first thing I felt was regret. I believe very much in the way of Jesus. I believe loving people and being kind and serving and all of these things. And my wife and I have always talked about that being the goal of our life if we're going to reflect Jesus. And then, you know, I was stuck with this thought, like, did I try to do this for everybody and then withhold that from my own family? Because we come from a mixed family, a blended family. And, you know, there's just a lot of things in there, and I'm not going to go into all of that because I love my dad. We had a good relationship, but there was always resentments and there was always things that I wrestled with. And that thought was just like this constant. When I found that out, I sat down and, you know, a lot of people feel overwhelmed with grief, and I felt overwhelmed with this feeling of, did I ruin something? And, you know, it's sad because a lot of Christian stuff, there's always this fix, right? Happy endings. And there was really no happy ending. You know, he was passing away and I couldn't replace that. And so it's just, you sit down as a songwriter, and I wasn't even planning on writing a song, but these thoughts just kept coming. And if you read the lyrics to this song, it's speaking to that part of you that you're always at war with, you know, that's always that part that tells you to get back at somebody or tells you to fight or tells you to do these things. And no matter how, you know, the apostle Paul said, the things I want to do, I find myself not doing. And the things that I don't want to do, I find myself doing. And that's the war that I find myself in. And that's the direct correlation to what the song means and the song title. And it was just written out of regret in a lot of ways.
0: Oh, my goodness. And I do like kind of some of the lyrics saying, like, I don't want to rely on myself.

0: I want to trust Jesus, you know, and it's so hard because, you know, we want to, it's our lives and we want to control them, you know what I mean? So it's tough.
1: Yeah.
0: This is also like a trilogy of songs too, right? Like walk us through that journey because there's two more songs that kind of go with this, right?
1: Yeah. I don't even know if we did it on purpose. I think it's just the way that, you know, God works. I think seasons that you end up in, these next couple of songs that are going to come out, one of them will come out and it just got, not released today, but it'll come out in the next few weeks. This sequence of songs are these seasons we go through. And I think as I get older, you know, and I think people who've lived a lot of life, you understand this better than young people, that you're going to go through hard seasons. You're going to go through times where even if life is good, what's happening inside of you sometimes doesn't make sense, you know, and life changes doesn't make sense because you get used to something. And this past year, you know, with losing my dad and a lot of some other things that have happened, we've just found ourselves in a season where it's like, oh, what is going on? We've been on the road a lot and we've done all this stuff and all of a sudden life changed. And so these songs, you know, this first one is kind of wrestling with regret and bitterness and selfishness. And then these next two are kind of stepping into, there's a song that's coming out next is Days Like These and Make a Way. And one of them is this embracing of the fact that when we're in these dark seasons, that's when we have to learn to trust and rely the most. The chorus says, on days like these, I surrender. On days like these, I remember that all of my hopes and all of my dreams are in your hands. And so it's kind of like the wrestling, the surrender, and then the believing that even in your darkest times, he's going to make a way. And that's what the other song is. So I don't even know if we did it on purpose, but it was such a, when we started looking at these songs in this timeline, we were like, this is kind of how it's been for us on a personal level. And I think it's a neat way to tell a story.
0: We'll be back after a short break.
2: Hi, I'm Susan Lucci. 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

0: For those who haven't seen Joanna yet, what's the story behind the film?
1: Yeah, so the film, really kind of the idea behind the film came from Brandon Duncan, who's an evangelist, an e-Catholic evangelist. And we had tasked him with coming up with this new company mission video to follow on to a video that we actually produced in 2019. And the purpose of it was the original video told the story of how our technology complemented the inside of the parish staff, from the pastor to the staff to the daily work of ministry. And Brandon's idea was, let's flip that entirely on its head and let's tell it from the outside in through the eyes of a parishioner. And so the parishioner in the video is Joanna, who you saw in the clip that you ran. And, you know, the idea is Joanna's a young woman. She's just moved to a new city. She's searching not necessarily for her faith. She's already formed and already rooted, but she's just looking for a parish like the one that she left behind. And we felt that was a story that would resonate with a lot of people. And so once we had that concept in place, we worked with Spirit Juice Studios, who actually produced the video that we released in 2019, and trusted them to bring it to life. And they did a remarkable job.
0: It really is remarkable. It's beautiful. I mean, I think this is something that's pretty common in these very days where we see people coming back to church. We see young people. New York's got a big story about that. You know, 1,000 people every Sunday, young people coming to Mass in a parish down in the village. You know, people are searching for community. This seems to fit right in perfectly, doesn't it?
1: It absolutely does. And I think that, you know, we live in an age right now where we're inundated by technology. I was looking at some stats yesterday, and I think these are stats that most people won't be surprised by, but the average American spends over 6 hours a day consuming digital media, and they touch their phone between 140 and 180 times. And then you add to that what's happening in the life of our teens and how they're almost constantly online. And I think this was the reason that, going all the way back to Pope St. John Paul II and forward to Pope Leo, they've all described this vast digital internet continent that is inhabited by people who are looking for something. They're searching for meaning. And we as Catholics and as believers know that the true path to believing is through the church. And so this is a real opportunity, we believe, to help parishes step forward into that digital realm and bring the seekers, bring the faithful in through their parish front door.
0: I love that you're doing that, because even in social media, listen, I'm on YouTube every day just searching around what's cooking. Well, there's a lot of garbage you have to sort through to get to what's really meaningful. What about some feedback you've gotten from people who you've shown this to?
1: Yeah, it's been really great. You know, from the beginning, the purpose of the video was to tell the story and how we felt like our technology could play an underlying part of what's happening behind the scenes in the church to enable things. We revealed the video at the Catholic Media Conference in Atlantic City in June, and the response was genuinely moving. We were surprised. These are folks that live in Catholic media every day. They've seen a lot of great content, and they took time to come out and seek us out after we shared the video and just told us how they were impressed by it and how it meant a great deal. And we've heard the same thing from folks who have visited our website, our homepage. The video is live on ecatholic.com. These are parish staff, administrators, pastors, who are just trying to be part of furthering the mission of the church through their everyday job. And we're just honored at eCatholic to have the ability to play a part in that from the technology side.
0: What do you think this film can really help people in leadership in Catholic parishes to understand about these people who are searching? Because I think there's something to be taught here.
1: I totally agree. You know, when we did a survey at the end of last year, just trying to understand from Catholic leaders inside of parishes how much they truly know about the digital world. And the outcome of that, we described and we titled what we are now calling the digital engagement gap. And it's the distance that exists between what people want to accomplish inside of the parish walls and the digital world and the tools and the

0: capabilities and the habits that they have to get there. And so we just want to encourage people that you have to be present. If communication is done right, it's done well in this digital age, then it's about sending that right message to the right person at the right time. It does not replace the physical encounter. It simply sets it up. It brings people like Joanna to the door of the parish, welcomes them into the community, and then we know the church and the community will help that person to thrive and to grow in their faith through the sacraments and the beauty of the church.
1: Also joining us, Father Dwight Longnecker, to share his latest book, Bloodshed and Blessing, Stories of Sacrifice from Ancient Altars to the Holy Mass.
2: Can you tell us a little bit about where you have gone since your ordination to the priesthood and how that's developed?
3: Yeah, I was ordained 20 years ago here in the Diocese of South Carolina, first working as a chaplain in a Catholic school, but now have been appointed as the pastor of Our Lady of the Rosary Church in Greenville, South Carolina.
2: Tell us about the inspiration behind this book.
3: Well, you know, we use a lot of language in the Christian faith, especially in the Catholic Church, about blood sacrifice. Behold the Lamb of God who takes away the sin of the world, this victim, this pure victim, this spotless victim. And I asked myself the question, if someone should come into church with very little background on Christianity and hear all this talk about blood sacrifice and animal sacrifice and so forth, they might say, why do we do this? What are you talking about? We're modern people in the 21st century. We don't slit the throats of goats and throw their bodies on the fire anymore. We don't sacrifice humans. What's all this talk about blood sacrifice and so forth? We're not Stone Age people. And so I thought I would look at the practice of sacrifice in ancient times and connect some dots and draw some conclusions about how all of that foreshadowed the cross of our Lord Jesus Christ and its commemoration in the Mass.
2: The book has two parts. I like the way you divided it, the history and the mystery. Can you talk about that a little bit?
3: Yeah, the first part of the book is 10 narratives, 10 stories of sacrifice in the ancient world, the Aztecs, the Vikings, the Carthaginians in North Africa, and so forth. Some of them human sacrifices, and some of them animal sacrifices. And so I told them in narrative form so that the reader would actually try to get into the skin of our ancient ancestors and experience what it must have been like to actually make these sacrifices. And then in the second half of the book, I try to explain what our ancient ancestors might have been thinking and feeling and why they did this and how it connects with our worship as Catholics.
2: I think that's very, very helpful, particularly for the young people who are being drawn back to the faith, it seems, in these days. And you're kind of giving them that foundational kind of leap off, don't you think?
3: I hope it actually helps to answer some of the questions and some of the confusion they might have if they're coming into the Catholic faith or coming to the Christian faith at all from nothing to say, answer that question, what's all this talk about blood sacrifice? What does it mean? What does it mean and how does it connect with what I do at the Mass?
2: And talk a little bit about how sacrifice really connects with the offering of life. And that becomes a very contemporary issue for all of us, right?
3: Yeah, and what we've done in the modern church is very often we've been embarrassed. The theologians and the liturgists have been embarrassed by this concept of blood sacrifice and animal sacrifice. And so we have kind of relegated sacrifice to the idea of, well, I'm going to make a sacrifice by giving a little bit more money to the collection, or I'm going to make a sacrifice by volunteering for Catholic charities. And all those things are good, but I'm trying to say our understanding of sacrifice is much deeper than that and much more profound than just that.
2: And speak a little bit about how these ancient rituals really point toward the Mass and are part and parcel of who we are as worshipers.
3: In doing the research on this, it was amazing how many things happened in barbaric times which actually connect with what we do and say in the Mass. So, for instance, the Vikings, after they made a human sacrifice, they would hang the victim in a tree. And we talk about our Lord on the cross being hung on the tree. In ancient cultures, they talked about actually, and some of this is pretty gruesome, okay? So they talked about actually taking the skin off their human victims and making a kind of cape out of it. as if they were clothing themselves in the power and the substance of their victim. And so we also believe that Jesus says, you know, you must be in me and I must be in you in order to have life. And so we have this kind of imagery which echoes what they did in ancient barbaric times.
2: It's so interesting. What about the two steps that you mentioned that allows you to enter into the one real and saving sacrifice?
3: Yeah, the theme of the book all the way through is the idea that the cross is the one full final sacrifice which stands in the middle of time. And all of the Jewish sacrifices in the Old Testament and all of the pagan sacrifices in their most barbaric and horrible ways were, strangely enough, by God's divine providence, hinting and pointing forward to the cross, sacrifice of our Lord on the cross.
1: We'll be right back. Stay with us.
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1: Welcome back to CFN Live as we continue to highlight some of our recent guests, including the Secretariat of Catholic Education at the United States Conference of Catholic Bishops, John Dzyciak. Before we kind of delve into this new school year that's starting, just tell us exactly like your role, because this seems like a very big role that you have within the USCCB with Catholic education.
2: Jackie, don't put such pressure on me, please. No, my role is the chief staff to the Bishop's Committee on Catholic Education, and basically helping execute their priorities for Catholic schools across the country, helping to give advice or to give assistance to various dioceses and superintendents and bishops where Catholic education is concerned. And the areas of authority, or rather, operation, are Catholic K-12 education, Catholic higher education, and public policy regarding the same. So those are the three areas that my office takes care of.
1: Yeah, and I feel like in years past, we've kind of been talking about maybe the decline of Catholic education, but I feel like, are we starting to see a shift? What's the landscape look like this school year?
2: I think it's a very exciting time for Catholic education. There is what I have termed the renewal of Catholic education in the last number of years, in that people have rediscovered what the church's intellectual tradition, what has made Catholic education distinctive, and is kind of taking a deeper dive and a more intentional look at building Catholic culture in our schools. And it, as the bishop's mission directive has indicated, one of the things they are concerned about is the loss of Catholic youth after age 13, really.

0: the disaffiliation. And so how do you stem that? And I think people, I think Catholic education writ large, but also in various parts of the country, has taken that head on, and the bishops certainly have, to re-examine and rediscover and have the church's tradition inform an authentically Catholic education going forward, which can help stem that tide.
1: And I think for parents, you know, I have three kids, and I was reading an article, and it's something that stuck with me. Catholic schools provide a coherent view of reality, teaching yes. kids where they came from, where they're going, and why they're here. I think now more than ever with technology, kids are just trying to figure out, you know, as they're going through the school year, like, what is my purpose going to be and stuff? And I think that that Catholic education kind of grounds them in that, right? In their purpose.
0: Yeah, the whole goal of Catholic education is the salvation of souls. And as my boss, Bishop O'Connell of Trenton, said in his letter back to school letter to his schools, he said, the purpose of our schools is Jesus Christ. That's where human persons find their meaning. That's the paradigm for all of us. This is who we are. And so Catholic schools can help students understand who they are, what they're made for, and how to navigate this crazy world, and not to be afraid of it either. This is the tools are there. We have the grace of God, and it's a most important task of ours in support of our bishops in the church.
1: Yeah, absolutely. I know the Pope, you know, has been putting kind of an emphasis on artificial intelligence, and obviously that creeps yeah. into school and education as well. What are we saying to Catholic schools and education when it comes to artificial intelligence and how kids use it?
0: I think proceed with caution. I think a lot, it's still so new, and it's coming at us at a rapid speed that it behooves us to just step back, reflect a little bit, understand what our basic principles are before deciding to use it at all, and at what point it is appropriate to use it. And that's both for teachers as well as students. G.K. Chesterton once said, the oldest things should be taught to the youngest students. And so AI is not very old. Let's ground our kids in good habits, intellectual habits and discipline in terms of the intellectual life and the spiritual life. And then we can take on some of these more recent tools that can help our society and help the world very, very much. But let's pause first and I think proceed with caution.
1: I like that advice.
0: I think that's probably the best. Yeah, yeah, that's the best way we can do it. Many screens nowadays anyway.
1: So many screens. Yeah. I know. I'm so glad my kids are back in school. What do you say to parents that, you know, I think that a lot of parents would love to put their kids in Catholic school, but especially like, say we live here on Long Island, New York, you know, taxes are super expensive. Right. So it's costly. You know, what's your message to parents that are on the fence financially?
0: No, I would say, based on my own experience running schools, don't let that stop you. Don't let that be the bar for seeking out Catholic education, because there are benefactors, there are schools that have robust financial aid. And I think it's a priority of most of our bishops to try to make Catholic education possible for all those students and families who want it. But there's something also very exciting coming up. It's the Educational Freedom Tax Credit, which is due to start in 2027. This was part of Congress's legislation in the past year. But suffice it to say, donors can receive a $1,700 tax credit for contributing to scholarship-granting organizations. This is a game changer for Catholic families who want to afford Catholic education, and for Catholic schools as well, to have more students attend the schools and also provide great relief financially, because we do have to take care of our Catholic school teachers and administrators.
1: Yeah, that's a great.
0: So that's something to be looking forward to, and hopefully New York opts in.
1: Yeah,
0: so,
1: absolutely.
0: John,
1: your final thought, you know, a message, you know, as we start this school year for Catholic schools across America.
0: Final thought is the reason for the school's existence is Jesus Christ, and that human flourishing and human meaning, the meaning of what human beings are and who they're built for and why they exist, it comes through our Lord. And so if we can infuse our kids with that knowledge and bring them to the truth of Christ and the church, I think that is then we will have done our jobs.
1: And finally, Catholic speaker and author Devin Schatt joined us to share his book, The Marriage Gap, which he co-authored with his wife.
2: You got me right away with the four. You know, I'm like, I wonder what those four things are, because I didn't get to see that. I hate to ask you to start with that, but you know, help me out here. Tell me those four things.
3: Okay, yes.

0: So the way the book is set up, it's interview style. So I interview my wife and on her four core needs, and then she interviews me on my four core needs, and both of them, our needs complement each other. Now, we also interviewed people, men and women from across the nation, young married couples, older couples, couples with kids, without kids, dual income, single income, and we threaded those insights and what we found into the conversation. So I don't want to give it all away, but her first need, and I asked this at men's conferences, do you understand what a woman's core first need is? And it is to be secure, but not just secure. And it's to be in love, but not just in love. It's to be secure in his love, in her husband's love. And so when we think of that, we think about all the things that can cause a wife insecurity. And I won't go into that now, but if we could just flip that over, then we could realize what makes her secure in love. But then for him, what is it that he desires the most? What's his first core need? And what does every woman need to know about her man? Yes, he needs to be respected, but he needs to be respected to where she believes in him. She believes that he has what it takes. And from there on, we get into her four core, her other three needs, which is, of course, his strength, his closeness, his spiritual leadership. And for him, it's her beauty, her physical intimacy, and also her partnership in the mission.
1: Wow, that's deep stuff, and I like that. You talk about a secret that fuels thriving marriages too. Again, not to give up the entire book, but what kind of secrets are we talking about here?
0: Yeah, so I think that, well, my wife and I discovered actually just through the pain of, and the struggles of our own marriage, but also interviewing all these different couples, is that successful couples do three things. First, canopy of that, communication leads to communion. Communication leads to communion. But what are we communicating? Are we talking about sports or taking the kids here or there or, remodeling the kitchen? It's what we communicate that matters. And what really matters is that we communicate our needs. So it demands that we understand our core needs and that we understand our spouse's core needs. Then we communicate them to one another without blaming, shaming, guilting, etc. And then we allow the other, the spouse, to address our needs in their own creative way. In basically without shaming them, guilting them, coercing them, manipulating them. Because here's the key, we can never satiate or fulfill our spouse's needs. Only God can. But when a spouse on their own attempts to address our core needs, we feel loved. And that love is enough to sustain us and to actually launch us into heaven.
1: I love that. I mean, I think the other part I wanted to ask you about, and just thinking about this early this morning too, is I would imagine it develops and grows as time goes on. Obviously, I'm not married, but I look at my parents, and my parents' love and their devotion to one another became very different as they got older and one got Alzheimer's. There was a beautiful sort of final homily being written about marriage in my father's devotion to my mother. That I had not seen, in all these years I had them as my parents. There's something beautiful about that happening. Do you see that?
0: Oh,
1: Like,
0: yeah.
1: what is that about?
0: Yeah, that is super beautiful. So actually what's going on here is if you think about, do you know the fullness of yourself? Do you know how your life will end? Do you know? None of us know ourselves fully, completely. We're still discovering more about ourselves. And that could be said even more about our spouse. So if I have yet to discover myself, I have yet to discover my spouse. The biggest lament or the biggest, I guess, why is it, let's just say, what's the number one reason for divorce? The number one reason for divorce is not finances. It's not infidelity even. It's not he's focused too much on his work or the kids or whatever. It's selfishness. And that selfishness precludes us from knowing the other. What your parents had that's so special is that they discovered a means to continue to know and discover the other. And that's what this book is all about, because when Kim and I wrote it, it's unique. It's different than any other book because we're actually interviewing one another. It's very raw, it's very real, it's very relatable and practical. But what we discovered, it's we're discovering more about one another as we're even writing the book. And it can be challenging, yes, but ultimately that knowing of the other is so important. And how do you end up knowing yourself is by giving yourself away. How do you give yourself away? By knowing your spouse's needs. How do you know your spouse's needs? By communicating them.
1: Right.
0: How do you communicate them in a safe, beautiful, conversational style without any blaming or shaming or guilting or coercing?
2: Well, that is it for this hour. Thanks to our guests, and thank you for watching. I'm Jackie Lucas.

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1: We're all unique.
2: Original.
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0: Mary's Meals is a simple, practical work of love, carried out in the name of Mary, the Mother of Jesus. 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
1: Okay, so we drowned the fire,
2: yep.
1: Stirred it, drowned it again, and now just feel if it's cold.
2: Yeah.

0: Smokey just gave me a bear hug.
1: I know. I already posted it.
2: Hey!
3: Try to close the
4: car. Tanya, come here.
5: At Boys and Girls Clubs, it's not just about trying new things.
6: In the kitchen, in my hometown.
5: It's not about learning the right steps. Or making contact.
4: Five, six, seven, eight.
5: It's not about exploring the future. It's about helping them build it. It's about taking steps to greatness. About making a connection. It's about proving every kid and teen has what it takes. It's about people in our clubs who bring out the greatness in every kid who enters our doors. It's not just about being on stage. It's about walking across it. Great futures start here, and here, and here.
7: Hey, I'm Taylor.
8: I'm Madison.
9: And I'm Logan.
8: And we're Kane.
9: And you're watching the Catholic Faith Network.

Welcome to another great edition of Beacons of Light. Joining me today is Claudia Ramirez, a colleague, a fellow CEO in the society. Tell everybody where you're from.

0: Well, I'm from the Bay Area in Northern California, so we're about 30 miles east of San Francisco. And Contra Costa County is the council that I am privileged to lead for.
1: How'd you start? How long have you been doing it?
0: Well, I've been a Vincentian for 13 years, which is

0: truly where I'm supposed to be.
1: No doubt. What invited you first to become a Vincentian?
0: It was after my mother had passed, and I knew that I wanted to do something. She always gave of her time, and I happened to have two aunts at the time who were her sisters and living in Florida who were active in the St. Vincent de Paul Conference there. And I said, oh, I'll try this Vincentian thing because I'd like to serve the poor. And once I started with our conference and I got to experience the spirituality side of being a Vincentian, it's what felt to my heart that this is where I needed to be. And since then, I still, work actively as a volunteer, actively as a Vincentian, and do home visits and see our neighbors in need. But at the time that I started with the society as ED, our previous ED had resigned, and three of my fellow Vincentians were on the board, and they looked at me and they knew I had quit my job in industry because I knew it wasn't right for me anymore, but I didn't know what I was supposed to do. And they said, hey, can you come help us out for a few months while we look for somebody? And I guess the devil you know versus the one you don't, and they kept me on. So I've been around now for over 6 years leading the organization, and really it's been a privilege to do so because I get to just live what I'm supposed to be doing, live my vocation.
1: Isn't it great?
0: It is.
1: A professional, you get to live your career and your faith all at the same time.
0: It's a blessing.
1: It's a blessing. Not like working in industry. Totally opposite, right?
0: Very different. Very different. Not that I don't take the skills that I brought from that, because we run stores, we run certain entities that are similar to, but in a different way.
1: Right.
0: As Vincentians.
1: Right. And our decisions are based on our Vincentian mission and ministry. So, the Holy Spirit's always a factor in that algorithm, right?
0: Definitely.
1: The decision-making algorithm.
0: Definitely.
1: Right?
0: We just always have to remember to listen to that because we get caught up sometimes in the we should versus the no, this is what we need to do. This is what God calls us to do.
1: Well, you are also the lead of our task force, CEO task force for the country, and you've been that for a while now. What have you seen in your colleagues, your fellow executives, that really help you in your spiritual journey and growth?
0: Well, it's interesting. We actually started an executive director prayer group a few months ago, and we're trying to get that off and running. But it's just really seeing how we can be Catholic at work. A lot of, it's still not always, favor, as particularly in California, where I live, to necessarily show your faith and live your faith so openly. And it's so refreshing that we get to do that. A lot of the CEOs, I've learned a lot and also have seen a lot that we share good information about how to be better Vincentians and better leaders. Because we're leading a lot of volunteers. I mean, yes, some of us have staff. We have stores, so we have staff there, other administrative staff. But there are a lot who rely very heavily on volunteers, some that have huge staffs because they have, big housing projects and things like that require that. So it's how do we balance that with our Vincentian mission?
1: It's always a balancing act.
0: Mm-hmm.
1: You got to take those leaps of faith sometime. Huh?
0: Yep. And it's interesting because a lot of our employees aren't Catholic. Most of them are Christian, but not all. And how they embrace the mission, not necessarily knowing the Catholic foundations of it, but still knowing that they're serving.
1: And that's sometime in today's world. I find it's a little bit harder to get people to recognize that mission. Once they do and they understand, then you have a Vincentian staff member that is doing the work of the society in an exemplary manner.
0: Exactly. Most, at least more than half of my staff has a longer tenure there than I do. I've got some people there 25 plus years. And, I will argue the point all day with somebody who tells me they're not Vincentians, even though technically they're not Catholic or anything and don't fit the rule, but true to the heart they are.
1: Well, the Vincentian mission is a powerful one. And like you said, you don't have to be Catholic to live that mission. And you've seen it in action. And you've also seen that

0: unity among executives when we come together at the mid-year meeting or the National Assembly. Why is that connection important?
1: I think that connection is important because we are, like you said, not like normal corporate America, and we don't run that way. So that we get to share our ideas and our successes and our failures and our challenges with each other, knowing that there are others out there like us. And even, you know, some of the other nonprofits, they're different, you know, even trying to explain that to somebody else, they're like, oh, but you still go out and see people. I said, yes, many of us still are active in our Vincentian service as well as our, you know, ED and, you know, leadership business side of things. I tell people I wear two hats. I'll take off the executive director hat, but I won't ever take off the Vincentian hat.
0: So. Yeah, and that's true. You got two hats on, because once you put that Vincentian hat on, it never comes off, does it?
1: That's right. No, it doesn't. It doesn't. If anything, it just gets melded on there even stronger. So, I mean, like I mentioned, my aunt, she's been a Vincentian for 37 years. So.
0: Powerful. No doubt about it.
1: 91 and still helping.
0: With about 45 seconds to go, what would your message be to the audience about joining the society and really becoming a part of our ministry?
1: I think you need to want to be connected more to Christ and listen to that voice inside you. Listen to the Holy Spirit, because that's who will guide you there. Ask to find out a little bit more, and you'll know if it's right for you. Be open to that. And I think that's how we grow the society, and that's how we strengthen our service, our faith, and our friendship.
0: Well, Claudia, thank you for the excellent job you do, both at a local level and then at a national level. Thank you for all your support through the years, and we appreciate you out in the field.
1: Thank you, Michael, and a continued success with this great program that you have.
0: Well, thank you, Claudia. We hope you enjoyed this segment. When we come back, we're going to talk to another powerful Vincentian, someone that's going to share the vibrancy of our organization and really kind of give a good glimpse of why you need to become a part of our Society of St. Vincent de Paul. We'll be right back.
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0: Welcome back. I've got another wonderful Vincentian, Tom Pelger, who is the Vice President of Regional and Council Support. What does that mean, Tom?
6: Well, basically, I mean, the society at a national level, we have 9 regional vice presidents that provide support to the councils and conferences and Vincentians in a portion of the U.S. So there's roughly 183 dioceses in the U.S., so each of those 9 regional vice presidents has about 20 dioceses that they support. And I'm just there to help mentor and guide, help them to learn from each other, connect the dots, share best practices, so that they can be better supporters to the Vincentians in that part of the country.
0: And what makes you perfect for this role is you were a regional vice president.
6: I was, right.
0: And what region was that?
6: I covered the North Central region, which was essentially North Dakota, South Dakota, Minnesota, Wisconsin, the

0: the Upper Peninsula of Michigan and Illinois.
1: So you don't know nothing about winters, do you?
0: Well, it was about 25 below last week, you know, with the wind chill.
1: Yeah, so. No doubt about it. It's interesting how different regions have different challenges, mm-hmm. you know, whether it's cold in the north, the heat was blistering down here mm-hmm. in the south this summer. You have to be ready to respond and mentor those different regions. And mm-hmm. how do you do that? And how does faith play a role in that?
0: Well, I mean, I guess first thing, we're all trying to respond to people in need. And while the needs may vary somewhat, there may be a different seasonality to them in different parts of the country, human need is the same wherever you go. And what may differ a little bit is the structure of the resources you have available to bring. So it's how do you marshal the resources that you have, which is in many cases largely volunteers. Mm-hmm. I mean, I come from a my home diocese. We have no stores, no staff. It's all parish donor funded, all individual Vincentian volunteers that are doing all the work. And so every not only region, but every places within the region has their own structural differences. The need may be the same of the people we serve, but how we are, the resources we bring to be able to address that and the way we organize to serve it varies quite a bit. I mean, we're very much, while we're part of an international structure, it's got the same mission, same charism, we are very local. Right. In the way we practice. I mean, it's every individual conference.
1: Isn't that great,
0: though? Yeah. I mean, there's not a lot of bureaucracy.
1: Right.
0: It's very much bottoms up.
1: Right.
0: Now, it may take some challenge sometime to actually move all that to action to get everybody headed in the common direction. But that's also, it's a strength.
1: Right. And when you see one St. Vincent de Paul, you've really only seen one St. Vincent de Paul group, right?
0: that is very true. Yeah. And that's okay.
1: Oh, it's
0: because,
1: great.
0: Because each Vincentian brings their own gifts
1: exactly.
0: to it. And really is when I think about when we talk about recruiting people to the society, while they all share the Catholic faith, in their individual talents and interests vary. Mm-hmm. So in many cases, it's a matter of having a diversity of services available so we can call the right people from our churches into our conferences in order to perform the service that is not only in line with the people we serve's needs, but also with what we're called individually to do.
1: Well, Connie Stewart was on the show a few shows mm-hmm. ago, and we were talking about, and I just proposed this to her, I said, mm-hmm. what a boring world it would be if we were all the same.
0: Oh, yeah, it is.
1: And, you know, she had a brilliant answer, as Connie always does. And it was talking about the strength of diversity, mm-hmm. how we're all God's children, how we all bring something priceless to the table. That's what you see when you were a regional VP, but now in this important new role, you mm-hmm. see that up front.
0: Sure, yeah. So what I'm just trying to do is try to help the people that are supporting each of those regions and the conferences and councils within them to be able to match those talents and gifts up to the needs that we're trying to meet.
1: The most important question I'm going to ask you, mm-hmm. what got you involved with our Vincentian family?
0: Well, I mean, I'm a kind of an action doer guy. And so when I retired, I don't do idle very well. And a friend, a colleague from work, knew I was retiring and got in touch with me several months before I was scheduled to retire to say, hey, I got something you could do. And so I got involved first thing at the individual conference level, doing home visits, still do that now 14 years later, but very quickly became the council president for Central Illinois and then regional vice president, served on National Finance Committee, the Systemic Change Task Force, Strategic Planning Committee. I guess one of my gifts is I can help to organize people and things, you know.
1: And that's powerful. And and I think also powerful, you don't have idle. That's right. That's most Vincentians, they seem to kind of keep it in gear, though.
0: Oh, huh? Yeah. I mean, we're all tend to be action-oriented.
1: Yeah.
0: But grounded in our faith. Mm-hmm. I mean, it's very hard, I think, to live the Christian life by yourself.
1: Oh, God, yes.
0: You need

0: the strength and support from others that are trying to follow that difficult journey to the Lord. Mm-hmm. And in conferences, in national gatherings, in regional gatherings, you draw the inspiration and fire from the influence and the inspiration of those other Vincentians. And that helps, at least me, I know, become more true to myself, become truer to my Christian calling. It's a way to kind of put faith into action.
1: Powerful. The Vincentian spiritual journey is a powerful one, and it's a gift that we need to share with others. What would your message be, with about a minute and 10 seconds to go in the segment, to people that are thinking, they may be getting a pull to the society, but they're kind of scared. It's outside their comfort zone.
0: Well, I mean, first thing, as others have said, I think it's important to give it a try to see. But there is something actually very powerful in moving away from what we're comfortable with into a point of discomfort, because the change and growth comes out of that discomfort. I mean, for those of us that have been blessed to live a fairly comfortable lifestyle, the idea of going to that other part of town and going into someone's home seems challenging, seems a bit scary sometimes. But you find the welcome you receive and that experience of not only trying to be Christ to those we serve, but actually to see Christ in them, to see the challenges that people are facing, but oftentimes the very powerful faith they have is very humbling, and to me keeps my faith burning, and I think it's an opportunity for others.
1: Well, thank you for sharing that Vincentian fire with the audience today. When we come back, we're going to have another Vincentian that is on fire for our society, Brian Burgess, when we come back.
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4: I am so happy to be here.
3: We're excited to have you. You play a lot of national leadership roles, and now you're in a new leadership role. Share that with the audience what you're doing for the society.
4: I am. I am on all the boards. I am on the National Council Board. I'm the liaison to all of our subsidiary organizations. So our National Council has three subsidiaries, which is our foundation, our stores, and our Disaster Services Corporation. And for the DSC, Disaster Services Corporation, or DSC, I'm also the chairman of that board.
3: Excellent. That's a lot on your plate.
4: That's a lot on the plate.
3: A lot of meetings,
4: but it's all right, because every time I'm with a group of Vincentians, even if it's just a regular old meeting, it's a wonderful experience.
3: Well, share that with because I know when you joined the society, you didn't join it for meetings, but talk about the friendship within our society, and whether it's a national board or a local conference, why that's so very important to our spiritual growth.
4: It really is, because as Vincentians, our primary focus is on our own spiritual growth. And it's not something we can do all by ourselves. And I believe the Society of St. Vincent de Paul puts a unique, within the Catholic Church, spin on how can you grow in your salvation. It's your spiritual growth. It's your fellowship and your friendship, and it's in your service. And the society combines all three of those. And what I have experienced in my previous role on the National Council as vice president, and Ralph Middlecamp was our president, and he asked me to spearhead strategic plan development for his term. We did a survey of Vincentians, and two very interesting points came out of that. Is we asked, as your Vincentian, what drew you to the society? 70%, over 70% said they wanted to do good works, which is not surprising. People look at St. Vincent de Paul and want to do some good. About 4% talked about faith and spirituality. We asked the second question in that survey, give us two reasons you stayed in the society. About 70, 75% still on the good works. 60% was on faith and spirituality. So that number went from 4 to 60%. So a lot of people join us with just thinking, oh, we'll work in the thrift store or the food pantry or do home visits. And that's wonderful. But they begin to experience the growth in spirituality that is evident in the society. And that, when I ask people to join the society, it's that grace that we have, the Holy Spirit working in the society. Come join us and experience that, and you will find your calling.
3: The gift and charism of the Society of St. Vincent de Paul, well put. That's what our society is all about, is that friendship, that spiritual growth, that action.
4: Right.
3: You got to connect it all, right?
4: Right. Right. You do. And again, I think that's what's unique about the society, is that we do that. The way we were, founded 190 years ago by a college student and his friends, and they were challenged. You talk about being a Catholic, what do you do? And the answer that they came up with was, we go to the poor.
3: Right.
4: And so that's what we still do 190 years later in 150 countries around the world. So we're a lot more than a lot of people think, frankly. And we're a lot more than, again, like I said, working in the thrift store or the food pantry or, a couple people in the back of church helping the poor. and we've that unique intersection we have, that grace guided by the Holy Spirit and divine providence, that's what's kept us going, and that's what informs and compels us as Vincentians to do what we do, which is to serve those in need. And we find it's not just us that bring Christ to those we serve. We find that's where Christ is, the suffering Christ. And when you experience that as a Vincentian, your life changes.
3: In a really true sense, everyone's searching for Christ. If you become a member of the Vincentian family, you find him.
4: This is absolutely a wonderful way to find Christ in a very experiential manner. You know, it's a lot more than just going to Mass on Sunday, sitting in the pews and just sort of hearing the word. This gives you a way to actually experience Christ. We go to Mass, we have the Eucharist, so we experience Christ that way. This is another way to do it.
3: In a way that just, you know, the Beatitudes, you know, blessed are the poor in spirit.
4: Yeah.
3: That spirit, that poverty of spirit, and the society is where that poverty

0: you can grow spiritually. But, you know, I've heard Vincentian say before, the more you grow spiritually, the more you know you have to grow.
1: It is a lifelong journey. And I think that's what, broadly speaking, our Catholic faith is that way. You know, that we don't all of a sudden one day figure it all out and say, oh, that's it, we're done. That salvation journey that we have, it's something that we live every day. And again, as of Vincentian, it's just a wonderful way to do that, to live out the gospel values, the things that you read Jesus saying, you can live them out in this point. And knowing, you're talking about the Beatitudes and other things of Jesus, though, you know, whatever you do for the least of those, he didn't say those people, or, you know, he said, you do to me.
0: Right.
1: To Christ.
0: That's right.
1: And that is, that's what we do. It's what we see.
0: Well, with about a minute and a half to go, I shared something with Connie Stewart that was here earlier, and she, Deacon Eulis Simeon, who was, before he was ordained, was a Vincentian just like you and me, a conference Vincentian, and he was inspired to become a deacon because of his work within the society. Mm-hmm. But on the show, we were visiting, and he does a lot of ministry at our shelters for those experiencing homelessness. And one of the things, Brian, that he said is, you know, Michael, we shouldn't be so focused on our salvation. We should be focused on the salvation of others. And when you think about that, isn't, if you focus on the salvation of others, isn't that a roadmap to your own salvation?
1: Absolutely. That's beautiful and well put. We cannot, and we should not, and we cannot do it alone. God doesn't want, he created us to be social beings, or our own path to salvation is in conjunction, in coordination with others, with those we serve, with our, in the society, in our fellow Vincentians, our fellow Catholics, non-Catholics, who, it doesn't matter. It's we're all doing this together. We're all inspired by those gospel values that Jesus gave us to live that out. And we do it together and we help each other.
0: And that's what it's all about. Well,
1: it's what it's all about. And I really think the society has got the perfect answer to actually how to execute that.
0: And you are executing it in such a phenomenal fashion. Thank you, Brian, for all you do. I thank all the guests today's show were fantastic and great examples of our Vincentian mission. If you'd like to join the society, you can do so. Get more information at svdpusa.org or our local website, svdpbr.org. We'll see you again next week on Beacons of Light.

Jesus began to show his disciples that he must go to Jerusalem and suffer greatly from the elders, the chief priests, and the scribes, and be killed, and on the third day be raised. Then Peter took Jesus aside and began to rebuke him. "God forbid, Lord, no such thing should ever happen to you." He turned to Peter and said,

Get behind me, Satan. You're an obstacle to me. You're not thinking as God does, but as human beings do. Then Jesus said to his disciples, whoever wishes to come after me must deny himself, take up his cross, and follow me. For whoever wishes to save his life will lose it. But whoever loses his life for my sake will find it. What profit would there be for one to gain the whole world and forfeit his life? Or what can one give in exchange for his life? For the Son of Man will come with his angels and in his Father's glory, and then he will repay all according to his conduct. Hello and welcome to Close to Walk Catholic Communications. I'm Father Byer, your host, and we're glad that you can join us. Peter, you're not thinking as God does, but as men do. All right, so what's your point? I mean, me and my smart mouth, if the Lord would have told me, you're not thinking like God. You're thinking like a man. Hello, that's what I am. I don't understand. And I think it's great for us to realize that we're capable of thinking like God does. Some people think they're capable of thinking they're gods. No. It's not what we're talking about. But to have that ability to try to see things the way God does, to try to look at people the way God does. And what does that mean? What does that mean? You know, sometimes we find ourselves in situations that God just tells me, you need to do something here. You need to help this person. You need to enter into their story. You need to have compassion. You don't need to be so judgmental. You need to realize, you know what? If you'd have had their life, maybe you would have made the same darn decisions. If what had happened to them had happened to you, maybe you wouldn't be any different. You know, you don't realize how blessed you are and how blessed you've been and how others have not had half of what you've had, and yet you take it for granted so that you can act like you're better than everybody else and you're holier than everybody else. Don't you realize that not everyone has had the blessings? Ooh. Talk about a reality check. You know, and I think about that. Calcutta was really interesting for me working there. You know, and I get up at 5 o'clock. Well, I'd leave the rectory at 5 a.m. to go hear confessions at the mother house. And I'd be walking down the street. There's very little traffic at 5 a.m. And there'd be whole families on the sidewalk, sleeping on top of each other, like a litter of puppies. Wow. You know, I may not have been born wealthy or rich. I had a bed. Somebody had shared it with a brother, but I had a bed. And I had parents. I had food. Why wasn't I born there? What did I do to deserve being born where I was born? Having the family that I had. Having a halfway decent mind that I was able to learn. Why was I born like that? And look, this little child at the bottom of the pile sleeping on the sidewalk,

They didn't do anything wrong. They weren't involved in risky behavior. They didn't make bad choices. It was the hand they were dealt. And see, I think that's really the central part of learning to think like God does. Putting ourselves into a situation where we have gratitude. You know, I mean, and a lot of people think, oh, you're so lucky. You were born and y'all had so much money and you're traveling. I didn't have all that. I had parents who loved me. I have three brothers and one sister, and we still love each other and get together and celebrate being together and happy for each other's successes and anything I have, they have. I'm lucky. I have 16 first cousins that we delight in being together and being for each other. And we all have faith. We were raised that way. None of us were raised with so-called luxuries of life in the material sense. But in the sense of family and faith, we all hit the Powerball, baby. We have been so blessed. And I think that when our Lord says, you're not thinking as God does, but as man does, as man do, whatever he says, does, do, okay. You know, I think we need to start thinking that we're capable of seeing God's eyes, things through the eyes of God, and seeing it with the same compassion, the same understanding, the same mercy, and just realizing. You know, I have a brother who's, he's a terminal brother, you know, a terminal daddy and grandfather, you know, and he's had some challenges, health challenges with his children. He said, you know what? He said, if God wants to give my family, you know, anything, any suffering, any, just give it to me. He said, leave my children and grandchildren. He said, I'll gladly take it. And if I'm gone tomorrow and it spares him, I'll gladly take it. You know, my mother, at the age of about 72, got diagnosed with a condition that, it's a long title, but eventually a spinal cord was drying up. It was a hereditary condition. And my mother was a very virtuous woman, but just don't put chocolate in front of her because she lost all virtue over chocolate, okay? But when she got diagnosed, she never ate another piece of chocolate in her life. She lived to be 96. Why? Because she gave up chocolate so that God would spare her children of ever getting this spinal condition that she had. Boy, you think I hit the Powerball? This is about gratitude. This is about quit looking at what you didn't have. Oh, my parents couldn't afford to send me to a fancy college. They couldn't afford to let me do this. They couldn't afford for me to travel. They couldn't afford for me to have my own car. I had to work. If you had family and faith, they don't come any richer than that. They don't come any better than that. I have a girl that I was very close to, and they had all of that, but they didn't have the family I have. I mean, they had millions upon millions upon millions. They didn't have the family I have. They don't have the love that I have. They don't have the faith that was bestowed upon us. Different gifts. And so it's very, very important that we celebrate what we've been blessed with, and we understand God's blessings. Because you know what? People who don't realize the gift that their life has been, the gift that their faith has been, the gift that

0: their family's been. If they think they deserve it, the minute something goes wrong, they grab a major attitude with God. Well, if you can take my 13-year-old son, I don't know why I go to church. Now, you've been blessed all your life. You've had so many gifts, but I never thought I was blessed. I never took time to thank God for what I have, who I am, the abilities been given to me. I never was able to look at my life and realize how blessed it was, not materially, but spiritually and personally, and all the gifts he's bestowed upon me. I kind of got this welfare mentality with God. God, you owe me. And if you're going to cause me any suffering, then why should I go to church and worship you? Why should I pray to you? You took my mother at the age of 70. Why should I pray to you? I lost a child. Why should I pray to you? I got cancer as a young person. We talk about people who are the entitlement mentality. They think that the government owes them everything. And if you listen to the Democratic Socialists, that's what they want you to think. But anyway, but they think they're owed everything. You know, housing and childcare and food and diapers and milk, and they're owed everything. Why should they have to work? We get a welfare mentality with God when we never take time to thank God for what is, but we get very, very bitter about something we've lost. Please take time. Please take time to go sit in an adoration chapel and think about your life, your faith, your health, your family, your friends, your abilities, your everything. And before you moan what you've lost, learn to be grateful for what you've been given. Because it's the attitude of gratitude that allows us to have a true life of faith. Because until we believe that it's gift and all gift, and until we quit thinking that God owes me anything, we run the risk of that entitlement mentality that will keep us away from the God who has great things in store for us. Stay with us. We'll be back in a moment.
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0: Then Jesus said to his disciples, Whoever wishes to come after

after me must deny himself, take up his cross, and follow me. For whoever wishes to save his life will lose it, but whoever loses his life for my sake will find it. What profit would there be for one to gain the whole world and forfeit his life? Hello and welcome back to Close to Walk Catholic Communications. I'm Father Bayer, your host, and we're glad that you can join us. Oh, Lord, please, please, we don't want to let you suffer. We're never going to let you suffer. Why do we think? And everybody says, you know, I want to follow the Lord. I want to be one of Christ's disciples. Whoever wishes to come after me must deny himself, take up his cross, and follow me. This is Matthew's gospel. Mark's gospel says the same thing. In Luke's gospel, he said, whoever wishes to be my disciple must take up his cross daily and follow me. Everybody wants to be a disciple of Christ, but nobody wants to carry a cross. Everybody wants to follow him, but when the cross has come, what am I doing wrong? God, why are you mad at me? All those other people, they didn't even go to church, and they don't have any crosses. And look at me, I'm trying. I go to church every week. I even use my envelopes, and I still get these crosses. It's part of the deal. It's part of the deal to realize that to be a disciple involves suffering. And crosses take on many, many different forms in life. And, you know, sometimes our cross is ourself, my own weaknesses. God, how come I can't get those erotic thoughts out of my head? How come every time I'm in that situation, I think this, I think that, I think the other? How come I'm an addict? How come I just can't give up the drink? I can't give up the drug. I can't give up the shopping. I can't give up. How come God has given me this addiction? You know, and then, you know, sometimes our cross can be in any different ways. You know what? My marriage is not what I thought it was going to be. Now we got four kids. I can't live like this. I got to go find happiness somewhere. The kids will be okay. Sometimes the cross is living out commitments, and they're not always the happiest of circumstances. That's the cross that people live with. But whenever we think that we have this cross, we think God is mad at us. You know, how come? How come I got cancer? Huh? How come I got cancer? I don't have cancer, but, you know, people say that. How come, you know, I've lost this, I've lost that. How come I have this illness? I don't know. But I know that the cross is a means of salvation. Years ago, there was a book on suffering by a French monk by the name of Louis Évely. Out of our pain and out of our shame, our God creates virtues that never would have existed had we not first suffered. I'm going to repeat that because I think it's something that I don't think enough people realize. Out of our pain, out of our shame, our God creates virtues that never would have existed had we not first suffered. Ooh, so what does that mean exactly? What that means is every opportunity

opportunity of suffering, embarrassment, pain, illness. It's an opportunity for us to reevaluate where God is in our life. One of the, and I've told this story, but I'm going to tell it again. You know, a cousin of mine, many years ago, finished high school. He's off to New York to find himself, okay? Moves in the village, adopts a New York way of life and everything. And everybody, oh, how come he never married? How come he never married? Well, he came back years later with his friend. He's in a same-sex relationship. And then we hear that his friend died of AIDS. And he himself was infected with AIDS. So leaves New York, comes home. The family welcomes him back and everything else. And it was really interesting. It was on a Sunday dinner, and his aunt, my grandmother, and her sister, his other aunt, and whole family's there. And he has AIDS. So he calls my mom and says, would it be okay for me to come to the house? He said, why the hell not? Of course. Come on, boy, you know, your family, come over. So, you know, we welcome him. Then he says he wants to talk to me privately. Well, I'm going to anoint him and everything, but he wants to talk. And I said, well, you know, Tony, how you doing? I mean, obviously, you know, the end is near. He said, you know what? The best thing that ever happened to me was getting AIDS. All right, explain me, Lucy. I'm not sure I'm following this one. He said, well, he said, look, I've done a lot of things I'm not proud of. He said, but you know what? I got AIDS. I know I'm dying. And he said, I've come back to God. I've come back to the church. I've come back to the sacraments. And I've come back to my family. Had I not gotten AIDS, I probably would have not done any of those things. And now I know God has forgiven me, and I would have never asked for that forgiveness had I not known I was dying. Wonderful. That's really what I think of when I think of out of our pain, out of our shame, our God creates virtues that never would have existed. And I want to ask you, how many of us have truly ever had to carry a cross? I don't think I have. Yeah, you know, I've had some rough patches, and I've been through some things that were not exactly pleasant. But how many of us really carry crosses in life? And I don't think many of us actually have had to carry a cross. But regardless of what it is, we have gotten in the habit, whenever something goes wrong, you know, we say, why me, Lord? Why? And we have a foolish way of looking around at other people and at this moment comparing ourselves to other people and saying, yeah, but look at them. They don't do this and they don't. Somehow trying to say, I didn't deserve it. They deserve it more than I deserve it. The crosses that we carry are meant to help us understand what our Lord went through for us. So let me ask you a question. Go to any segment of society that you think is really out there, either by their ideologies, either by their lifestyles, either by their personal habits, either by the way they live or the things that they believe. Or go to any of those groups. How many of you would say, you know what? I'll give up my life for them. I've seen that with parents with their children. How many of us would give up our lives for complete strangers, many of whom probably hate us for being who we are? How many of us would give up our lives? What does it mean to carry a cross? What does it mean to be self-sacrificing?

And then the other question is, it's not why me, Lord, it's what. What do I have to learn? What is God trying to show me? Why am I having to back up and reevaluate and look at things? What's different for me? And if we ask, why, Lord, did I have cancer? Why, Lord, did this happen? We're never going to get an answer. But if I learn to say what, and you know, and there have been many examples of, you know, parishioners. Did you hear? Fred had a heart attack. They don't know if he's going to make it. Get up to the hospital, anoint him, visit with him. You know, he's pretty groggy, and you know, and he's very sedated, and they're trying to keep him still. Of course, all the family's up there. You know, we go first day, second day, third day, he's starting to get a little bit better and sitting up and all that. Well, the whole family's there. And the whole family's telling Fred, please, Daddy, we love you, you know, with this, with that, with the other thing. You know what happens? Fred starts to tell them how much they mean to him. Fred starts to apologize for missing their dance recitals, their ball games, their events at school, because he was so busy working or playing golf or fishing or doing whatever Fred was doing. That was a moment when Fred realizes how blessed he was, what a gift his family is, and how he had overlooked being part of their lives, either for his own pleasure or thinking they wanted his money more than they wanted him. And so Fred does get to live. And out of his pain and out of his shame, Fred and his family live a completely different life. Same thing with people who are going through chemo, and they say they see who's there for them. They say who loves them. They see who's there and wants to help them. These people, if they live and they're in remission, they live differently. They start to appreciate life. They no longer take for granted the life they have. They no longer take for granted the people in their lives that they had just always thought were auxiliary and on the outside. So our Lord shows us his cross led to a new life, an everlasting life. Sometimes, if we face our crosses with faith, if we refuse to ask why and start to ask what, our crosses can lead us to a new life as well. A life well lived, a life where we appreciate everything that God has done. And suffering is not an obstacle, but an opportunity. Thanks for being with us. May each day bring you closer in your walk with the Lord. God bless.

How will you be remembered in 20 or 50 or 100 years? I think of some of the saints who have gone before us, St. Gregory the Great. He's known as the Great. That's fantastic. And yet there's St. Thomas, who is forever going to be known as Doubting Thomas. Or there's Paul Meeky and the companions. They were all martyrs for the Lord. And one of them, however, I'm not sure, there's a couple of them actually, are forever going to be known as the companions. I mean, think about that. You give your life to the Lord, you're martyred, and you're known as a companion. I'll tell you, if I was one of the companions, I would probably raise, well, probably wouldn't. If you're a saint, it's probably a non-issue anymore. But how are we going to be remembered?

0: I love the story in the 7th chapter of Luke, and it's the story about the sinful woman. How would you like to forever be remembered as the sinful woman? I mean, but that is how she, I mean, you take a look at the scriptures, the heading says the sinful woman. And this is just a great story that Simon is throwing a big gathering, a big party, a big meal, and Jesus is invited, and there's a room much like this, and Jesus would be reclining and having dinner. And this woman comes into this place, and she has absolutely no business being there. But she just wants to be close to Jesus. Everybody knew who this woman was. She was a prostitute, and there was no way she was invited, and there was no way that she belonged there. And then you've got this image, which it's almost so personal and intimate, it's kind of awkward that Luke is giving us a view in of this scene. And Jesus is seated there, and this woman comes up to him, and she kneels down at his feet, and she begins to weep. And tears are flowing down and falling on Jesus' feet. And I imagine what everybody else is thinking, like, do we know exactly what they're thinking. Does he have any idea what kind of a woman she is? The answer is yes, he does. She takes oil and she caresses the oil in Jesus' feet. And then she does something, we hear the story and it doesn't make any sense for us, but it says that she dries his feet with her hair. A woman to let down her hair in Jesus' time would be totally scandalous. It's a personal, intimate, beautiful, beautiful scene. This woman knew her profound need for God. She knew of her sin, but she loved. The scripture says that she loved much. She knew that Jesus wouldn't turn her away, that if she could only get to Jesus. She was moved by a great love, and it caused her tears, but also her trust that the Lord would forgive her.
1: Well, I love that story because I think it's just this, she comes with this extravagant love, just like this outpouring. She's walking into just a hostile environment where everyone would be judging her, the Pharisee looking upon her saying, you know, don't you know who's touching you, you know? And she just comes with such beautiful humility and such an extravagant outpouring of love that she bursts this whole jar. And she's just taking, you know, such a risk that Jesus could treat her just the same way. And what I love about it is that Jesus is never outdone in generosity and just, you know, what he says and, you know, redeems her and says, you know, you didn't do anything that was customary of what a host should do, washing my feet, anointing my head, kissing me. And then she's come and she's anointed me with oil. She hasn't stopped kissing my feet. And it's just this beautiful exchange of love.
2: Recognizing that God was always loving me, even when I wasn't living my life for him, that was kind of a game changer, but it was hard. I always feel like growing up, I was the prodigal daughter. So many experiences where, you know, I made poor decisions, so many experiences where I'm not proud of growing up, you know, teenage rebellion, stupid things. But the beautiful thing is, like, God always called me back, and he always called me back to his heart. So I think just through the process of my conversion, through recognizing, man, I really messed up, or I really sinned, or I really chose myself over God, God is merciful, God is loving, and in the midst of that, like, God calls me to his heart. He calls me to his mercy. He calls me to his love.
0: Have you ever had an awareness of your sin that moved you to tears, like the woman? I had an opportunity a couple of years ago to take a group of pilgrims to Guadalupe. And Guadalupe is just such a wonderful

0: pilgrimage site. She's our mother, right? Our Lady of Guadalupe, she's our mother. This one gentleman with us was just so wonderful, and he was a great storyteller, very gregarious. It was just really fun. And we'd gone to the Basilica of Our Lady Guadalupe and just had a wonderful day there. And then we got back in the bus, and I noticed that he was seated in the back of the bus, and he kind of had his head on the seat in front of it. So I tapped him on the shoulder and I said, "Are you okay? Are you all right?" And he said, I just was watching the people. I was watching the people in the Basilica and the way they prayed and how reverent they were and how they loved our Lord and how they loved our Lady. He said, "I realize that I'm prejudiced. My whole life I've been prejudiced to Mexicans, that I've considered them lazy and I would hire them and I would take advantage of them and I didn't give them their due. My whole life that this weight about a prejudice I had towards them." He said, "And yet I was so convicted that when I saw the way they prayed and how they honored Our Lady that I realized that this was just this sin in my life that I wasn't even aware of, that..." And it was just so beautiful for this man. This was a moment of conversion and metanoia for this man. Literally sitting in front of me, he was being changed by him coming to an awareness of his sin. And he knew at that moment his profound need for God's mercy.
1: We hear in the scriptures that Jesus came for the sick, that he came for the sinners. But that's really all of us, right? I mean, we're all part of that fallen humanity. Unless we acknowledge our need for God's mercy, we're gonna and turn back to Him, then we're in danger of missing out on the lasting joy that only He can give. And I remember I celebrated the sacrament of reconciliation, and it wasn't that I had never celebrated the sacrament before, but this was different. I actually experienced the Father's love, the Father's mercy in a way that I'd never experienced before. Just delighting in me and calling me to something better, calling me into relationship with Him.
0: The sinful woman knew of her sin. She knew that she was in need of the Lord's mercy, but she also loved much, and she knew that the Lord would not turn her away. Simon did not know of his need for mercy. In Jesus' world, the woman is much closer to the kingdom of God. So I would like to suggest from now on, she is not known as the sinful woman. Rather, she is known as the woman crying on Jesus' feet with oil and hair drying them, woman. I realize it doesn't flow as well, but it's a little bit more positive. I just think of the scriptures at the beginning of the first chapter of Mark. We have Jesus, it's actually his first statement, first time he speaks in Mark's gospel. He says, "This is the time of fulfillment. The kingdom of heaven is at hand. Repent and believe in the gospel." This word repent, that is the word metanoia. Be converted, be turned, be changed. This process, repent and believe in the gospel. Now, I've had people say to me at times, "Why do Catholics seem to be so obsessed with sin?" Well, if obsessed we mean the first thing that Jesus says as he comes onto the scene is repent, well then maybe we are obsessed. The reality is that Jesus came for sinners. He spent a great deal of his time for sinners. He says things like, "I have come for the sick." He says that there is greater rejoicing in heaven over one repentant sinner than one righteous person who has no need of repentance. That the nature of his coming is to rescue us and to free us from our sin. That if we think about it, it is our sin that caused Jesus' death. And he would have, I think, a holy hatred towards sin. But it's not just our sin that caused Jesus' death. It's our sin that causes our death. And it's our sin that causes our destruction. And that's really why Jesus goes to the cross. He goes to the cross on our behalf because he knows that he can save us and redeem us by his death and resurrection.
2: A time where I personally experienced perhaps the most amount of his forgiveness, or I felt I experienced the most amount of his forgiveness, was when I went on an 8-day silent retreat. And on day 4, I had a general confession. So he explains to me what this is and how I'm supposed to write down everything.

0: everything. I walked through something, and so what I did, I wrote down as a front of a page, a back of a page, and a front of another page. And then I decided I wanted to try to quantify it. I was like, I just wonder like what this number is. So I'd add up this in, then I'd add up this in, and I'm looking at a number, and I really felt I was looking at the odometer on a 1988 Dodge Dynasty that was commuting from Tampa, Florida to Canada every day for like the last 30 years. And I'm looking at this thing like, wow, like I can't believe this. I'm walking through it, surprisingly composed. And I was thankful I got to understand the consequences of what I was doing. And then act of contrition, you get absolved. And he goes, Shevin, you know what people like to do? We like to get those pieces of paper and a match. You're gonna set it on fire. You're gonna put it like in a glass jar. Cause initially he's like, gonna set it on fire. So I went and got a lot of gasoline and realized how to burn down the retreat center. But what, there was just something special about that. Just thinking that maybe all of my guilt was just going away with that smoke. Like all of that, you're no good. You should never have done that. Why did you do that? Can you believe you did that? As that smoke is just going away, like all of that is just being released. And it was just like, I felt like I was being like washed. It's just, I mean, it's obviously for the world, but I think about him being crucified on a cross for 3 hours and all that pain and suffering that he had to go through and he had to endure. It's like, so he could save me. And I don't think that's like a wiffle mentality of like, what's in it for me? But I just think about how special this relationship is, how ever knowing, ever perfect, ever everything he is. I'm like, man, he went through all that for you. You better get your act together and start being more intentional with getting to know him, because he's like this. He's like, come on, I want you to love me, but you gotta make that choice.
1: Jesus is loving, accepting, and tolerant of every person who comes before him, but he is not loving, accepting, and tolerant of sin. Time and time again, Jesus says, go and sin no more. So I just found myself thinking and reflecting about being obsessed by sin, but I've seen things in 23 years as a priest, and I've seen the impact that sin has had on us, and I've just created a little bit of a list. Maybe a pretty big list. But I just want to kind of go through this because it helps us to be able to see and recognize the nature of our sin. First off, it caused the death of Jesus and continues to wound his Sacred Heart. Sin offends the Heavenly Father who loves us perfectly and unconditionally. And what St. Francis would say is that in sin is saying, I don't want that, I don't need that, and pushing it off to the side when the Father just wants to love us. Sin is ultimately diabolical. It is an instrument of the evil one, and its purpose is to destroy, kill the world, you, me, everything that is good, and everything that is holy. Sin breaks up marriages by spouses' infidelity, by their inability to love. Sin tears apart families by things that family members do to one another. Sin moves some priests to do horrible, despicable things and allows the church to be ridiculed and mocked. Sin produces suspicion and cynicism and division in the church. Sin causes some men to prey on women and to see them as objects of their pleasure. Sin causes some women to be more concerned about the shape of their body and their career than the child that is in their womb. Sin moves physical intimacy between a man and a woman from something holy and beautiful and life-giving to a total self-gratification and the use of the other person. Sin exploits the beauty

0: beauty of the human body. And it puts it on a screen to trap people in a web of filth and pornography. It causes some people to believe that making money is the most important goal of life. Sin causes us to dismiss entire groups of people, causes us to believe that they are less valuable than we are, less worthy, less important. I could go on and on. Why do we take sin seriously? The church takes sin seriously because Jesus takes sin seriously.
1: John the Baptist asks his audience, you know, to confess their sins and be baptized. Jesus likewise calls people, you know, go and sin no more. Jesus is as much opposed to sin, sinful life, sinful behavior as Yahweh is in the old. But I mean, and it touches every aspect of a person's life. And from my professional life to my family life to relationships with friends and family to the public, whatever. Your whole existence is, on the one hand, embracing the joy of the gift that God's brought in your life. On the other hand, you're saying, no, I'm not doing that. I'm not going to do that. I'm not going to follow that path because I want this path.
2: When we lose the idea we make this idea that sin doesn't matter, this is a bad idea, right? And I'm in evangelization, so I love to preach God's love, God's love, God's love. If you leave out repentance, right, the idea that sin exists, you're missing it all, right? What God meant to do for us is to save us from sin. This is why he comes. And I think this is like a big problem. It was a big problem in my life where I used to think this weird thing, like I have to make myself better before going to confession. Like I want to get over a sin before going to confession. And that's such a lie. It's such a terrible lie, right? That's the opposite of what God wants to do. He comes into the mess always. He always comes into the mess.
0: We see that in, I think, just a really beautiful story in the fifth chapter of Luke. And it's the story that we're all familiar with. And it's the story of the paralytic. And it's just this great image that the man is paralyzed and his friends, there's something beautiful about this. His friends recognize that Jesus is there and that Jesus could possibly heal him. So his friends carry him and they come to the house, again, not much different than this. And the door is full and it's full of people and they're thinking, how can we get him to Jesus? And one of them probably says, I got an idea. Let's just go up the ladder and we'll just tear a hole in the roof and we'll lower him down. And I'm sure the paralytic is saying, let's not worry about that. Jesus is eventually going to come. We don't have to go up ladders, holes. Let's just wait till Jesus comes out. He's got to come out eventually. No. This is a great idea. So they carry him up the ladder and they lower him down in front of Jesus. And this is just so beautiful that Jesus looks at him and he says to him, your sins are forgiven. This is interesting because probably everyone around there expected Jesus to heal him. But in Jesus' mind at that point, at that time, the most important thing to him was that his sins were forgiven. Because he knew, Jesus knows that the body is ultimately passing away, but the soul, the heart will live forever. So in Jesus' mind and his heart, the most important thing for him, that paralyzed man sitting in front of him at that moment, was to be forgiven. That his sins were forgiven. And the people all around says, who does this guy think he is? I mean, that he's, your sins are forgiven. And this is so important that Jesus has the authority to forgive sins. It's interesting. Jesus says many times, the law says, but I say. And that just drove the Pharisees crazy because who is he that put himself over and above the law? But Jesus had the authority. And he says, your sins are forgiven. And to show you that I, in fact, have the authority, get up and walk. And the man gets up and walks away because Jesus has the authority to forgive sins. It seems to me we need to be able to take seriously our relationship with God and how we approach and how we deal with our sin. I was watching a Protestant minister one time, and he was talking about our attitude towards sin and how our attitude towards sin needs to be able to change. And I think that there's something really profound about that if as soon as our attitude towards sin begins to change, then our actual sin is going to change. And we need to be able to think and pray about that. Lord, just change how I see sin. Let me not be so worried about how other people are sinning or what they're doing, but allow me to recognize my own sin and my heart would be able to be changed. An interesting thing is the closer we get

0: to the light, the more we grow in holiness, we actually see more sin. And there's, makes sense, right? The closer we are to the light, the more we see the darkness is exposed and we see. But we shouldn't be discouraged. There was an older friar in my community that I would often go to confession to, and he would say to me every time, "Dave, don't be discouraged." And I want to say that to you, that the Lord's grace, His mercy is bigger and greater than any sin you have ever committed. So don't be discouraged. Jesus came to free you, to free me from our sins.
1: It's a continual process of healing. To when you're so bound up by your shame and you remember the sins of your youth. Or Psalm 50, "My sin is always before me." It's a continued process of healing and growth, and really the passage that I pray with the most is, "You are my beloved Son, with you I am well pleased." And just being reminded of the Father's love. We're afraid we're just disappointing Him, and we don't realize that He's passionately in love with us.
2: You know, what's so fascinating to me and so beautiful is when He appears to the 12, and He appeared to 11 before, but Thomas wasn't there. And, you know, the way that Thomas wants to recognize Him and demands to recognize Him is by His wounds, right? "Unless I put my finger in the wounds in His hands, my hand in His side, I can't believe. I won't believe." You know, and whether Jesus retains those wounds just for Thomas or just for me, just for all of us, He does. And it's in that space that He's known to Thomas. And I think there's a great hope there, because Thomas has wounds. You know, it might not be those physical piercings, but Thomas has wounds. And so He can see that, you know, even in His glory, Christ identifies with the broken, Christ identifies with the wounded. That's just part of who God is. And I think for all of us, there are those places that we just wish weren't there. We just wish they weren't there for whatever reason. And I think what's important to remember is, it's not about us fixing it, making it go away, or somebody else fixing it, making it go away. It's about being in that place with Jesus, letting Him speak the love that He wants to speak, and walking with Him in it and growing as He invites us to grow.
0: The first time I came to the Holy Land, I had this beautiful experience. It was the morning that we were going to walk the Via Dolorosa. And I was just really excited to be able to walk where Jesus walked. And as I was praying, I had this image of Jesus, and He was walking along carrying His cross. And He was badly beaten and bloodied, and He had splinters in His neck and His shoulders. And just the pain of all that was just excruciating. And in this image that I had, in this prayer that I had, I walked up next to Jesus. And I whispered in His ears all the sins that I was going to commit. And I stepped back, and He kept on walking, and that frustrated me. I wanted Him and I just said, "Jesus, didn't You hear me? I'm going to do this, and I'm going to do that, I'm going to do this." And so I looked behind me, and as far as I could see, there was this long line of people who were going to do exactly what I was doing, telling Jesus my sins. And I was remembering the prophet Isaiah that says, "Upon Him, the sins of us all are going to be thrust." And I was finding myself frustrated, and He kept on walking. And I said, "Jesus, why don't You stop? Why do You keep on walking?" And at that moment, the Lord stopped, and He looked at me, and I can still close my eyes, and I can see His face, and He looked on me, as we hear in the Scriptures. He looked on me with love. And He said, "Because I love you." That's why we need to take sin seriously. Because He loves us. And Jesus' love, in His death on the cross, in His resurrection, freed you and me from the power of sin and the power of death. Let's pray. Come, Holy Spirit. Jesus, Your mercy is great.

greater than any sin we've ever committed. That you will never turn away from us. You will always open your heart, which is the storehouse of your love and your mercy. Help us to know our sin so that we might know your forgiveness and your mercy. May Almighty God bless you, the Father, the Son, and the Holy Spirit. Amen. Amen.

services are often affiliated with the Blessed Mother and the Rosary. In fact, in the 15th century, the Rosary was known as a rosarium, rose garden, a bouquet of prayers. Today, we will crown our Blessed Mother and offer our prayers through the Chaplet of the Divine Mercy and the Living World Mission Rosary. To quote Archbishop Fulton Sheen, the power of the Rosary is beyond description. Now, it is with great joy that we crown Our Lady of Fatima as Queen of the Most Holy Rosary and of the whole world.

0: Look at Jesus, who is looking back at you. I adore you, Lord and Creator, hidden in the most blessed sacrament. I adore you for all the works of your hands that reveal to me so much wisdom, goodness, and mercy. O Lord, you have spread so much beauty over the earth. It tells me about your beauty, even though these beautiful things are but a faint reflection of you, incomprehensible beauty. And although you have hidden yourself and consecrated your beauty, my eyes, enlightened by faith, reaches you, and my soul recognizes its creator, its highest good. My heart is completely immersed in prayer of adoration.
1: Please join me in praying the act of consecration of the family to divine mercy. O Jesus, you showed us your infinite compassionate love by exhausting the very last drop of blood and water from your body. From this day forward, with full confidence, we entrust our family to your divine mercy. We abandon our past, our present, our future. We place into your wounds all our wounds, which are caused by lack of love, understanding, and trust. Jesus, expel Satan and all evil from our families. Free us from the consequence of sin, and protect us from further harm. Heal our wounds. May our families learn to venerate your divine image, that they will never perish, but experience your loving mercy. Amen.
2: Contemplate the rays and graces of the divine mercy flowing down upon all families. We will now pray the Chaplet of Divine Mercy and remain standing for Jesus, I trust in you. In the name of the Father, and of the Son, and of the Holy Spirit,
3: amen.
2: Our Father, who art in heaven,

0: hallowed be thy name. Thy kingdom come, thy will be done, on earth as it is in heaven. Give us this day our daily bread, and forgive us our trespasses, as we forgive those who trespass against us. And lead us not into temptation, but deliver us from evil.
1: Amen. Hail Mary, full of grace, the Lord is with thee.
0: Blessed art thou among women, and blessed is the fruit of thy womb, Jesus. Holy Mary, Mother of God, pray for us sinners, now and at the hour of our death.
1: Amen. I believe in God, the Father Almighty, Creator of heaven and earth, and in Jesus Christ, his only Son, our Lord, who was conceived by the Holy Spirit, born of the Virgin Mary, suffered under Pontius Pilate, was crucified, died, and was buried. He descended into hell. On the third day he rose again from the dead. He ascended into heaven and sitteth at the right hand of God, the Father Almighty. From thence he shall come to judge the living and the dead. I believe in the Holy Spirit, the Holy Catholic Church, the communion of saints, the forgiveness of sins, the resurrection of the body, and life everlasting. Amen.

0: Mary and Joseph created a loving home for Jesus. Let us pray for our families while we welcome the Holy Spirit to bathe us in divine mercy as we offer prayers to the Holy Family.
1: O Lord Jesus, in the home of Mary and Joseph in Nazareth, there you grew in age, wisdom, and grace as you prepared to fulfill your mission as our Redeemer. We entrust our family to you. O Blessed Mary, you are the mother of our Savior. In Nazareth, you cared for Jesus and nurtured him in the peace and joy of your home. We entrust our family to you. O Saint Joseph, you provided a secure and living home for Jesus and Mary and gave us a model of fatherhood while showing us the dignity of work. We entrust our family to you.

Holy Family, we consecrate ourselves and our family to you. May we be completely united in a love that is lasting, faithful and open to the gift of new life. Help us to grow in virtue, to forgive one another from our hearts, and to live in peace all our days. Keep us strong in faith, persevering in prayer, diligent in our work, and generous towards those in need. May our home, O Holy Family, truly become a domestic church where we reflect your example in our daily life. Amen. Jesus, Mary, and Joseph, pray for us.

0: Okay, so we drowned the fire.
1: Yep.
0: Stirred it. Mm-hmm. Drowned it again. Mm-hmm. And now just feel if it's cold.
1: Yeah.
0: Cool.

0: Smokey just gave me a bear hug.
1: I know. I already posted it.
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Welcome to The Joy of Music. Today on the program, we feature the word holy in music and text. The favorite hymn of faith states, "Holy, holy, holy, Lord God Almighty, early in the morning our song shall rise to Thee. Holy, holy, holy, merciful and mighty, God in three persons, blessed Trinity."

The dictionary defines the word holy as free from sin and sinful affections, pure in heart, consecrated, and set apart. The word holy, or sanctus, is used in innumerable hymns and anthems of the church. As in our opening hymn, Holy, Holy, Holy, Charles Gounod brings us the same words of awe and reverence from Scripture concerning the Almighty. Holy, holy, holy, Lord God Almighty, heaven and earth are filled with thy glory.

The word holy occurs in the Bible 611 times in 544 verses. Some of the most famous verses are, "Remember the Sabbath day to keep it holy." The Lord speaking to His people, "Be ye holy as I am holy." Psalm 51:11, "Cast me not away from thy presence, and take not thy Holy Spirit from me." From the tenets of Romans 8:11, "He shall quicken your bodies by His Holy Spirit." In a favorite traditional hymn, we hear the following words, "Holy Spirit, light divine, shine within this heart of mine. Chase the shades of night away. Turn my darkness into day."

Johann Sebastian Bach, one of the greatest composers of all time, has given us the music from one of his cantatas, which uses the word holy. Alleluia, oh praise the Lord, most holy. Bach believed that the writing and performing of music were acts of worship. His music was his means of praising the Holy One.

On the Joy of Music today, we are featuring the word holy. From the St. Michael's Church in Munich, Germany, we hear the Largo from the opera Xerxes by George Friedrich Handel, many times sung by choirs in worship as, "Holy art thou, Lord God Almighty."

We do not often think of towns or cities as being holy, but the Bible calls Jerusalem the holy city of God. In Revelation 21:2, John writes, "And I, John, saw the holy city, the new Jerusalem, coming down from God out of heaven, prepared as a bride adorned for her husband."

In Hebrews 12:14, we read, "Follow peace with all men and holiness." A favorite hymn gives us these words, "Take time to be holy. Speak oft with the Lord. Abide in Him always and feed on His word. Make friends with God's children. Help those who are weak, forgetting in nothing His blessing to seek."

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We pray you have been blessed and enriched by the music today. Thank you for joining us, and we look forward to seeing you again next week on The Joy of Music.

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0: Can't you just feel it? The conflict is becoming apparent in our culture. It reminds me of those words of John Paul II. We're now living in the final confrontation between the gospel and the anti-gospel, between the church and the anti-church, between Christ and the antichrist. And if we don't choose to know God's word, to believe God's word, and follow God's word, we're going to be a sitting duck for all kinds of confusion, all kinds of disorder. Those are really important choices that people have to make.
1: And these choices are difficult. Who am I going to marry? What kind of life am I going to live? How am I going to raise my kids? What am I going to do with my time, my talent, and my treasure? And I have to make a choice today. Jesus says to each one of us, I came that you might have life and have it to the full. The question is, do we want it? Welcome, friends, to another week of The Choices We Face. I'm Peter Herbeck, and it's my delight to be here with good friend Ralph Martin. We switch chairs every once in a while. So
2: Peter's in charge today. I'm obeying him.
1: That's right. Christianity, at its core, is a test. It's a test of fidelity to a person, to Jesus Christ, the Word of God, who's come to reveal the truth. And he calls us to follow him, and he wants us to, we're going to be tested along the way, and he wants us to win. He wants us to actually be faithful to the end. And Ralph's going to break open that whole theme for us today. So, Ralph, I'm so glad you're going to do this. It's like it kind of percolated in a conversation we had the other day, and it was so clear and important.
2: You know, periodically you read a scripture that talks about being tested, and I'm always thinking, gee, I think I'd like to try to understand more about that, or, you know, how often are we tested? Why are we tested? And so I just felt like the time had come to really look into it. So I'd like to share a little bit about why we're being tested and how we need to pass the test.
1: Yeah, and what it means.
2: Yeah.
1: That we're tested. Good.
2: Yeah. So there's a very simple verse in Romans chapter 10 where Paul says, greet Apollos,

0: whose fidelity to Christ has stood the test. That, just like you said, Peter, that's the test, faithfulness to Christ or not. And it's a pretty important test. It's pretty fundamental. Then 2 Corinthians chapter 13, examine yourselves to see whether you are in the faith. Test yourselves. Do you not realize that Christ is in you, unless, of course, you fail the test? So we're supposed to actually test ourselves or examine ourselves. And it's about that identity question. You know, Christ is in you. Test yourself. Do you really believe that? Do you really live like that? Do you really pay attention to the one who's living in you? Then there's a couple of verses here that we're all familiar with, but they're so helpful and so illuminating. James chapter 1. This is shocking. Consider it pure joy, my brothers and sisters, whenever you face trials of many kinds, because you know that the testing of your faith produces perseverance. So there, that's one of the fruits of being tested. When we pass the test, when we reject what will take us away from faithfulness to Christ, it increases perseverance in us. It increases the will to persevere. We're doubling down on Jesus, or as I heard some of the young people in the office talking, that they were locking down on Jesus, where every time we say no to temptation, every time we pass a test to our fidelity or our obedience, we're strengthening something in our character that puts us in a better place to resisting temptation in the future. Let perseverance finish its work so that you may be mature and complete. I know that Peter's one of your favorite epistles, and love there's it. So much there. I mean, on your radio program, you talk about it in some depth, which is really good. Dear friends, do not be surprised at the fiery ordeal. Now, there's testing and then there's testing. There's like mild little tests that are easily passed. And every now and then we find ourselves in, everything's breaking apart at the same time. We're in a fiery ordeal. Do not be surprised at the fiery ordeal that has come on you to test you. So if you find yourself in a fiery ordeal, why are you in a fiery ordeal? Because it's a test. And the Lord thinks you're able to pass the test by turning to him and receiving his grace, and it's going to produce good fruit when you pass this test. Do not be surprised at the fiery ordeal that has come on you to test you as though something strange were happening to you. This is part of life. We don't normally like to think about life as one test after another, but it is. Our whole life on earth is a test. It's a test about whether we're going to follow Jesus or not. It's a test whether we're going to choose life or choose death. The whole Bible is a matter of one fundamental choice, and we're going to keep being tested about whether we're going to double down on that choice or not, whether we're going to remain faithful to that choice or not. And each time that we resist temptation, each time that we pass the test, we're growing in strength, we're growing in union with the Lord. This is how we grow. Rejoice inasmuch as you participate in the sufferings of Christ, so that you may be overjoyed when his glory is revealed. If you are insulted because of the name of Christ, you are blessed. There's a lot of things that go against our natural instinct, isn't it? Like, oh, thank you, Lord, for strengthening my perseverance. Thank you for blessing me with this persecution. But honestly, it truly, truly is a blessing. For it is time for judgment to begin with God's household. And if it begins with us, by God testing us so severely, what will become for those? What will the outcome be for those who do not obey the gospel of God? And if it's hard for the righteous to be saved, what will become of the ungodly and the sinner? So, you know, I keep thinking about Peter Crafe's book, you know, Jesus Shock, that you talk about so often. Isn't that shocking, Peter?
1: It is, yeah.
0: If it is hard for the righteous to be saved, what will become of the ungodly and the sinner? So this isn't something to play around with. This isn't an optional extra. This isn't like an easy path. You know, Jesus says, strive to enter by the narrow door. That means the underlying Greek word for that, as you know, is agonize. Like, you got to put something into it. You got to make an effort. You got to be willing to deny yourself. You got to be willing to suffer a little pain. To turn away from those things that allure us and towards the true life and the true hope. Now, how familiar are we all with the temptation of Jesus in the desert?

It comes around every year during Lent. It's a really key scripture passage. And seeing how Jesus was tempted and seeing how he resisted temptation gives us some real tools about how to do this ourselves. But first of all, there's the mystery of the incarnation. We just don't know how it all worked exactly in Jesus. Like, was Jesus really tempted? Could he have really fallen? No. But did he feel in his human flesh the allure of when he was hungry, eating bread, or when the devil taunted him, saying, look at all the kingdoms of the world, I'll give them to you. Jesus says, oh, by the way, they're my kingdoms, and I'll take them right now, thank you. Or when the Satan said, you know, the angels are going to protect you if you fall off the parapet, go ahead. And Jesus said, every single time the devil tempted him with the scripture passage, every time he was tempted, the devil used a partial truth, a half truth. And the way that Jesus countered the half truth was by completing the whole truth. Man doesn't live by bread alone. Don't test or tempt the Lord your God. Be God, Satan. You know, it was, and so that's a clue for us. Sometimes we'll be tempted by a half truth. The culture is full of half truths, isn't it? The church is full of half truths. We're going to hear that God is compassionate, but we'll hardly ever hear that he's just. We're going to hear that God is kind, but we'll hardly ever hear that he's holy. We're going to hear about how merciful he is, but we'll never hear about the consequences of rejecting his mercy. We'll talk about the wonders of heaven, but we'll never hear about the reality of hell. So one of the ways that we most need to strengthen ourselves to resist temptation is to know the word of God. And there's no way of knowing the word of God unless you put some effort into it. So I'd say it's really critical for everybody who doesn't want to fail the test to know the word of God, because we're going to be tested by half-truths, and we need to know the whole truth. We need to know the catechism of the Catholic Church. We need to know what the Catholic Church really teaches, because there is incredible confusion today in many, many ways. Now, those are some familiar passages. Here's some unfamiliar passages that shed real light about why we're being tested. Deuteronomy chapter 8, verse 2. I bet you didn't know there was something really cool in Deuteronomy chapter 8, verse 2. Be careful to follow every command I am giving you today so that you may live and increase and may enter and possess the land the Lord promised on oath to your ancestors. Remember how the Lord your God led you all the way in the wilderness these 40 years. Why? To humble and test you in order to know what was in your heart, whether or not you would keep his commands. That's why we're being tested. The Lord wants to know what's in our heart. He wants to know whether or not we're going to keep his commands. Because why? Because the gift that's being offered is so precious. The gift is eternal life. The gift is never-ending blessing. Acts chapter 13, verse 46. This is the gift. Paul and Barnabas spoke out boldly and said, it was necessary that the word of God be spoken to you first, but since you reject it and condemn yourselves as unworthy of eternal life, we now turn to the Gentiles. That's another shocking passage. Can somehow we make ourselves unworthy of eternal life? Unfortunately, yes. Can we actually condemn ourselves? Unfortunately, yes. So this is why it's so serious to know that testing is part of the plan of God to prepare us for heaven. Testing is part of the plan of God to find out who really wants to be saved. Testing is part of God's plan to want to know who really loves him, who really wants the gift that's being given to us in Jesus. And there's no way of understanding why there's eternal consequences here unless we understand the awesomeness of the gift that's being offered. Natural life on this earth is really good, but with a lot of pain and suffering. We're being offered something better than the original creation. We're being offered being taken into the whole life of God himself and somehow participating in this most amazing, intense, faithful, infinite, pure, perfect love and goodness and truth and beauty. And we're being offered eternal life, life that never ends, not just
continue.

continuous, unending stream, but a higher level, a much higher level. We're being offered to be elevated into the life of God himself, and we're being offered through Jesus. The gift is so precious, and it's so serious to reject that gift, to not treasure that gift. And that's why Paul and Barnabas could say, you're rejecting eternal life, and we're now going to turn to the Gentiles. Now, what's at stake is eternal life or eternal death. It's a foundational message of the Bible. It's not a game. Everybody doesn't win the prize, but those who run to win. Paul uses those images about training yourself, beating your body, being an athlete. He uses the images of running the race and running to win. Not everybody who drifts along in the comfortable culture, even the comfortable culture of the church, is going to win the prize. Jesus says, strive. Not everybody who's trying to fit in is going to win the prize, but those who are willing to stand out and stand up. How will we be tested? I'm going to run through four quick things here, and then we're going to talk a little bit about it. We're going to be tested in our own heart. Our own disordered desires are going to invite us to not be faithful to Christ. Our own disordered desires are going to tempt us to disobey the commandments of God. Our own disordered desires are going to tempt us to give in to greed or lust or envy or jealousy or lying. Our own disordered desires are going to test us every day. And so we need to realize that the personal test within our heart is really important, a way in which we're being tested. And we need to learn how to say no to disordered desires. We need to learn how to crucify ourselves. Jesus says, unless you deny yourself and pick up your cross and follow me, you're not worthy to be my disciple. It's another hard word. We're also going to be tremendously tested by the culture we live in today. We're no longer living in a Christian culture. We're living in a culture that's bombarding us with lies, not even half-truths, but without and out lies. And we know that the devil himself is a liar and a murderer from the beginning. He hates us and he's trying to kill us. He's trying to wreck our life in this world. He wants to wreck our life eternally by the lies he's speaking through the culture. One of the really huge lies that we talk about periodically is be yourself. Be the real you. Be you. Don't worry about what anybody else is doing. There's a half-truth to that. But you are what you feel. You are what you want. You are who you can decide you can be. You can be whoever you want to be. Total lie. Total lie. If we're being true to our feelings, sometimes we're being true to evil feelings, bad feelings, false feelings, deceptive feelings, lying feelings. We're also going to be tremendously tested by pressure on the church. Bishop Barron just recently wrote a long article for First Things magazine where he's trying to assess where is the church now after the pontificate of Pope Francis. He talked about many of the wonderful positive things that Pope Francis did, his emphasis on mercy and compassion, his concern for the environment, but he also said there's a real mess here that has to be cleaned up. There's a lot of division in the church now. Bishops and cardinals are openly contradicting each other. Whole bishops' conferences are going off the deep end. There's a lot of disproportionate emphasis on certain things, and this all needs to be cleaned up. And it's true. We're living in a messy church right now. We're living in a church where there's deception. We're living in a church where people have been appointed to very high positions that don't believe what the Catholic Church teaches, particularly in the area of marriage and sexuality. And what's going to happen? How can we come back together as a unified church? Well, let's hope Pope Leo wants to do that. Let's hope Pope Leo can do that. Let's hope the Holy Spirit shows him how to solve this incredible situation we're in right now. But in the meantime, we need to take personal responsibility ourselves for knowing what the Word of God says, knowing what the Catechism of the Church really says, even if high church leaders say something different. Ezekiel chapter 13. The Lord periodically has had problems with church leadership. Jesus himself said some really shocking things to the religious leaders of his day. I'm a Catholic. I believe we should obey the lawful authority the Lord has placed over us, but I'm also realistic. I understand that sometimes some church leaders are going to say some things that Jesus doesn't teach and that the Catechism doesn't teach. So we need to take some personal responsibility to know what the Word of God says. Ezekiel chapter 13.
because they

0: lead my people astray, saying, peace, when there is no peace. Because when a flimsy wall is built, they cover it with whitewash. Therefore, tell those who cover it with whitewash that it's going to fall. Rain will come in torrents, and I will send hailstones hurtling down, and violent winds will burst forth. And when the wall collapses, will people not ask you, where is the whitewash you covered it with? Peter, we just lived through a traumatic time of whitewashing, really awful things that people in positions of leadership in the church were doing to vulnerable adults and most horribly to minors. We spent billions of dollars to try to make amends to secular authorities. But you know what? There's a lot of words here about false prophets and false teachers. And quite honestly, if we didn't have lawyers and the secular press exposing this whitewashing, this cover-up, this corruption in the church, it would still be going on. Very sad to see. And I just hope we see a more profound repentance that we've seen so far to the cover-up and a more profound commitment to not caring what other people think, not being afraid of offending people, but fearing God more than man. Now, oh golly, I'm going to stop here, Peter, but let's jump to the Catechism of the Catholic Church, section 675. Before Christ's second coming, the church must pass through a final test that will shake the faith of many believers. The persecution that accompanies her pilgrimage on earth will unveil the mystery of iniquity in the form of a religious deception, offering men an apparent solution to their problems at the price of apostasy, at the price of not being faithful to Christ. The supreme religious deception is that of the Antichrist, by which man glorifies himself in place of God, which is happening today, big time. Things are going to get worse before the kingdom comes in its fullness. Things are going to get so worse that Jesus said in Luke chapter 18, when the Son of Man returns, will he find faith on the earth? God willing, he will. But what in what proportion and what percentages, we don't know. Finally, truly, this is really finally, Revelation chapter 2, verse 10. Do not be afraid of what you are about to suffer. Don't be afraid of the trials that are coming. Don't be afraid of the tests that are coming. God's with you. He wants you to pass the test. He's giving you the answers to the test. He's giving you the final exam before you have to take it. He's letting you know exactly what you have to do to pass the test. And he's going to give you all the help, all the strength, all the grace, all the encouragement, all the support for your brothers and sisters that you need. But I tell you, the devil will put some of you in prison to test you, and you'll suffer persecution for 10 days. It's short. It's going to be over. Life is short. The sufferings of the present age, Scripture says, aren't worth comparing to the glory that will be ours when Christ Jesus comes. Be faithful even to the point of death. We have to ask for that grace. We have to prepare ourselves for that. And I will give you life as your victor's crown. Because whoever has ears, let them hear what the Spirit says to the churches. The one who is victorious will not be hurt at all by the second death, which is hell.
1: Wow. Yeah.
0: The thing that most strikes me, Peter, is that life is a test. And we got to be prepared for it. We got to accept it. It's a test every day in our own heart. It's a test every day in the culture we live in. It's a test every day in the church we're living in.
1: Thank you for sharing that, Ralph. There's some great stuff there to chew on. Let me ask you this. There's different kinds of tests, as you were pointing out. And I think sometimes we can have tests that come to us that we don't quite understand, like sicknesses, unexpected financial collapse, all these things. And people say, gee, I feel like Job. Like, why is this happening to me? Like, and is God mad at me? Is God upset with me?
0: Right.
1: Am I getting punished because of this or that? And so people can get very confused. Yeah. Can you just share some thoughts about that?
0: No, absolutely. This is why the book of Job is written. This is why the book of Job is written, is that when you have a fiery ordeal of that magnitude, it doesn't mean you've done anything wrong. It means that God thinks that he can bring glory out of it and goodness for your life.

0: letting you experience a fiery ordeal with your wife and children dying, all your flocks being taken away, everybody thinking you're a bad person. That's pretty bad.
1: Yeah.
0: And so if you're trying to live a Christian life and you get into painful things like that, like you said, betrayal, financial collapse, horrible illness, yes, it doesn't mean you've done anything wrong. It means that God's deeming you worthy to participate in a deeper way in the purification and the suffering of Jesus. Now, sometimes, yes, if we're experiencing bad things in our life because it's a consequence of something we've done wrong or we're not living right, and that's a wake-up call that God's giving us. He's letting us experience the natural consequences of doing bad things to wake us up and get us back to doing good things. But just because we're doing good things doesn't mean we're not going to have suffering.
1: And sometimes it can be confusing to know where I'm at, you know, like a person's at. So, I mean, I encourage you to find a good spiritual director, or a spiritual director can help you understand what's going on as you discern it, you know, and respond to it.
0: Yeah.
1: But to know that the Lord is in your corner. I mean, the Lord wants you to come to Him fully, and He's going to lead you through whatever trial, whatever difficulty is there.
0: Yeah. You know, and so, he reveals the tenderness of His heart. You know, come to me, all you who are heavy laden and burdened. I will give you rest for your souls, because my yoke is sweet and my burden is light. And I want to give you rest. I'm humble and meek of heart, and I want to give you rest for your soul.
1: There's also a way of choosing for the kingdom and kind of leaving the world, because you can even have a sadness, like you can, if you're not careful, recognizing what the Lord is doing in you, but you're sad that it has to happen, like the Lord's detaching us from the world. Yeah. We don't want to be detached from the world. And no, I want more of that. I want more of that. Why can't I have more of that? Look at all the people who have all that. Why can't I have both?
0: You know, that's really that excellent, kind of Peter. Francis de Sales says, when we're first being weaned from the world, it's painful. We say, oh, do I have to, you know, do I have to give this up? Can I join in this anymore? Yeah. But he says, after you've made the switch, after you've persevered in rejecting the fallen world and the world of delusion and deterioration and imagination and fantasy, after you've rejected unreality of the world and you're more and more firmly planted in the kingdom, it's not hard anymore. You see so clearly what you've left, and you know it's good for you to have left it. You so clearly what you're heading towards, you know it's so good.
1: Yeah, you see the truth now differently. Mm-hmm. Your affections begin to change. Yeah. You start loving what the Lord loves. You have affection, the affections you had for the world that was so hard to let go of, and you feel so sad. It goes away if you just keep saying yes and yielding to the grace of God, the graces that are in the church, and daily prayer and scripture and rosary and service and the sacraments and all. Just keep living it, living in community, and get support. And the Lord will lead us through, because in the end, what's celebrated in the book of Revelation, Ralph and I were talking about earlier, are the martyrs.
0: Yeah.
1: They pass the test.
0: Yeah, big time.
1: And the church also raises up the saints for us, who are people who pass the test. Yeah. And they show us the way forward. And in the first chapter of the book of Revelation, John, who's on the island of Patmos, he writes a letter to the seven churches. And he said, he's the shepherd, right? But he's being tested. He's in prison or on an island for sharing the gospel. And he says to them, I, John, share with you the tribulation, the kingdom, and the patient endurance. Mm. These are fundamental realities to the Christian life, right? Yeah. Every one of us is going to experience those. And in Jesus, we'll have the victory. Ralph, thanks so much for the wonderful
0: Thanks for putting up with my first stab at talking about testing.
1: Very good. But friends, we want to offer to you this wonderful booklet by Peter Burak, Free for the Asking. Do whatever he tells you to do, which is the critical thing when we're living out the call and being able to pass the test. Obey the Lord. God bless you. Hope to see you next week.
2: At Boys and Girls Clubs, it's not just about trying new things.
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4: Four.
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2: It's not about exploring the future. It's about helping them build it. It's about taking steps to greatness. About making a connection. It's about proving every kid and teen has what it takes. It's about people in our clubs who bring out the greatness in every kid who enters our doors. It's not just about being on stage. It's about walking across it. Great futures start here.

0: 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And here.
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Coming up in today's show, we look back at Leo XIV's visit to San Marino and Rimini. We discover the stories of a new martyr of communism from Poland. 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All this and much more here on Rome Reports.

0: at a community of Augustinian nuns, where he spent time with them and shared a meal.
1: After visiting San Marino and having lunch with a group of Augustinian nuns, the Pope traveled to Rimini. For the past 47 years, this city in northeastern Italy has hosted an international gathering organized by the Communion and Liberation Movement. It has been 44 years since the city last welcomed a pope. The last one was John Paul II in 1982. Pope Leo has now broken that streak with his visit. He visited an exhibition dedicated to St. Augustine, soon after delivering a speech. It's important to remember that this gathering is both cultural and political. So, speaking before 5,000 participants, the Pope argued that the human person transcends divisions and conflicts.
2: Possiamo immedesimarci l'uno nell'altro, ascoltarci e diventare amici tra persone e quindi anche tra popoli. 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
1: 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There, he noted that Rimini is a popular tourist destination. That's why he spoke about how the term rest can be easily misinterpreted today.
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1: Following a busy day, Pope Leo XIV returned to the Vatican by helicopter, where he landed at 9:15 p.m. The Democratic Republic of the Congo is facing the second largest Ebola outbreak in its history. Authorities say more than 2,600 people have died, with the virus carrying a fatality rate of 47.9%. During the Angelus in St. Peter's Square, Pope Leo XIV remembered the victims and called for an international response.
2: Incoraggio una risposta da parte della comunità internazionale che coinvolga anche le comunità locali nell'opera di prevenzione per salvare tante vite umane.
1: The DRC is already receiving the first doses of an Ebola vaccine. More than 2,800 cases have been confirmed, and around 800 patients are currently in isolation. Meanwhile, the Central African Republic, the DRC's neighbor to the north, has been hit by another tragedy. More than 100 people were killed when a gold mine collapsed in Zambouye. The gold mine was operating illegally and lacked proper safety measures to protect its workers. The town's deputy mayor lamented the loss of so many young lives, saying they had little choice but to take the risk. Pope Leo XIV also prayed for those who died in the accident.
2: Il Signore accolga quanti hanno perso la vita e sostenga l'impegno di garantire la sicurezza e la legalità dei siti minerari.
1: The Pope also marked the 10th anniversary of an earthquake that struck central Italy, praying for those who died and for their families. Pope Leo XIV will meet with abuse survivors during his trip to France. The Holy See announced the meeting, with one important caveat: it's not part of the Pope's official schedule. Pope Leo XIV will privately meet with several people who were victims of abuse in the church. The victims themselves will be involved in preparing for the meeting. Further details may be provided at a later time. The news isn't a surprise, especially in France. The bishops had already announced that this would take place, but so far they haven't provided any more details about how, when, or where the meeting will occur. Local media points to Lourdes as the leading possibility. The Pope will be there on Sunday, September 27th, where he will address the French Conference of Catholic Bishops. A meeting in Lourdes would carry special significance, just 9 miles

Miles from the sanctuary is the Catholic Center of Beit Haram, the school at the heart of one of the most high-profile abuse cases after it came to light in 2023. According to complaints filed, more than 200 students suffered abuse by clergy between 1950 and 2010. The cases are still in court. The victims' group had already requested a meeting with the Pope and is now helping to organize it. In France, the biggest scandal came in 2021, when an independent commission released a report requested by the bishops. An estimated 216,000 minors were sexually abused by priests and religious figures between 1950 and 2020. This will be the Pope's second meeting with abuse survivors during a papal trip. The first was in Spain. In Madrid, the first stop on that trip, Pope Leo XIV spent nearly an hour behind closed doors at the Nunciature. Six survivors took part in that meeting. The difference from Spain is how far in advance the meeting was announced. In that case, the Vatican confirmed the encounter one day before the trip began. For France, the Vatican gave much more advance notice. The Holy See announced the meeting when it released the Pope's itinerary, more than a month and a half before Pope Leo begins his sixth apostolic journey, from September 25th to 28th. John Paul II made history at the meeting of Rimini. In 1982, he visited the event, becoming the first pope to attend. His famous speech on faith and culture helped establish the meeting as an international reference point for the Catholic Church. You are watching Rome Reports. Coming up after the break, we'll learn the role of the tabernacle in the liturgy. You're watching Rome Reports.

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When people hear the word martyr, they usually think of ancient Rome. But what if I told you that the martyrs inside this church were killed not centuries ago, but in some of the darkest moments in our recent history?

0: that's why today we're back at the Basilica of St. Bartholomew for a special episode of Relic Hunter dedicated to the new martyrs that were persecuted under communism and Nazism.
1: During the Cold War, challenging the communist system could cost you your freedom, or even your life. These are the relics of Blessed Jerzy Popiełuszko. He was a Polish priest and one of the loudest religious voices against communist oppression in Poland. Popiełuszko was serving as a priest in Warsaw when the Solidarity movement began challenging communist rule, and he became closely connected to the workers in the resistance groups. He celebrated Mass for them and delivered sermons that spoke about human dignity, freedom, and the importance of overcoming evil with good. Thousands came to hear him preach, including the Polish authorities. Popiełuszko was watched and harassed by the communist security services, but he continued preaching. In the end, he was beaten, tied up, and murdered. His body was later discovered in the Wisła River. He was just 37 years old. But killing Popiełuszko did not silence him. Hundreds of thousands attended his funeral, and his grave became a symbol of resistance. In 2010, the Catholic Church declared Jerzy Popiełuszko a martyr and beatified him in Warsaw.
0: So, most churches in Rome reserve the memories of saints from the ancient past. But this one remembers the people who died close enough for photographs to still exist.
2: When you go into a church, you can see the main thing, that is an altar on the center. Maybe next to it you can see a chair. And sometimes you can see a little light, red light, shining. That shows where the Blessed Sacrament is and where the tabernacle is. So the tabernacle is symbolically a remembering of the tent of the meeting where God and Moses first met. There's also this breath of the Holy Spirit that always helps you to move and moves you towards other, towards the same direction, but maybe some other paths that we're not used to. So the same with liturgy and kind of style. So we can see Baroque churches, we can see Gothic churches, Renaissance churches, and then we can see modern churches that many people don't like. Maybe many people will say like they look like Costco. And the same with liturgical objects. We can find pretty beautiful mid-ages, ciboriums, and we can see like almost minimalistic ciboriums right now. And that's not bad. That's part of style. And actually church allows that. It's Catholic Church, it's universal, that means Catholic. We don't have just one style, one visual style. I mean, it's not that Catholic churches must be Baroque. We can have this mix with contemporary art. And for instance, we can see that in modern tabernacles, modern ciboriums, modern monstrances, modern churches, we can see that influence of modern art, which is good, because the Catholic Church is not part of the world, but it's in the world. And everything we create as humans, we make it an image to the Creator. So we put our fingerprints to that piece of art, to that liturgical object. So you start with an idea, you start developing that idea, you start this relationship of giving time to this part, but also seeing the results. Also, while I was making the tabernacle, of course I was not just making it, I was kind of praying, you know? I was thinking, wow, this is gonna be Jesus' house. This is gonna be the thing that someone will see when he's praying, when he's crying, when he's happy. It's not just another piece of art, it's not just another creation, it's something deeper. Because people will see this and they will remember God. And they won't just remember God, it's that actually God is there.
3: What were Popiełuszko's

0: is Mass is known for? 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
16: Because of you, everything's going to be okay.
0: What were Popiushko's masses known for? The homeland? Anti-communism? Truth. The correct answer is A. They began as Sunday masses for the nation, but after the Free Solidarity Trade Union was banned, they became known as masses for the homeland. You are watching Rome Reports.

0: The 23rd of August is Black Ribbon Day, when Europe honors the victims of totalitarian regimes and those who died under Stalinism, Nazism, Fascism, and Communism. During his greeting to Polish pilgrims at Wednesday's audience, Pope Leo XIV recalled a priest who was arrested and tortured under the communist regime. Pope Benedict XVI beatified him in 2005.
1: In quel giorno, nella liturgia, viene ricordato Władysław Fingisz, sacerdote e primo polacco beatificato come martire delle persecuzioni comuniste. 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
0: Returning to the catechetical portion of the audience, the Pope reflected on the role of music in the liturgy. Pope Leo XIV was clear, music is not merely decoration.
1: La musica, infatti, è parte dell'azione liturgica e non mera decorazione della celebrazione. 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
0: The audience, held inside St. Peter's Basilica, brought together people from around the world. A large group of pilgrims from Lebanon was also there. In a memorable moment, Pope Leo XIV greeted a young woman from Colombia, just over a week after a powerful earthquake struck the country.

0: On Black Ribbon Day, the European Day of Remembrance for the Victims of Stalinism and Nazism, we remember three 20th century martyrs of totalitarianism. Some Catholic martyrs of Nazi persecution are well known, including St. Maximilian Kolbe and St. Edith Stein, but the story of St. Titus Brandsma, a Dutch Carmelite, may be less familiar. St. Titus was a professor at the University of Nijmegen. He traveled the world giving lectures on philosophy and Carmelite spirituality. As an ecclesial advisor to the Catholics Journalist Association, he was put in charge of overseeing nearly 30 newspapers. This position ultimately cost him his life. Following the Nazi invasion of the Netherlands, Father Titus visited newspaper offices, urging them not to publish Nazi propaganda. As soon as he finished the trip, he was arrested. After several months in prison, he was sent to the Dachau concentration camp. Before receiving the lethal injection, Father Titus gave his rosary to the nurse who would administer the dose. The woman, a Nazi sympathizer, told him she did not know how to pray. Father Titus told her she only had to say, "Pray for us sinners." She later converted and, years afterward, testified during his canonization process. Another victim of the Nazis was farmer Franz Jägerstätter, a husband and father of three daughters. He was the only person in his village to vote against Germany's annexation of Austria in 1938. When he was called up by the German army, he reported to the recruitment center and said he would not fight, offering instead to perform nonviolent service. He was arrested and convicted of sedition. 5 months later, he was executed by guillotine. Blessed Theophilius Matulionis, a Lithuanian bishop under Soviet rule, suffered a slower form of martyrdom. Secretly ordained a bishop, he spent many years in prison after being sentenced on multiple occasions. He was initially imprisoned in Moscow for 2 years. In 1929, he was sent to the Siberian camp on the Solovki Islands in the White Sea. There he spent 4 years and many months in solitary confinement and during forced labor. After his release, he was sentenced for a third time following the Soviet conquest of Lithuania. This time, he served 7 years. Afterward, he devoted himself to church administration under KGB surveillance. Theophilius urged priests not to cooperate with the regime. Following the orders of Pope Pius XII, he secretly ordained a bishop, which led to his exile. Months after Pope John Paul XXIII named him archbishop and assistant to the papal throne, he died under mysterious circumstances, following a KGB search of his apartment. He was just months past his 89th birthday. Tests on his remains confirmed that he had been poisoned. All three martyrs shared a refusal to cooperate with regimes that denied freedom and human dignity. Today, the Church remembers their sacrifice and their steadfast witness in a world where Catholics are persecuted for their faith, even today.
1: African American.
2: Pope Leo XIV has appointed the Archbishop of San Francisco, Salvatore Cordiglione, to the Supreme Tribunal of the Apostolic Signatura, the Vatican's highest judicial body. The appointment puts a prominent American bishop in an important Vatican role, but it also raises questions about Pope Leo's vision for the Church. Charles Collins, who worked at the tribunal office in the late 1990s, says the designation is simpler than it seems.
3: It's interesting because he used to work there before he became a bishop. He was there for 5 years in the late 1990s, early 2000s, which means he knows what the job is. He doesn't have to learn anything. He's a canon lawyer, and that's good. I think sometimes people in America might look at it and think that it's like the Supreme Court is in the United States. It's not. It's a very legal job.
2: Cordiglione is considered one of the more conservative bishops in the United States. This has led to speculation on whether Pope Leo is sending a broader message.
3: The main reason is because he is an American archbishop and he has experience at the Vatican and in Vatican law. I think that's the most important thing. But of course, yes, he does have theological views. He is considered one of the more conservative archbishops in the United States. And if that's a signal from Pope Leo, then he's made a big signal.
2: Still, Collins says the appointment should not automatically be read as a political endorsement, especially since he has made 7 appointments in total, only 2 of whom were Americans.
3: Appointing this archbishop to the role shows that he is at least open to the conservative views in the United States. It doesn't mean he's endorsing them, but it means he's not pushing them away from him.
2: That distinction is particularly important. On numerous occasions, Pope Leo has been asked how his U.S. background will shape his papacy. For Collins, it's clear that Leo XIV does not want to be defined as America's Pope.
3: Pope Leo has stated

0: that he does not want people thinking of him as an American pope. He wants to be the pope to the world.
1: That makes interpreting his appointments more complicated. As Pope Leo himself points out, journalists don't always get it right.
2: My face is very expressive, but I'm oftentimes amused by how the journalists interpret my face. Serious, I mean, it's interesting. Sometimes I get, you know, like really great ideas from all of you because you think you can read my mind or my face. And it's not, you're not always correct.
1: Even Collins, with his years of experience inside the Vatican, is still trying to find the sense.
0: I worked at the Vatican for 15 years. I worked at a tribunal for 5 years. I've been in Vatican Germany. I left, started working for Crux. I mean, I think I know what's going on in general, and I'll be the first person to admit, I'm not sure what's going on right now.
1: The appointment of Archbishop Cardiglione may offer clues about Leo XIV's priorities, or it may reveal more about our eagerness to interpret the new pope than the pope himself.
3: In our next program, we return to Castel Gandolfo with Leo XIV for some very special events. This and much more here on Rome Reports.

0: Hello, this is Elizabeth Tabish, and you're watching Catholic Faith Network.
1: Because music is able to add feelings to words, it is a church's most valuable form of art, especially when it accompanies the liturgical action. This video series will celebrate the various choirs in our diocese whose generosity, dedication, and talent enhance our experience of worship and preserve this treasured tradition. Hi, I'm Michael McDowell, the pianist here at Most Blessed Sacrament Church, and I'm honored to be your host for this choir video series. Today we're going to start with a look at St. Aloysius Choirs under the direction of Ken Tavenay. They've chosen a song for you that was originally a tune composed by Gustav Holst in the 1920s for symphony, and then later adapted as a hymn with text by Michael Perry. The tune is now called, O God Beyond All Praising.

composed in 1791, Wolfgang Amadeus Mozart wrote this piece based on the traditional Latin text, Ave Verum Corpus, for the Feast of Corpus Christi. This hymn reflects on the true meaning of the body of Christ.

based on a text by the prophet Micah. Our adult choirs often sing this contemplative piece, Offertory by John Nesbeck, because it reflects the mission statement of St. Aloysius Parish.

The St. Aloysius Children's Choir, under the direction of Shannon O'Dowd, will sing a setting of Psalm 138, "I Will Praise You, O Lord, With All My Heart."

Now we're going to combine the chorale, the renewal singers, and the children's choir, and we're going to sing a song from the African American tradition, Down to the River to Pray.

Our second featured choir is from Immaculate Conception Parish in Denham Springs. This choir is made up of all volunteers and is under the direction of Kathy Newcomb. They've chosen a setting of Psalm 8 that they use on Easter Vigil because it lives up to its title as the majesty and glory of his name.

The Lord's Prayer is our next selection by Stephen Warner. This piece is one that the choir especially loves, and we sing it before Mass or as a hymn of thanksgiving. It's enhanced by the instrumental solo performed today by Christina Boudreau.

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Graciously grant peace in our day, and by the help of thy grace, we may be always free from sin and safe from all distress as we await the blessed hope and the coming of our Savior, Jesus Christ.

by Lloyd Larson. This song is sung during Passion Week because the text depicts Christ as the gentle lamb being led to the slaughter.

The Ave Maria Boccaccini, originally written in the 16th century, it was arranged for choir by Patrick Liebergen, and we use this and perform it during any of the Marian feasts.

Thank you for joining us for Sacred Music, a Treasured Tradition. We hope that this program has both inspired you and given you a greater appreciation for the rich heritage we have in the choirs of our diocese.

0: Welcome to Catholic in America. I'm Father Tom Dillon, and I'm here with Father Doug. Today, we are going to be talking about the visible versus the invisible church from a Protestant perspective, which Father Doug is going to explain to me because I am having some trouble, Doug, understanding what this means. So,
1: yeah, maybe me a little bit too. Yeah, we'll figure it out.

0: please make sense of this for me, because I'm not getting this.
1: Yeah, good. Okay, so I'll do my best. I just know, growing up as a non-Catholic, that I didn't really have an idea of what the visible church would mean. I mean, when the way a Catholic speaks about visible church, or the way even the Eastern Orthodox would talk about visible church, that concept really wasn't in the vocabulary. The understanding wasn't really in the non-Catholic church, or circles that I ran in, at least. And you know, so,
0: which is strange, because being raised Catholic, this is some of the first times I've heard this in the past couple of years, is this idea of the visible versus the invisible church. Because from my Catholic perspective, growing up Catholic, I was just like, okay, well, obviously the visible church is us, I go to Mass on Sundays, and I look around the church, there's the visible church.
1: Right.
0: So.
1: Right. And I guess to a certain extent, you know, it does depend on what we mean by this, because, yeah, you could say visible church. Yeah, I would have understood visible church being the church where I was going to. If you mean, like, tangibly speaking, yes. Where do I find the church? But, you know, as I got older, those arguments about who is the church, who really is the church, is it,
0: or what is the church?
1: Yeah, it seeps into that as well. But you know, the first question is, who is the church? Is it the Roman Catholics? Is it the Methodists? Is it the Presbyterians? Is it the Lutherans? And of course, because everyone is basically, everyone is reacting to the Catholic Church, whether you're protesting or not, everyone is really reacting to the Catholic Church. Because of that, there's almost this camaraderie amongst the ones who are not Catholics. And so there's this understanding, to a certain extent, that those who are not Catholic, and maybe even some who are Catholic, are a part of what we would call the invisible church, which is the body of true believers, the body of those who have been truly redeemed, those who have truly accepted Jesus into their life and into their hearts and are living it. And so you do have this sense of there's those among us, if you will. The ones who are among us. And so you have that idea.
0: So for me, because when I look at it, when I've always looked at the idea of the church and the visible church versus the invisible church, because in Catholic theology, as you very well know, but we

0: talk about that the church in three, kind of the three standards of the church. So you have the church triumphant, which are those who are in heaven.
1: Right.
0: You have the church purgative. I'm not going to open up that can of worms for any Protestant viewers out there today. But you see, you have the church triumphant, the church purgative, those who are undergoing purification. Then you have the church militant, which is the church here on earth, which is as we fight the good fight, we run the race, and we're engaging in spiritual warfare each and every day. So for me, like that's my categories of when I think about

0: one who is a member of the Bride of Christ, which is the mystical union, the way in which Christ joins and marries collectively all of humanity together.
1: Sure.
0: So how does this, like, how does, is that a part of the Protestant perspective in terms of the visible church versus invisible church?
1: Yeah. I don't think any of that would be, I don't think there would be an objection maybe to the purgative part, but
0: obviously.
1: I don't think that there would be a major objection to any of that, but that's just not the language that she used. I mean, it just really wasn't. I mean, maybe in some of your more creedal, maybe in Lutheran or in Calvinist circles, you might have a little bit more of the language that we have, but it definitely wouldn't be like in Baptists and Methodists. You might not have that kind of language being used. You may have similar understandings, but not that.
0: So my question is, why make a distinction between visible church and invisible church? Because to me, it seems like a distinction without merit or a distinction without any difference.
1: Well, I think the reason
0: why is that important? What value does that have?
1: I think the reason for it is the current crisis or situation we find ourselves in which it looks like the church is not one. And so if the church is not one as Christ constituted it to be, then how do you figure out who is in church and who is not in church? How do you figure out who is visibly a part of this and who really does believe what's going on? Because we know from Scripture, Jesus says there's wheat and tares, and you don't want to just take it all up, because if you do, you ruin the wheat. So you got to kind of let it grow together. And so we know in every one of our churches, and this would be admitted by both sides of this thing, that there's people in the church who don't actually, who say they are, but they aren't. You know, they say, Lord, Lord, but, you know, the Lord doesn't know them for whatever reason. They don't believe, they're not living it, whatever it may be. And so you have that side of the visible and invisible part of it. But the other side of it is that there really is no visible church, because there is no one church. There's all these multiple churches. So if you're growing up like me as a Methodist, I would have said there's the Baptist church, there's the Catholic. Well, I wouldn't have said the Catholic church, maybe. Maybe sure. I would have, maybe I wouldn't have. There's the Presbyterian church, there's the Reformed. Yeah, I mean, all of them. And so because we're broken up and scattered, you don't have one visible church.
0: So when you're saying visible church versus invisible church from the Protestant perspective, like you're talking, when you say invisible, you're talking about kind of the metaphysical, the invisible, you can't see this, so we don't really know
1: Correct.
0: Who's in the church and who's not in the church, even
1: Correct.
0: Though there's a person who's sitting next to me, their butt's
1: Right.
0: in the pew, my butt's in the pew.
1: Right.
0: And, but doesn't that, doesn't that breed kind of an element of suspicion? There's a suspicion of, how do I know who's in the church and who's not in the church? Because how do I know if this person is? So like, where's the unity?
1: Right.
0: That's found in that perspective.
1: Well, I think it causes disunity. I mean, there was an old poem that was written back in the early 1600s, when you began to have not just, you know, Anglicans that were coming over to the States, but you had all these others represented as well. Your Anabaptists, your Presbyterians, and all those coming over. There was a man named Roger Williams that came over, and there's a quote from him. He wrote a poem at one point, and he was talking about the suspicion he had of all those around him that maybe they really didn't have faith in Christ. Maybe they really weren't a part of the church. And so he writes this poem. And at the end of the poem, he says, the only thing I can know is that he's writing the poem to his wife. He says, the only thing I can really know is that you and I are in the church, and I'm not really for sure about you. So that kind of sums up where this kind of thinking can go if you're not careful. If you're not careful, then you are suspicious of every single person you're sitting next to. And that's the reason why, I mean, I used to hear all the time, don't be the fruit police, when I was growing up. And that part of that was because you were trying to figure out, you know, is this person really, they really believe what they say they're believing. And I think there's a certain part of that that happens in all of Christianity itself, and in people looking at Christianity. Do you live what you say you believe? And so that's an important aspect of it. I'm not saying it necessarily should be, but it is. But what happens is like you said, you do start trying to figure out, does this person believe the right things? Does this person really have a relationship with God? And so it can breed that, or you make the assumption that everyone does. And so that at the end of the day, there's really no problems with anyone.
0: I'm still struggling with this idea, because in terms of the visible church, like in terms of the people next to me, like from a

0: brought us in perspective. So on terms of like the people next to me in the church, like what practical difference is this making? Like, because I don't, like, because from my perspective, it's just like, I look at him like, judge not lest you be judged.
1: Right.
0: Like, it doesn't really matter. And at the end of the day, like, the Lord's calling me each and every day. So that's what I'm saying. Why is this even a distinction? Visible versus invisible. I'm still not seeing the practical.
1: Yeah. Again, I think it goes back to, you know, Christ saying, let them be one, and that we're not one, that you see all these differences. I mean, well, for instance, we don't allow people who are not, you know, in union with the Pope to receive communion.
0: Correct.
1: And so that's where the rubber begins to meet the road. If we believed the same thing, if we had a very similar understanding of visible and invisible church, then there'd be no need to have that. We would just accept them because they claim the name of Christ. And so since they claim the name of Christ and they have the rights to, you know, everything that we have. And so it affects kind of the way we see church membership. It affects the way we see unity between ourselves.
0: Going on to that, because that's like where we look at it, and especially post-Vatican I and post-Vatican II, with where we have our official councils, where we have kind of sharpened our language.
1: Yeah.
0: Some people have obviously said that we changed the language after Vatican I and Vatican II. We didn't really change it. We just sharpened it, and more in response to the Protestant Reformation and all the ejections that were coming out of that. Because like the way that which we look in terms of participation in the church, we don't really say membership. We talk about participation. So like I participate partially, or I participate fully within the life of the church.
1: Right, sure.
0: So, but also in regards, I mean, obviously this, I can see where this distinction has obviously a lot of points where it hits like grace, soteriology, where it hits Mary, like where it hits all these different seemingly tangential issues, but they're all connected. Because, I mean, really at the heart of this is also the question of what does it mean to be a member of the church? And then the question goes down to how do we define what the church is? What is the church?
1: Right.
0: Because the church contains both a visible reality, right? It also contains an invisible reality because human beings, we are visible, God who is invisible,
1: right?
0: On the other hand, then you have Jesus as the person who meets in between the visible and mediates between man and God, as the invisible God who takes on visible flesh,
1: right?
0: And takes that which is fleshly, like John chapter 6, and like unites it to that which is what? Spirit, and so like the elevation of that. So still not getting, still struggling with why this is a
1: thing. Well, because you're trying to, you know, you're trying to locate where the church is. I mean, if you're wanting to attend church, if you're wanting to attend a church that you believe, I mean, if you're non-Catholic, you're looking for a Bible-believing church, you know, and you're looking for a church that teaches the Word, if you will, and teaches, you know, who Jesus is, and you know, teaches, and then if you go up a couple of levels, maybe you're looking for a creedal form of the church as well. So you understand that the creeds are there and that those are very important, and so looking for a more creedal church as well. And so when you do that, you find several of those. You don't find just one. You find several creedal churches.
0: If you move outside the Catholic Church.
1: Right. You move outside the Catholic Church. But again, that's the issue at hand is that the unwillingness to say, no, there is a visible church, not just a visible church in the sense of the one that I go to every week, but there is an actual visible church in the world that I can point to and say, that's the church.
0: Let me ask you a question, because you're obviously, were raised Protestant. You were a Episcopalian priest. Now you're a Catholic priest. Why do you think that Catholics, myself included,
1: right.
0: like who were raised Catholic, why do you think that we have a difficult problem understanding this perspective? Like why? Because now you kind of are meet in both areas. But like why do why is this so hard for me to understand what you're talking about?
1: Right.
0: Well, I mean, or some of the viewers who are listening right now, like why would a Catholic perspective not really understand what you're talking about right now?
1: Well, I mean, I got to tell you, it's kind of hard for me to bring it back and kind of portray it. I'm sure we're going to get some people that are going to say he's not portraying it right, and they're going to come
0: in with more mean tweets.
1: They'll come in and kind of say some things that I'm missing. missing, or, oh, well, he should have said it here, or I wouldn't have said it that way. I'm sure that that's going to happen. And part of it's because I've been gone from that for, you know, over 20 years now. But you know, I think one of the main reasons is just because we do have a visible church. We do understand that Christ founded

0: a church. And that the church that he founded is still represented in this world in a visible way. And what I mean by a visible way is we have a leader. We have a place that we can point to. We have doctrines that we can believe. I mean, if I really want to, especially sure. looking in the early church, if I really want, if someone asked me where's the visible church, I would say, oh, it's over in Pensacola on B Street. My bishop, that's where I find the visible church at, because he is a representation
1: who represents all the people of our diocese, all the people, all faithful people who ascribe to the creed.
0: Correct.
1: And who likewise participate fully within the sacraments.
0: Correct. And I think
1: Because the church, from the Catholic perspective, the church is not a building.
0: No.
1: It's not the pastoral center that's on B Street, or it's not like my little parish out of John Paul II, or
0: that's
1: your
0: right.
1: parish
0: in, out in, the, it's Mary Esther.
1: In Mary Esther, right next to Fort Walton Beach.
0: That's right.
1: The church is the people.
0: It's the people.
1: And the people we have, that's what I'm saying, the people who have bodies.
0: Right, sure.
1: Right.
0: So there's a visible nature to that. Yeah, sure. But I think that, you know, again, the question is where can I find that the body of Christ? In other words, where can I find the ones that believe the right things, that represent things the correct way? Where am I going to find a relationship with Christ compared to the people that I'm a part of? And I think that, you know, people who are non-Catholics would say Catholics don't have a relationship with Christ, or not a proper relationship with Christ. They may not say, not all will say that, thank God.
1: I know that, but
0: there's some that will. And so obviously that's not the church. So again, it's a way of distinguishing, not necessarily individually, although that happens too, but more so by bodies. And so you have these different denominations who all claim Christ. And when we as Catholics claim Christ, the problem they look at us say is, what's a different Christ?
1: So is this... So,
0: but I think for Catholics, why it's a problem is because we've always been taught that visible part. I mean, you know, we've been taught the four pillars.
1: So what you're telling me, and let me see if I'm summarizing this correctly.
0: Okay.
1: What you're telling me is that many Protestants, or some Protestants at least, believe that the church is an invisible entity, solely invisible entity, and does not have a visible nature to it.
0: Church, yes. I think they would say that the body, that there is a body, but the body's not visible. I mean, because you don't have, well, I mean, I think okay. you have a spiritual body, because you don't have a place where you could say, this is the body of believers. They would believe that there is a physical body of believers, but we can't know them. We can't know who those are.
1: So this gets into...
0: Because they're spread all throughout.
1: So this is like an enlightenment thing?
0: Maybe.
1: Like enlightenment, like we can't know this, like I can't know this with absolute certainty. Like
0: no, Descartes, because we can't.
1: Descartes, the only thing that I know is that I can think, therefore I am.
0: Yeah.
1: The only thing I know is what's within my own consciousness. So,
0: yeah.
1: But that's what I'm saying. So is this like an epistemological, like a knowledge thing?
0: No. To a certain extent. But it would just be simply, you can't gather all the true believers up in a room and say, all right, there's the body of Christ. In other words, the body of Christ isn't, I mean, we would agree with them, but the body of Christ isn't a physical place. But they would also say that it's
1: But the body of Christ is a physical place insofar as like God who resides within, God who places his spirit within the bodies of human beings.
0: Right, but I think that they would think that we're saying that the church is St. Peter's in Rome. The basilica there.
1: Oh, that's a building.
0: Right, it is a building.
1: Yeah,
0: but I think
1: it's a building.
0: Because we are so physical in what we believe about the church. I mean, we can see it in particular places. We see it in representations. And what we mean by we see it in particular places is that's where the person resides that is the physical representation of the church. In other words, where Peter is, where the bishops are. I mean, you know, where the Pope is. And so I think because of that, they can't point to one simple place and say, that's the church.
1: So what this seems to come down to is coming down to an interpretation of Scripture. Like, how do we interpret particular passages of Scripture?
0: Sure.
1: Specifically the passages of Scripture like John 16, John 18, Matthew 25, separation of sheep and goats, if I believe that's all correct off the top of my head.
0: That's right. Yeah.
1: But so we're talking about the way in which we interpret particular passages of Scripture.
0: Yeah, man, I think that that's what it would be. You know, again, the problem is that, I mean, at least in interpreting how that has worked out.

0: the real world. So when Christ says, you know, I pray that you all might be one, and then you see that we're not all one, that creates this ontological problem of where is the church? And so it's a difference in understanding it's a difference in understanding of where true believers are, where the true belief of the faith is and being held. And so there's always this searching. There's always this trying to find the true faith. And that's a good thing. I mean, we're all to a certain extent searching for that. But as Catholics, we've always had that. We've always believed mm-hmm. that we've had that in the scriptures and in the deposit of faith, and particularly through the magisterium.
1: Correct.
0: And so that's the key thing here is that's the key thing that's missing, is there's a certain sense of ambiguity, and there's a certain sense of
1: there's ambiguity in the interpretation of Scripture from a Protestant perspective in general, because you don't have a singular authoritative interpretation.
0: Exactly.
1: Like you have Luther's interpretation, Calvin's interpretation, you have Zwingli's interpretation.
0: My interpretation,
1: your interpretation. Yeah. You have, many of those interpretations and perspectives are very good.
0: Right.
1: In particular, but then the question is like when there's severe disagreement over like the particular interpretation of a particular passage.
0: Right.
1: And then obviously you have fracturing when you don't have agreement.
0: I think that's the advantage of having a magisterium. I think it's the advantage of having the Catholic churches is you can say what is and what's not. And the problem is when you don't have that, then you can't. And so you live in ambiguity and you live in, well, we just have to say things are invisible because we can't point to a visible place where we can find that.
1: But just a critique. I mean, obviously, I'm Catholic and I'm Jewish Catholic. And obviously, I'm going to critique that. We're going to get lots of critique probably on this. But it seems to me like making that distinction of saying the visible versus invisible is divorcing or is separating the body from the spirit, like the head from the body. Christ came to make us one.
0: Right.
1: And where is it? Like, it's not my job, even as a priest, to judge and evaluate who is fully living out their faith. Going back to the wheats and the tare, like the reason why God allows evil to continue, because I don't know if that parable is necessarily about Christian denominations.
0: It's not at all.
1: You could apply it, I guess, generic. I'm pretty sure that parable is real. Yeah. The interpretation of that is, why does God allow evil to continue? Why does God allow bad things to happen?
0: Right.
1: And that's the
0: only thing to say. And why does he allow obvious? I think it probably goes back to Judas being a part of the disciples themselves.
1: Yeah.
0: Why allow him in the club, if you will?
1: Yeah. In any of that regard. So,
0: yeah.
1: But in terms of that, like Christ came, and I was supposed to say this, like the fracturing of Christianity in terms of all the denominations that we have today, whether it be the schism between the Greek Orthodox and the Roman Catholics, and then later, obviously, now the further breaking down into all the denominations that we have today. But this is what happens when we fail to listen to Scripture.
0: Sure.
1: Which go back to the original 12, not 12 apostles, but 12 sons of Jacob,
0: right?
1: Of Israel.
0: Right. Sure.
1: The original Israel whose sons refused to get along and were selling each other into slavery and all the things that happened. And then later in the kingdoms, like,
0: yeah. And I think that's where some of this comes from. I mean, we have these divisions amongst us. And so, you know, again, as a Catholic, though, I mean, I go back to the early church, I mean, to the earliest of times, Ignatius, Irenaeus, and they say, look, you want to find where the faith is? Where's the local bishop?
1: Yeah. Yeah.
0: But you can't do that if you're not Catholic. And so therein lies the problem. Where's the visible nature to this? There is no one person you can point to. That's the reason why we're such an easy target as well, is because we have a pope, we have bishops, we have priests, we have people that are visible. I mean, we're visibly wearing it too. And so it's easy to spot us in the world. It's easy to say that's where the church is. But you can't really do that when there's no real distinction between the people themselves and their beliefs, and how are they formed? You know, how do they come together as one? I mean, that really is the question. How do we come together as one? How do we view ourselves as one? And so if we view ourselves as one as far as visibly, in other words, the visible church itself, the people who actually, you know, have Jesus in their heart, attend mass or services or, you know, whatever it is on the weekends, you know, how are we viewing that visibility of who the church is?

0: Well, I think that the one thing which I think that all Christians can hopefully agree on, I think that I actually do believe that all Christians do generally agree on it,
1: yeah,
0: is that the oneness of the church is ultimately manifested in our love.
1: Yes.
0: Right. So it's
1: that's where it should be.
0: Yeah. And so love is not an idea, and love is not something which is trapped to my consciousness or trapped to my mind. It's also like love is not present in the bricks and mortar and wood of St. Peter, or the stone, the stone and the beautiful paintings of St. Peter, Peter's Basilica. Although, yeah, I would say this, is that the love which went into the building of St. Peter's Basilica, but in that, like the love which shaped, like that's where you had Michelangelo, you have all the famous paintings, and like people can look at all these things as just, okay, well, this is just artists. No, it was tremendous love that went into the building of these buildings or in the artwork. But ultimately, it's in the love which is manifested in the works of our hands. It's the love which is manifested in human beings, which is what ultimately unites us together.
1: Like the song, they'll know we're Christians by our love.
0: Correct. So like, and therefore, love is also made manifest and visible.
1: Right.
0: Through our bodies, through our actions, like the manner in which we care for and we treat each other. So I think that at the end of the day, like for me, at least, apart from kind of the theological, whether or not we're making distinctions without without differentiation, but like still at the end of the day, like love is something which has to be done in the body. Like love is something which has to be made manifest. Love is something which has to become and be seen as visible. It's like one of the greatest examples of love is like when I have like my nieces and nephews come up to me and grab me like, oh, Frunkle Tommy. Like it's like the same thing I'm sure with your kids.
1: Yeah, absolutely.
0: Like love, that's the thing is like for me, like love, and I'd just be curious like your perspective on that. Like in terms of the love being something which transcends and just the invisible reality where love becomes made visible.
1: Right.
0: In the world, in our bodies, and you can see love.
1: Right. And I think it's a very good example of it. I mean, it's to say that, you know, love's not a feeling. It's not something that's trapped in our mind. It's something that we do. And it causes the visible unity that we have. Hopefully that's what we can cause with this conversation as well. You know, we can bring that about and kind of break down a little bit of that stuff, because I do think that people think that we're the ones who are making the walls and the distinctions, and we're the ones who are saying, well, this is the visible church and this isn't the visible church. And instead understand kind of where we're coming from, like you're explaining now, which is, no, it's they'll know we're Christians by our love.
0: Well, thank you for joining us today. If that was confusing, don't worry. I was confused as well. So hope you're, if you enjoyed this, please like, share, and subscribe us on Patreon. And have a blessed and wonderful day.
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7: It is the best feeling in the world. They impact me. I'm proud of the work that I'm doing.
8: There's been dramatic results in our kindergarten classroom this year from having a foster grandparent.
9: Okay, so we drowned the fire, stirred it, drowned it again, and now just feel if it's cold.
10: Yeah.
9: Cool.

0: I'm Amy Grant, and I want to talk to you from my heart about the heart. There was nothing about my life that said, you have a ticking time bomb in your chest. But I did. I wound up in the office of a cardiologist because I was there with my husband. And at the tail end of that, the cardiologist looked at me and said, I want to see you. No one was more surprised than I was to learn I was living with a rare heart condition. He said, Amy, this condition, you'll be fine, fine, fine, and then catastrophic. A few months later, I had open heart surgery that saved my life. And I owe it to the research and life-saving medical breakthroughs developed by the American Heart Association. I'm grateful for the American Heart Association. Their research gave me more time to do the things I love with the people I love. So listen to your heart. I'm here today because...
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Welcome, everybody, to Real Food. So listen, here's what we're doing today. It's kind of an interesting show. We're looking at Asian food, but specifically Chinese takeout. Exactly right, Chinese takeout. Everybody has their place, right? You have these places that you call, you know, we keep the big long menu, right? And we say, oh, I'm going to have this. We call the places that are local. Funny story, when I changed parishes relatively recently, went to a new neighborhood, you know, and I'm asking some of the parishioners, well, where's good Chinese? Like, where do you guys get your Chinese takeout? And the people who are in the know, the foodie people who I know, were saying, Monsignor, it's a problem. We don't have good Chinese takeout. We don't know where to go. So we're still searching and looking for Chinese takeout. One of the things I learned about Chinese takeout is if you make it yourself, it's almost a guarantee that it's gonna taste great. So that's what we're doing. We're gonna do a couple of Chinese dishes today, and I'm gonna do it like kind of the old-fashioned way and show how we can do this. So one of the things I really like in the world of Chinese food, I like noodles with a peanut sauce. Peanut sauce is delicious. Kind of a Thai thing, right? It's not really, you know, Sichuan Chinese or, you know, any of the other Chinese styles, right? Cantonese. But this is really on every Chinese menu appetizer. It usually says, you know, cold sesame noodles, right? You know, peanut sauce with cold sesame noodles. I don't like it cold. I like it a little warm. And that's what we're going to do here today. So I'm going to make this sauce first, and then we'll cook the noodles, which will take 2 seconds. We'll be eating. So, you know, you might think to yourself, well, where do you get the peanuts to do this with? I have to tell you, my peanut butter is Pita Pan. I love Pita Pan. I've been eating Pita Pan since I'm a kid. They're not sponsors, but I'm just telling you, this is great. I know some of you are Skippy people, some of you are Jif people, but for me, it was always Pita Pan. I don't know what it is about Pita Pan. Maybe it's a little more sugar in there. I'm not sure. They had 3 grams of sugar, so that's not a lot. But I like this. So I use Pita Pan when I make peanut sauce. There's some real Chinese ingredients. This is chili garlic sauce. And it has all kind of Chinese writing on here, so it must be real, right? So I don't know where you get this, but we buy this in the market, in the food market, and you can get this stuff too, these ingredients, okay? So let me start with the basics, and then we'll get a little complicated, all right? I'm going to do some grating first to start us off. I'm going to grate some garlic in here. So you kind of want it very, very thin. And you can do it in any one of a number of ways, garlic. You could chop this up really thin. I like grating it because it sort of disappears. And garlic's kind of sharp. So I'm not interested in a sharp flavor. When you grate it, it kind of just gets very mellow. So here we go. I'm grating the garlic in. And you can see it falling in there just fine, right? 3, 4 cloves of garlic. We're making a pretty big load here. We're going to make like 8.5 ounces of noodles, which probably feeds 4 people easily, right? As far as an appetizer. This is like a Chinese appetizer. Now, also, by the way, this peanut sauce, I'll be honest with you, is great on everything. This peanut sauce is great on chicken, even if you want a grilled chicken with this stuff on it. Oh, it's terrific.

You want to grill even some shrimp, you can have this with. It's sort of a lot for shrimp. It's very, very flavorful, but it's not bad. Okay, so there's that. Now I'm going to go ginger root, nice and strong. Same kind of thing. I'm just grating it in. Nice and easy. You see it start to drop. Ginger root, I'm not going to do the whole thing because this is sort of a pungent flavor. It's a very common Chinese flavor. So you have to have it in there if you want to really have Chinese. I have some friends who make like homemade Chinese all the time, and they have the wok and all of that. And I got to tell you, they do a great job. And I'm not against the Chinese kitchens. It's just hard to find a Chinese kitchen some of these days, right? I have some limes. I'm going to put a little lime zest in here while I'm grating. I think lime zest is great. And I think lime in this is really important. It's key. So I got some lime. I'll get the second guy to give me a little something. So one grater. Think of how far you can get with one grater. I mean, when we do the Italian show later on, this is going to be great in Parmesan and Pecorino, you know? So it's great to have a good grater in your house. This one I use is made by OXO. I find it very comfortable, easy to clean, easy to maintain, and it gets a lot of job done really fast. So here you go. I got it all in there. So my grated ingredients are basically done. I'm going to start with the limes. I got them in my hand, so I might as well just cut these guys up. They're a little beat up from me holding them, so they'll juice pretty quickly. Here we go. Gonna give them a little stab with the knife. That's a great way to get the juice in, by the way. You know, I have all these, again, gadgets. You can have a drawer. You can have three drawers full of gadgets, right? I just use the knife and stuff and kind of do it by hand. So I have one lime in there. Lime juice makes a difference, Sue. All of these ingredients in Chinese cooking make a difference. And that's one of the things I think that's unique about Chinese cooking. Lots of ingredients, unlike Italian cooking, right? Where we have garlic, tomato, olive oil, and you got a sauce. Chinese cooking, they use lots of ingredients. So that's important. Then I have this lime, my final lime. There we go. Do you like limes? I love limes. I think limes are terrific. Great in a drink, you know, and I don't drink alcoholic drinks, but even in seltzer, I like it in tonic water, like diet tonic water I buy. I'm almost embarrassed to tell you this because I don't want you going to the store and buy it because it's hard to find. Diet tonic water, zero calories, with a little squeeze of lime in there, sitting outside on a summer day, you can't quite beat it. Absolutely terrific. All right, I get rid of that. So we got some brown sugar. I just dropped a little piece in there. Brown sugar, mist. Then I have some of that garlic. Now this is that hot sauce here, this stuff here, chili garlic. So that's one of the big flavors, you know, like now and then there's these like uniquely Chinese things, uniquely Chinese, okay? It's like kimchi in the Korean world. You know, people make this, it's not easy to get. So if you can get it jarred and already done, that's really the way to go. I have some rice vinegar, that's going in. Then I have this, the good old pita pan. You can't do wrong with pita pan. It's nice and warm here, so this is going to be nice and soft. You can't, you know, do you put your peanut butter in the refrigerator? It's a big debate. After you open it up, what do? Do you put it in the fridge or you don't? I don't know. I don't put it in the fridge. I leave it in the shelf. On the shelf, it does fine. Okay. Now, if I had a good, a spatula, I could grab it right down to the plastic. Who cares? It's fine. There's plenty of peanut butter here. I could kind of use this too. So there we have it. And if you weren't here, I would lick the fork, but I won't do that because you're here. Okay, we have that. Here's some soy sauce going in. Soy sauce comes in a low salt version. I use the low salt version a lot, and that's what we're using today. I like that. I don't think you need the extra salt, you know, to make the flavor come out of the soy. And a lot of soy sauce we get today is really, it's not really authentic. So now I'm going to start with the spoon, then I'm going to go to the mixer. Or maybe I'll start with the mixer and then go to the spoon. That maybe makes sense. Deciding as we go, because it's going to get sticky fast. So let's just see. Yeah, it'll break up. It's starting to break up. Now, this is the other thing, too, and I know a lot of chefs say this all the time. Lydia says this all the time. You got to taste as you go. So that's important because this taste, we can balance this out a little bit and figure it out. I'm going to take the top off my boiling water, drop my noodles. These are the Chinese egg noodles. They're going to go super fast. They're almost like ramen, so they go that quickly. So I got to get that ready. So you see, it starts out where the peanut butter kind of breaks out. And it's like, I'm not getting mixed up, but then it does get mixed up. Chinese food in general, let me talk about that for a second. One of the things I like about Chinese food, it's a crowd builder, right? So you get Chinese takeout, and it's sort of easy on the host, right? And it's a nice way to kind of gather people. We're like a rectory that's sometimes a Saturday night Chinese house, you know? We'll get Chinese takeout, but we still haven't found the best.

Still looking. Found a pretty good one the other night, actually. I gotta put a little olive oil in here too, just to get this smooth. And you can break it down with some water too, which I'm gonna do too, maybe. We'll see how it goes. All right, so that got pretty smooth pretty fast, right? Just gonna bunch it up a little bit. Okay. Don't get any on the suit. Mental note. And don't cook in a suit. I'm doing that for you. Because, like, your company in my house here, but how I wish this was all my house. Okay. I'm going to put this aside for a second. Just give a little taste. We pretty much have it. It's pretty much, I would probably add a tiny bit more brown sugar. A little less sweet than I like it, but it's all good. In the end, it'll be fine. Let me get this going. This is all breaking up. These noodles, again, you can get these in the Asian market. You have a good Asian market by your house? I love a good Asian market. The H Marts that are all over this area of New York, they call them H Mart. That has a lot of great Asian food where you can get it. It's a good thing. There we go. So let me let that cook for a second. I'm going to add a little drop of water just to kind of loosen this up a little bit more. And you'll see how this comes. It's this beautiful job, and it's a great appetizer to give people. Now, the other thing with these things, all these Chinese things, when you're in the store, buy scallions, right? Scallions are great. You chop up scallions, you put them around this. It looks nice. It makes you look like you know what you're doing. People, I know a lot of friends of mine take classes in Chinese cooking, and they got really good at it, by the way, which is really pretty cool. Egg rolls, dim sum, dumplings. See how the water adds a little bit to it? I'm going to add a little bit more. Tiny bit more. Yeah, this is good. Okay. That's good. So let me get the plate, because we're going to town here. There we go. Now, Chinese food, you always got to be careful, right? Added sugar, added MSG. If you're diabetic, your blood sugar is going to be like, woo! So you got to be careful how you prepare it. One of the nice things about preparing it at home is you can kind of gauge all of that stuff. You can gauge it yourself and keep yourself healthy by what you put in this, right? We didn't add a lot of sugar to this on purpose, and there's something good about that, right? But this is kind of just coming together now. I'll give it 2 seconds more. These do have egg in them, these noodles. So, and you don't always have to have egg noodles, right? But the Chinese, with this particular dish, they do use egg noodles. So we got the authentic kind. The other thing is online today, you know, you can buy all of this stuff online. It's incredible how easy it is to get online. So it's kind of worth that investment too. Let me, how hot? Not too hot. Too hot for me? Yeah. Okay. I'm gonna bring this over. I'll do this right in front of you so you can enjoy my sloppy mess when it comes to any kind of long noodle. I'm gonna try here. I got a lesson from Lydia yesterday in this. It didn't help me one bit. Okay. Here we go. Now the hotness of this helps a lot. It will melt down the peanut butter the rest of the way, which is good. Okay, here we go. Okay, so the drainage of the water, not as important as one may think, because a little bit of water in there doesn't hurt. We know that. Now I'm going to just come and go in here with this, mix this around, and you'll see how quickly this turns into the familiar dish that you know. Oh yeah, look at that. That's nice. Beautiful. Looks healthy. Smells good. Here we go. All right, so let me get this into a plate. Clean up my area, as we say. Here's one of my plates. So one of my friends said, hey, the Chinese restaurant in Bayshore is closing. You want to go down there and get some stuff? So I was like, okay. So I went down there. And I saw the guy in there, and I said, hey, you're closing your place? He says, yeah, we're going out of business. I said, how about those plates? You want to sell any plates? He says, take whatever you want. So I got so many Chinese plates. Look at these great plates I got. Terrific. So here you go. You can't lift this high enough, can you? It's impossible. Look, it's impossible to lift it high enough. So I'm just going like that. As an appetizer, that would kind of be what you get, right? That'd be pretty much the serving. Let me move this out of the way. I'll clean it up a little bit for you. And there it is. This is a great first step appetizer. Not cold noodles and sesame sauce.
warm noodles and sesame sauce, a great appetizer, healthy ingredients,

0: 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We'll come back. I got a main course for you right after this. 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
5: 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They impact me. I'm proud of the work that I'm doing.
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7: Mary's Meals is a simple, practical work of love carried out in the name of Mary, the Mother of Jesus. 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
0: Welcome back to Real Food, everybody. So that's a nice little appetizer out there, kind of enjoyable. Great way to start. Now, I wanted to make General Chow's chicken. Here's the story, and they call it General Chow and all these things. It's a complicated dish, not to make the history of it. Believe it or not, there's two stories developed in restaurants in Manhattan, in Chinese restaurants. So there's no General Chow. I don't mean to break down the whole story. There's nothing. We don't have a General Chow, and we don't have a General Chow. We don't have anybody like that. They just made it up. So I said, you know what? Let's skip all that. Let's make sesame chicken. I think it's kind of similar, but whatever. We're going to do that, okay? So let me get this first, the sauce that we're going to use, made, and then we'll move on from there, okay? So brown sugar, which you saw last time, which is a good ingredient. I'll leave this over here. Rice wine vinegar. There we go. Simple ingredients, not too bad. Soy. Here we go. And now ketchup. Oh, ketchup. But it needs a little red and it needs a little sweetness. So that's where the ketchup comes from. And it's such a hot, blazing hot day we're taping this on. Fell right out. Don't even need a thing. Works out great. Now, here's another cool thing about where we are. We're at La Selva, this beautiful property that's owned by dear friends of mine, the Delvecchio family. And here they have all these beehives, which are sort of over my shoulder in the meadow over there. And what they do is they produce honey here. And this is the honey from La Selva. How do you like that? So we're using their honey as part of the mix today to make this beautiful sauce. I think that's a great thing. That's pretty cool, right? So that's what we're going to use today. We're using this beautiful honey. And you can just smell it. It smells so rich. Around the property here are all these beautiful wildflowers and stuff. This is really a delicious wildflower honey. It's really delicious. So I'm going to put some in here. This obviously gives a little sweetness. I'm going to do like 2 tablespoons of this, which means you kind of need a little more than one or two because it always stays in the spoon. So let me do this. Okay, that's good. So there's the honey. Also very warm, so it's sliding right out. Okay. I want to be careful where I put this because wherever I put this, okay, there it is. So we have the La Selva honey, not available in stores, available from friends. Do you have friends who keep bees? That's an odd thing, right? We did a show keeping bees one time and I went to the place and the guy says to me, oh, Monsignor, you can't wear your black suit. I said, why is that? Bees hate the color black. Who knew? So I had to change into khakis and like a white shirt so the bees would leave me alone. And I had to wear one of those crazy bee outfits. We should see if we drum up the picture of that and put that up, because let me tell you something right now, that's worth the price of admission. That's an Emmy if we get that picture up. So I'm gonna grate a little garlic in here too, just like the last time, going nice and slow. That's good, get a lot of the flavor in. Okay, there we go. I got it all the way down, okay. Some in the back. And I'm gonna put my second clove in. Gives a lot of flavor. There it goes. Nice and easy. And you're not chopping like a crazy person. It's nice and easy that way. Okay, there it is. Now I'm going to mix this, make a sauce out of it. Hopefully it becomes a sauce. You ever see the sauces sometimes in Chinese restaurants? They're like this odd fluorescent orange color. What is that? I don't know. We're not making that today. But there's like a very odd color to it, right? It doesn't look, you know, like humanly, naturally made. Okay, that's good though. This kind of smells exactly like sesame chicken. So we're good. So we're going to just put this aside, let it kind of come to know itself, and we'll be fine. I got these chicken breasts here. So what we're going to do is make some, just some rough cut pieces of chicken out of this. So let me just get this going over here. Nice and easy. I'm going to dirty my countertop here. So I just want to get like pieces you would get. Think about like when you go to a restaurant, what's the size of the chicken pieces you're eating, you know, on a

dish, that's sort of it. Now, when you get a serving, you're basically getting like this size, right? I mean, that's it. It's like a 4 ounce piece of chicken, 6 ounce piece of chicken. So I'm kind of being very generous here. This would probably be a serving for four that we're doing. So I'm just gonna kind of line this up. Here's my third. These will cook pretty quickly. And like everybody fries chicken cutlets, right? But we're using a little bit of a different kind of blend here today. So you'll see. All right, so that's cut up. Let me get this out of the way. Put this over here. So I have cornstarch. Cornstarch, yeah, that's it. Not flour, cornstarch. And I have egg. So that's what we're gonna do. It's gonna be egg cornstarch into the frying pan. This is really hot. I can feel the heat off of this. I'm putting a little olive oil in here. Do the Chinese cook with olive oil? Don't make me answer that. I don't think so. But it's good. You could use corn oil if you wanted, right? That works fine too. Peanut oil, they cook with peanut oil a lot too. So here we go. This hand is about to become like monster. It's gonna look like the creature from the Black Lagoon. You shall see. So I'm gonna put a bunch of chicken in the egg wash. We're not even really using salt on this. Isn't this interesting? Now, they would probably put some salt on this, but it's okay. I'm gonna put my little pieces in here. So you try to keep like, I don't, it's hard to do this and not become a mess. And I'm not gonna proclaim I'm a clean cook. Every time I do that, something happens. I love this stuff though, because you know, you do this in a house with company, with kids in the house, and it's something that's kind of fun. Like, people like that. There goes the clean cook part. So it's kind of fun to do this with people around. I think there's something kind of fun about this. Put the other chicken in now. So I kind of have the, like, the wetness on my hands. Now, if I can dry my hands, boy, this is going to be great. Okay, so we got that. Then I'm going to mix that up in there. So here we go. I got a towel. So we'll see how I do. This is pretty wet with egg. Let's just see how we do. Yeah, this is good. Okay. So now I'm just going to jump this around a little bit in here. If I did it with my hand, like I said, I'm going to have a big furry hand of white. So I'm just going to do it like this. This is great. And it won't be too bad now. So, and now could I, you know, keep my hands completely clean and do it like this? I sure can. It's going to take me all the afternoon to do this, so I'm going to go much quicker than this. So this is quicker. What God gave me is much quicker. Let me do this. Bring up the heat here because this chicken's going to get cold. Now, the Chinese, when they do this, they do it in the deep fryer. It cooks in a few minutes very quickly. But you can do it like this, too, and it works just as well. Shake it off. Get some of that cornstarch off. I have a lot of cornstarch in the pot already. We're going to take it out, though. Don't worry. Okay. So the idea now, the chicken's in there. It's great. There we go. So we have that. Put that down here. Let me give my hand another wipe. I go to the dry part. Try to keep it off the black suit, everybody. I know you all like that. I keep my black suit black, right? Okay. So here we go. This is going to start cooking pretty quickly. Let's clean this a second. Okay. And you'll see this will start to fry it pretty quickly. Now, the nice thing about the cornstarch, why would we use cornstarch? Cornstarch actually keeps things pretty crispy. So when this comes up to heat, it'll be pretty crispy, I have to tell you. Now, because I have extra cornstarch in here, I'm just going to add a little bit of olive oil just to kind of give it a little chance again. Okay, that came right up to that temperature. Now, this will start right away. And it cooks pretty quickly. So as you know, even at home, I mean, when you're making your own chicken fingers, you know, it comes up pretty quickly, right? You make them as brown as you want to make them. As long as the cornstarch kind of cooks them through, you're starting to get there. Now, I also cooked off some rice to kind of serve with this. Why would you cook off rice? Well, because white rice, you know, is sort of a staple in the Chinese world. Some of you are probably brown rice people. I have read the nutritional information on this for years. Like, I think brown rice and white rice are sort of equal. I don't know. I know eating white things is not as good as eating brown things. I get it. But I don't know. That's what I read. So you can see this is starting to come up right away. The color is starting to get there. Doesn't take that long. This is good. So once you get it to the other side, you let it cook a little bit. And then the idea is you're going to take it out of here. We're going to let it drain
for a minute or two.

0: There we go. And then what we're going to do is we're going to mix it into this beautiful sauce that we made. So let me take a break and get this ready. When I come back, it's not General Chow. No, no, no. This is sesame chicken on the same list, but it's delicious. So stick around. We'll be back with the sesame chicken in a second.
1: And Tony Red.

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1: Lunch, dinner, anytime. 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
4: Disasters don't plan ahead. You can. Talk to your loved ones about how you're going to be ready in an emergency.

Okay, look how nice these fried up. Beautiful golden brown. Now I just put them in that nice honey-ish kind of sauce. These are not going to be too goppy, which I kind of like. I think this is nice. Makes them kind of fresh looking. I am going to try one later just to make sure it's good. They stay kind of crispy too when you do this, so that's kind of nice. Okay, so let them soak in there for 1 second. Let me get this thing up ready to plate it. One of my nice Chinese plates from the great closing of the China Sun. Boom. Hey, you're selling these plates? Take whatever you want. Okay, I'll take them all. I can open up my own Chinese restaurant. Okay, so I'm going to put some nice rice kind of on the bottom. It's a funny thing, you know, I don't know if sesame chicken gets its due respect. You know, it's one of those dishes. We'll give you a free sesame chicken if you spend $15. But I think it's still a delicious meal. And if you make it healthy, you know, it really is good. There's nothing wrong with it. Okay, there we go. Not too much rice. And then I'm just going to put some in the front. Again, if you had, like scallions would go good on this. This is just for decoration, literally. So you can see how nice this is. This came up beautiful. And it's not, like I said, overly sticky and goppy. Looks right. I mean, that's kind of nice, right? It's a nice dish. I'll give you a little more over here. And, you know, there's some things in the Chinese world that are, like, interesting, like duck sauce. What is duck sauce? I don't know. But we know what's in here, and that's the great thing about this. We know what's in here. So you can see the beauty of this dish. I'm going to put, here it is. This is what changes into the sesame chicken right now. Poof. Sesame seeds. You could toast these off, but usually in a Chinese restaurant, they are not toasted off. They're usually like that. I'm going to put more than they would ever put in a Chinese restaurant because I want to taste that sesame. And that's the story with this. I mean, it's absolutely delicious. I have a little tiny piece here I'm going to try for you to tell you how good it is, just to see. It's kind of still a little hot, I think, but it looks pretty good. I mean, it's kind of sweet, crispy looking. The cornstarch really does a nice job. Yeah. A little spicy. Just right. Sweet, a little sour. The garlic is right in there. It's a really delicious dish. So don't be afraid of the ethnic cuisine, and don't be afraid of taking it on yourself. If you can't find a good place, you can make it at home for not a lot of money, probably less money than you would to buy it. So this is a great gift. If you can do this, sesame chicken, everybody. If you want the website and recipes for this, go to cfntv.org. Click on Real Food. It'll take you to our recipe section. You can download this, make it at home. Enjoy a Chinese night with your family. Everybody gets involved. Everybody cooks. It's a fun night. It's a fun way to get together. God blesses our table, our coming together, and the fun of coming together to celebrate faith and family, friends, and food. So glad you're with us today. Let's ask the Lord to bless us as we leave. Let us pray. Loving God, you are the source of all blessing in our lives. Bless our families and our friends, our coming together and our leaving. Help us to know that you're with us always, calling us again.

0: again and again to the gift of holiness. We ask your blessing upon us now and always through Christ our Lord. Amen. God bless you, everybody. We'll see you next time. Who knows where we'll be cooking from? Maybe Italy. Hint, hint on Real Food.
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1: Known the world over as the prison angel, Mother Antonia lived for over 30 years in a small, bitter cell in Tijuana La Mesa prison. She ministered to some of the most maltreated inmates on earth. But before she received her ministry calling at the age of 50, she formed the Order of the Servants of the 11th Hour. This Catholic nun was Mary Clark, a blonde Beverly Hills socialite who had been married and divorced twice and raised 7 children. When La Mesa prison erupted in riots, bullets flew and tear gas filled the air. The inmates watched in astonishment as Mother Antonia, dressed in her habit, entered fearlessly into the prison, and the fighting and prison violence immediately stopped.
0: Now, part two of this special Focus presentation.
2: We have to win. We have to be winners. We have to be winners. Well, who was more of a loser than being crucified? All the failures have been the great winners. Mm-hmm. If you look through history.
3: You're right.
2: Have become the great winners. They become the guide for all the rest of us. Paul in chains. You know, Paul gets my heart. So, you know, our prison is named, our chapel's named Paul in chains. See, my sons identify with a man chained. Mm-hmm. And we have a beautiful statue made by beautiful artists of Paul in chains. They see those chains and they know what they feel like. Mm-hmm. They identify much more with Paul in chains than they do with St. Teresa or St. Monica.
3: Sure.
2: Or they see what they've been through themselves. I, Paul, a prisoner.
3: That's right.
2: And you know, when he says it now, I just don't listen to it as I did growing up. Mm-hmm. I, Paul, a prisoner. I remember my change, Paul says.
3: Yes.
2: He states it. Remember my, how many of us remember his chains? How much did he write? Chained. When you think of what he was living through at that time, it's so remarkable what Paul's had to say, chained. And you come to love him more and more. And his criticisms were not so much, you know, people always speak of his criticism of homosexuals, that they are not going to enter heaven. Now, remember, at the time Paul wrote, he was talking about Roman orgies.
3: That's right.
2: Where people that were perfectly normal were becoming, doing all kinds of
3: perverted things.
2: And when he spoke about their stomachs, mm-hmm. all they think of their stomachs, he was speaking about their sexual organs in truth.
3: Right.
2: But it was referred to as the stomach mm-hmm. to be proper. More proper, mm-hmm. to say it. That's all they think about. But he was trying to give courage to those Christians. But they never mentioned that in that same time he talked about who's not going to heaven, he said the greedy. Hey. Did you hear that?
3: That one?
2: Did you hear that? Oh, I didn't hear that.
3: I missed that one.
2: I fit into that category a little bit, right?
3: Archbishop loves to talk about the catacombs, you know. As a matter of fact, somehow he'll bring the catacombs in. But he said a very interesting thing that I didn't realize. When back in the time of the Romans, if you had a child that was deformed uh-huh. or thought to be retarded, you didn't have to keep that child. So they would take him down.

town and there was a market. And you would deposit the child down there. And they were the law allowed them to do that. If you had this child, then just bring it down to the market. Mm-hmm. Then people would come by and take him and take him for slaves or whatever. So he said that the Christians, they would preach, and they would always encourage them to go down and take one of these children, to take him. I see people now when they have a child that's maybe

0: Say it.
1: And they find faith through that child.
0: That child is so innocent,
1: you know?
0: So completely innocent, that I've heard people say, I had four sons, and this one is the one who brought me the most joy.
1: That's right.
0: Because they're pure love. They have they have an evil in them.
1: That's
0: right. There's a purity. We have friends in Massachusetts that have adopted four children from different parts of the world. Mm-hmm. And the one is so badly deformed. Mm-hmm. They've had him since he was 3 months old. He's 24. Or 3 weeks old, that they had several surgeries. He's blind, clinically blind. He's autistic and mentally retarded. And he's adorable. Mm-hmm. And can you imagine, he's 24 and he paws his parents, you know, all the time. Because he goes like this to them and shakes them and everything else. And he says, Daddy, I want to go to church. What do you want to go to church for, Ian? I want to talk to Jesus.
1: Isn't that something?
0: What do you want to say to Jesus? I want to say, Jesus, Ian is here.
1: That's great.
0: That's what
1: That's
0: we
1: great.
0: All should
1: That's
0: say
1: right.
0: in church. That's what we all should say. I'm here. I'm really here in heart and in soul. I'm not going to my obligation. I'm not going to my habit. I'm going to my devotion.
1: That's right.
0: Which
1: That's
0: is right. really hard sometimes to tell the difference in the two. Oh, it's time to get to Mass.
1: That's right.
0: I've got to go.
1: Yeah.
0: It'll be the last. So we're going to our habit, our obligation. But there's other times that we go to our devotion.
1: That's right.
0: And those little children like that, they teach us that.
1: That's right.
0: That's Maybe right. that's what our Lord meant when he said, we must be as little children.
1: That's right.
0: To enter into heaven. And the trust that they have.
1: I tell the story one time about that I went to the Protestant school, public school rather, and over here was the Catholic school. And they had an arrangement where we would take the bus with the Catholic kids. And there was a nun that was on bus duty all the time. And this nun, I was scared to death. And when you're not, when you're not raised around nuns or priests, if I saw a priest coming down the street or something, I'd cross the street. I was scared to death of him. And this nun would, she was on bus duty and she'd be like this. And I was always amazed because she was like David Copperfield. She could just whip out something and a yardstick would come out this big. Or I was scared to death of her. And so when I came home one time, I said to Mother, I said, Mother, who are they? And she said, I said, who's Sister? And they always had like a man's name, Sister Mary Joseph or Sister Mary.
0: That's true.
1: And I said, who is Sister someone? And what is she? What is it? And my mother said, well, she's a nun. And I said, well, what's that mean? And she said, well, you see, they devote their life to God. She said, they don't marry, and they spend their whole life devoted to God. And I said, well, Mother, not this one. I said, because she's got a wedding ring on, And she says, well, she's married to God. And I said, well, she don't look too happy about it, But the point being is, if you can see joy in somebody.
0: So true.
1: And so when people look at you, Mother, you can just see the love of Christ. You just come and you have so much joy. And that's really what the world needs. I walk down the street sometimes and you'll smile at somebody and they'll, like, what are you smiling at? Why are you looking at me and smiling like that? Do you find, if you can give joy to somebody, and I imagine that's, you bring such love to those people in the prison like that.
0: I do. Thanks be to God. The grace of everything is grace. And when we can do that, it's because God has graced us with that. Nietzsche, the atheistic philosopher, he said, I thought Christians were supposed to be joyful. I never saw so many long-faced people in my life.
1: That's why I call them the church faces. Do you ever see people in church?
0: I thought they were supposed to be filled with joy.
1: Right.
0: And a Christian should be.
1: Yeah.
0: They should be filled with joy. And maybe if it's not their nature, they can express joy in some way, because some
1: That's
0: people
1: right.
0: are more stoic than others or more less expressive, but they can have a way of expressing it in some way, at least kindness. But I always said when I was young, would you like to be a nun? No, I would not like to be a nun. Although I know now it's a wonderful, wonderful vocation. Oh,
1: right.
0: Young people, it's a glorious vocation.
1: But don't you think, Mother, if I know of several people that went to

0: Catholic school, and they always talk about how strict the nuns were. I mean, don't you think if they would have been a little bit more joyful and looked happy about it, people would have wanted to join, you know? We just came back from visiting an order, and I mean, every one of those nuns are joyful. And I said, you know, this wouldn't be half bad, you know?
1: That's it. And the contemplative, surprisingly, the contemplatives and the cloistered show that joy.
0: Yes.
1: They have joy in their eyes, joy in their smile, joy in their way of talking.
0: Right.
1: And their singing are like angels from heaven.
0: Yeah.
1: And I think that that God has given them that gift. Because as one woman said, I thought it'd be depressing life to live the kind of life you live. I've been 50 years in the monastic life, I've never had a day that was without joy. I've never had a day of depression. I have not had a day of depression in the prison. Sadness, grief, you know, a righteous kind of indignation against something that's really wrong. Yes, you don't have to be in accord with everything.
0: That's right.
1: But I've never had a day I felt depression, hopelessness. Because there's always hope with the Lord. Mm-hmm. In fact, I'll tell a story, maybe your listeners would like it. And I mean this humbly, not with any pride. But the doctor in the prison just said about a week ago to me, you know, Mother, you're like the hummingbird. The hummingbird tries to put out a forest fire. And the hummingbird has a very small beak. So it flies out to the lake, and it goes down and picks up this little bit of water, and all the other birds are laughing. Yeah. What do you think you're going to do with that little bit of water? And the hummingbird says, I'm going to put out one flame.
0: That's beautiful. That's beautiful.
1: And that's what every one of you listening can do.
0: That's right.
1: You know, you don't have to put out a forest fire. Mm-hmm. You don't have to do great things in the eyes of the world. Mm-hmm. But you do something great for God.
0: That's right.
1: For God.
0: That's right.
1: Forgive somebody today. Love somebody. Ask the person that has something against you. Maybe they've gossiped about you. Maybe they've go to them and say, I want you to forgive me for whatever it is I've done to you.
0: Good point.
1: To ask the people that you've harmed to forgive you and the people that have harmed you, that you'll forgive them. When St. Vincent de Paul died, they were praying by his side, and the priest was saying the same prayer over and over again until St. Vincent de Paul went, yeah, that's enough. I knew you'd laugh at that. And then St. Vincent de Paul said, they said, have you, Father, forgiven everyone you've ever harmed in your life? I mean, do you ask everyone you've ever harmed in any way in your life to forgive you? He said, with all my heart. And do you, Father, forgive everyone who's harmed you in your life? No, he said, no one has ever harmed me or sinned against me in my life.
0: Oh,
1: they threw rocks at St. Vincent de Paul.
0: Oh, my.
1: Nobody has ever harmed me. He didn't keep count of it. So on his deathbed, he could say, no one
0: harmed me.
1: Is that a beautiful example? And one more, this is from Mexico too, of John the 23rd that I thought was beautiful for all of you listening. Then when John the 23rd said, the greatest book, the greatest teaching, the most celestial power, the most celestial wisdom that has ever come to me throughout my life has been the crucifix. Now, we all expect him to say the Bible or the New Testament or the Old Testament or some saint. He said the crucifix. That's been his greatest lesson, his most profound teaching, his greatest, and it is true for all
0: of us.
1: If we look at the crucifix, we see the loving God. Since I've seen you last, one morning I was in my cot in the prison, and I was dreaming as I was about to wake up. And I said, Lord, why don't you lift me up right now into your arms? And all of a sudden my bunk went boom. And Jesus fell live into my arms. I felt flesh. And I opened my eyes. Of course, it was a dream. And I looked up. I thought the body had come off the crucifix.
0: Oh, my.
1: I have a rather large crucifix above my bed. I thought the body has come off of it. And then I said, I understand what you're saying. Lazy woman, you get out of that bed. I'm not about to take you in my arms. You get out there and take me in your arms.
0: Oh, Mother.
1: And serve all those
0: that
1: are waiting for you.
0: That's beautiful.
1: And when the day comes for me to take you in your arms, you won't have to ask me. I'll come for you.
0: Let me ask you, in working with the the prisoners in there? And are there some that have a difficulty forgiving?
1: Many have difficulty forgiving. Very often people have, and all of you listening, we can have difficulty in forgiving people that we've harmed because we feel so badly about harming them or saying something against them, or even if it's the truth, that we feel so badly about it that we find it hard to forgive them because they've caused us to do something that we didn't want to do. We can even see this when it comes to murder,
0: yeah,
1: where they say, I didn't want to kill him. I told him, don't say that again. Don't say it again. And he kept saying it over and over and over again. I couldn't hear it anymore. Or he was coming toward me. He's going to hit me again. He's going to hit me. It was his fault. He's going to hit me. And I can't stand to be hit again. And there was a cheese knife there. And I picked it up and I threw it. And I didn't mean to, but I threw it right into his heart. And I killed him. And they all must start to say, he's to blame.
0: Yeah.
1: I told them, don't come any closer to me. Don't hit me. Don't do that. And then, and so they start to almost hate their victim. I told him, just give that to me. That's all he had to do. That's mm-hmm. all he had to do. And he said, no, he wouldn't give it to me. And I shot him. Even if it's money.
0: Mm-hmm.
1: I went into the store and I said, give me the money in that drawer. And I'm nervous. I'm scared. Give me the money. When someone tells you to give the money, you give the money.
0: That's right.
1: No, I won't give it. Give it to me. And then all of a sudden you think a police car is coming and you shoot. He said, it was his fault. It was his fault because they can't accept that they're guilty of such a terrible thing.
0: Right.
1: And if they accept it and say, I'm guilty, but I've been washed clean as snow. I think I should tell them the story about the man, this repentant sinner that went to heaven. Shaw, you will love this story. And he repented at the last second, the last moment. And he went up to heaven and knocked on heaven's gate. And there was an answer. Who is out there? A repentant sinner who wants to enter heaven. Well, let me see. What is your name? Oh, look at this record you have. It's all evil, bad. No, you can't. This place is not for you. May I ask who's refusing me entrance into heaven? Yes, this is King David. King David? King David who did this? King David who did that? King David who did the other thing? King David that cried out, mercy, mercy, Lord.
0: Yeah.
1: I am washed clean as snow. Yes, and there's silence. And nobody answers. He knocks again. And he said, who is this? A repentant sinner who wants to enter heaven. Well, what is your name? Oh, look at this record. You can't enter here. This is for holy people. May I ask who's condemning me from entering into heaven? Yes, I'm the Apostle Peter. Peter, who denied Christ three times? Peter, and then he starts in. And the silence on the other end of heaven.
0: I love it.
1: And then, as silence, he knocks again, and there's another voice that says, who is this? A repentant sinner who wants to enter heaven. And who? Let me look it up. Oh, look at your record. No, you can't enter here. You have too many sins. May I ask who's refusing me entrance into heaven? Yes, I'm the evangelist, John. John, who wrote that God is love? And the door to heaven opened.
0: Oh, that's great.
1: But I think it's a beautiful story.
0: It is a beautiful story.
1: So we are not to say, he'll never go to heaven. He's headed for hell. We'll be looking down at him. Let's just hope we're not looking up at him. That's all you have to worry about. Don't worry about who's looking down. Worry about who's looking up, that it's not you.
0: Let me ask you, in all your years of experience, do you think that some people are just gifted? They have a gift of forgiveness. They just don't hold a grudge. That some people,
1: I think they have that grace.
0: Grace.
1: I think
0: rather.
1: They prayed for it. I think because it's not natural.
0: Mm-hmm.
1: It's not natural to see somebody kill your son,
0: mm-hmm.
1: and put your hand on his breast, your son's dead breast, and mm-hmm. say, "I forgive the man who killed my son, who was a gang member. The son's in college. He's a good boy," mm-hmm. and to kill him in cold blood. and for almost no reason at all. I think it's not a natural response of a mother.
0: Right.
1: But I think it's a supernatural response.

0: It's a heroic response of somebody who's sanctified, because I'm sure that Mary forgave the men who crucified Jesus, mm-hmm. but only the saints have the gift of that. I mean, and that a woman I know that killed the director who was killed, his family forgave the whoever it was that killed, and his wife, when she came out to see his dead body on the street, and he was a saint, she said, "Just let me kiss him. I know he's dead. I know he's been shot." And all the televisions there and all the newspapers, it's in the early hours of the morning. And she said, "Oh, I forgot. Father in heaven, I forgive the men who killed my husband." And she meant it. Mm-hmm. When he was buried, she said, "Ride with me in the hearse." She said, "Mother, they've called me the police that they believe they have the men that killed my husband. Will you go to the police and tell them not to hurt them? Don't hurt them.
1: Oh, my.
0: Don't hurt them," she said. And she said, "Will you tell them I've forgiven them? Mother, maybe we'll bring souls to Christ."
1: Oh, wow.
0: That's it.
1: Well, would you say if somebody said, "Well, yeah, I forgive them, but I'm not going to forget what they did." Do you think that's forgiveness?
0: I think that everyone forgives according to its own grace to forgive. I think when you're gifted as St. Vincent de Paul was, you can forgive and forget. I think it's almost a natural thing. It's very good to forgive, even if you do it as a matter of something that would please Christ. You please God by saying, "I forgive him." It's an act, something you've chosen to do. Mm-hmm. "I've forgiven him, but don't talk about him." I saw that in a kidnapping where the mother said, "We've got our son back. Mm-hmm. We must thank God that, and thank the Blessed Mother who brought him back to us." And he said, "Don't you and Mother Antonia start to telling me about loving him. I will forgive him because God brought him back. I won't help him in any way possible. She gave me something in my hand, and it fell to the ground when I walked out, and I could see the word love, and it was money." Mm. And she said, "Bring this to the kidnappers." I never read something private like that. And she said, "I forgive you, and I ask God to forgive you, but you must pay the law. Come close to Christ because Christ forgives you. And if you need anything, go to Mother Antonia and she'll tell me and I'll send it to you. If you need a blanket, if you need medicine,
1: if you
0: need anything at all, tell me and I'll give it to you." She signed it, "Love, Carmen." And then she put a P.S. on, "I'm not capable. I'm incapable of hating you."
1: Oh.
0: And her son, her young son, kidnapped. If you read the kidnapping note, you'd say how anybody could forgive men that would say that. You know, when I told those men that read that to them and told them what she said, they started to cry. Now, those are tough men. They weren't about to cry if she said, "I hate you. I hope they kill you inside the prison. I hope you get what you deserve. Mm-hmm. I hope you never get out of prison free." Why, they never would have turned to Christ. Every one of them turned their lives to Christ because of the forgiveness that woman did.
1: That's a powerful, powerful.
0: It's very powerful.
1: Forgive powerful.
0: And you are forgiven. Forgive and bring a soul to Christ and ask God to forgive you. Mm-hmm. You know, the only one who thinks that they've never sinned, that they don't have anything to be forgiven, is a person with a very good conscience and a very short memory.
1: That's great.
0: Isn't that true?
1: That's true. That's very true. But I think that that's one of the most things that we really have to work on, because it really will set us free if we can forgive.
0: We can forgive. And every time, as the little girl said to sister, "That child is always mean to me, that little girl, say a Hail Mary for her every time you see her." She said, "I do." And she said, "Well, hasn't it helped?" She said, "Yes, I think she gets more Hail Mary said for her than anybody." Well, if you do the same thing that that little girl did, and say a Hail Mary for her, put her in God's hands. And I've said to men that hated me, because of course I've been hated in the prison. I haven't always been loved and always cherished and always, most of the time, yes. But there have been those individuals that felt anger, hatred, and violence toward me. And I said, "You have a problem with me, I know, son. And I'm sorry for that. I know that you've had a very hard life, and I loved you. However,

0: I am not going to make your problem my problem.
1: Very good.
0: I'm not going to make it that.
1: Very good.
0: And one man, the only time I was ever threatened close by, one-on-one, not with a lot of men, I looked at him and I said, well, I die a little bit every day for you.
1: Oh.
0: But if you want to kill me, una vez, that means at one time, I'm here. And he dropped it and ran.
1: Oh, mother.
0: And I thought that was very beautiful, too.
1: Absolutely. But what a grace to be able to say that. Tim, I die a little bit for you every day.
0: Well, it was the truth.
1: That's right.
0: And two other times when men were going to kill other people, I went to them and said, if you want to kill somebody, why don't you kill me? I'm not young like he is. He's a guard. He's young. He has four children. But mother, I hate him. I hate him. And they had a weapon. The men told me he had a weapon. And I said, you know, please. And then I kneel down. And when you kneel down, don't kneel to me, mother. I said, I do kneel to you. I kneel to you and I ask you. I kneel to God and I kneel to you. And I don't ask you, I beg you, give me your weapon, son. Give me that great gift of your weapon. And boom, the weapon goes in my hand. That's what does it.
1: That's what does it, huh?
0: Love and saying, if you want to kill, you want to shed blood, shed mine. Shed mine. I'm old and I'm tired. I don't mind. This was many years ago. And twice that same day, because something had happened, and twice the same, and both men handed me their weapons. The guards never knew. And the men told me in those days I wore a habit with a leather belt. And so I put the weapon under the scapular and in the belt on both sides.
1: Oh.
0: And I left the area, and the men were waiting outside. Did you get the weapons? I went, I've got the weapons.
1: Oh, that's great. That's
0: sometimes great. I'd have a collection of weapons.
1: Well, your great weapon is joy and love.
0: It really is.
1: And it is. I can't thank you enough for coming here.
0: Maybe somebody that's listening to me today will say a prayer for those that are disparaged and shamed and put in prisons and without jobs. And maybe you'll love them a little bit and find reasons to love them when you look through the list of the saints and the apostles and say they're not one of those, but they very well may be.
1: That's right.
0: And so please pray for those that are poor and disparaged and unwanted. And maybe you'll say a prayer for me too. And I'll bring
1: you all of you
0: in my heart and in my poor prayers. Thank you and
1: God bless you. God bless you.
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0: Welcome to Daily Living with Father Chapin, where we consider God's Word and how we might be able to apply it into our daily living. Yes, my friend, that's what we do. Sometimes the Bible can be a bit confusing, so we bust it down like a fraction. We're asking questions along the way. Questions like, what do these Gospels have to do with me? That's what I want to know. How can I take these Gospels and apply them into my daily living so that I can become, well, a reflection of God's love to a world that, let's face it, could use a bit more love, don't you think? There's a lot of bad news bears out there. How can I take the good news of Jesus Christ and apply it into my daily living so that I can become a tool in the hand of God, making present His kingdom, not someday, but today and every day? And that's what this show is all about. And I'm so glad you could join us today. Oh, we got a good one. What do you say? We just quiet our minds, put ourselves in the presence of God. You know, we spend so much time running here and running there and doing this and doing that. How often do we just stop and say, what am I doing? Where am I going? The good news about the good news is that God wants to lead you, and He does it in many ways. But one very powerful way is His Word. So what do you say? I quit yipping about this, and we get right on into it. We are hearing from the Gospel of Matthew. Jesus began to show His disciples that He must go to Jerusalem and suffer greatly from the elders, the chief priests, and the scribes, and be killed, and on the third day be raised. Then Peter took Jesus aside and began to rebuke Him. God forbid, Lord, no such thing shall ever happen to you. He turned and He said to Peter, get behind me, Satan. You are an obstacle to me. You are not thinking as God does, but as human beings do. And then Jesus said to His disciples, whoever wishes to come after me must deny himself, take up his cross, and follow me. For whoever wishes to save his life will lose it, but whoever loses his life for my sake will find it. What profit would there be for one to gain the whole world, yet forfeit his life? Or what can one give in exchange for his life? For the Son of Man will come with his angels in his Father's glory, and then he will repay all according to his conduct. The Gospel of the Lord. Wow! What a gospel it is, my friend. This is Daily Living. I'm Father Chapin. You hang out. We'll be right back, and we're going to talk all about this gospel and a few other things along the way here as we consider God's Word and how we might be able to apply it into our daily living.
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3: Welcome back to Daily Living. My friends, if I were to describe our gospel today in one sentence, it would be come follow me and die, which I gotta say is the exact opposite of what life teaches us. We spend our lives focusing on not only how to live, but how not to die. But before we get into our episode today, let's consider that issue of life, life itself. What is life? How did we get here? Why am I here? Does my life have any meaning? I mean, these existential questions mankind has wrestled with since the dawn of time. Starting with, how did we get here? How is it that these lifeless atoms somehow became us? Because science can't really tell you that. I mean, they don't really know. Nothing should be alive, but it is. I mean, think about it. The atoms that are in your body are the same atoms that are found in a rock or dust or any dead matter. Carbon, hydrogen, oxygen are lifeless on their own, yet somehow these dead particles have arranged themselves into something that breathes, that thinks, that regrets, that knows it exists. How did this happen? Science calls this moment abiogenesis, which is the moment, the beginning of life from no life. And now we can map out the chemistry, we can list the ingredients, but as far as that spark, you know, the exact moment when life happens, that matter comes alive, science has never been able to reproduce. I remember in high school, in science class, learning about photosynthesis, the idea that life comes from light. And for years, this is what science believed with great confidence, until they went to the very bottom of the ocean, to the darkest place on our planet, and found it teeming with life, forcing them to come up with a new theory. So again, how does life happen? I imagine if you were to challenge a scientist with Genesis chapter 2, verse 7, then the Lord God formed man out of dust from the ground and breathed into his nostrils the breath of life, and man became a living being, they would politely smile with amusement because, you know, they're way too smart for that. They're skeptical, coming from the Greek word skeptein, which means to look upon something at a distance. And herein lies the problem. Imagine I was to describe for you a beautiful beach house. I told you all about this house and went into great detail about the big back porch. You got a hammock, swinging hammock that

overlooks the ocean, amazing view, heated swimming pool, gas grill situation with the tiki hut, you know, the whole nine yards. You're not going to really get it until you make a visit, until you sought it out. Because if you really want to know something or someone, you must be willing to give up your distance, which is why so many people remain skeptical about God, because they're not willing. They're not willing to give up their distance. Because understand, God is not a concept. God is not a belief system or a philosophy or a dogma or even a religion. God is a person, and that person's name is Jesus. And the only way you're going to know him is when you meet him. And the only way you're going to meet him is when you seek him. And the only way you can seek him is when you become willing to give up your distance. So, my friend, if that is you, if I'm speaking right now to a skeptic, I invite you today to seek, give up a little distance, and instead of being closed-minded, open yourself up to the fact that maybe life itself, its origins, its definition, its author, and its meaning can be found in our gospel today. Because God has given you the wisdom to understand fully the mystery. Today, we're in the 16th chapter of Matthew, and we are picking up exactly where we left off last week, and what the church refers to as a continuous reading. So what that means is that we're picking up in the middle of a bigger story, which happens all the time. Now, if you were with us last week, it was all about Peter's confession, when Jesus had turned to his disciples and asked, "Who did the people say that I am?" And there was a lot of confusion around that question, whole lot of opinions, still are for that matter. And they said, well, you know, some say John the Baptist. Others say Elijah or Jeremiah or one of the prophets. And then he turned to them and he said, okay, I get that, but who do you say that I am? And Peter replied, you're the Messiah, the Son of the living God. My friends, it is hard to overstate how big this moment was, because prior to this, Jesus had never suggested that he was, in fact, the Messiah. I mean, people had speculated that he might be, you know, due to the miracles and all. But up to this point, he had never confirmed nor denied it. And I got to think that when Peter said this, Jesus himself might have been a bit surprised, smiled, and said, wow. Flesh and blood has not revealed this to you, but my heavenly Father. So I say to you, you are Peter, and upon this rock I build my church. Now, I can only imagine Peter was puffing up like a rooster. You know, everybody's all excited. Peter, yeah, he got it. I mean, that was last week. But this week, we get what the great Paul Harvey used to say, the rest of the story. As Jesus begins to show Peter and the others what a Messiah is going to look like. Jesus began to show his disciples that he must go to Jerusalem and suffer greatly from the elders, chief priests, and the scribes, and be killed, and on the third day be raised. Well, then Peter took him aside and began to rebuke him. God forbid, Lord, no such thing shall happen to you. And Jesus turned to Peter and said, get behind me, Satan. You are an obstacle to me. You are thinking not as God does, but as human beings do. So, here we have Jesus describing, for the very first time, his mission to his disciples and Peter, who, as you recall, just last week, had received very high praise as he was clearly illuminated by God
Now.

He's rebuking Jesus. He's yelling at Jesus. I mean, can you imagine? And then in the strongest way possible, Jesus rebukes Peter, calls him Satan. Wow. Talk about extremes. One moment, you're clearly hearing from God, and the next moment, you're being called Satan. Talk about going from champ to chump. This is Daily Living. I'm Father Schaefer. You hang out. We'll be right back, and we will continue to talk all about this gospel and a few other things along the way here as we consider God's word and how we might be able to apply it into our daily living.

As a mom, I want my kids' lives to be filled with joy and possibility. And I want that for every kid. That's why I support No Kid Hungry. They work in schools and communities to make sure every kid gets the healthy meals they need. Please join me in supporting No Kid Hungry for all kids.

Welcome back to Daily Living. Now, just for the break, we have Jesus, who after revealing his upcoming passion for the first time, is rebuked by Peter. And you know that word, rebuke, not a word you hear too often these days, I rebuke you. What does it mean? Well, the Greek word is allegcho, and it means to convict or reprove with authority. So Peter is yelling at Jesus, and it's real easy for us to look back and say, well, Peter, how could you have done that? You're yelling at Jesus. But before we start pointing fingers, try to put yourself in his shoes. What Jesus is saying makes zero sense. Because while the first century Jew might have had, you know, different opinions on what a Messiah might do or not do, one thing for sure that I'm sure they would all agree upon is Messiahs don't die. It had been 600 years since the last prophet Malachi had spoken, and they had been taught for generations that the Messiah would come from the house of David, sit on his throne. I mean, this is in the scriptures, and I know we've talked about this a million and a half times, but he was going to be the warrior king and high priest. So not only is he going to restore righteous and proper worship and remove all the corruption of the temple, he was going to lead a revolution and drive those evil Romans into the sea and restore Israel to its rightful place as a shining city on the hill. And you can't do that if you're dead. Now, they had seen Jesus heal people. They had heard him preach with great authority. They had seen him command the storm at sea to be still, and it was. They had seen him feed 5,000 people. They had seen him walk on the water. Seems like he might be the one. But despite all that, this idea of dying, that made no sense. Of course, we have the benefit of hindsight. As we look through the lens of Christianity, we understand, but they didn't. And what they didn't understand was that before Jesus could be the promised Messiah to save his people, he first had to be.

become the crucified Messiah. God forbid, Lord, no such thing should happen to you. Jesus turned and said to Peter, get behind me, Satan. Now, let me ask you a question. Do you really think that Jesus thought that his good buddy Peter is Satan? No, I don't think so. Let me tell you what I think's going on here. Remember way back when all this was getting started, Jesus was approached by Satan in the desert, and he had three temptations. Remember those? Number one, turn these stones into bread, because he was hungry. Number two, throw yourself off the parapet of this temple, you know, trying to get him to prove himself. But remember that third temptation? Satan had taken him to a high mountain and showed him all the kingdoms of the world. Said, all of this can be yours if you bow down and worship me. Suggesting that it was his to give, because, my friend, it is. Which is why Jesus calls him the prince of this world. But what that third temptation really was Satan was offering him a shortcut. You don't have to mess with the Romans. You don't have to mess with the Jews. You don't have to die. That's what this was. Now, you don't think that was rolling around in the back of his head, Jesus, when he was, you know, in the Garden of Gethsemane and Calvary was coming into view? He was sweating blood, asking his Father, if this cup might pass from me. I mean, given all that, can he kind of see how Peter, and I'm sure that it wasn't on purpose, but he was channeling that third temptation. You don't have to die. Can you see how that might be a problem? Because, my friend, if you deny the cross, you are denying the foundation of God's plan to save us from ourselves. And you are literally speaking for Satan. Because let me tell you, the denial of the cross, well, that's what Satan's all about. I mean, that's his mission. And you see it everywhere. I mean, in little things like, well, I'm not religious, but I'm real spiritual, or all roads lead to the same God, or I'm a good person, or at least good enough. These are all ways of denying the cross. But Jesus says, whoever wishes to come after me must deny himself and pick up his cross and follow me. Let me just say in passing that people don't do denial well. I mean, I know I'm a people and I don't do denial well. But Jesus is saying, whoever wishes to come after me must deny himself, take up his cross and follow me. And who goes on the cross? You do. Now, we talked about this, I don't know, a couple weeks back. And while it's true that many of the disciples that he's talking to right now would in fact die on a cross for their faith, is Jesus telling us that if we want to follow him, we got to die? And the answer is, yeah. But it's not necessarily a physical death, but rather it is death to self. So how do I do that? How do I die to myself? Well, you know, sometimes the best way to describe something is to describe the opposite of that thing. It's called the antithetical definition. So what is the opposite of dying to self? Well, it'd be living for self, right? What would that look like? This would be the one who seeks pleasure at all costs while avoiding pain at all costs, which coincidentally, if you believe in that kind of thing, is the religion of our culture. They call this hedonism, when the focus of your life becomes the maximizing of all pleasure while you are minimizing all pain. I call it center of the universe disease, when the highest good is, well, me. This is when your ego
Stand.

and for easing God out. Now, meanwhile, dying to self kills that ego. The ego that wants me to argue all the time. The ego that insists that I must agree with all things. The ego that drives me to be the CEO of this world. This ego that keeps me from looking at a distance, or keeps me continuing to looking at a distance. This ego that drives me, I need to subjugate the me for the we. How do I do this? I do this when I turn off the me channel and consider the other. This is what Jesus means when he says, pick up my cross and follow me. He's talking about dying to self. This is what he means when he says, you must lose your life before you can find it. Dietrich Bonhoeffer, who was martyred in a German concentration camp, wrote about costly grace versus cheap grace. So starting with cheap grace. Cheap grace is forgiveness without repentance. Cheap grace is communion without confession. Cheap grace is accepting God's forgiveness without any personal cost. Cheap grace is professing Christianity without change. Meanwhile, costly grace is what God has given us, which is the life of his son Jesus on the cross, and demands everything from the believer. But getting back to what we were talking about in the beginning of life, how does that happen? How did we get here? Why am I here? Does my life have any meaning? How do you know what you don't know? Can we discover it through a telescope? Well, I guess sometimes we can get little pieces, but more often than not, it leaves us even more confused. My friends, hear me when I say, I want you to open up your mind and really hear this. The origin of your life, the author of your life, the definition of your life, and yes, the meaning of your life, is not something that you go out and find, but rather it's something that's already found you and is waiting to reveal himself to you through his son, through the quiet voice. Seek the quiet voice today, and you will find. Knock on that door, and it shall be opened for you. Who among you, wishing to construct a tower, would not first sit down and calculate the cost to see if they have enough for completion? You want to follow Jesus, my friend? Let us count the cost. What would I exchange for my life? What would I exchange for my soul? How do I pick up my cross? How do I kill my ego? How do I die to self? Well, the way we die to self is when we make the decision to turn our will and our lives over to the care of Jesus and let him drive the bus as we draw close to him. Won't you close your distance today? You know, every day in this country, somebody does something nice for somebody else. Today, why don't you let that somebody be you? Because the best vitamin for a Christian is be one. This is Daily Living. I'm Father Chapin, swinging the bat of truth. Hope you can come back next week and we'll do it again.
Until

0: Then I bless you in the name of the Father and of the Son and of the Holy Spirit.
1: Hey everybody, I'm Matt Maher and you're watching the Catholic Faith Network.

0: The world seemed to rejoice with little Saint Francis as he continued his journey, spreading peace and joy from city to city. However, as he arrived to a new town, he saw that the people there were distracted by fear.
1: Why are you all so afraid?
2: This monster is huge. It's already wounded several people. The whole town is afraid. My thoughts are with them, but no one should travel through there unless they want to die.
3: Oh, it's awful.
4: I've heard that its teeth are big and sharp like knives. A shame. It's such a beautiful town. I used to buy flowers there, but now it's too dangerous.
1: Hello, brothers. Peace and love. I'm sorry, but I couldn't help overhearing you talk about a monster.
5: Yes, Francis. The town next to us is being terrorized by a wolf. We sent men to kill it, but they didn't come back.
0: Our little Saint Francis was saddened by the news and wondered how he could serve as a soldier of Christ.

0: Frances! Frances, are you okay? Hello, Frances. Can you hear me?
1: Lord, make me an instrument of your peace. Where there is hatred, let me sow love. Where there is injury, let me sow pardon. Where there is despair, let me give hope. Where there is darkness, let me give light. Where there is sadness, let me give joy. Hi. I've learned that the neighboring village is being terrorized by a wolf. They're all so afraid, they're losing hope.
0: What are you planning to do, Brother Francis?
1: I think I must go there and share God's grace in order to restore peace. But we must do this in a way that is humble, without drawing attention to ourselves.
2: Let me come with you. Count me in.
1: In the name of the Father, and the Son, and the Holy Spirit, O Divine Master, grant that I may not so much seek to be consoled as to console, to be understood as to understand, to be loved as to love. For it is in giving that we receive, in pardoning that we are pardoned, in dying that we are born to eternal life. Let us put our trust in the hands of Jesus. Let us remember the wounds that have set us free, just as His Mother Mary did. Hail Mary, full of grace, the Lord is with thee. Blessed art thou amongst women, and blessed is the fruit of thy womb, Jesus. Holy Mary, Mother of God, pray for us sinners, now and at the hour of our death. Amen.

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What a wonderful opportunity to share God's great love.

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Only a spirit of fear hung in the air.

0: Watch out. 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He could have smelled you and followed you here.
1: St. Francis listened to his story and felt compassion for the people, but surprisingly, also for the wolf. He knew that every creature is the creation of a good and perfect God. Something must be wrong with that unhappy wolf. Francis, who had it in his heart to carry love where there was no love, put all his trust in God's hands and went to find the fearsome wolf of Gubbio. While Francis, Giles, and Bernard loved to go on walks together, Francis was the one who had the most courage.

0: Francis reached a clearing to find a big cave. 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
1: Let's keep going.
0: But Francis had within him the beauty of the gospel, the light of faith, and the warmth of the Holy Spirit. Armed with these virtues, he heroically entered the cave. Everyone who does evil is far from God. In complete darkness, they live in cowardice and sadness. It's God's love that transforms all creation into the most beautiful declarations of love.
1: Poor wolf. I need to find him. It only takes one ray of light to make the darkness flee.
0: The wolf had set a trap to attack Francis. Francis had to think quickly. The wolf's deadly attack failed. Francis was smarter. And with his pure and playful manner, Francis surprised the wolf.
1: Boo!
0: Who had never seen so much courage.
1: Come here, Brother Wolf. In the name of the Father, and the Son, and the Holy Spirit, I command you in Christ to do no harm to me or to anyone. You have committed many evil acts. You deserve a heavy punishment. But I want, Brother Wolf, for there to be peace between you and Gubbio, so you will no longer hurt them and they will forgive all your past offenses and no one will come after you anymore.
0: And it was through this gesture of love and forgiveness that the city of Gubbio gained a new companion who brought joy to everyone.

sin deforms us. It hides us from ourselves and others. 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Now you know that he did what he did because

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1: We hold in our hearts a universal truth, a mission greater than any one man, rooted in the vision of Blessed Michael McGivney, and waiting to be lived out through us as Brother Knights. Who will bring light to a world in need? It's your turn to defend what's right, to lead with courage, to serve with faith, and to answer the call. The time is now. You are born a man. You become a knight.

0: Dear humans, this is an adoption campaign, but it's not for me, or Mr. Buttons, or Frank over there. 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
10: At Boys and Girls Clubs, it's not just about trying new things.
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10: It's not about learning the right steps.
12: Four.
10: Or making contact.
12: Five, six.
10: It's not about exploring the future. It's about helping them build it. It's about taking steps to greatness. About making a connection. It's about proving every kid and teen has what it takes. It's about people in our clubs who bring out the greatness in every kid who enters our doors. It's not just about being on stage. It's about walking across it. Great futures start here. And here, and here.

0: Excitement filled the city of Assisi. Today was the day for the local race. Everyone had gathered to see who would win.
1: Thank you all for coming out today for our 25th Running for the Pudding. As you all know, the winner of today's race will take home a delicious bowl of pudding from Miss Clarissa. All right, here we go. Racers, it's time to hit your mark.
0: Miguel felt nervous, but he wanted to win. But it didn't take long to realize which of the runners had trained for the race.
1: And we have a winner!
2: Yay!
1: Congratulations!
0: Miguel was very sad, not because he didn't win the pudding, but because he wasn't able to keep up with his friends.
3: Oh?
4: Don't stay sad, my friend. You did very well. You just need to train more.
3: Aw, Francis, don't take me the wrong way. But what do you know about racing?
4: Each person's life is not that different from the life of an athlete.
3: Oh, really? I don't see anyone running.
4: In the same way that an athlete must dedicate his life to a sport, we must dedicate our lives to God by developing strong character. This requires effort, focus, and practice. He who has no discipline has nothing.
3: Francis, do you think you could teach me?
4: We'll start tomorrow morning. Let's go, Miguel. An athlete needs to wake up early and get into a training routine. It's very important that you eat well. You should eat for nutrition, not just what tastes good. Think about health. If we only eat what's tasty, we could eat too much sugar and get sick. Food is our fuel.
0: Francis was very excited because he knew that the biggest challenge is the battle of the heart.
3: Gross, get off me!
4: To be prepared, an athlete must know their capabilities and their limits. Just like a life that is devoted to God, we need to acknowledge our inability to do good without the aid of grace. We must do our part to have discipline and prayer, reading scripture, and practicing virtues.
5: When I don't have anything to offer, I go into the city to preach the gospel.
4: Okay, now you'll run to that line, then run back here. Then you'll do it again, running back and forth.
3: Got it.
4: Jesus told us that whoever perseveres to the end will be saved. For an athlete to stay motivated, he must focus on the goal. And for us, the goal is salvation and heaven. An athlete might race to win a gold crown, but our crown in heaven is eternal. Fighting without a goal is like sword fighting without a target. You shouldn't be discouraged. Every athlete needs to push himself to the max of his capabilities.
3: Ah!

0: As you can see, Miguel was not lacking in motivation.
1: In our spiritual life, we need spiritual exercises for our spiritual growth.
0: Little Saint Francis taught that the training of the heart is more important than the race itself.
2: Who will take the pudding this time? Let's get ready to race!

0: All eyes were on the little athletes. Miguel was the big surprise. No one expected him to run that well. Miguel is almost to the finish line.
1: Yeah!
2: You did very well. You improved. Remember, an athlete cannot beat himself up. You must persist. Train more and try again. Ha!

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After all, a true athlete knows that training each day, even when it's hard, is more important than a race when everyone is watching.

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Everyone was talking about who they thought would win. Francis, despite helping Miguel, hoped that everyone would do their best, and above everything, have peace and joy.

0: Miguel ran faster than he ever had before.
1: Aha! Aha! Thanks to the training!
0: Miguel was in the lead. He could see the finish line. But then...
2: My cart!
1: Huh?
0: Miguel saw that something terrible was about to happen.

0: valiant act of courage, Miguel saved the girl from a terrible accident.
1: Thanks. Are you okay?
2: Eh? Yummy!

Everyone knew that Miguel was the champion that day.

0: Miguel celebrated his victory by sharing his pudding with everyone.
1: Congratulations, Miguel. That was very heroic.
2: Thanks, Francis. Because of your training, I learned that the greatest victory is won in the battle of our heart. While it feels good to win a race, I would rather have a good heart.
3: Ah.

0: field. This baby's over. Mets win. 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Mike Piazza with a home run off of Trevor.
1: Hi, this is Mike Piazza, Baseball Hall of Famer, and you're watching Catholic Faith Network. God bless.

0: our volunteers. And I think that's part of what makes it beautiful, is
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Hello, everybody. Cardinal Timothy Dolan here. Welcome to St. Patrick's Cathedral, to our Blessed Lady's Chapel, for the recitation of the Holy Rosary, a beloved, a powerful prayer to Jesus in company with His Holy Mother as we meditate upon the mysteries, the events of His life with us here on earth. And we're here in Our Lady's Chapel, which brings us particularly close to Mary, the Mother of Jesus, our own Blessed Mother, and the Mother of the Church. The Most Holy Rosary of the Blessed Virgin Mary. In the name of the Father, and of the Son, and of the Holy Spirit, amen. I believe in God, the Father Almighty, creator of heaven and earth, and in Jesus Christ, His only Son, our Lord, who was conceived by the Holy Spirit, born of the Virgin Mary, suffered under Pontius Pilate, was crucified, died, and was buried. He descended into hell, and the third day He rose again from the dead. He ascended into heaven and sits at the right hand of God the Father Almighty. From thence He shall come to judge the living and the dead. I believe in the Holy Spirit, the Holy Catholic Church, the communion of saints, the forgiveness of sins, the resurrection of the body, and life everlasting. Amen. Our Father who art in heaven, hallowed be Thy name. Thy kingdom come, Thy will be done on earth as it is in heaven. Give us this day our daily bread, and forgive us our trespasses, as we forgive those who trespass against us. And lead us not into temptation, but deliver us from evil. Hail Mary, full of grace, the Lord is with thee. Blessed art thou among women, and blessed is the fruit of thy womb, Jesus. Together, Holy Mary, Mother of God, pray for us sinners, now and at the hour of our death. Amen. Hail Mary, full of grace, the Lord is with thee. Blessed art thou among women, and blessed is the fruit of thy womb, Jesus. Holy Mary, Mother of God, pray for us sinners, now and at the hour of our death. Amen. Hail Mary, full of grace, the Lord is with thee. Blessed art thou among women, and blessed is the fruit of thy womb, Jesus. Holy Mary, Mother of God, pray for us sinners, now and at the hour of our death. Amen. Glory be to the Father, and to the Son, and to the Holy Spirit, as it was in the beginning, is now, and ever shall be, world without end. Amen. We meditate on the five joyful mysteries of the Rosary. The first, the Annunciation. Our Father, who art in heaven, hallowed be thy name. Thy kingdom come, thy will be done, on earth as it is in heaven. Give us this day our daily bread, and forgive us our trespasses, as we forgive those who trespass against us. And lead us not into temptation, but deliver us from evil. Amen. Hail Mary, full of grace, the Lord is with thee. Blessed art thou among women, and blessed is the fruit of thy womb, Jesus. Together, Holy Mary, Mother of God, pray for us sinners now and at the hour of our death. Amen. Hail Mary, full of grace, the Lord is with thee. Blessed art thou among women, and blessed is the fruit of thy womb, Jesus. Holy Mary, Mother of God, pray for us sinners now and at the hour of our death. Amen. Hail Mary, full of grace, the Lord is with thee. Blessed art thou among women, and blessed is the fruit of thy womb, Jesus. Holy Mary, Mother of God, pray for us sinners now and at the hour of our death. Amen. Hail Mary, full of grace, the Lord is with thee. Blessed art thou among women, and blessed is the fruit of thy womb, Jesus. Holy Mary, Mother of God, pray for us sinners, now and at the hour of our death. Amen. Hail Mary, full of grace, the Lord is with thee. Blessed art thou among women, and blessed is the fruit of thy womb, Jesus. Holy Mary, Mother of God, pray for us sinners, now and at the hour of our death. Amen. Hail Mary, full of grace, the Lord is with thee. Blessed art thou among women, and blessed is the fruit of thy womb, Jesus. Holy Mary, Mother of God, pray for us sinners now and at the hour of our death. Amen. Hail Mary, full of grace, the Lord is with thee. Blessed art thou among women, and blessed is the fruit of thy womb, Jesus. Holy Mary, Mother of God, pray for us sinners now and at the hour of our death. Amen. Hail Mary, full of grace, the Lord is with thee. Blessed art thou among women, and blessed is the fruit of thy womb, Jesus. Holy Mary, Mother of God, pray for us sinners now and at the hour of our death. Amen. Hail Mary, full of grace, the Lord is with thee. Blessed art thou among women, and blessed is the fruit of thy womb, Jesus. Holy Mary, Mother of God, pray for us sinners now and at the hour of our death. Amen. Hail Mary, full of grace, the Lord is with thee. Blessed art thou among women, and blessed is the fruit of thy womb, Jesus. Holy Mary, Mother of God, pray for us sinners now and at the hour of our death. Amen. Glory be to the Father, and to the Son, and to the Holy Spirit, as it was in the beginning, is now, and ever shall be, world without end. Amen. O my Jesus, forgive us our sins, save us from the fires of hell, lead all souls to heaven, especially those most

in need of your mercy. Amen. The second joyful mystery, the visitation. Our Father who art in heaven, hallowed be thy name. Thy kingdom come, thy will be done, on earth as it is in heaven. Give us this day our daily bread, and forgive us our trespasses, as we forgive those who trespass against us. And lead us not into temptation, but deliver us from evil. Amen. Hail Mary, full of grace, the Lord is with thee. Blessed art thou among women, and blessed is the fruit of thy womb, Jesus. Together, Holy Mary, Mother of God, pray for us sinners now and at the hour of our death. Amen. Hail Mary, full of grace, the Lord is with thee. Blessed art thou among women, and blessed is the fruit of thy womb, Jesus. Holy Mary, Mother of God, pray for us sinners now and at the hour of our death. Amen. Hail Mary, full of grace, the Lord is with thee. Blessed art thou among women, and blessed is the fruit of thy womb, Jesus. Holy Mary, Mother of God, pray for us sinners now and at the hour of our death. Amen. Hail Mary, full of grace, the Lord is with thee. Blessed art thou among women, and blessed is the fruit of thy womb, Jesus. Holy Mary, Mother of God, pray for us sinners now and at the hour of our death. Amen. Hail Mary, full of grace, the Lord is with thee. Blessed art thou among women, and blessed is the fruit of thy womb, Jesus. Holy Mary, Mother of God, pray for us sinners now and at the hour of our death. Amen. Hail Mary, full of grace, the Lord is with thee. Blessed art thou among women, and blessed is the fruit of thy womb, Jesus. Holy Mary, Mother of God, pray for us sinners now and at the hour of our death. Amen. Hail Mary, full of grace, the Lord is with thee. Blessed art thou among women, and blessed is the fruit of thy womb, Jesus. Holy Mary, Mother of God, pray for us sinners now and at the hour of our death. Amen. Hail Mary, full of grace, the Lord is with thee. Blessed art thou among women, and blessed is the fruit of thy womb, Jesus. Holy Mary, Mother of God, pray for us sinners now and at the hour of our death. Amen. Hail Mary, full of grace, the Lord is with thee. Blessed art thou among women, and blessed is the fruit of thy womb, Jesus. Holy Mary, Mother of God, pray for us sinners now and at the hour of our death. Amen. Hail Mary, full of grace, the Lord is with thee. Blessed art thou among women, and blessed is the fruit of thy womb, Jesus. Holy Mary, Mother of God, pray for us sinners now and at the hour of our death. Amen. Glory be to the Father, and to the Son, and to the Holy Spirit, as it was in the beginning, is now, and ever shall be, world without end. Amen. O my Jesus, forgive us our sins, save us from the fires of hell, lead all souls to heaven, especially those most in need of your mercy. Amen. The third joyful mystery, the Nativity, Christmas. Our Father who art in heaven, hallowed be thy name. Thy kingdom come, thy will be done, on earth as it is in heaven. Give us this day our daily bread, and forgive us our trespasses, as we forgive those who trespass against us. And lead us not into temptation, but deliver us from evil. Amen. Hail Mary, full of grace, the Lord is with thee. Blessed art thou among women, and blessed is the fruit of thy womb, Jesus. Together, Holy Mary, Mother of God, pray for us sinners now and at the hour of our death. Amen. Hail Mary, full of grace, the Lord is with thee. Blessed art thou among women, and blessed is the fruit of thy womb, Jesus. Holy Mary, Mother of God, pray for us sinners now and at the hour of our death. Amen. Hail Mary, full of grace, the Lord is with thee. Blessed art thou among women, and blessed is the fruit of thy womb, Jesus. Holy Mary, Mother of God, pray for us sinners now and at the hour of our death. Amen. Hail Mary, full of grace, the Lord is with thee. Blessed art thou among women, and blessed is the fruit of thy womb, Jesus. Holy Mary, Mother of God, pray for us sinners now and at the hour of our death. Amen. Hail Mary, full of grace, the Lord is with thee. Blessed art thou among women, and blessed is the fruit of thy womb, Jesus. Holy Mary, Mother of God, pray for us sinners now and at the hour of our death. Amen. Hail Mary, full of grace, the Lord is with thee. Blessed art thou among women, and blessed is the fruit of thy womb, Jesus. Holy Mary, Mother of God, pray for us sinners now and at the hour of our death. Amen. Hail Mary, full of grace, the Lord is with thee. Blessed art thou among women, and blessed is the fruit of thy womb, Jesus. Holy Mary, Mother of God, pray for us sinners now and at the hour of our death. Amen. Hail Mary, full of grace, the Lord is with thee. Blessed art thou among women, and blessed is the fruit of thy womb, Jesus. Holy Mary, Mother of God, pray for us sinners now and at the hour of our death. Amen. Hail Mary, full of grace, the Lord is with thee. Blessed art thou among women, and blessed is the fruit of thy womb, Jesus. Holy Mary, Mother of God, pray for us sinners now and at the hour of our death. Amen. Hail Mary, full of grace, the Lord is with thee. Blessed art thou among women, and blessed is the fruit of thy womb, Jesus. Holy Mary, Mother of God, pray for us sinners now and at the hour of our death. Amen. Glory be to the Father, and to the Son, and to the Holy Spirit,
as it was in the

beginning is now and ever shall be, world without end. Amen. O my Jesus, forgive us our sins, save us from the fires of hell. Lead all souls to heaven, especially those most in need of your mercy. Amen. The fourth joyful mystery, the presentation of Jesus in the temple by Mary and Joseph. Our Father, who art in heaven, hallowed be thy name. Thy kingdom come, thy will be done, on earth as it is in heaven. Give us this day our daily bread, and forgive us our trespasses, as we forgive those who trespass against us. And lead us not into temptation, but deliver us from evil. Amen. Hail Mary, full of grace, the Lord is with thee. Blessed art thou among women, and blessed is the fruit of thy womb, Jesus. Together, Holy Mary, Mother of God, pray for us sinners, now and at the hour of our death. Amen. Hail Mary, full of grace, the Lord is with thee. Blessed art thou among women, and blessed is the fruit of thy womb, Jesus. Holy Mary, Mother of God, pray for us sinners, now and at the hour of our death. Amen. Hail Mary, full of grace, the Lord is with thee. Blessed art thou among women, and blessed is the fruit of thy womb, Jesus. Holy Mary, Mother of God, pray for us sinners now and at the hour of our death. Amen. Hail Mary, full of grace, the Lord is with thee. Blessed art thou among women, and blessed is the fruit of thy womb, Jesus. Holy Mary, Mother of God, pray for us sinners now and at the hour of our death. Amen. Hail Mary, full of grace, the Lord is with thee. Blessed art thou among women, and blessed is the fruit of thy womb, Jesus. Holy Mary, Mother of God, pray for us sinners now and at the hour of our death. Amen. Hail Mary, full of grace, the Lord is with thee. Blessed art thou among women, and blessed is the fruit of thy womb, Jesus. Holy Mary, Mother of God, pray for us sinners now and at the hour of our death. Amen. Hail Mary, full of grace, the Lord is with thee. Blessed art thou among women, and blessed is the fruit of thy womb, Jesus. Holy Mary, Mother of God, pray for us sinners now and at the hour of our death. Amen. Hail Mary, full of grace, the Lord is with thee. Blessed art thou among women, and blessed is the fruit of thy womb, Jesus. Holy Mary, Mother of God, pray for us sinners now and at the hour of our death. Amen. Hail Mary, full of grace, the Lord is with thee. Blessed art thou among women, and blessed is the fruit of thy womb, Jesus. Holy Mary, Mother of God, pray for us sinners now and at the hour of our death. Amen. Hail Mary, full of grace, the Lord is with thee. Blessed art thou among women, and blessed is the fruit of thy womb, Jesus. Holy Mary, Mother of God, pray for us sinners now and at the hour of our death. Amen. Glory be to the Father, and to the Son, and to the Holy Spirit, as it was in the beginning, is now, and ever shall be, world without end. Amen. O my Jesus, forgive us our sins, save us from the fires of hell. Lead all souls to heaven, especially those most in need of your mercy. Amen. The fifth joyful mystery, the finding of the child Jesus in the temple. Our Father, who art in heaven, hallowed be thy name. Thy kingdom come, thy will be done, on earth as it is in heaven. Give us this day our daily bread, and forgive us our trespasses, as we forgive those who trespass against us. And lead us not into temptation, but deliver us from evil. Amen. Hail Mary, full of grace, the Lord is with thee. Blessed art thou among women, and blessed is the fruit of thy womb, Jesus. Together, Holy Mary, Mother of God, pray for us sinners, now and at the hour of our death. Amen. Hail Mary, full of grace, the Lord is with thee. Blessed art thou among women, and blessed is the fruit of thy womb, Jesus. Holy Mary, Mother of God, pray for us sinners now and at the hour of our death. Amen. Hail Mary, full of grace, the Lord is with thee. Blessed art thou among women, and blessed is the fruit of thy womb, Jesus. Holy Mary, Mother of God, pray for us sinners now and at the hour of our death. Amen. Hail Mary, full of grace, the Lord is with thee. Blessed art thou among women, and blessed is the fruit of thy womb, Jesus. Holy Mary, Mother of God, pray for us sinners now and at the hour of our death. Amen. Hail Mary, full of grace, the Lord is with thee. Blessed art thou among women, and blessed is the fruit of thy womb, Jesus. Holy Mary, Mother of God, pray for us sinners, now and at the hour of our death. Amen. Hail Mary, full of grace, the Lord is with thee. Blessed art thou among women, and blessed is the fruit of thy womb, Jesus. Holy Mary, Mother of God, pray for us sinners, now and at the hour of our death. Amen. Hail Mary, full of grace, the Lord is with thee. Blessed art thou among women, and blessed is the fruit of thy womb, Jesus. Holy Mary, Mother of God, pray for us sinners now and at the hour of our death. Amen. Hail Mary, full of grace, the Lord is with thee. Blessed art thou among women, and blessed is the fruit of thy womb, Jesus. Holy Mary, Mother of God, pray for us sinners now and at the hour of our death. Amen. Hail Mary, full of grace, the Lord is with thee. Blessed art thou among women, and blessed is the fruit of thy womb, Jesus. Holy Mary, Mother of God, pray for us sinners now and at the hour of our death. Amen. Hail Mary, full of grace.

Grace, the Lord is with thee. Blessed art thou among women, and blessed is the fruit of thy womb, Jesus. Holy Mary, Mother of God, pray for us sinners, now and at the hour of our death. Amen. Glory be to the Father, and to the Son, and to the Holy Spirit, as it was in the beginning, is now, and ever shall be, world without end. Amen. O my Jesus, forgive us our sins, save us from the fires of hell. Lead all souls to heaven, especially those most in need of your mercy. Amen. Hail, Holy Queen, Mother of Mercy, our life, our sweetness, and our hope. To thee do we cry, poor banished children of Eve. To thee do we send up our sighs, mourning and weeping in this vale of tears. Turn then, most gracious Advocate, thine eyes of mercy towards us, and after this our exile, show unto us the blessed fruit of thy womb, Jesus. O clement, O loving, O sweet Virgin Mary, pray for us, O Holy Mother of God, that we may be made worthy of the promises of Christ. Let us pray. O God, whose only begotten Son, by his life, death, and resurrection, has purchased for us the rewards of everlasting life, grant, we beseech thee, by meditating upon these mysteries of the Most Holy Rosary of the Blessed Virgin Mary, we may imitate what they contain and obtain what they promise through the same Christ our Lord. Amen. Most Sacred Heart of Jesus, have mercy on us. Immaculate Heart of Mary, pray for us. Saint Joseph, pray for us. In the name of the Father, and of the Son, and of the Holy Spirit. Amen.

0: maybe have it for me.
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0: The stake sales are one of the oldest and most well-known traditions here for the Notre Dame Knights of Columbus. 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
2: 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I'm very proud to be a Knight of Columbus because there's no other organization on campus that is on a fraternal level that's still Catholic.
3: What started out as just a normal college fraternity event has turned into a charity event where we've raised over $1 million total. One of the great places that that money goes to is the Women's Care Center. We chose to partner with the Women's Care Center in part because of our founding virtues, fraternity, charity, unity, and patriotism. Choosing something that was so pro-life like the Women's Care Center just seemed the right thing to do.
4: I challenged the Notre Dame Knights to do something significant, to partner with the Women's Care Center, to help us grow not

0: regionally, but one day nationally, they immediately took it on their backs. And through their steak sandwich sales, they have provided an ultrasound machine every year since early 2011 to the Women's Care Center, helping us to grow our ministry to now the largest Catholic pregnancy resource center in the United States.
1: We send a group of nights every week, twice a week, to the Women's Care Center to help out with childcare and packaging diapers, and that's been my favorite experience with the Knights so far.
2: When you first find out you're pregnant, you just see a stick that says you're positive, says that you're pregnant. The ultrasound was probably the best part, because in that room is when I finally made my decision. Not only did you get to hear the heartbeat, and at any other appointment I could have, but there was a TV in there that was able to visualize. That helped, because as soon as I saw Brooklyn move on the screen, I was like, she's alive, she's so tiny, I have to have her. Like, I have to be strong enough to be a mother now.
3: The impact of ultrasound, it can't be understated. It's profoundly life-saving. And actually, ultrasound is the moment at which most women say that they make a decision for life. The Notre Dame Knights are truly incredible. I don't think it can be overstated.
2: Thank you so much for all you guys do.
4: You definitely have made this bundle of joy have a precious life.
5: And all this just from steak sales. Like, we just cook meat.
6: Just today, actually, we met with Brooklyn, who her mother was considering abortion, got the ultrasound, and realized how much she loved that child. And you could see that love present today between the two of them. They were such a cute family.
7: Holy cow, it was kind of like it was a homecoming, and yet at the same time, it felt like we had contributed to this life that we had never met.
2: They don't realize how much a difference they make in women's life. I mean, honestly, life or death for a child, just from just seeing and hearing their child. Just being able to show somebody that this is real, these are her legs, these are her arms, this is what her heartbeat was, like, it's empowering.

Blessed be the Lord, the God of Israel. He has come to his people and set them free. He has raised up for us a mighty Savior, born of the house of his servant David. Through his holy prophets, he promised of old that he would save us from our enemies, from the hands of those who hate us. He promised to show mercy to our fathers and to remember his holy covenant. This was the oath he swore to our father Abraham, to set us free from the hands of our enemies, free to worship him without fear, holy and righteous in his sight, days of our life. You, my child, shall be called the prophet of the Most High, for you will go before the Lord to prepare his way, to give his people knowledge of salvation by the forgiveness of their sins, in the tender compassion of our God. The dawn from on high shall break upon us to shine on those who dwell in darkness and in the shadow of death, and to guide our feet from the way of peace. Glory to the Father, and to the Son, and to the Holy Spirit, as it was in the beginning, is now, and will be forever. Amen.

0: celebrate Mother Teresa today, great St. Therese of Calcutta, but there's also a quote from Bishop Sheen using St. Therese. It makes a lot of sense here.
1: And as we know, St. Therese of Calcutta, who was she inspired by? The Little Flower,
0: right.
1: The doctor of the church, the great saint of the little way. And Bishop Sheen has the most incredible quote contrasting St. Therese of Lisieux with Vladimir Lenin. That was classic Bishop Sheen, this type of dramatic quote. Let me read it. Little St. Therese said that if she had not been responsive to God's mercies, she would have been one of the most evil women who ever lived. Vladimir Lenin was probably a saint in reverse. If he had used his energy in violence toward self and the cultivation of love, instead of violence toward others and the cultivation of hate, he could have become the St. Francis of Assisi of the 19th century. Now, what is Bishop Sheen doing in that quote? He is confronting every one of us. He's saying, St. Therese said that if she hadn't cooperated with grace and the mercy of God, she would have been one of the most evil women in the history of the world. Right. You know, think about that. There's Therese with her roses, you know, all those imagery of her. And then, but he also sees the potential of Lenin to be a St. Francis of Assisi if he had, instead of focusing on a Russian Revolution reign of terror, focused on the revolution of the kingdom and reign of God.
0: Yeah.
1: What is Bishop Sheen doing? He's saying, he's confronting each one of us. He said, what are you going to do with your life? Are you going to go the route of holiness and really giving your life to God? Are you going to go the road of mediocrity and lukewarmness? We know what the Gospel of John tells us, that the Lord spits out lukewarmness. Or are we going to go the path of evil? Bishop Sheen is raising the ante the way that Jesus every day is raising the ante with us. Follow the path of heroic holiness and allow the salt and light of your path of holiness to change and transform the history around you. It's a powerful message. And I love Bishop Sheen's sense of history and his use of historical figures and is giving us the freedom to interpret it and draw lessons from it. Bishop Sheen,
0: pray for us.

sing together the first verse of our entrance hymn, which can be found in your blue St. Michael's hymnals, which are located along the walls of the chapel. Number 723, Praise We the Lord This Day. Number 723.

In the name of the Father, and the Son, and the Holy Spirit. The Lord be with you. Dear sisters and brothers, as we begin these sacred mysteries on this memorial of Mother St. Teresa of Calcutta, Mother Teresa, let us begin by recalling our sins and asking our Lord to grant us his peace, his mercy, and his forgiveness. Lord Jesus, you came to heal the contrite of heart. Lord, have mercy. You came to call sinners to yourself. Christ, have mercy. You are seated at the right hand of the Father to intercede for us. Lord, have mercy. May Almighty God have mercy.

0: blessed Teresa, to seek you before all else. Grant that serving you through her example and intercession, with a pure and humble heart, we may come at last to your eternal glory. Through our Lord Jesus Christ, your Son, who lives and reigns with you, in the unity of the Holy Spirit, one God, forever and ever.
1: A reading from the first letter of St. Paul to the Corinthians. Brothers and sisters, learn from myself and Apollos not to go beyond what is written, so that none of you will be inflated with pride in favor of one person over against another. Who confers distinction upon you? What do you possess that you have not received? But if you have received it, why are you boasting as if you did not receive it? You are already satisfied. You have already grown rich. You have become kings without us. Indeed, I wish that you had become kings so that we also might become kings with you. For as I see it, God has exhibited us apostles as the last of all, like people sentenced to death, since we have become a spectacle to the world, to angels and men alike. We are fools on Christ's account, but you are wise in Christ. We are weak, but you are strong. You are held in honor, but we in disrepute. To this very hour, we go hungry and thirsty. We are poorly clad and roughly treated. We wander about homeless, and we toil, working with our own hands. When ridiculed, we bless. When persecuted, we endure. When slandered, we respond gently. We have become like the world's rubbish, the scum of all, to this very moment. I am writing you this not to shame you, but to admonish you as my beloved children. Even if you should have countless guides to Christ, yet you do not have many fathers, for I became your father in Christ Jesus through the gospel. The word of the Lord. The Lord is near to all who call upon him. The Lord is near to all who call upon him. The Lord is just in all his ways and holy in all his works. The Lord is near to all who call upon him, to all who call upon him in truth. The Lord is near to all who call upon him. He fulfills the desire of those who fear him. He hears their cry and saves them. The Lord keeps all who love him, but all the wicked he will destroy. The Lord is near to all who call upon him. May my mouth speak the praise of the Lord, and may all flesh bless his holy name forever and ever. The Lord is near to all who call upon him.

The Lord be with you. A reading from the Holy Gospel according to Luke. While Jesus was going through a field of grain on a Sabbath, his disciples were picking the heads of grain, rubbing them in their hands, and eating them. Some Pharisees said, "Why are you doing what is unlawful on the Sabbath?" Jesus said to them in reply, "Have you not read what David did when he and those who were with him were hungry? How he went into the house of God, took the bread,

of offering, which only the priests could lawfully eat, ate of it, and shared it with his companions. Then he said to them, "The Son of Man is Lord of the Sabbath." The Gospel of the Lord. Today we celebrate Mother Teresa of Calcutta, and it's a day also in which we should all pray and thank God for all the missionaries of charities, the sisters around the world, which are now in 138 countries with hundreds of houses and around almost 6,000 nuns who give their life to serve the poorest of the poor. And they're everywhere from war-torn areas like Gaza to places with starvation to the most difficult of places when it comes to touching hardened hearts of people. They're always there. And we have to then see what Mother Teresa, how God used Mother Teresa, whom she called herself God's little pencil in his hand. In other words, let him do his will in all things. Mother Teresa was born in 1910 in what is Albania now, and she was she became a sister of Loreto, which was an order from Ireland. She went to Ireland to the convent, and then she was sent to India because they were an order that taught in schools. But after some years of doing that very successfully, and she was teaching rather wealthy girls in India in private school, one day she was going on a train in India to Darjeeling from Calcutta, and she heard what she then called a call within a call, because at that moment, she felt a call from God saying to continue being a nun, a religious sister, but to change paths, not to be no longer teaching in the schools, but to begin serving the poorest of the poor. Something, of course, she understood after she was shocked by seeing all the extreme poverty, especially that of the untouchables in India. And at that moment, she see people dying on the street. So she begins the order, and as a matter of fact, many of which founding sisters were actually her students from the school where she taught. And then, of course, the missionaries of charity, serving the poorest of the poor, catches like fire, but the fire of the Holy Spirit. But something important then about Mother Teresa is that she, of course, we can't just say that she was an extremely good humanitarian, selfless woman. Of course she was. But she also had a very deep spirituality to teach all of us, and she put it into action, but also into words. And basically, when she received that message in a mystical way from Jesus Christ, where as his words in the cross says, "I thirst," which, by the way, in every single convent around the world of the missionaries of charity, in every chapel under the crucifix are the words, "I thirst." It wasn't only the thirst that Jesus has for souls, for our love, which is, echoing the words from the crucifix where he was physically thirsty, but now that thirst is for the love that he wants to give us, that we're not receiving, the love that we were created to give back, that we're not giving, but also the thirst of Jesus Christ present in all of us, especially the poorest of the poor. She said that she was there to serve the unloved, those who feel unwanted, those who feel lonely, which loneliness, by the way, she said was the biggest poverty of the first world. And she taught us to do the same. And this was something that is ingrained in their spirituality, and it's something that we all want to have. I had the blessing in my first year of seminary,
when I was in the Bronx before,

I was a pastor in the Bronx before coming to the cathedral, and I would always go to the sisters and every week and so on to celebrate Mass. But when I was a seminarian, one of my pastoral assignments, I would work at their soup kitchen in the South Bronx. And so every Saturday we would go and a group of seminarians and help in the soup kitchen that feeds so many people throughout the year, and they have a shelter and everything. And I remember learning this lesson in a very simple yet very profound way, because one morning we were helping with the breakfast and serving everything, and it was more like a lunch type thing. And for dessert, there was chocolate pudding, you know, like it was like a pasty chocolate pudding, like, you know, from a big pot that they made. And they had another seminarian and myself serve it in these little plastic little clear little cups. And so we had to like serve and, you know, have dessert ready for like around 100 people. And after a while, especially since we were in a rush and in a hurry, we were getting very sloppy. And the chocolate pudding was getting on the rims, I remember, and like, you know, it was fine, you know, it wasn't like anything, it's not like it was outside of the rim where they would get their hands dirty, it was just not that pretty looking, and it was pretty sloppy. And at that moment, one of the sisters comes, and she's like, "What are you doing? It's like, look at this sloppy chocolate pudding that you're serving." And we're like, okay. And she's like, "If this were a 5-star restaurant, would this be acceptable to serve the chocolate pudding like this?" And of course not. And then she says, "Well, these people are Jesus. They're like Jesus. It's like having Jesus here that we're serving food for them. And they have to have, of course, everything in the way that it's meant to be, the way that you would serve Jesus," which of course got us immediately to clean up everything, to get it right. But then to learn this profound lesson that it's not like we were like seeing, oh, they're just homeless either, but we were just like, no one's really gonna care here. No one's really gonna notice. It was maybe our attitude, but it was reminding us that no, you have to see Jesus Christ in everyone. And that is something that, of course, is a spirituality that if we took on, it would just change the way we live and the way we would treat one another and the way that we would love. If we saw that every single person is a son and daughter of God with the Holy Spirit present in them, another Jesus. And of course, and that's something that is, as of course, Mother Teresa worked with the poorest of the poor, which we always have to care for and be attentive to. But it sometimes might be easier, especially when we romanticize things, to see it in those most vulnerable in the world, even though everyone's human and everyone's tough and full of love at the same time in their own way. But sometimes it's hardest to see that in the people around us, the people that we live with, the people that we work with, the people that we interact with, the people that we see all the time, the people that annoy us, the people that we know all their issues, the people that we have already made us lose our patience a million times. Sometimes it's harder to see Jesus in that. It might be a little easier to see it in a passing way of a person that is extremely poor going through something, but sometimes it's harder in the people around us. But we must pray for that. We must pray for that in the same way that we want others to see us as a dignified son or daughter of God with God present in us, and that we love each other that way. And Mother Teresa lived that, not only taught us that, she lived that with her life. And by the way, Mother, let's not forget that Mother Teresa, as we saw later in her life, she told us that she actually had lived a dark night of a soul for decades. She wasn't really feeling and experiencing that love in a fuzzy manner. She wasn't really all the time having mystical experience that helped her keep going. She actually felt sometimes darkness, the hardships of going around the world nonstop, managing something like what she started, and seeing so much suffering. She felt the darkness there.
But that didn't mean that God was not filled with her. She would radiate this peace and this joy that anyone could detect, even if they didn't

know what was happening. The Holy Spirit was so palpable in her. But on top of that, and perhaps most importantly, she still kept on doing what she was, what God's will was to do in serving the poorest of the poor, the lepers, the dying, the people with mental health issues, and so on. Even though it didn't feel good to her, it was hard for her because she had faith that this was what was the way that God asked her to serve, which is really actually the way that God asks us all to serve, because it's the message of the gospel. And so on this day, let us ask Mother Teresa for her intercession, that we too may love one another in seeing Jesus Christ in one another, as Jesus teaches us over and over again. And even if we're not feeling it, even if we're not experiencing it, that in faith, we always do the right thing, the will of God in all things. God bless you. And now let us ask our Heavenly Father to help us with all of our needs. Let us pray for the church drawn from all nations, cultures, and languages. May we proclaim the faithfulness of God to all people. Let us pray to the Lord. For all in civil power and authority, may their leadership bring peace to our world and justice to all those in need. Let us pray to the Lord. For families suffering from strife or division, may God help foster reconciliation and forgiveness. Let us pray to the Lord. For this Eucharistic community gathered in so many places here in St. Patrick's Cathedral, may we continue to grow in faith and commitment to Christ and his gospel. Let us pray to the Lord. For all those who have died, especially for the soul of Josefina, may they take their place at the eternal feast in God's kingdom. Let us pray to the Lord. Almighty God, we ask that you hear our prayers and answer them according to your divine will through Christ our Lord.

Pray, brothers and sisters, that this, my sacrifice and yours, may be acceptable to God, our Almighty Father. We bring the offerings of our devotion to be consecrated by you, O Lord, in commemoration of Blessed Teresa of Calcutta. For by the consolation you give us in this life, you show that we should not lose hope of what is promised for eternity. Through Christ our Lord. Amen. The Lord be with you. And with lift up your hearts. Let us give thanks to the Lord our God. It is truly right and just, our duty and our salvation, always and everywhere to give you thanks, Lord, Holy Father, Almighty and Eternal God. For in the saints you consecrated themselves to Christ for the sake of the kingdom of heaven. It is right to celebrate the wonders of your providence, by which you call human nature back to its original holiness and bring it to experience on this earth the gifts you promise in the new world to come. And so, with all the angels and saints, we praise you, as without end we acclaim.

You are indeed holy, O Lord, the fount of all holiness. Make holy, therefore, these gifts, we pray, by sending down your Spirit upon them like the dewfall, so that they may become for us the body and blood of our Lord Jesus Christ. At the time he was betrayed and entered willingly into his passion, he took bread and, giving thanks, broke it and gave it to his disciples, saying, "Take this, all of you, and eat of it, for this is my body, which will be given up for you."

In a similar way, when supper was ended, he took the chalice and once more giving thanks, he gave it to his disciples, saying, "Take this, all of you, and drink from it, for this is the chalice of my blood, the blood of the new and eternal covenant, which will be poured out for you and for many for the forgiveness of sins. Do this in memory of me."

Therefore, as we celebrate the memorial of his death and resurrection, we offer you, Lord, the bread of life and the chalice of salvation, giving thanks that you have held us worthy to be in your presence and minister to you. Humbly we pray that partaking of the body and blood of Christ, we may be gathered into one by the Holy Spirit. Remember, Lord, your church spread throughout the world and bring her to the fullness of charity, together with Leo, our Pope, and Ronald, our Bishop, and all the clergy. Remember also our brothers and sisters who have fallen asleep in the hope of the resurrection, and all who have died in your mercy. Welcome them into the light of your face. Have mercy on us all, we pray, that with the Blessed Virgin Mary, Mother of God, with Blessed Joseph, her spouse, with the Blessed Apostles, St. Patrick, St. Teresa of Calcutta, and all the saints who have pleased you throughout the ages, we may merit to be co-heirs to eternal life and may praise and glorify you through your Son, Jesus Christ. Through him and with him and in him, O God, Almighty Father, in the unity of the Holy Spirit, all glory and honor is yours forever and ever.

At the Savior's command, informed by divine teaching, we dare to say, Our Father, who art in heaven, hallowed be thy name. Thy kingdom come, thy will be done, on earth as it is in heaven. Give us this day our daily bread, and forgive us our trespasses, as we forgive those who trespass against us. And lead us not into temptation.

creation, but deliver us from evil. 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Lord Jesus Christ, you said to your apostles, "Peace I leave you, my peace I give you. Look not on our sins, but on the faith of your church, and graciously grant her peace and unity in accordance with your will, who live and reign forever and ever." Amen. 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Amen. Let us offer each other the sign of peace.

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Blessed are those called to the supper of the Lamb. Lord, I am not worthy that you should enter under my roof, but only say the word, and my soul shall be healed.

0: Let us pray. Renewed, O Lord, at the wellsprings of salvation, we humbly entreat you that through the intercession of Blessed Teresa of Calcutta, holding more closely day by day to Christ, we may merit to be co-heirs in his kingdom of grace, who lives and reigns forever and ever. Amen. The Lord be with you. And may Almighty God bless you, the Father, and the Son, and the Holy Spirit. Amen. The Mass has ended. Let us go in peace. And let us ask our Blessed Mother to always help us to see Jesus in all of our brothers and sisters. Hail Mary, full of grace, the Lord is with thee. Blessed art thou amongst women, and blessed is the fruit of thy womb, Jesus. Holy Mary, Mother of God, pray for us sinners, now and at the hour of our death. Amen. And have a blessed Labor Day weekend, everyone.
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0: 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Today, a look back at the guests who shared their time and talents with us. We begin with Director of Advancement at Cristo Rey Brooklyn High School, Brian Daly, to share with us the school's campus ministry and their upcoming annual golf classic.
1: So I'm a classmate of Bishop Brennan and a good friend of both of ours. Bob Cattell has been deeply involved in Cristo Rey for a long time and told us all about this unbelievable thing he was a part of in the early days. For people who need to catch up, tell us about the Cristo Rey School.
2: Sure thing. So Cristo Rey Brooklyn is part of a national network of Cristo Rey schools. There are over 40 across the country. And the mission of a Cristo Rey school is to provide a Catholic education to students and families who otherwise would not be able to afford it. As we know, private education, including Catholic education, has become quite expensive. And we're here to provide that opportunity to students and families who want a Catholic education, but who otherwise it might be financially out of reach. So Cristo Rey Brooklyn was founded in 2008 in Bushwick. And we moved to our present location in East Flatbush in 2012. And we are in the former Catherine McCauley High School, which had closed. And I think, Monsignor, more than anything, I'm super proud of the fact that we hear too often, sadly, that a lot of Catholic schools are closing. And here we are open and thriving and providing, as I said, that Catholic education to the students and families of Brooklyn and beyond.
1: A Catholic high school in today's culture. I was at a Catholic high school for 13 years of my priesthood. You know, we survive on the generosity in so many ways of other people. Mm-hmm. But in particular, the Cristo Rey School, I mean, the lifeblood of the Cristo Rey School mm-hmm. is the generosity of your donors, right?
2: That's right. That's right. So every family contributes something towards their tuition. But the funding model is very unique in that every student at our school works in an internship one day a week. So we have a number of corporate partners that partner with us and then in return for the kids working, pay the school to help subsidize their tuition costs. And then the other side of that, the other half roughly, is raised through traditional philanthropy, of which I'm in charge of raising. So as you said, you know, it's a big task because we have to, as a new school year, go back to the drawing board and raise those funds. And you mentioned Mr. Cattell and many others who have been extremely generous to help make this mission vibrant. And I think we're going to talk in a moment. We have an event coming up in September. It's the Golf Classic, which is at Meadowbrook Country Club, which is Bob Cattell is our member host. And that's one way through events that we raise this essential funding. So it's great to be able to share with you and your audience this opportunity. We still have foursomes available, sponsorships available if people don't golf. There's also a reception that people can get tickets for and many other ways they can contribute. Thank you for posting the website there. And, you know, I would welcome the opportunity to speak to anyone who is interested in coming to visit the school, learning more about what we're doing. We're very open and really encourage people to come and learn more. And when they do, and they meet our kids, they're often very converted very quickly, you know, to our mission.
1: Yeah, I think also the campus ministry is outstanding. And I think that's an automatic mm-hmm. connection when you go there. You can't help but mm-hmm. feel that. Talk a little bit about that if you can.
2: Well, it's funny. Just before I got on the call, so today is the first day when

0: faculty and staff are back on campus. And our wonderful campus minister, Peter DeMoor, I don't know if you know Peter, but when I mentioned I was coming on, he immediately said, oh, Monsignor Vaughn. So everything is grounded in our Catholic identity. And we began with prayer, you know, and as anyone knows with Catholic education, that's what really distinguishes us. Sure, we're very proud of the fact that 100% of our kids graduate, 100% get into college, they get great scholarships, they go to great colleges and universities. But we know Catholic education is more than that. It's about forming whole people, people who know God, love God, want to serve God and serve the community. And that's why I work here. And that's why I'm excited, you know, to work on expanding this mission and sharing this mission. And I appreciate the opportunity to have a platform to be able to, you know, share that great news of what Cristo Rey is doing, because too many people tell me, oh, I never knew about you guys. And, you know, thanks to Bob Pape, who I think introduced us. Bob's actually going to be an honoree, the honoree at our golf classic in September on the 22nd. And, you know, we just want to shout it from the mountaintops, because when you know a good thing, you want to share it.
1: From Denver, Colorado, Father Timothy Gallagher joined us to talk about his latest book, Thinking Like a Saint, Discernment of Spirits in the Catholic Tradition.
2: So I don't think you could really talk about St. Ignatius without talking about discernment. And that's really the greatest part, I think, of his spirituality. Can you start by explaining a little bit about discernment of spirits?
3: Yeah, very simply what it is. We all know that as you live the daily spiritual life, there are times when you feel God's closeness, there's energy for spiritual things, you're taking new steps in the spiritual life. And then if we're honest, we'll also recognize that there are times when the energy seems to just wane. And then it's hard to even want to pray at such times. All that energy for spiritual things seems just to disappear. These ups and downs are going on all the time in the daily spiritual life. And St. Ignatius, in a way that is uniquely rich in the Catholic spiritual tradition, steps into that often confusing arena and clarifies it for us and then gives us the tools for knowing how to respond for it. And you know, Monsignor, I began working with this 40 years ago. I could not have foreseen how contemporary this would become, because there is so much discouragement around us, and the reasons for that are obvious. And so this teaching just becomes more and more hope-filled and helpful for people. I guess the most important thing I can say in this time is, if anyone listening does not know these 14 rules for discernment, I beg of you to learn them. You will love what they will do in your life. Those who do know them, you know why I say that. Those who learn them will understand shortly.
2: That's what I really love about St. Ignatius. I was just going to say that he, I find anyway, extremely contemporary in our spiritual, if you will, society today. Very, very worthy of study and prayer. And you don't feel like you're reading somebody from centuries and centuries ago. You feel like you're reading somebody who knows our world. There's a unique nature to that, I think, don't you think?
3: That's what amazes people, is to discover that 500 years ago, somebody understood all of this and codified it and explained it and then gave us the tools for knowing how to respond to it. And what happens is people just can't get enough of it once they learn that, once they realize that. You know, I will go into a parish, let's say on a Saturday, and I'll have a few hundred people in front of me. As the day unfolds, you can just feel the hope being born in the room, the clarity and the lightness. That's why this has become a full-time work for me. This is why all of the books and the rest of it, because people, they always say two things when you teach this. One, why didn't anybody tell me this before?
2: Yeah.
3: And two, everybody should know this. I agree.
2: Yeah, I think I absolutely agree with you. I would say, just a personal story, way back when I was a seminarian, somebody gave me an article written by George Ashenbrenner about the consciousness examine, and that started the whole thing for me and has sustained me for whatever, 40 years since. So, once you get a sense of this, it's an incredible journey, and it's sort of like seeing life in color versus black and white. You know, it's just a vibrance to it. Can you give us a little bit, I know we can't go through all 14 of these different spiritual discernment moments, but can you give us just a couple, just to give people an idea?
3: Sure. Yeah, in the first of his rules, Ignatius speaks to the person who is far from God and living a life of serious sin, and it clarifies how the two spirits, he calls them the enemy and the good spirit, enemy, the Satan and the

0: the fallen angels, assisted by the wound of concupiscence and harmful influences around us in the world. And then the good spirit, who is obviously above all God himself, the good angels, the work of grace in us through the sacraments, and so forth. In the second rule, Ignatius then looks at the situation of anyone who, yes, the just one falls seven times a day, but sincerely loves the Lord and is trying to live faithful to the Lord. And then Ignatius clarifies how the good spirit and the enemy work in that person. Rules 3 and 4, spiritual consolation, spiritual desolation. His famous rule 5, don't make changes in the darkness of spiritual desolation. Mm-hmm. Rule 6, how to respond to it, and so forth. So what he's doing, it's the most complete treatment in the Catholic spiritual tradition on this kind of daily spiritual experience and what helps us to respond to it and to find freedom from discouragement, really, and then freedom to love the Lord.
1: Why do you think so many people miss the presence of the Lord in life these days? I mean, there's a lot of distraction, I agree, and there's all kinds of things that happen every day, but there always have been. So what do you think today's contemporary believer has as a challenge?
0: Well, we certainly have a digital world today that is more distracting than ever before. So the opportunities to not be aware of what's going on in our hearts and in our thoughts where God is working, you know, are increased today. But I think more deeply, it's the need is for ultimately for faith in the Savior, Jesus Christ, because once the human heart discovers that to be in touch with our hearts and our thoughts is above all to know that we're loved, to know that there's a Savior, to know that our weaknesses can find strength in him, then it becomes so much easier to live this. So ultimately, the discerning life depends upon evangelization and then discipleship, to say it succinctly.
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2: 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Spezio is a feature documentary that shares the life of a two-time World Series champion who went from being a hero to hitting rock bottom. Scott Spezio joined Monsignor Jim to talk about his journey.
12: Oh, Scott Spezio, I'll take 10 more just like him.
13: When he became our teammate, he was awesome right away. Personality, funny, but boy, he was intense, and his work was intense, and his commitment was intense.
14: His dad knew kind of the roadmap that he needed to do to get where he wanted to be.
15: My dad would tell me, envision great things, envision things in the future. So I'd envision myself hitting home runs in the bottom of the ninth in the World Series. And then all of a sudden, boom.
4: You know, I don't know what's happening.

0: told. This is not him. This is not Scott.
1: It doesn't seem like Scotty. Why is this going on?
2: It was just all a slow-moving train wreck.
3: What changed in the window between his two World Series wins?
4: All right, let's do this.
5: I love this. That was a riveting clip, my Lord Almighty. Tell us a little bit about your story. I mean, it's two World Series. You're on the field. You're playing in a World Series that your dad played before. I mean, that's incredible. Yeah. You're like an amazing story here. And like the ride to uphill to fame was just a beautiful ride, it seems. But then, of course, life changed, huh?
4: Yes. I mean, everything was going great. You know, my dad, you know, taught me the right way. He's a strong believer in Christ and you know, brought me to church all the time. And I was the guy that didn't even like taking Advil or Tylenol. I never went out. I was the dare guy. And then I got injured after the first World Series. I got injured and was with a new team. Didn't really have that group of guys to hold me accountable like I normally did with Oakland and Anaheim. And I got depressed after I got hurt and started to try to fit in with some of the guys, started drinking, and that helped me with depression and anxiety, and that became my counselor instead of reaching out to, you know, the people around me, you know, the good people around. I took the wrong turn, and I had a reprieve after, you know, a few years, but that led to my, you know, to my divorce of my high school sweetheart for, you know, that we were together 16 years and I wasn't around my kids. And, you know, my father and mother were just like, we can't watch you self-destruct, and we're here for you, but you gotta want to try to get out of it. And it was a long journey. I ended up winning another World Series with the Cardinals. But it was sad because, you know, me and my dad and my family celebrated with the Angels, but they weren't there for the second time around. And my dad and I had both played with the Cardinals. We're still the only father-son to win with the same organization.
5: Wow.
4: And, you know, what was neat is that moment right there is the Cardinals brought my dad back to give me my ring. And I call that my prodigal son moment. You know, we started talking again. I knew he was there for me, and he kept telling me I needed God in my life. And I wish I could say that right there I snapped out of it. I didn't. It still took me another 10 years, but my faith is what got me out. You know, God pulled me out of the pit of despair and set my feet on solid ground. Something I tried to do for myself, but I couldn't do it. I had to surrender to him.
5: I mean, this is the story of inspiration. What you're doing right now is inspiring millions of people across our country, which is so awesome. I mean, I was involved in the NFL as a chaplain for the New York Jets for 20 years, you know, and I saw the pressure that is upon professional athletes, too. And I don't know that people see that. They say, oh, they make a lot of money. They got the life of Riley. It's really a very high pressure life. And I don't think that helps a lot of times either. And there's a certain expectation that's not always easy. Did you kind of feel pressure while you were at the top of your game?
4: Yeah, especially after I just, you know, we won the World Series in 2002. I had 19 RBIs and hit this big Game 6 home run that turned the whole thing around.
5: Oh, yeah.
4: And then all of a sudden, like, everybody wants me, you know, and I call it, that's where I kind of started drifting away from God. You know, I was reading the Bible at night. I was doing Bible studies with teammates and our chaplain, Chuck Obrensky, and I started, you know, it was like I didn't have time for God anymore. I'm doing all these other things. I'm on David Letterman. I'm on Leno. I'm on, you know, sitcoms and all these sports shows. And that was where I think the drift started. But, you know, I signed a 3-year deal and I felt immense pressure to produce in Seattle. And then I got hurt in spring training before I even got on the field in the regular season. And I just felt so bad that I signed for all this money and I wasn't able to produce. And that just, you know, that led in, like I said, when you haven't got that group of people around you yet, you haven't established that, it's very tough.
5: So I know that you actually were in rehab a number of times yourself, right? But what do you think made it different the last time you were there?
4: Well, you know, I say each time that, you know, I went 11 times in 10 years, each time that I went, I learned more. And I

0: that my chances increased. I wish that, you know, I could say that when I left for the last time, I was good. You know, I wasn't. I mean, I would at least, you know, I went into alcohol for a long time, then saw my first drug at 33 years old. And so one was an upper, one was a downer. I was constantly trying to balance them. I was able to finally beat the drug habit with the help of my parents. But I was still having problems with that alcohol. It was like I just didn't want to give up that lifestyle. And finally, I went into the hospital. I think that was God's sign. He's like, hey, man, like, wake up. you're not listening. Like, I need you to be done with this, and I need you to do my will. And that's where I finally, you know, in the hospital bed, I cried out to God. I said, God, take away my cravings, and I'll do whatever you tell me to do. And from that day on, that was April 6, 2018, I haven't had one craving. And as a matter of fact, when I see alcohol, like in a bottle or something like that, I feel physically ill, which is unbelievable. And I was supposed to get a liver transplant, and he healed my liver after 4 months of you know, getting a needle stuck into my abdomen and 2.5 liters of fluid pulled out. You know, I was going to Northwestern in Chicago, had a transplant team, and after 4 months, they came and they said, we can't explain it, but your liver is normal. Your blood work and everything is normal. And all we could say is somebody upstairs is looking out for you. And I knew at that point, God had performed 2 miracles in my life.
1: The War I'm In is one of the latest singles from Grammy-nominated Christian band Sanctus Real, sharing the honest reality of losing a loved one. Frontman Dustin Lally joins us to share the story behind the track, along with two companion songs.

0: this song that we just played, this is kind of your your song, and very personal to you first and foremost. I'm so sorry about your father who passed away and everything, and that was kind of the inspiration behind the song, right?
1: Yeah, yeah. And I looked so young there. That's a long time ago. Yeah, it was a crazy season, and I didn't write the song actually for the band. And a lot of times when we write songs as a band, you know, you get together and you come up with an idea. I had just found out the day I found out that my dad, they called and said, we don't think he's going to make it. It was kind of a pop-up thing, because for a month, he went in for hernia surgery, and it was supposed to be outpatient surgery. And they found a hole in his colon. And, you know, for a month it was, we can fix it, we can fix it. And it was no urgency and kind of everything's okay. And then suddenly it turned into, we don't think we can fix it. And so it was kind of this out of the blue shock thing. But yeah, that's the song. It's a weird song for grief, because I don't know if the first thing I felt was grief. It was almost like the first thing I felt was regret. I believe very much in the way of Jesus. I believe loving people and being kind and serving and all of these things. And my wife and I have always talked about that being the goal of our life, if we're going to reflect Jesus. And then, you know, I was stuck with this thought, like, did I try to do this for everybody and then withhold that from my own family? Because we come from a mixed family, a blended family. And you know, there's just a lot of things in there, and I'm not going to go into all of that, because I love my dad. We had a good relationship, but there's always resentments, and there was always things that I wrestled with. And that thought was just like this constant. When I found that out, I sat down, and you know, a lot of people feel overwhelmed with grief, and I felt overwhelmed with this feeling of, did I ruin something? And you know, it's sad, because a lot of Christian stuff, there's always this fix, right? Happy endings. And there was really no happy ending. You know, he was passing away, and I couldn't replace that. And so it's just, you sit down as a songwriter, and I wasn't even planning on writing a song, but these thoughts just kept coming. And if you, you know, you read the lyrics to this song, it's speaking to that part.

part of you that you're always at war with, you know, that's always that part that tells you to get back at somebody or tells you to fight or tells you to do these things. And no matter how, you know, the Apostle Paul said, the things I want to do, I find myself not doing. And the things that I don't want to do, I find myself doing. And that's the war that I find myself in. And that's the direct correlation to what the song means and the song title. And it was just written out of regret in a lot of ways. Oh.

0: And I do, like, kind of some of the lyrics saying, like, I don't want to rely on myself. I want to trust Jesus, you know, and it's so hard because, you know, we want to, it's our lives and we want to control them. You know what I mean? So it's tough.
1: Yeah.
0: This is also like a trilogy of songs too, right? Like, walk us through that journey, because there's two more songs that kind of go with this, right?
1: Yeah. I don't even know if we did it on purpose. I think it's just the way that, you know, God works. I think seasons that you end up in, these next couple of songs that are going to come out, one of them will come out, and it just got not released today, but it'll come out in the next few weeks. This sequence of songs are these seasons we go through. And I think as I get older, you know, and I think people who've lived a lot of life, you understand this better than young people, that you're going to go through hard seasons. You're going to go through times where, even if life is good, what's happening inside of you sometimes doesn't make sense, you know, and life changes doesn't make sense because you get used to something. And this past year, you know, with losing my dad and a lot of some other things that have happened, we've just found ourselves in a season where it's like, oh, what is going on? We've been on the road a lot and we've done all this stuff, and all of a sudden life changed. And so these songs, you know, this first one is kind of wrestling with regret and bitterness and selfishness. And then these next two are kind of stepping into, there's a song that's coming out next, is Days Like These and Make a Way. And one of them is this embracing of the fact that when we're in these dark seasons, that's when we have to learn to trust and rely the most. The chorus says, on days like these, I surrender. On days like these, I remember that all of my hopes and all of my dreams are in your hands. And so it's kind of like the wrestling, the surrender, and then the believing that even in your darkest times, he's going to make a way. And that's what the other song is. So I don't even know if we did it on purpose, but it was such a, when we started looking at these songs in this timeline, we were like, this is kind of how it's been for us on a personal level. And I think it's a neat way to tell a story.
0: We'll be back after a short break.
2: Hi, I'm Susan Lucci. 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

0: For those who haven't seen Joanna yet, what's the story behind the film?
1: Yeah, so the film, really kind of the idea behind the film came from Brandon Duncan, who's an evangelist, an e-Catholic evangelist. And we had tasked him with coming up with this new company mission video to follow on to a video that we actually produced in 2019. And the purpose of it was the original video told the story of how our technology complemented the inside of the parish staff, from the pastor to the staff to the daily work of ministry. And Brandon's idea was, let's flip that entirely on its head and let's tell it from the outside in through the eyes of a parishioner. And so the parishioner in the video is Joanna, who you saw in the clip that you ran. And, you know, the idea is Joanna's a young woman. She's just moved to a new city. She's searching not necessarily for her faith. She's already formed and already rooted, but she's just looking for a parish like the one that she left behind. And we felt that was a story that would resonate with a lot of people. And so once we had that concept in place, we worked with Spirit Juice Studios, who actually produced the video that we released in 2019, and trusted them to bring it to life. And they did a remarkable job.
0: It really is remarkable. It's beautiful. I mean, I think this is something that's pretty common in these very days where we see people coming back to church. We see young people. New York's got a big story about that. You know, 1,000 people every Sunday, young people coming to Mass in a parish down in the village. You know, people are searching for community. This seems to fit right in perfectly, doesn't it?
1: It absolutely does. And I think that, you know, we live in an age right now where we're inundated by technology. I was looking at some stats yesterday, and I think these are stats that most people won't be surprised by, but the average American spends over 6 hours a day consuming digital media, and they touch their phone between 140 and 180 times. And then you add to that what's happening in the life of our teens and how they're almost constantly online. And I think this was the reason that, going all the way back to Pope St. John Paul II and forward to Pope Leo, they've all described this vast digital internet continent that is inhabited by people who are looking, they're looking for something, they're searching for meaning. And we as Catholics and as believers know that the true path to believing is through the church. And so this is a real opportunity, we believe, to help parishes step forward into that digital realm and bring the seekers, bring the faithful in through their parish front door.
0: I love that you're doing that, because even in social media, listen, I'm on YouTube every day just searching around what's cooking. Well, there's a lot of garbage you have to sort through to get to what's really meaningful. What about some feedback you've gotten from people who you've shown this to?
1: Yeah, it's been really great. You know, from the beginning, the purpose of the video was to tell the story and how we felt like our technology could play an underlying part of what's happening behind the scenes in the church to enable things. We revealed the video at the Catholic Media Conference in Atlantic City in June, and the response was genuinely moving. We were surprised. These are folks that live in Catholic media every day. They've seen a lot of great content, and they took time to come out and seek us out after we shared the video and just told us how they were impressed by it and how it meant a great deal. And we've heard the same thing from folks who have visited our website, our homepage. The video is live on ecatholic.com. These are parish staff, administrators, pastors, who are just trying to be part of furthering the mission of the church through their everyday job. And we're just honored at eCatholic to have the ability to play a part in that from the technology side.
0: What do you think this film can really help people in leadership in Catholic parishes to understand about these people who are searching? Because I think there's something to be taught here.
1: I totally agree. You know, when we did a survey at the end of last year, just trying to understand from Catholic leaders inside of parishes how much they truly know about the digital world. And the outcome of that, we described and we titled what we are now calling the digital engagement gap. And it's the distance that exists between what people want to

0: accomplish inside of the parish walls and the digital world and the tools and the capabilities and the habits that they have to get there. And so we just want to encourage people that you have to be present. If communication is done right, it's done well in this digital age, then it's about sending that right message to the right person at the right time. It does not replace the physical encounter. It simply sets it up. It brings people like Joanna to the door of the parish, welcomes them into the community, and then we know the church and the community will help that person to thrive and to grow in their faith through the sacraments and the beauty of the church.
1: Also joining us, Father Dwight Longnecker, to share his latest book, Bloodshed and Blessing, Stories of Sacrifice from Ancient Altars to the Holy Mass.
2: Can you tell us a little bit about where you have gone since your ordination to the priesthood and how that's developed?
3: Yeah, I was ordained 20 years ago here in the Diocese of South Carolina, first working as a chaplain in a Catholic school, but now have been appointed as the pastor of Our Lady of the Rosary Church in Greenville, South Carolina.
2: Tell us about the inspiration behind this book.
3: Well, you know, we use a lot of language in the Christian faith, especially in the Catholic Church, about blood sacrifice. Behold, the Lamb of God who takes away the sin of the world, this victim, this pure victim, this spotless victim. And I ask myself the question, if someone should come into church with very little background on Christianity and hear all this talk about blood sacrifice and animal sacrifice and so forth, they might say, why do we do this? What are you talking about? We're modern people in the 21st century. We don't slit the throats of goats and throw their bodies on the fire anymore. We don't sacrifice humans. What's all this talk about blood sacrifice and so forth? We're not Stone Age people. And so I thought I would look at the practice of sacrifice in ancient times and connect some dots and draw some conclusions about how all of that foreshadowed the cross of our Lord Jesus Christ and its commemoration in the Mass.
2: The book has two parts. I like the way you divided it, the history and the mystery. Can you talk about that a little bit?
3: Yeah, the first part of the book is 10 narratives, 10 stories of sacrifice in the ancient world, the Aztecs, the Vikings, the Carthaginians in North Africa, and so forth. Some of them human sacrifices, and some of them animal sacrifices. And so I told them in narrative form so that the reader would actually try to get into the skin of our ancient ancestors and experience what it must have been like to actually make these sacrifices. And then in the second half of the book, I try to explain what our ancient ancestors might have been thinking and feeling and why they did this and how it connects with our worship as Catholics.
2: I think that's very, very helpful, particularly for the young people who are being drawn back to the faith, it seems, in these days. And you're kind of giving them that foundational kind of leap off, don't you think?
3: I hope it actually helps to answer some of the questions and some of the confusion they might have if they're coming into the Catholic faith or coming to the Christian faith at all from nothing to say, answer that question, what's all this talk about blood sacrifice? What does it mean? What does it mean and how does it connect with what I do at the Mass?
2: And talk a little bit about how sacrifice really connects with the offering of life. And that becomes a very contemporary issue for all of us, right?
3: Yeah, and what we've done in the modern church is very often we've been embarrassed. The theologians and the liturgists have been embarrassed by this concept of blood sacrifice and animal sacrifice. And so we have kind of relegated sacrifice to the idea of, well, I'm going to make a sacrifice by giving a little bit more money to the collection, or I'm going to make a sacrifice by volunteering for Catholic charities. And all those things are good, but I'm trying to say our understanding of sacrifice is much deeper than that and much more profound than just that.
2: And speak a little bit about how these ancient rituals really point toward the Mass and are part and parcel of who we are as worshipers.
3: In doing the research on this, it was amazing how many things happened in barbaric times which actually connect with what we do and say in the Mass. So, for instance, the Vikings, after they made a human sacrifice, they would hang the victim in a tree. And we talk about our Lord on the cross being hung on the tree. In ancient cultures, they talked about actually and some of this is pretty gruesome, okay? So they talked about actually taking the skin off their human victims and

0: making a kind of cape out of it, as if they were clothing themselves in the power and the substance of their victim. And so we also believe that Jesus says, you know, you must be in me and I must be in you in order to have life. And so we have this kind of imagery which echoes what they did in ancient barbaric times.
1: It's so interesting. What about the two steps that you mentioned that allows you to enter into the one real and saving sacrifice?
0: Yeah, the theme of the book all the way through is the idea that the cross is the one full final sacrifice which stands in the middle of time. And all of the Jewish sacrifices in the Old Testament and all of the pagan sacrifices in their most barbaric and horrible ways were, strangely enough, by God's divine providence, hinting and pointing forward to the cross, sacrifice of our Lord on the cross.
2: We'll be right back. Stay with us. 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

0: Dear humans, I stand here today not for myself, but for every tail wagger, sloppy kisser, and curtain ninja. 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
1: Welcome back to CFN Live as we continue to highlight some of our recent guests, including the Secretariat of Catholic Education at the United States Conference of Catholic Bishops, John Dzyak. Before we kind of delve into this new school year that's starting, just tell us exactly like your role, because this seems like a very big role that you have within the USCCB with Catholic education.
2: Jackie, don't put such pressure on me, please. No, my role is the chief staff to the Bishop's Committee on Catholic Education, and basically helping execute their priorities for Catholic schools across the country, helping to give advice or to give assistance to various dioceses and superintendents and bishops where Catholic education is concerned. And the areas of authority, or rather, operation, are Catholic K-12 education, Catholic higher education, and public policy regarding the same. So those are the three areas that my office takes care of.
1: Yeah, and I feel like in years past, we've kind of been talking about maybe the decline of Catholic education, but I feel like, are we starting to see a shift? What's the landscape look like this school year?
2: I think it's a very exciting time for Catholic education. There is what I have termed the renewal of Catholic education in the last number of years, in that people have rediscovered what the church's intellectual tradition, what has made Catholic education distinctive, and is kind of taking a deeper dive and a more intentional look at building Catholic culture in our schools. And it, as the bishop's mission directive has indicated, one of the things they are concerned about is the loss of

0: Catholic youth after age 13, really, the disaffiliation. And so how do you stem that? And I think Catholic education writ large, but also in various parts of the country, has taken that head on, and the bishops certainly have, to re-examine and rediscover and have the church's tradition inform an authentically Catholic education going forward, which can help stem that tide.
1: And I think for parents, you know, I have three kids, and I was reading an article, and it's something that stuck with me. Catholic schools provide a coherent view of reality, teaching yes. kids where they came from, where they're going, and why they're here. I think now more than ever with technology, kids are just trying to figure out, you know, as they're going through the school year, like, what is my purpose going to be and stuff? And I think that Catholic education kind of grounds them in that, right? In their purpose.
0: Yeah, the whole goal of Catholic education is the salvation of souls. And as my boss, Bishop O'Connell of Trenton, said in his letter back to school letter to his schools, he said, the purpose of our schools is Jesus Christ. That's where human persons find their meaning. That's the paradigm for all of us. This is who we are. And so Catholic schools can help students understand who they are, what they're made for, and how to navigate this crazy world, and not to be afraid of it either. This is the tools are there. We have the grace of God, and it's a most important task of ours in support of our bishops and the church.
1: Yeah, absolutely. I know the Pope, you know, has been putting kind of an emphasis on artificial intelligence, and obviously that creeps yeah. into school and education as well. What are we saying to Catholic schools and education when it comes to artificial intelligence and how kids use it?
0: I think proceed with caution. I think a lot, it's still so new, and it's coming at us at a rapid speed that it behooves us to just step back, reflect a little bit, understand what our basic principles are before deciding to use it at all, and at what point it is appropriate to use it. And that's both for teachers as well as students. G.K. Chesterton once said the oldest things should be taught to the youngest students. And so AI is not very old. Let's ground our kids in good habits, intellectual habits and discipline in terms of the intellectual life and the spiritual life. And then we can take on some of these more recent tools that can help our society and help the world very, very much. But let's pause first and I think proceed with caution.
1: I like that advice.
0: I think that's probably the best. Yeah, yeah, that's the best way we can do it. Many screens nowadays anyway.
1: So many screens. Yeah. I know. I'm so glad my kids are back in school. What do you say to parents that, you know, I think that a lot of parents would love to put their kids in Catholic school, but especially like, say we live here on Long Island, New York, you know, taxes are super expensive. Right. So it's costly. You know, what's your message to parents that are on the fence financially?
0: No, I would say, based on my own experience running schools, don't let that stop you. Don't let that be the bar for seeking out Catholic education, because there are benefactors, there are schools that have robust financial aid. And I think it's a priority of most of our bishops to try to make Catholic education possible for all those students and families who want it. But there's something also very exciting coming up. It's the Educational Freedom Tax Credit, which is due to start in 2027. This was part of Congress's legislation in the past year. But suffice it to say, donors can receive a $1,700 tax credit for contributing to scholarship-granting organizations. This is a game changer for Catholic families who want to afford Catholic education, and for Catholic schools as well, to have more students attend the schools and also provide great relief financially, because we do have to take care of our Catholic school teachers and administrators.
1: Yeah, that's a great.
0: So that's something to be looking forward to, and hopefully New York opts in.
1: Yeah,
0: so,
1: absolutely.
0: John,
1: your final thought, you know, a message, you know, as we start this school year for Catholic schools across America.
0: Final thought is the reason for the school's existence is Jesus Christ, and that human flourishing and human meaning, the meaning of what human beings are and who they're built for and why they exist, it comes through our Lord. And so if we can infuse our kids with that knowledge and bring them to the truth of Christ and the church, I think that is then we will have done our jobs.
1: And finally, Catholic speaker and author Devin Schatt joined us to share his book, The Marriage Gap, which he co-authored with his wife.
2: You got me right away with the four. You know, I'm like, I wonder what those four things are, because I didn't get to see that. I hate to ask you, but the

0: start with that, but you know, help me out here. Tell me those four things.
1: Okay. Yeah. So the way the book is set up, it's an interview style. So I interview my wife and on her four core needs, and then she interviews me on my four core needs, and both of them, our needs complement each other. Now, we also interviewed people, men and women from across the nation, young married couples, older couples, couples with kids, without kids, dual income, single income. And we threaded those insights and what we found into the conversation. So I don't want to give it all away, but her first need, and I asked this at men's conferences, do you understand what a woman's core first need is? And it is to be secure, but not just secure. And it's to be in love, but not just in love. It's to be secure in his love, in her husband's love. And so when we think of that, we think about all the things that can cause a wife insecurity. And I won't go into that now, but if we could just flip that over, then we could realize what makes her secure in love. But then for him, what is it that he desires the most? What's his first core need? And what does every woman need to know about her man? Yes, he needs to be respected, but he needs to be respected to where she believes in him. She believes that he has what it takes. And from there on, we get into her four core, her other three needs, which is, of course, his strength, his closeness, his spiritual leadership. And for him, it's her beauty, her physical intimacy, and also her partnership in the mission.
0: Wow, that's deep stuff, and I like that. You talk about a secret that fuels thriving marriages, too. Again, not to give up the entire book, but what kind of secrets are we talking about here?
1: Yeah, so I think that, well, my wife and I discovered actually just through the pain of, you know, and the struggles of our own marriage, but also interviewing all these different couples, is that successful couples do three things. First, canopy of that, communication leads to communion. Communication leads to communion. But what are we communicating? Are we talking about sports or taking the kids here or there or, you know, remodeling the kitchen? It's what we communicate that matters. And what really matters is that we communicate our needs. So it demands that we understand our core needs and that we understand our spouse's core needs. Then we communicate them to one another without blaming, shaming, guilting, etc. And then we allow the other, the spouse, to address our needs in their own creative way. In basically without shaming them, guilting them, coercing them, manipulating them. Because here's the key, we can never satiate or fulfill our spouse's needs. Only God can. But when a spouse on their own attempts to address our core needs, we feel loved. And that love is enough to sustain us and to actually launch us into heaven.
0: I love that. I mean, I think the other part I wanted to ask you about, and just thinking about this early this morning too, is I would imagine it develops and grows as time goes on. Obviously, I'm not married, but I look at my parents, and my parents' love and their devotion to one another became very different as they got older and one got Alzheimer's. There was a beautiful sort of final homily being written about marriage in my father's devotion to my mother. That I had not seen, you know, in all these years I had them as my parents. There's something beautiful about that happening. Do you see that?
1: Like, oh, yeah.
0: What is that about?
1: Yeah, that is super beautiful. So actually what's going on here is if you think about it, do you know the fullness of yourself? Do you know how your life will end? None of us know ourselves fully, completely. We're still discovering more about ourselves. And that could be said even more about our spouse. So if I have yet to discover myself, I have yet to discover my spouse. The biggest lament or the biggest, I guess, why is it, let's just say, what's the number one reason for divorce? The number one reason for divorce is not finances. It's not infidelity even. It's not he's focused too much on his work or the kids or whatever. It's selfishness. And that selfishness precludes us from knowing the other. What your parents had that's so special is that they discovered a means to continue to know and discover the other. And that's what this book is all about, because when Kim and I wrote it, it's unique. It's different than any other book because we're actually interviewing one another. It's very raw. It's very real. It's very relatable and practical. But what we discovered, we're discovering more about one another as we're even writing the book. And it can be challenging, yes, but ultimately, that knowing of the other is so important. And how do you end up knowing yourself is by giving yourself away. How do you give yourself away? By knowing your spouse's needs. How do you know your spouse's needs? By communicating them.
0: Right.
1: How do you communicate them in a safe, beautiful, conversational style without any blaming or shaming or guilting or coercing?
2: Well, that is

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0: Welcome to Encounter. I'm Monsignor Jim Vlorn, along with Bishop John Barris, the Bishop of the Diocese of Rockville Center. St. Augustine said the parables are outward forms of words, but within them lies a hidden meaning, the mystery of the kingdom of heaven. And to understand them requires not only the ear, but the heart. And today we're continuing our discussion on the parables with Dr. Mary Healy, who's an author, speaker, and Catholic biblical scholar. Thanks for coming back to be with us for a second show, Dr. Healy. We're glad you're here.
1: You're most welcome. Great to be with you.
0: So we thought in this show we would go through some of the parables, which we kind of lightly jumped through in the last show, but to kind of dig down a little bit further. So we wanted to start today with perhaps, you know, arguably against the prodigal son, maybe number one or number two, the parable of the Good Samaritan. I think very well known and beloved by, you know, believers across the world forever. So maybe we could start with that, the context of this parable.
1: Sure. Yes, I think we have to say St. Luke has given us the greatest parables of all time. My favorite is the prodigal son, but the Good Samaritan is a close second. And so in this parable of the Good Samaritan, Jesus paints a scenario that is very familiar to his listeners. The road from Jerusalem down to Jericho was known as a dangerous road where there could be bands of thieves that would accost people and rob them. And so this guy is traveling that road alone, probably not a wise thing to do. And sure enough, he gets assaulted, robbed, wounded, and left for dead. And then passersby come by, a priest, a Levite. So they are the religious professionals, so to speak. You could say a bishop and a deacon, or a priest and a deacon come by and cross to the other side of the road. And we can initially think, oh, how horrible, how gravely immoral and lacking in basic human compassion. But if we think about it, there are ways that we ourselves do that. It might not be quite as close to our eyes as 20 feet away on a road or a path, and yet, how often do we see a person in need and avert our eyes and cross to the other side of the street, look the other way, say it's not my problem? And scholars have debated about why, in particular, the priest and Levite may have avoided helping this man. Perhaps they had to maintain ritual purity because it wasn't true of Levites, but priests were not allowed to touch a corpse unless it was their nearest kin. Maybe they thought the guy had died. On the other hand, they're going from Jerusalem to Jericho. So they're going away from the temple. That means they've completed their temple service. So ritual purity is mostly significant in preparation for their temple service. But the main point is that they do not consider it a priority to help this desperately needy person who is right in front of them. And then along comes a Samaritan. To the Jewish people, a hated outsider, a reprobate, someone belonging to a people with whom they were at enmity.

0: enmity. The Samaritans were known as essentially heretics, theologically heretical. They were basically a mixed people, the remnant of the 10 northern tribes of Israel mingled with pagan people. And so they were hated outsiders. And yet the shock element in this parable is that it's the Samaritan who actually notices and goes over and helps a wounded Jew, supposedly an enemy, who tenderly bathes his wounds, puts him on his own animal, brings him to an inn, even pays the innkeeper to take care of him, who shows a basic humanity to this person. And so Jesus intends to shock his listeners, as he so often does. Here's the person you would least expect, the person you think of as a reprobate, who turns out to be the neighbor. And so when he told the parable in response to a scribe who said, well, who's my neighbor? In other words, who do I have to love? Where's the boundary? Like, how far do I have to go and still obey the law of God? What are the limits? Because I want to stay within the limits, but I don't want to have to go any further. And Jesus completely turns it around. No limits. The question isn't who is your neighbor? Who do you have to love? It's who are you going to be neighbor to? And there's no limit to that.
1: Bishop, I know
0: the person furthest from you.
1: Sorry to interrupt you. Pope Benedict, I'm thinking too, in Jesus of Nazareth, had a lot to say about this parable, right?
2: Yes. What I love, yes. Dr. Julian Monsignor, is just in Jesus of Nazareth, we have Pope Benedict's commentary. Then in the second chapter of Pope Francis's Fratelli Tutti, there is a beautiful analysis of the parable of the Good Samaritans. They're very complementary analyses. What are the great phrases of Pope Francis in the second chapter of Fratelli Tutti? He says that each day you and I have to decide whether we will be Good Samaritans or pass by. And Pope Francis also talks about each one of us is every one of the three characters. At times, we're the wounded person on the side of the road. At times, we are the Good Samaritan who authentically, serves the wounded person on the side of the road. At times, we're the blind people who are bystanders who walk by pretending to be blind and become blinder as a result of walking by. But there's so much richness in all these three characters, and I do love Pope Francis's beautiful challenge to us. You know, every day, every moment, we have to make this decision.
0: Yes, it is a beautiful meditation on the parable. And he brings it back to that question way back in chapter 4 of Genesis that Cain asked when yes. God confronted him over the murder of his brother. Am I my brother's keeper? It's the dismissive human attitude. Look, I'm not a keeper of sheep. I don't have to have my eyes on my brother at every moment. And of course, God's answer is, yes, you are. You are your brother's keeper. Every other member of the human race. And of course, what that means concretely varies according to your circumstances and proximity and time. But nobody can ignore the duty to be a keeper, to have one's heart moved by the need, the woundedness of those that the Lord places before us. We have to stop for the one, you know, I'm doing my thing. The priest or the Levite might say, the passerby might say, no, I have an appointment. I have somewhere to go, places to go, people to see, things to do. Stop for the one whom the Lord puts in front of you. It's in fact, as Jesus says in another parable of the sheep and the goats, I was a stranger and you cared for me, or I was a stranger and you didn't welcome me, you didn't care for me. So that man wounded, lying in the road, is Jesus in a real sense in every case. And how we are going to respond to that person is a measure of how we respond to Jesus.
2: Dr. Healy, just Pope Benedict XVI in Verbum

0: Domini talks about how the lives and writings of the saints are an important dimension of commentary on the sacred scriptures. Certainly that is true of the parables. Recently, Pope Leo XIV canonized St. Pier Giorgio Frassati of Turin. And he turns, in a certain sense, the parable of the rich young man on its head. He came from a very wealthy, prestigious family, a power couple. His father was an Italian senator and eventually the Italian ambassador to Germany. His mother was a force to be reckoned in the Italian cultural and art world. They were very wealthy. And in that parable, you know, a rich young man, very virtuous, comes up to our Lord and says, "What must I do to inherit eternal life?" He has kept the commandments, and eventually the Lord says to him, "Sell everything you have and follow me." And he walks away sadly. I always like to think that all of us have a tendency to delay on a response. I like to think there might have been an epilogue a month later, a year later. He might have thought better of it. But St. Pier Giorgio Frassati he turns that parable on its head because as a rich, wealthy man, the son of an Italian-European power couple, it's almost as if we would be canonizing JFK Jr. He said yes to the Lord as a rich young man and turns the parable on its head. And also, this whole parable of the Good Samaritan, he connects a love for living the Mass and Eucharistic adoration with his love for the poor and the spiritual and corporal works of mercy. As at his funeral procession through the boulevards of Turin, they were lined with the poor people, the blind and the lame of Turin, who not only had received assistance, whether it was food or shelter or clothes from Pier Giorgio Frassati, but I think each one of them probably felt that they themselves were Pier Giorgio's best friend. You know, so it was spiritual and corporal works of mercy, but in this beautiful culture of encounter and friendship. So, you know, the lives of saints are such a beautiful commentary on the scriptures in general, but they bring and breathe life in these beautiful parables of our Lord.
1: What a beautiful example. I love that. St. Pier Giorgio redeemed the rich young man. He made the opposite decision. That's really wonderful. And you're absolutely right. The saints are the best biblical scholars because you could know everything about the ancient language, the grammar, the vocabulary, the historical, cultural context, the socioeconomic context, on and on and on, and yet not understand the Word of God. The saints understood the Word of God because they lived it. They breathed it. They embodied it. That's the authentic biblical scholarship. That's what we should all aspire to.
2: We're going to take a quick break. We'll be back with more Encounter right after this.

0: There's a shelter pet who wants to meet you. 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Adopt.
1: Welcome back to Encounter. Well, Dr. Healy, I have to say I agree with you. The parable of the prodigal son is certainly my favorite by far. Bishop, is it a favorite of yours?
2: It sure is.
1: Yeah.
2: All three characters. I love to say whenever I preach about it, we could call this the parable of the prodigal son, the parable of the merciful father, or the parable of the resentful older brother. They're all key characters. And each, there's a part of each of them in all of us.
1: It's a homiletic buffet. I just love it. So can you just give us a little background and help us to better understand this beautiful parable?
3: Sure. Like Bishop said, it really is a parable about a father and about two sons who each have very different temperaments and act very differently. And you could even call it the parable of the prodigal father, because the word prodigal means extravagant, wasteful.
2: Oh, yeah. That's good.
3: And of course, the son is wasteful with his inheritance, the younger son. But at by the end of the parable, you realize the father is wasteful, extravagant with his generosity, with his love.

with his mercy toward his sons. And so you have the younger son who asks for his inheritance before dad has even approached his old age, basically a way of saying, Dad, I don't care if you live or die. I just want my inheritance. The father gives him the inheritance, splits the estate in two, gives half of it to the younger son. He takes off. He wastes it on dissolute living. And so that's an image of those who walk away from the Lord and who don't realize the value of what they've been given. And so he's living it up and partying and supposedly having all kinds of fun. And eventually he's spent it all. And where does he end up? In a pigsty, feeding pigs, even envying the pigs, the disgusting garbage they're being fed. So no worse humiliation and degradation possible for a Jewish boy, feeding these unclean animals and even envying what they eat. So it's an image of where sin leads us. When we abandon our Heavenly Father who loves us so much and wants all that is good for us, we end up in the pigsty. But what happens in the pigsty? He comes to himself. And that's a beautiful way of expressing repentance. Repentance is to come back to yourself, to realize reality, truth. What have I done? Why am I living here in this filth? Even the hired hands on my father's estate are eating better fed than I am. And so he makes the good decision to go home. And it's interesting because his repentance is not a perfect repentance. He's not saying, oh, how I've grieved my dad. No, he's just saying, I'm hungry and I know where I can get food on dad's estate. And how often people who are turning back to God slowly, hesitatingly, are in a position like that. They don't yet see the full picture, but they're moving in the right direction. So he starts making his way home. And then really the high point of the parable is while he was yet far off, the father sees him. So that tells us how has the father been spending his days on the road, looking down the road with longing. Maybe today is the day I'll see my son. And if you know the cultural context, you know that in that culture, it would have been considered an egregious insult to the family to do what that younger son had done. And the expected reaction would be, at best, public shaming and exclusion from the family, or possibly even an honor killing of such a reprobate member of the family. But what does this father do? He picks up his robes and he runs. Now, distinguished landowners did not run in public. Patriarchs of families, no, slaves would run. But for the patriarch of the family, it would be considered beneath his dignity. But this father doesn't care what people think. He runs down the road to embrace his son. He doesn't say, well, let's see, wait till he gets here and see what he has to say for himself. No. He gets to his son, embraces him. Literally, he fell upon his neck. It's expressing powerful emotion. He embraced him, kissed him, and the son begins this rehearsed speech. Dad, I've sinned against heaven and you, not worthy to be called yours. The father kind of interrupts all that. He says, forget all that. Forget all that. He calls the servant, run, bring him the best robe. Put it on him. And the clothing in scripture signifies righteousness. This guy is restored in righteousness in his position in the family. Put a ring on his finger. The ring would be the ring of the family insignia. Full restoration to his place of honor and authority as a son in the family. Shoes on his feet. He's not going to be a slave. No son of mine will be a slave who goes barefoot. My son will be shod, clothed with a ring on his finger. And then he throws a feast.
And anytime we see a feast in

0: Scripture, we're meant to think of the feast, the Eucharist, and eventually the great banquet in heaven. And so what is that telling us about what the Eucharist is meant to be? The celebration of the homecoming of lost sons and daughters who have come home from the Father, to the Father. And there's music and dancing. There's this exuberant joy at the homecoming of the lost. That's what the church is meant to look like. So that's the first half of the parable, and it's beautiful and profound. And then we have the second half, which is also very interesting. The older brother, the faithful one, the obedient one, the people in the pews. The guy who's been working hard for dad, never disobeyed his command. He's out in the fields, still doing his daily work on the farm. He hears about what's going on, and he is furious. How dare he? This loser of a younger brother took his half of the inheritance, took off, insulted the family, wasted it all, and now he's coming back without having paid for his sins, and dad throws a party for him, which, by the way, is now eating into my half of the inheritance.
1: That's great.
0: We can maybe identify with that older son and his self-righteous resentment. And he actually refuses to go inside and join the party, which means that now he too has insulted the father. That would be considered a family insult as well. And we see the response of the father to this son. He went out to him in the field. So we see the father extends himself for the rebellious younger son and for the self-righteous older son. He extends himself, and he went out to plead with him. And this older son actually starts to berate his father. Dad, I've worked hard for you every day, never disobeyed your command, never left, been faithful, but you never even gave me a kid goat to celebrate with my friends. You're so mean. You're so selfish. He's basically accusing his father. And his father responds with gentleness and love. My son, you are always with me, and everything I have is yours. As Christians, we're supposed to hear that. Everything I have is yours. So it really, the key to the saga of the older brother is, why did he have such resentment in his heart? Why did he not even get a kid goat to celebrate with his friends? Because he didn't realize that everything on the estate was already his to use and enjoy. The son of a wealthy landowner, he was living beneath the poverty line. He was living like a slave. In fact, when he says, Father, I have served you all these years, never disobeyed your command, that word could be translated, I have slaved for you. I've slaved for you. So if you think about his identity, how does that older son see his own identity? As a slave. He's living as a slave. How did the younger son see his identity? As an orphan. Somebody who didn't know the father. And so that parable can lead us to ask, what's my identity? Am I living my life as an orphan? Somebody who doesn't know who they are. Somebody who doesn't realize the affection of the Father, their place in the family, their authority in the family, the wealth that they have, the riches that they have, and who takes off because they feel alienated. They don't know the Father. Or am I like a slave? Still here, at least physically, outwardly faithful, obedient, hardworking, and yet with the bitterness building up in my heart, resentment toward others for what they've been given, maybe jealousy, comparison with others. How do I see myself then? I'm living like a slave. So it's a parable that can lead us to a deep self-evaluation. A friend of mine, Neil Lozano, wrote a book called The Older Brother Returns, and he shares about how earlier in his life, he was that younger brother who took off, rebellious. And then he had a conversion, came home to the father. And after many years, he was deeply convicted at one point, realizing, I've become the older brother, judgmental, full of rivalry and resentment. And so he had a kind of second conversion where he took on the heart of the father toward his other brothers and sisters. That's what the Lord wants for us.
2: It's incredible. This has been insightful, spiritual, educational, just all big combination here for us. Dr. Healy, we're very grateful that you joined us today. Is there a website where people can keep up with where you'll be and what's going on? I think those seminarians are quite lucky to have you giving them some instruction, that's for sure.
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2: Wonderful. Well, thank you so much for joining us today and for being with us.
0: Thank you, Monsignor and Bishop.
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2: For Bishop John Barris, I'm Monsignor Jim Vaughan. 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We'll see you next time.
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Welcome to another episode of The Catholic Novel. Today we're going to talk about Bud Schulberg's On the Waterfront. Most often what happens is a novel comes out, it's very, very popular, and then sometimes it's made into a movie. This happened in the reverse. First, the movie came out, and it is a great movie. I think I should confess at the beginning of the show, it is my favorite film. I've seen hundreds and hundreds of movies, but this is my favorite. It won 8 Academy Awards, Marlon Brando won an award, Eva Marie Saint won an award, Elia Kazan won an award, and the movie was voted the best movie of the year. So Bud Schulberg then wrote a novel, basically the same story as the movie, except in the movie, the main character is Terry Malloy, played by Marlon Brando. In the novel, the main character is the priest Father Barry, who was played by Carl Malden in the film. Now, Bud Schulberg was Jewish, and he learned about the Catholic social teaching from Father Bud Carradine, who was part of the labor school over at Xavier High School, Father Bud Carradine and Father Phil Carey. Now, I feel personally connected because I went to Xavier High School, and I remember both of those priests. So when I prepared to do this show, I opened my copy of On the Waterfront, and I have no recollection of how this happened, but it's ascribed to Father Robert E. Lauder, who, in memory of Father Philip Carey and Father Bud Carradine, who not only preached Christianity, but lived it. And then it's something like peace or God bless you. And I don't know how that happened, where I got the book. I have no recollection of ever meeting Bud Schulberg. Now then, after the novel, Schulberg put the story on the stage. And I'm one of the few people who saw that play. It just didn't go over. I thought it was great. As a matter of fact, preparing for this show, I've decided I'm going to try to get some amateur theater groups to put it on. When it was on Broadway, as you entered the theater, across the ceiling was a gigantic crucifix. And basically, the staging of the play was basically the movie, just with smaller sets and so on. But still, I still thought it was tremendous. The film that was made, lots of it was filmed on the Hoboken waterfronts. And I heard somewhere, and I can't remember where, that Father Bud Carradine actually gave Carl Malden, who was playing him in the movie, his hat and I think his top coat too. And Malden is magnificent. It's the best depiction of a Catholic priest in any American film except for Romero. And later in this show, I'm going to read part of the homily that Father Barry gives it.

in the movie. It's by far the best homily in any American film ever. Now, at the beginning of the novel, in the kind of the epilogue, Schulberg points out how different it is writing a screenplay and writing a novel. Now, I never tried to write a novel, but I did write one screenplay, and I showed it to a few people. It's okay. I showed it to an actress, and she said that what I did, I put a lot of stuff in, like the camera zooms in here, or

to get what you want to get across. Whereas in a novel, you can go on and on as much as you want. So when I read later from this homily, I'm going to read as it was given in the movie, because if I use the book, I'd have to read 3, 4, or 5 pages, okay? In the movie, the person who's been murdered is called K. O. Dugan. In the novel, he's called Runty Nolan. Why Bud Schulberg changed the names, I don't know at all, okay? I've had that experience with a couple of films. For some reason, they use a different name. The homily that Malden gave, the situation is somebody has been murdered on the waterfront. And Father Barry had promised that man, K. O. Dugan, that if he was ready to turn evidence against the waterfront racketeers, and even if he was murdered, Father Barry would continue the battle against the racketeers. So he starts the homily by saying, I came down here to keep a promise. And then I'm going to read to you parts of the homily, and I'll make a couple of comments, because I tell you something, every time I read this, I just find it's tremendous. And I'm so happy it got into the movie, because apparently the producer did not want it. He wanted to cut it. But Elia Kazan insisted on it being there. And it's a good thing he did, because it is the theme. The whole theme of the movie is the crucifixion. If those of you remember the movie, there are crosses all over the place. And when I entered the Broadway theater and I saw the crucifix on the ceiling, I thought, well, whoever's putting this on knows what they're doing. That's what this story is all about. So after anointing K. O. Dugan, the priest says, I came down here to keep a promise. And then he says, some people think the crucifixion only took place on Calvary. They better wise up. Dropping a sling on K. O. Dugan because he was ready to spill his guts tomorrow, that's a crucifixion. And every time the mob puts the crusher on a good man, tries to stop him from doing his duty as a citizen, it's a crucifixion. And anybody who sits around and lets it happen, keeps silent about something he knows has happened, shares the guilt of it just as much as the Roman soldier who pierced the flesh of our Lord to see if he was dead. I tell you, I find this so inspiring. I can't see the movie On the Waterfront without wanting to be a better priest. And I think the novel is terrific. Let me make one comment about Bud Schulberg, too. Terrific writer. You know, he wrote a number of terrific screenplays. He wrote Face in the Crowd, which was also directed by Elia Kazan. So a very, very talented guy. Now, I have heard that the Jesuit priest at the labor school at Xavier High School has such an impact on him, Bud Schulberg seriously thought about becoming a Catholic. But then he decided not to because he felt he would be abandoning his Jewish people. When I read the novel, I did not know that when I read it years ago. And I remember thinking, how could someone who's not a Catholic know this much about Catholic social teaching? He knew more than most Catholics I know. He probably knew more than many priests I know. How did that happen, and how was he able to incorporate it into a piece of literature without making it preaching, you know, without turning it into a book-length homily? I don't understand that, and I don't think I ever will. You know, the play, Man for All Seasons, was written by an agnostic. Now, I don't understand that either. The screenplay for Even the Wars Brideshead Revisited, that I think is the greatest thing that was ever on television, written by an agnostic, that people who apparently do not have the faith are able to write literature that is filled with the faith is a mystery to me. Okay, so let's back to the homily. Some of the longshoremen start yelling at the priest and throwing stuff at him, and this is what he says. Boys, this is my church. And if you don't think Christ is down here on the waterfront, you've got another guest coming every morning when the hiring boss blows his whistle. Jesus stands alongside you in the shape-up. He sees why some of you get picked and some of you get passed over. He sees the family men worrying about getting the rent and getting food in the house for the kids and for his wife and the kids. He sees you selling your souls to the mob for a day's pay. That's filmed very well, but it also comes across very strong in the novel. And as I said, I'm not reading it from the novel, I'm reading it from the screenplay. And he goes on to name who's behind this, not to give names, I mean, but everybody who's involved.

involved in any way is guilty. So to read this or to see the film, your own conscience gets challenged. You know, what am I doing in my surroundings with the evil that I see? Then he goes on. And what does Christ think of the easy money boys who do none of the work and take all the gravy? And how does he feel about the fellows who wear $150 suits and diamond rings on your union dues and your kickback money? And how does he, who spoke up without fear against every evil, feel about your silence? You want to know what's wrong with the waterfront? It's the love of a lousy buck. It's making the love of a lousy buck, the cushy job, more important than the love of man. It's forgetting that every fellow down here is your brother in Christ. Remember, Christ is always with you. Christ is in the shape-up, he's in the hatch, he's kneeling here, right next to Dugan. And he's saying to all of you, if you do it to the least of mine, you do it to me. My only reaction to that is, wow, okay? So the play on Waterfront, I'm going to try to get some amateur group to do it. It would not be a difficult play to stage because the sets are relatively simple. I've had some success promoting some of the things we've talked about in this series. For example, I got two amateur groups to put on Graham Greene's The Potting Shed, and I may be getting, at this time, I may be getting a professional group to do it. So, you know, when you think of all the plays that amateur groups do over and over again, I mean, we've all seen 12 Angry Men. I think there's one now, 12 Angry People, 6 Men and 6 Women. And it's a I'm not mocking it. Please don't misunderstand me. But this, I don't think anybody saw this play except me and about 100 other people in the Broadway show. And I think you can't miss. Okay, so I'm going to try to do that. In the series of Catholic novels we've done and that we're going to do, often there's a priest playing a key role. The role of Father Barry, as written by Schulberg, is terrific. And that's another thing, that Bud Schulberg, who was not a Catholic, was able to appreciate the role of a priest. Apparently he got very close to Father Carden, and they spent many hours together, and Father Carden really did educate him in terms of the Church's social teaching. By the way, the homily in the movie is based on a talk, a communion breakfast talk, that Father Carden gave. So he gave, I don't know whether he probably gave the talk to Bud Schulberg, who then worked it into the plot, okay? You know, I'm trying to think now who said this. I think it was Father Carden and maybe Carl Malden, but somebody said the set making the movie was very different. Everybody seemed to have a sense that they're involved in something special. Now, I don't remember whether they used the word God or not, but I think they used the word presence, that there was a presence on the set different than other movies they had made. Now, I don't want to start claiming there was a miracle, but I will say this, every artist in the film hits their peak. Brando was never better. Even Reece Saint was never better. Carl Malden was never better. Rod Steiger was never better. Lee J. Cobb was never better. That's pretty good. And Leonard Bernstein did the movie, did the music, excuse me. And it all comes together. So I'm guessing, of course, I don't know who's watching this show, but I'm guessing that not many people even know there's a novel on the waterfront. But I can tell you this, I really believe that you will love it. It deals with the heart of the mystery of Christ being present to us. It's very readable. You can tell you're dealing with a first-class writer. So think about it. If you saw the movie, you'll like the book. If you didn't see the movie, you'll still like the book. So take a look at Bud Schulberg's On the Waterfront.

Friends, welcome to our very special time of walking together with Mary. Walking together with Mary with the words of her wisdom and with the deeds of her wisdom. Walking together with Mary in her wisdom, things that she said and she have done that was recorded for us on the pages of Holy Gospels, friends, I think that are truly great direction signs and wonderful light, a morning starlight leading us to the wisdom of heart, which is, as you know, the gift of the Holy Spirit, of which Mary was very full of. Once again, as we continue our time of reflection, let's take a look at the pages of the Holy Bible. This passage is from the Acts of the Apostles, which also mention Mary, not surprisingly, but in a very beautiful and very important context in the life of the church, in the life of all disciples of Christ. This passage is about the life of first community, Christian community in Jerusalem. When they entered the city, they went to upper room where they were standing. Peter and John and James and Andrew, Philip and Thomas, Bartholomew and Matthew, James, son of Alphaeus, Simon the Zealot, and Judas, son of James. They were all devoted themselves with one accord to a prayer, together with some women, and Mary, the mother of Jesus, was there together with his brothers. Mary, the mother of Jesus, was there. Friends, the passage we just heard was already about the life of the first community of believers in Christ, first Christian community in Jerusalem. And don't you find this absolutely amazing that we hear about them being completely devoted to a life of prayer? To a life of prayer. We are talking about the same disciples who did not have energy to stay with Jesus in prayer for an hour, for some period of time. How many times we hear on the pages of the Holy Gospel that Jesus invited John, James, and Peter to pray together with him to have this hour of watch? And you know what happened? Exactly when they were invited to spend this time with Jesus, praying was not their forte. Praying was not their thing. They always fall asleep. And now we hear about the first community, the same followers of Christ, the same disciples, giving their lives for the life of prayer, almost praying day and night. You know, I find this absolutely amazing, and please find me another school of prayer that will make us or some people who do not know how to pray and who do not enjoy the time of prayer, all of a sudden, just only a few weeks later, praying day and night, devoting themselves to a life of prayer. They didn't have enough hours of the day in desire to be in the presence of the Lord in prayer. Wow, what a transformation.

You can say that, yes, this transformation happened because not only the suffering, the death, but also resurrection of Jesus, and then later his ascension. But to me, it is very, very important fact, once again, proving the wisdom of Mary. She was there with them. She was there with them. She was there with them when they devoted themselves to a prayer. She was also with them when the Holy Spirit came upon them. I have the really inclination to believe that the disciples became so hungry of prayer, so hungry of this new realism, so hungry of this new reality of the presence of Christ in the life of the world and also in their lives, because of Mary, because of the school of Mary, because of her wisdom, because of her discipleship. That's how important for us is to find the ways to be always in the company of Mary. And as we heard the last time, how important it is for all of us to invite Mary into our homes, the homes of our hearts, the homes of our lives, the homes of our souls, because her presence is truly life-saving, life-giving. Because of her presence, because of her words and wonderful experience that I'm sure that she shared all together with them, the disciples became ready. Ready and open to receive the gift of the Holy Spirit, which was, as you know, the beginning of the life of the church. What an incredible wisdom of Mary that truly already back then established a reality in which you and I are participating now, living all together as a community of the church. Mary is then a mother of the church. The disciple of Jesus and mother of the church. But just for one moment, my friends, let me just take you back once again to the time of crucifixion of Jesus. When looking at his mother, he said, well, this is your son. And looking at the disciple, he said, this is your mother. We know that John took Mary into his home, but I think we should be always not really puzzled, but continue to contemplate what Jesus meant by saying to his own mother, this is your son. This is your son. Well, yes, we can say that motherhood of Mary was so very flexible that not only she was the mother of Jesus, but in her heart was also a room for his friends and for his disciples. But perhaps there is also a deeper meaning, of course, in the wisdom of the words of Jesus, but also in the wisdom of Mary being who she was and who she is, the mother of the church. What would be the wisdom? You know, sometimes someone subjectively said, if you don't know what's going on in the scripture, it has to be something to do with love. Love is the key. Life is the code to understand the scriptures. Mother is always a mother, giving us birth. In relationships, those intimate ones, the son is always the son of the mother. It does not really matter where a son is at this particular moment in life. He is always a son to his mother. He is among the living or already in heaven. He is enjoying a very successful life or perhaps somewhere a miserable life, maybe even somewhere in jail. Son is always a son. And the same way, mother is always a mother. And look what kind of really great, profound words Jesus has shared with us, saying to his mother, this is your son. This is to me truly the essence of his teaching. This is the essence and the reason of his coming into this world. In the coming of Christ to this world, Jesus took the possession of humanity. He entered our human race. By the fact of our baptism, from the moment of baptism, Christ is also in the possession of our lives. In our baptism, he takes our lives and makes our lives his own. This is why

0: When we suffer, it is Christ who suffers in us. When we live and breathe our lives, it is Christ who is continuing taking our human life and making our flesh as his own. This is the beautiful mystery of the incarnation, the beautiful mystery of Christ's presence in our lives. My friends, so look how beautifully in this light of theological reflection and our theological and spiritual knowledge sound the words of Jesus. Mother, Mom, I am always going to be a son, but now this is your son, because from this moment on, from the moment of my death and resurrection, I am going to take my dwelling place in my disciples. I am going to take my dwelling place in the hearts and lives of my followers. That's exactly when we should really start thinking and understanding the reality of the church in completely different and a beautiful life. For Mary, it was just simply a confirmation. Being his disciples, being his listener, being the mother, you know, I want to call this a mother of the Lectio Divina, not only listening to the words of Christ, but always meditating on them like she always did meditate the word of God. She made the word of God a moment of her intimate prayer, a moment of making her decisions, including fiat. And this way, Mary, by having a life of contemplation, just simply became a living source of the Word of God in her own and personal physical life. Incredible wisdom of Mary. Friends, that is for us a wonderful pathway to the glory of heaven, to the glory of eternal life. This is why Mary's life was taken fully with her soul and humanity, soul and flesh, into the glory of heaven. This is precisely what we are striving for. This is precisely our journey. This is precisely the fulfillment of everything who we are and what we're supposed to do. Therefore, we always continue to walk together with Mary, contemplating her wisdom, taking her example, but with our prayers, always grabbing her hand, being close to her and being together with her, walk and journey together to the joys of God's kingdom, happiness and life forever. So let's continue to do so as we pray. Hail Mary, full of grace, the Lord is with you. Blessed are you among women and blessed the fruit of your womb, Jesus. Holy Mary, Mother of God, pray for us sinners, now and in the hour of our death. Amen.
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2: 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That's my team. We declare the glory.
3: Can't you just feel it? The conflict is becoming apparent in our culture. It reminds me of those words of John Paul II. We're now living in the final confrontation between the gospel and the anti-gospel, between the church and the anti-church, between Christ and the antichrist. And if we don't choose to know God's word, to believe God's word, and follow God's word, we're going to be a sitting duck for all kinds of confusion, all kinds of disorder. Those are really important choices that people have to make.
4: And these choices are difficult. Who am I going to marry? What kind of life am I going to live? How am I going to raise my kids? What am I going to do with my time, my talent, and my treasure? And I have to make a choice today. Jesus says to each one of us, I came that you might have life and have it to the full. The question is, do we want it? Welcome, friends, to another week of The Choices We Face. I'm Peter Herbeck, and it's my delight to be here with good friend Ralph Martin. We switch chairs every once in a while. So
5: Peter's in charge today. I'm obeying him.
4: That's right. Christianity, at its core, is a test. It's a test of fidelity to a person, to Jesus Christ, the Word of God, who's come to reveal the truth. And he calls us to follow him, and he wants us to, we're going to be tested along the way, and he wants us to win. He wants us to actually be faithful to the end. And Ralph's going to break open that whole theme for us today. So Ralph, I'm so glad you're going to do this. It's like it kind of percolated in a conversation we had the other day, and it was so clear and important.
3: You know, periodically you read a scripture that talks about being tested. And I'm always thinking, gee, I think I'd like to try to understand more about that, or, you know, how often are we tested? Why are we tested? And so I just felt like the time had come to really look into it. So I'd like to share a little bit about why we're being tested and how we need to pass the test.
4: Yeah, and what it means.
3: So there's a very simple verse in Romans chapter 10 where Paul says, "Greet Apollos, whose fidelity to Christ has stood the test." That, just like you said, Peter, that's the test, faithfulness to Christ or not. And it's a pretty important test. It's pretty fundamental. Then 2 Corinthians chapter 13, "Examine yourselves to see whether you are in the faith. Test yourselves. Do you not realize that Christ is in you, unless, of course, you fail the test?" So we're supposed to actually test ourselves or examine ourselves. And it's about that identity question. You know, Christ is in you. Test yourself. Do you really believe that? Do you really live like that? Do you really pay attention to the one who's living in you? Then there's a couple of verses here that we're all familiar with, but they're so helpful and so illuminating. James chapter 1. This is shocking. "Consider it pure joy, my brothers and sisters, whenever you face trials of many kinds, because you know that the testing of your faith produces perseverance." So there, that's one of the fruits of being tested. When we pass the test, when we reject what will take us away from faithfulness to Christ, it increases perseverance in us. It increases the will to persevere. We're doubling down on Jesus. Or as I heard some of the young people in the office talking, that they were locking down on Jesus, where every time we say no to temptation, every time we pass a test to our fidelity or our obedience, we're strengthening something in our character that puts us in a better place to resisting temptation in the future. "Let perseverance finish its work so that you may be mature and complete." I know that Peter's one of your favorite epistles. And
4: love
3: there's
4: it.
3: So much there. I mean, on your radio program, you talk about it in some depth, which is really good. "Dear friends, do not be surprised at the fiery ordeal." Now, there's testing and then there's testing. There's like mild little tests that are easily passed. And every now and then we find ourselves in, everything's breaking apart at the same time. We're in a fiery ordeal. "Do not be surprised at the fiery ordeal that has come on you to test you." So if you find yourself in a fiery ordeal, why are you in a fiery ordeal? Because it's a test. And the Lord thinks you're able to pass the test by turning to him and receiving his grace, and it's going to produce good fruit when you pass this test. "Do not be surprised at the fiery ordeal that has come on you to test you, as though something strange were happening to you." This is part of life. We don't normally like to think about life as one test after another, but it is. Our whole life on earth is a test. It's a test about whether we're going to follow Jesus or not. It's a test whether we're going to choose life or choose death. The whole Bible is a matter of one fundamental choice, and we're going to keep being tested about whether we're going to double down on that choice or not, whether we're going to remain faithful to that choice or not. And each time that we resist temptation, each time that we pass the test, we're growing in strength, we're growing in union with the Lord. This is how we grow. "Rejoice inasmuch as you participate in the sufferings of Christ, so that you may be overjoyed when his glory is revealed. If you are insulted because of the name of Christ, you are blessed,
5: There's a lot of things that go against our natural instinct, isn't it? Like, oh, thank you, Lord, for strengthening my perseverance.

0: thank you for blessing me with this persecution. But honestly, it truly, truly is a blessing. For it is time for judgment to begin with God's household. And if it begins with us, by God testing us so severely, what will become for those? What will the outcome be for those who do not obey the gospel of God? And if it's hard for the righteous to be saved, what will become of the ungodly and the sinner? So, you know, I keep thinking about Peter Crafe's book, you know, Jesus Shock, that you talk about so often. Isn't that shocking, Peter?
1: It is, yeah.
0: If it is hard for the righteous to be saved, what will become of the ungodly and the sinner? So this isn't something to play around with. This isn't an optional extra. This isn't like an easy path. You know, Jesus says, strive to enter by the narrow door. That means the underlying Greek word for that, as you know, is agonize. Like, you got to put something into it. You got to make an effort. You got to be willing to deny yourself. You got to be willing to suffer a little pain to turn away from those things that allure us and towards the true life and the true hope. Now, how familiar are we all with the temptation of Jesus in the desert? It comes around every year during Lent. It's a really key scripture passage. And seeing how Jesus was tempted and seeing how he resisted temptation gives us some real tools about how to do this ourselves. But first of all, there's the mystery of the incarnation. We just don't know how it all works exactly in Jesus. Like, was Jesus really tempted? Could he have really fallen? No. But did he feel in his human flesh the allure of when he was hungry, eating bread, or when the devil taunted him, saying, look at all the kingdoms of the world, I'll give them to you. Jesus says, oh, by the way, they're my kingdoms, and I'll take them right now, thank you. Or when the Satan said, you know, the angels are going to protect you if you fall off the parapet, go ahead. And Jesus said, every single time the devil tempted him with the scripture passage, every time he was tempted, the devil used a partial truth, a half truth. And the way that Jesus countered the half truth was by completing the whole truth. Man doesn't live by bread alone. Don't test or tempt the Lord your God. Be gone, Satan. You know, it was, and so that's a clue for us. Sometimes we'll be tempted by a half-truth. The culture is full of half-truths, isn't it? The church is full of half-truths. We're going to hear that God is compassionate, but we'll hardly ever hear that he's just. We're going to hear that God is kind, but we'll hardly ever hear that he's holy. We're going to hear about how merciful he is, but we'll never hear about the consequences of rejecting his mercy. We'll talk about the wonders of heaven, but we'll never hear about the reality of hell. So one of the ways that we most need to strengthen ourselves to resist temptation is to know the word of God. And there's no way of knowing the word of God unless you put some effort into it. So I'd say it's really critical for everybody who doesn't want to fail the test to know the word of God, because we're going to be tested by half-truths, and we need to know the whole truth. We need to know the catechism of the Catholic Church. We need to know what the Catholic Church really teaches, because there is incredible confusion today in many, many ways. Now, those are some familiar passages. Here's some unfamiliar passages that shed real light about why we're being tested. Deuteronomy chapter 8, verse 2. I bet you didn't know there was something really cool in Deuteronomy chapter 8, verse 2. Be careful to follow every command I am giving you today, so that you may live and increase and may enter and possess the land the Lord promised on oath to your ancestors. Remember how the Lord your God led you all the way in the wilderness these 40 years. Why? To humble and test you in order to know what was in your heart, whether or not you would keep his commands. That's why we're being tested. The Lord wants to know what's in our heart. He wants to know whether or not we're going to keep his commands. Because why? Because the gift that's being offered is so precious. The gift is eternal life. The gift is never-ending blessing. Acts chapter 13, verse 46. This is the gift. Paul and Barnabas spoke out boldly and said, it was necessary that the word of God be spoken to you first, but since you reject it and condemn yourselves as

as unworthy of eternal life, we now turn to the Gentiles. That's another shocking passage. Can somehow we make ourselves unworthy of eternal life? Unfortunately, yes. Can we actually condemn ourselves? Unfortunately, yes. So this is why it's so serious to know that testing is part of the plan of God to prepare us for heaven. Testing is part of the plan of God to find out who really wants to be saved. Testing is part of God's plan to want to know who really loves him, who really wants the gift that's being given to us in Jesus. And there's no way of understanding why there's eternal consequences here unless we understand the awesomeness of the gift that's being offered. Natural life on this earth is really good, but with a lot of pain and suffering. We're being offered something better than the original creation. We're being offered being taken into the whole life of God himself and somehow participating in this most amazing, intense, faithful, infinite, pure, perfect love and goodness and truth and beauty. And we're being offered eternal life, life that never ends, not just a continuous, unending stream, but a higher level, a much higher level. We're being offered to be elevated into the life of God himself. And we're being offered through Jesus. The gift is so precious, and it's so serious to reject that gift, to not treasure that gift. And that's why Paul and Barnabas could say, you're rejecting eternal life, and we're now going to turn to the Gentiles. Now, what's at stake is eternal life or eternal death. It's a foundational message of the Bible. It's not a game. Everybody doesn't win the prize, but those who run to win. Paul uses those images about training yourself, beating your body, being an athlete. He uses the images of running the race and running to win. Not everybody who drifts along in the comfortable culture, even in the comfortable culture of the church, is going to win the prize. Jesus says, strive. Not everybody who's trying to fit in is going to win the prize, but those who are willing to stand out and stand up. How will we be tested? I'm going to run through four quick things here, and then we're going to talk a little bit about it. We're going to be tested in our own heart. Our own disordered desires are going to invite us to not be faithful to Christ. Our own disordered desires are going to tempt us to disobey the commandments of God. Our own disordered desires are going to tempt us to give in to greed or lust or envy or jealousy or lying. Our own disordered desires are going to test us every day. And so we need to realize that the personal test within our heart is really important, a way in which we're being tested. And we need to learn how to say no to disordered desires. We need to learn how to crucify ourselves. Jesus says, unless you deny yourself and pick up your cross and follow me, you're not worthy to be my disciple. It's another hard word. We're also going to be tremendously tested by the culture we live in today. We're no longer living in a Christian culture. We're living in a culture that's bombarding us with lies, not even half-truths, but without and out lies. And we know that the devil himself is a liar and a murderer from the beginning. He hates us and he's trying to kill us. He's trying to wreck our life in this world. He wants to wreck our life eternally by the lies he's speaking through the culture. One of the really huge lies that we talk about periodically is be yourself. Be the real you. Be you. Don't worry about what anybody else is doing. There's a half-truth to that. But you are what you feel. You are what you want. You are who you can decide you can be. You can be whoever you want to be. Total lie. Total lie. If we're being true to our feelings, sometimes we're being true to evil feelings, bad feelings, false feelings, deceptive feelings, lying feelings. We're also going to be tremendously tested by pressure on the church. Bishop Barron just recently wrote a long article for First Things magazine where he's trying to assess where is the church now after the pontificate of Pope Francis. He talked about many of the wonderful positive things that Pope Francis did, his emphasis on mercy and compassion, his concern for the environment, but he also said there's a real mess here that has to be cleaned up.
There's a lot of division in the church now. Bishops and cardinals are openly contradicting each other. Whole bishops' conferences are going off the deep end. There's a lot of disproportionate emphasis on certain things, and this all needs to be cleaned up. And it's true. We're living in a messy church right now. We're living in a church where there's deception. We're living in a church where people have been appointed to very high positions that don't believe what the Catholic Church teaches, particularly in the area of marriage and sexuality. And what's going to happen? How can we come back together as a unified church? Well, let's hope Pope Leo wants to do that. Let's hope Pope Leo can do that. Let's hope the Holy Spirit shows him how to solve this incredible situation we're in right now. But in the meantime, we need to take personal responsibility ourselves for knowing what the Word of God says, knowing what the Catechism of the Church really says, even if high church leaders say something different. Ezekiel chapter 13. The Lord periodically has had problems with church leadership. Jesus himself said some really shocking things to the religious leaders of his day. I'm a Catholic. I believe we should obey the lawful authority that the Lord has placed over us, but I'm also realistic. I understand that sometimes some church leaders are going to say some things that Jesus doesn't teach and that the Catechism doesn't teach. So we need to take some personal responsibility to know what the Word of God says. Ezekiel chapter 13, because they lead my people astray, saying peace when there is no peace, because when a flimsy wall is built, they cover it with whitewash. Therefore, tell those who cover it with whitewash that it's going to fall. Rain will come in torrents, and I will send hailstones hurtling down, and violent winds will burst forth. And when the wall collapses, will people not ask you, where is the whitewash you covered it with? Peter, we just lived through a traumatic time of whitewashing, really awful things that people in positions of leadership in the church were doing to vulnerable adults and most horribly to minors. We spent billions of dollars to try to make amends to secular authorities. But you know what? There's a lot of words here about false prophets and false teachers. And quite honestly, if we didn't have lawyers and the secular press exposing this whitewashing, this cover-up, this corruption in the church, it would still be going on. Very sad to see. And I just hope we see a more profound repentance that we've seen so far to the cover-up and a more profound commitment to not caring what other people think, not being afraid of offending people, but fearing God more than man. Now, oh golly, I'm going to stop here, Peter, but let's jump to the Catechism of the Catholic Church, section 675. Before Christ's second coming, the church must pass through a final test that will shake the faith of many believers. The persecution that accompanies her pilgrimage on earth will unveil the mystery of iniquity in the form of a religious deception, offering men an apparent solution to their problems at the price of apostasy, at the price of not being faithful to Christ. The supreme religious deception is that of the Antichrist, by which man glorifies himself in place of God, which is happening today, big time. Things are going to get worse before the kingdom comes in its fullness. Things are going to get so worse that Jesus said in Luke chapter 18, when the Son of Man returns, will he find faith on the earth? God willing, he will. But what in what proportion and what percentages, we don't know. Finally, truly, this is really finally, Revelation chapter 2, verse 10. Do not be afraid of what you are about to suffer. Don't be afraid of the trials that are coming. Don't be afraid of the tests that are coming. God's with you. He wants you to pass the test. He's giving you the answers to the test. He's giving you the final exam before you have to take it. He's letting you know exactly what you have to do to pass the test. And he's going to give you all the help, all the strength, all the grace, all the encouragement, all the support for your brothers and sisters that you need. But I tell you, the devil will put some of you in prison to test you, and you'll suffer persecution for 10 days. It's short. It's going to be over. Life is short.
The sufferings of the present age, Scripture says, aren't worth comparing to the glory that will be ours when Christ Jesus comes. Be faithful even to the point of death. We have to ask for that grace. We have to prepare ourselves for that. And I will

0: give you life as your victor's crown. Because whoever has ears, let them hear what the Spirit says to the churches. The one who is victorious will not be hurt at all by the second death, which is hell.
1: Wow. Yeah.
0: The thing that most strikes me, Peter, is that life is a test. And we got to be prepared for it. We got to accept it. It's a test every day in our own heart. It's a test every day in the culture we live in. It's a test every day in the church we're living in.
1: Thank you for sharing that, Ralph. There's some great stuff there to chew on. Let me ask you this. There's different kinds of tests, as you were pointing out. Mm-hmm. And I think sometimes we can have tests that come to us that we don't quite understand, like sicknesses, yeah. unexpected yes. financial collapse, all these things. And people say, gee, I feel like Job. Like, why is this happening to me? Like, and is God mad at me? Is God right. upset with me?
0: Right.
1: Am I getting punished because of this or that? And so people can get very confused. Yeah. Can you just share some thoughts
0: sure.
1: about
0: no,
1: that?
0: No, absolutely. This is why the book of Job was written.
1: Yeah.
0: yeah. This is why the book of Job was written, is that when you have a fiery ordeal of that magnitude, it doesn't mean you've done anything wrong. It means that God thinks that he can bring glory out of it and goodness for your life by letting you experience a fiery ordeal with your wife and children dying, all your flocks being taken away, everybody thinking you're a bad person. That's pretty bad.
1: Yeah.
0: And so if you're trying to live a Christian life and you get into painful things like that, like you said, betrayal, financial collapse, horrible illness, yes. It doesn't mean you've done anything wrong. It means that God's deeming you worthy to participate in a deeper way in the purification and the suffering of Jesus. Now, sometimes, yes, if we're experiencing bad things in our life because it's a consequence of something we've done wrong or we're not living right, and that's a wake-up call that God's giving us. He's letting us experience the natural consequences of doing bad things to wake us up and get us back to doing good things. But just because we're doing good things doesn't mean we're not going to have suffering.
1: And sometimes it can be confusing to know where I'm at, you know, like a person's at. So, I encourage you to find a good spiritual director, or a spiritual director can help you understand what's going on as you discern it, you know, and respond to it.
0: Yeah.
1: But to know that the Lord is in your corner. I mean, the Lord wants you to come to him fully, and he's going to lead you through whatever trial, whatever difficulty is there.
0: Yeah. You know, and so, he reveals the tenderness of his heart. You know, come to me, all you who are heavy laden and burdened. I will give you rest for your souls, because my yoke is sweet and my burden is light. And I want to give you rest. I'm humble and meek of heart. And I want to give you rest for your soul.
1: There's also a way of choosing for the kingdom and kind of leaving the world, because you can even have a sadness, like you can, if you're not careful, recognizing what the Lord is doing in you, but you're sad that it has to happen, like the Lord's detaching us from the world. Yeah. We don't want to be detached from the world. And no, I want more of that. I want more of that. Why can't I have more of that? Look at all the people who have all that. Why can't I have both?
0: You know, that's really that excellent, kind of Peter. Thing. Francis de Sales says, when we're first being weaned from the world, it's painful. We say, oh, do I have to, you know, do I have to give this up? Can I join in this anymore? Yeah. But he says, after you've made the switch, after you've persevered in rejecting the fallen world and the world of delusion and deterioration and imagination and fantasy, after you've rejected unreality of the world and you're more and more firmly planted in the kingdom, it's not hard anymore. You see so clearly what you've left, and you know it's good for you to have left it. You see so clearly what you're heading towards, you know it's so good.
1: Yeah, you see the truth now differently. Mm-hmm. Your affections begin to change. Yeah. You start loving what the Lord loves. You have affection, the affections you had for the world that was so hard to let go of, and you feel so sad. It goes away if you just keep saying yes and yielding to the grace of God, the graces that are in the church, and daily prayer and scripture and rosary and service and the sacraments and all. Just keep living it, living in community, and get support. And the Lord will lead us through. Because in the end, what's celebrated in the book of Revelation, Ralph and I were talking about earlier, are the martyrs.
0: Yeah.
1: They passed the test.
0: Yeah, big time.
1: And the church also raises up the saints for us, who are people who passed the test. Yeah. And they show us the way forward. And in the first chapter of the book of Revelation, John, who's on the island of Patmos, he writes a letter to the seven churches. And he said, he's the shepherd, right? But he's in prison for he's being tested. He's in prison or on an island for sharing the gospel. And he says to them, I, John, share with you the tribulation, the kingdom, and the patient endurance. Mm. These are fundamental realities to the Christian life, right? Yeah. Every one of

0: of us is going to experience those. And in Jesus, we'll have the victory. Ralph, thanks so much for the wonderful
1: Well, thanks for putting up with my first stab at talking about testing.
0: Very good. But friends, we want to offer to you this wonderful booklet by Peter Burak, Free for the Asking. Do whatever he tells you to do, which is the critical thing when we're living out the call and being able to pass the test. Obey the Lord. God bless you. Hope to see you next week.
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Jesus began to show his disciples that he must go to Jerusalem and suffer greatly from the elders, the chief priests, and the scribes, and be killed, and on the third day be raised. Then Peter took Jesus aside and began to rebuke him. "God forbid, Lord, no such thing should ever happen to you." He turned to Peter, "Get behind me, Satan. You're an obstacle to me. You're not thinking as God does, but as human beings do." Then Jesus said to his disciples, "Whoever wishes to come after me must deny himself, take up his cross, and follow me. For whoever wishes to save his life will lose it. But whoever loses his life for my sake will find it. What profit would there be for one to gain the whole world and forfeit his life? Or what can one give in exchange for his life? For the Son of Man will come with his angels and in his Father's glory, and then he will repay all according to his conduct." Hello and welcome to Close to Walk Catholic Communications. I'm Father Byer, your host, and we're glad that you can join us. Peter, you're not thinking as God does, but as men do. All right, so what's your point? I mean, me and my smart mouth, if the Lord would have told me, you're not thinking like God, you're thinking like a man. Hello, that's what I am. I don't understand.

0: And I think it's great for us to realize that we're capable of thinking like God does. Some people think they're capable of thinking they're gods. No, no, no, no, no. It's not what we're talking about. But to have that ability to try to see things the way God does, to try to look at people the way God does. And what does that mean? What does that mean? You know, sometimes we find ourselves in situations that God just tells me, you need to do something here. You need to help this person. You need to enter into their story. You need to have compassion. You don't need to be so judgmental. You need to realize, you know what? If you'd have had their life, maybe you would have made the same darn decisions. If what had happened to them had happened to you, maybe you wouldn't be any different. You know, you don't realize how blessed you are and how blessed you've been and how others have not had half of what you've had, and yet you take it for granted so that you can act like you're better than everybody else and you're holier than everybody else. Don't you realize that not everyone has had the blessings?
1: Ooh.
0: Talk about a reality check. You know, and I think about that. Calcutta was really interesting for me working there. You know, and I get up at 5 o'clock. Well, I'd leave the rectory at 5 in the morning to go hear confessions at the mother house. And I'd be walking down the street. There's very little traffic at 5 in the morning. And there'd be whole families on the sidewalk, sleeping on top of each other, like a litter of puppies. Wow. You know, I may not have been born wealthy or rich. I had a bed. Somebody had shared it with a brother, but I had a bed. And I had parents. I had food. Why wasn't I born there? What did I do to deserve being born where I was born? Having the family that I had. Having a halfway decent mind that I was able to learn. Why was I born like that? And look, this little child at the bottom of the pile sleeping on the sidewalk, they didn't do anything wrong. They weren't involved in risky behavior. They didn't make bad choices. It was the hand they were dealt. And see, I think that's really the central part of learning to think like God does. Putting ourselves into a situation where we have gratitude. You know, I mean, and a lot of people think, oh, you're so lucky. You were born and y'all had so much money and you're traveling. I didn't have all that. I had parents who love me. I have 3 brothers and 1 sister, and we still love each other and get together and celebrate being together and happy for each other's successes and anything I have, they have. I'm lucky. I have 16 first cousins that we delight in being together and being for each other. And we all have faith. We were raised that way. None of us were raised with so-called luxuries of life in the material sense, but in the sense of family and faith, we all hit the Powerball, baby. We have been so blessed.

And I think that when our Lord says, you're not thinking as God does, but as man does, as man do, whatever he says, does, do, okay. You know, I think we need to start thinking that we're capable of seeing God's eyes, things through the eyes of God.

just realizing. Yeah, I have a brother who's, he's a terminal brother, you know, a terminal daddy and grandfather, you know. And he's had some challenges, health challenges with his children. He said, you know what? He said, if God wants to give my family, you know, anything, any suffering, any, just give it to me. He said, leave my children and grandchildren. He said, I'll gladly take it. And if I'm gone tomorrow and it spares him, I'll gladly take it. You know, my mother, at the age of about 72, got diagnosed with a condition that, it's a long title, but eventually a spinal cord was drying up. It was a hereditary condition. And my mother was a very virtuous woman, but just don't put chocolate in front of her because she lost all virtue over chocolate, okay? But when she got diagnosed, she never ate another piece of chocolate in her life. She lived to be 96. Why? Because she gave up chocolate so that God would spare her children of ever getting this spinal condition that she had. Boy, you think I hit the Powerball? This is about gratitude. This is about quit looking at what you didn't have. Oh, my parents couldn't afford to send me to a fancy college. They couldn't afford to let me do this. They couldn't afford for me to travel. They couldn't afford for me to have my own car. I had to work. If you had family and faith, they don't come any richer than that. They don't come any better than that. I have a girl that I was very close to, and they had all of that, but they didn't have the family I have. I mean, they had millions. Upon millions, upon millions. They didn't have the family I have. They don't have the love that I have. They don't have the faith that was bestowed upon us. Different gifts. And so it's very, very important that we celebrate what we've been blessed with and we understand God's blessings. Because you know what? People who don't realize the gift that their life has been, the gift that their faith has been, the gift that their family's been, if they think they deserve it, the minute something goes wrong, they grab a major attitude with God. Well, if you can take my 13-year-old son, I don't know why I go to church. Now, you've been blessed all your life. You've had so many gifts, but I never thought I was blessed. I never took time to thank God for what I have, who I am, the abilities been given to me. I never was able to look at my life and realize how blessed it was, not materially, but spiritually and personally, and all the gifts He's bestowed upon me. I kind of got this welfare mentality with God. God, you owe me. And if you're going to cause me any suffering, then why should I go to church and worship you? Why should I pray to you? You took my mother at the age of 70. Why should I pray to you? I lost a child. Why should I pray to you? I got cancer as a young person. We talk about people who or the entitlement mentality. They think that the government owes them everything. And if you listen to the Democratic Socialists, that's what they want you to think. But anyway, but they think they're owed everything. You know, housing and childcare and food and diapers and milk. And they're owed everything. Why should they have to work? We get a welfare mentality with God when we never take time to thank God for what is, but we get very, very bitter about something we've lost. Please take time. Please take time to go sit in an adoration chapel
and think about your life.

0: 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And before you moan what you've lost, learn to be grateful for what you've been given. 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Because until we believe that it's gift and all gift, and until we quit thinking that God owes me anything, we run the risk of that entitlement mentality that will keep us away from the God who has great things in store for us. Stay with us. 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
9: And Jesus said to his disciples, "Whoever wishes to come after me must deny himself, take up his cross, and follow me. For whoever wishes to save his life will lose it, but whoever loses his life for my sake will find it. What profit would there be for one to gain the whole world and forfeit his life?" Hello and welcome back to Close to Walk Catholic Communications. I'm Father Bayer, your host, and we're glad that you can join us. Oh Lord, please, please, we don't want to let you suffer. We're never going to let you suffer. Why do we think, and everybody says, you know, I want to follow the Lord. I want to be one of Christ's disciples. Whoever wishes to come after me must deny himself, take up his cross, and follow me. This is Matthew's gospel. Mark's gospel says the same thing. In Luke's gospel, he said, whoever wishes to be my disciple must take up his cross daily and follow me. Everybody wants to be a disciple of Christ, but nobody wants to carry a cross. Everybody wants to follow him, but when the cross has come, what am I doing wrong? God, why are you mad at me? All those other people, they didn't even go to church and they don't have any crosses. And look at me, I'm trying. I go to church every week. I even use my envelopes, and I still get these crosses. It's part of the deal. It's part of the deal to realize that to be a disciple involves suffering. And crosses take on many, many different forms in life. And you know, sometimes our cross is ourself, my own weaknesses. God, how come I can't get those erotic thoughts out of my head? How come every time I'm in that situation, I think this, I think that, I think the other? How come I'm an addict? How come I just can't give up the drink? I can't give up the drug. I can't give up the shopping. I can't give up. How come God has given me this addiction? You know, and then, you know, sometimes our cross can be in any different ways. You know what? My marriage is not what I thought it was going to be. Now we got four kids. I can't live like this. I got to go find happiness somewhere. The kids will be okay. Sometimes the cross is living out commitments, and they're not always the happiest of circumstances. That's the cross that people live with. But whenever we think that we have this cross, we think God is mad at us. You know, how come? How come I got cancer? Huh? How come I got cancer? I don't have cancer, but, you know, people say that. How come, you know, I've lost this, I've lost that. How come I have this illness? I don't know. But I know that the cross is a means of salvation. Years ago, there was a book on suffering by a French monk by the name of Louis Evely. Out of our pain and out of our shame, our God creates virtues that never would have existed had we not first suffered. I'm going to repeat that because I think it's something that I don't think enough people realize. Out of our pain, out of our shame, our God creates virtues that never would have existed had we not first suffered. Ooh, so what does that mean exactly? What that means is every opportunity of suffering, embarrassment, pain, illness, is an opportunity for us to reevaluate where God is in our life. One of the, and I've told this story, but I'm going to tell it again. A cousin of mine, many years ago, finished high school. He's off to New York to find himself, okay? Moves in the village, adopts a New York way of life and everything. And everybody, oh, how come he never married? How come he never married? Well, he came back years later with his friend. He's in a same-sex relationship. And then we hear that his friend died of AIDS, and he himself was infected with AIDS. So leaves New York, comes home, the family welcomes him back and everything else, and it was really interesting. It was on a Sunday dinner, and his aunt, my grandmother, and her sister, his other aunt, and all family's there, and he has AIDS, so he calls my mom and says, would it be okay for me to come to the house? He said, why the hell not? Of course. Come on, boy, you know, your family, come over. So, you know, we welcome him. Then he says he wants to talk to me privately. Well, I'm going to anoint him and everything, but he wants to talk. And I said, well, you know, Tony, how you doing? I mean, obviously, you know, the end is near. He said, you know what? The best thing that ever happened to me was getting AIDS. All right, explain me, Lucy. I'm not sure I'm following this one. He said, look, I've done a lot of things I'm not proud of. He said,

But you know what? I got AIDS. I know I'm dying. And he said, I've come back to God. I've come back to the church. I've come back to the sacraments. And I've come back to my family. Had I not gotten AIDS, I probably would have not done any of those things. And now I know God has forgiven me. And I would have never asked for that forgiveness had I not known I was dying. Wonderful. That's really what I think of when I think of out of our pain, out of our shame, our God creates virtues that never would have existed. And I want to ask you, how many of us have truly ever had to carry a cross? I don't think I have. Yeah, you know, I've had some rough patches and I've been through some things that were not exactly pleasant. But how many of us really carry crosses in life? And I don't think many of us actually have had to carry a cross. But regardless of what it is, we have gotten in the habit, whenever something goes wrong, you know, we say, why me, Lord? Why? And we have a foolish way of looking around at other people and at this moment comparing ourselves to other people and saying, yeah, but look at them. They don't do this and they don't. Somehow trying to say, I didn't deserve it. They deserve it more than I deserve it. The crosses that we carry are meant to help us understand what our Lord went through for us. So let me ask you a question. Go to any segment of society that you think is really out there, either by their ideologies, either by their lifestyles, either by their personal habits, either by the way they live or the things that they believe. Or go to any of those groups. How many of you would say, you know what? I'll give up my life for them. I've seen that with parents with their children. How many of us would give up our lives for complete strangers, many of whom probably hate us for being who we are? How many of us would give up our lives? What does it mean to carry a cross? What does it mean to be self-sacrificing? And then the other question is, it's not, why me, Lord? It's what? What do I have to learn? What is God trying to show me? Why am I having to back up and reevaluate and look at things? What's different for me? And if we ask, why, Lord, did I have cancer? Why, Lord, did this happen? We're never going to get an answer. But if I learn to say what, and you know, and there have been many examples of, you know, parishioners. Did you hear? Fred had a heart attack. They don't know if he's going to make it. Get up to the hospital, anoint him, visit with him. You know, he's pretty groggy and, you know, and he's very sedated and they're trying to keep him still. Of course, all the family's up there. You know, we go first day, second day, third day, he's starting to get a little bit better and sitting up and all that. Well, the whole family's there. And the whole family's telling Fred, please, Daddy, we love you, you know, with this, with that, with the other thing. You know what happens? Fred starts to tell them how much they mean to him. Fred starts to apologize for missing their dance recitals, their ball games, their events at school, because he was so busy working or playing golf or fishing or doing whatever Fred was doing. That was a moment when Fred realizes how blessed he was, what a gift his family is, and how he had overlooked being part of their lives, either for his own pleasure or thinking they wanted his money more than they wanted him. And so Fred does get to live. And out of his pain and out of his shame, Fred and his family
live a completely different life.

Same thing with people who are going through chemo, and they say they see who's there for them. They say who loves them. They see who's there and wants to help them. These people, if they live and they're in remission, they live differently. They start to appreciate life. They no longer take for granted the life they have. They no longer take for granted the people in their lives that they had just always thought were auxiliary and on the outside. So our Lord shows us his cross led to a new life, an everlasting life. Sometimes, if we face our crosses with faith, if we refuse to ask why and start to ask what, our crosses can lead us to a new life as well, a life well lived, a life where we appreciate everything that God has done. And suffering is not an obstacle, but an opportunity. Thank you for being with us. May today bring you closer in your walk with the Lord. God bless.

0: field. 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Mike Piazza with a home run off of Trevor.
1: Hi, this is Mike Piazza, Baseball Hall of Famer, and you're watching Catholic Faith Network. God bless.

The angel of the Lord declared unto Mary, and she conceived of the Holy Spirit. Hail Mary, full of grace, the Lord is with thee. Blessed art thou among women, and blessed is the fruit of thy womb, Jesus. Holy Mary, Mother of God, pray for us sinners, now and at the hour of our death. Amen. Behold the handmaid of the Lord. Be it done to me according to thy word. Hail Mary, full of grace, the Lord is with thee. Blessed art thou among women, and blessed is the fruit of thy womb, Jesus. Holy Mary, Mother of God, pray for us sinners, now and at the hour of our death. Amen. And the Word was made flesh and dwelt among us. Hail Mary, full of grace, the Lord is with thee. Blessed art thou among women, and blessed is the fruit of thy womb, Jesus. Holy Mary, Mother of God, pray for us sinners, now and at the hour of our death. Amen. Pray for us, O Holy Mother of God, that we may be made worthy of the promises of Christ. Let us pray. Pour forth, we beseech thee, O Lord, thy grace into our hearts, that we to whom the incarnation of Christ, thy Son, was made known by the message of an angel, may by his passion and cross be brought to the glory of his resurrection through the same Christ our Lord. Amen.

In the name of the Father, and of the Son, and of the Holy Spirit, amen. I believe in God, the Father Almighty, creator of heaven and earth, and in Jesus Christ, his only Son, our Lord, who was conceived by the Holy Spirit, born of the Virgin Mary, suffered under Pontius Pilate, was crucified, died, and was buried. He descended into hell. On the third day, he rose again from the dead. He ascended into heaven and is seated at the right hand of God, the Father Almighty. From there he will come to judge the living and the dead. I believe in the Holy Spirit, the Holy Catholic Church, the communion of saints, the forgiveness of sins, the resurrection of the body, and life everlasting. Amen. Our Father, who art in heaven, hallowed be thy name. Thy kingdom come, thy will be done, on earth as it is in heaven. Give us this day our daily bread, and forgive us our trespasses, as we forgive those who trespass against us. And lead us not into temptation, but deliver us from evil. Amen.

Hail Mary, full of grace, the Lord is with thee. Blessed art thou among women, and blessed is the fruit of thy womb, Jesus. Holy Mary, Mother of God, pray for us sinners, now and at the hour of our death. Amen. Hail Mary, full of grace, the Lord is with thee. Blessed art thou among women, and blessed is the fruit of thy womb, Jesus. Holy Mary, Mother of God, pray for us sinners, now and at the hour of our death. Amen. Hail Mary, full of grace, the Lord is with thee. Blessed art thou amongst women, and blessed is the fruit of thy womb, Jesus. Holy Mary, Mother of God, pray for us sinners, now and at the hour of our death. Amen. Glory be to the Father, and to the Son, and to the Holy Spirit, as it was in the beginning, is now, and ever shall be, world without end. Amen. The first joyful mystery, the Annunciation. And when the angel had come to her, he said, Hail, full of grace, the Lord is with thee. Blessed art thou among women. Our Father, who art in heaven, hallowed be thy name. Thy kingdom come, thy will be done on earth as it is in heaven. Give us this day our daily bread, and forgive us our trespasses, as we forgive those who trespass against us. And lead us not into temptation, but deliver us from evil. Hail Mary, full of grace, the Lord is with thee. Blessed art thou among women, and blessed is the fruit of thy womb, Jesus. Holy Mary, Mother of God, pray for us sinners, now and at the hour of our death. Amen. Hail Mary, full of grace, the Lord is with thee. Blessed art thou among women, and blessed is the fruit of thy womb, Jesus. Holy Mary, Mother of God, pray for us sinners, now and at the hour of our death. Amen. Hail Mary, full of grace, the Lord is with thee. Blessed art thou among women, and blessed is the fruit of thy womb, Jesus. Holy Mary, Mother of God, pray for us sinners, now and at the hour of our death. Amen. Hail Mary, full of grace, the Lord is with thee. Blessed art thou among women, and blessed is the fruit of thy womb, Jesus. Holy Mary, Mother of God, pray for us sinners, now at the hour of our death. Amen. Hail Mary, full of grace, the Lord is with thee. Blessed art thou among women, and blessed is the fruit of thy womb, Jesus. Holy Mary, Mother of God, pray for us sinners, now and at the hour of our death. Amen. Hail Mary, full of grace, the Lord is with thee. Blessed art thou among women, and blessed is the fruit of thy womb, Jesus. Holy Mary, Mother of God, pray for us sinners, now and at the hour of our death. Amen. Hail Mary, full of grace, the Lord is with thee. Blessed art thou among women, and blessed is the fruit of thy womb, Jesus. Holy Mary, Mother of God, pray for us sinners, now and at the hour of our death. Amen. Hail Mary, full of grace, the Lord is with thee. Blessed art thou among women, and blessed is the fruit of thy womb, Jesus. Holy Mary, Mother of God, pray for us sinners, now and at the hour of our death. Amen. Hail Mary, full of grace, the Lord is with thee. Blessed art thou among women, and blessed is the fruit of thy womb, Jesus. Holy Mary, Mother of God, pray for us sinners, now and at the hour of our death. Amen. Hail Mary, full of grace, the Lord is with thee. Blessed art thou among women, and blessed is the fruit of thy womb, Jesus. Holy Mary, Mother of God, pray for us sinners, now and at the hour of our death. Amen. Glory be to the Father, and to the Son, and to the Holy Spirit, as it was in the beginning, is now, and ever shall be, world without end. Amen. O my Jesus, forgive us our sins, save us from the fires of hell. Lead all souls to heaven, especially those in most need of thy mercy. The second joyful mystery, the Visitation. Elizabeth was filled with the Holy Spirit and cried out in a loud voice, Blessed are you among women, and blessed is the fruit of your womb. Our Father, who art in heaven, hallowed be thy name. Thy kingdom come, thy will be done, on earth as it is in heaven. Give us this day our daily bread, and forgive us our trespasses, as we forgive those who trespass against us. And lead us not into temptation, but deliver us from evil. Amen. Hail Mary, full of grace, the Lord is with thee. Blessed art thou among women, and blessed is the fruit of thy womb, Jesus. Holy Mary, Mother of God, pray for us sinners, now and at the hour of our death. Amen. Hail Mary, full of grace, the Lord is with thee. Blessed art thou among women, and blessed is the fruit of thy womb, Jesus. Holy Mary, Mother of God, pray for us sinners, now and at the hour of our death. Amen. Hail Mary, full of grace, the Lord is with thee. Blessed art thou among women, and blessed is the fruit of thy womb, Jesus. Holy Mary, Mother of God, pray for us sinners, now and at the hour

all of our death. Amen. Hail Mary, full of grace, the Lord is with thee. Blessed art thou among women, and blessed is the fruit of thy womb, Jesus. Holy Mary, Mother of God, pray for us sinners now at the hour of our death. Amen. Hail Mary, full of grace, the Lord is with thee. Blessed art thou among women, and blessed is the fruit of thy womb, Jesus. Holy Mary, Mother of God, pray for us sinners now and at the hour of our death. Amen. Hail Mary, full of grace, the Lord is with thee. Blessed art thou among women, and blessed is the fruit of thy womb, Jesus. Holy Mary, Mother of God, pray for us sinners now and at the hour of our death. Amen. Hail Mary, full of grace, the Lord is with thee. Blessed art thou among women, and blessed is the fruit of thy womb, Jesus. Holy Mary, Mother of God, pray for us sinners now and at the hour of our death. Amen. Hail Mary, full of grace, the Lord is with thee. Blessed art thou among women, and blessed is the fruit of thy womb, Jesus. Holy Mary, Mother of God, pray for us sinners now and at the hour of our death. Amen. Hail Mary, full of grace, the Lord is with thee. Blessed art thou among women, and blessed is the fruit of thy womb, Jesus. Holy Mary, Mother of God, pray for us sinners now and at the hour of our death. Amen. Hail Mary, full of grace, the Lord is with thee. Blessed art thou among women, and blessed is the fruit of thy womb, Jesus. Holy Mary, Mother of God, pray for us sinners now and at the hour of our death. Amen. Glory be to the Father, and to the Son, and to the Holy Spirit, as it was in the beginning, is now, and ever shall be, world without end. Amen. O my Jesus, forgive us our sins, save us from the fires of hell. Lead all souls to heaven, especially those in most need of thy mercy. The third joyful mystery, the birth of Jesus. She gave birth to her firstborn son and wrapped him in swaddling clothes and laid him in a manger because there was no room for them in the place where travelers lodged. Our Father, who art in heaven, hallowed be thy name. Thy kingdom come, thy will be done on earth as it is in heaven. Give us this day our daily bread, and forgive us our trespasses as we forgive those who trespass against us. And lead us not into temptation, but deliver us from evil. Hail Mary, full of grace, the Lord is with thee. Blessed art thou among women, and blessed is the fruit of thy womb, Jesus. Holy Mary, Mother of God, pray for us sinners now and at the hour of our death. Amen. Hail Mary, full of grace, the Lord is with thee. Blessed art thou among women, and blessed is the fruit of thy womb, Jesus. Holy Mary, Mother of God, pray for us sinners now and at the hour of our death. Amen. Hail Mary, full of grace, the Lord is with thee. Blessed art thou among women, and blessed is the fruit of thy womb, Jesus. Holy Mary, Mother of God, pray for us sinners now and at the hour of our death. Amen. Hail Mary, full of grace, the Lord is with thee. Blessed art thou among women, and blessed is the fruit of thy womb, Jesus. Holy Mary, Mother of God, pray for us sinners now at the hour of our death. Amen. Hail Mary, full of grace, the Lord is with thee. Blessed art thou among women, and blessed is the fruit of thy womb, Jesus. Holy Mary, Mother of God, pray for us sinners now and at the hour of our death. Amen. Hail Mary, full of grace, the Lord is with thee. Blessed art thou among women, and blessed is the fruit of thy womb, Jesus. Holy Mary, Mother of God, pray for us sinners now and at the hour of our death. Amen. Hail Mary, full of grace, the Lord is with thee. Blessed art thou among women, and blessed is the fruit of thy womb, Jesus. Holy Mary, Mother of God, pray for us sinners now and at the hour of our death. Amen. Hail Mary, full of grace, the Lord is with thee. Blessed art thou among women, and blessed is the fruit of thy womb, Jesus. Holy Mary, Mother of God, pray for us sinners now and at the hour of our death. Amen. Hail Mary, full of grace, the Lord is with thee. Blessed art thou among women, and blessed is the fruit of thy womb, Jesus. Holy Mary, Mother of God, pray for us sinners now and at the hour of our death. Amen. Hail Mary, full of grace, the Lord is with thee. Blessed art thou among women, and blessed is the fruit of thy womb, Jesus. Holy Mary, Mother of God, pray for us sinners now and at the hour of our death. Amen. Glory be to the Father, and to the Son, and to the Holy Spirit, as it was in the beginning, is now, and ever shall be, world without end. Amen. O my Jesus, forgive us our sins, save us from the fires of hell. Lead all souls to heaven, especially those in most need of thy mercy. The fourth joyful mystery, the presentation. When the day came to purify them according to the law of Moses,
The couple brought him up to Jerusalem,

so that he could be presented to the Lord. For it is written in the law of the Lord, every firstborn male shall be consecrated to the Lord. Our Father, who art in heaven, hallowed be thy name. Thy kingdom come, thy will be done on earth as it is in heaven. Give us this day our daily bread, and forgive us our trespasses, as we forgive those who trespass against us. And lead us not into temptation, but deliver us from evil. Hail Mary, full of grace, the Lord is with thee. Blessed art thou among women, and blessed is the fruit of thy womb, Jesus. Holy Mary, Mother of God, pray for us sinners now and at the hour of our death. Amen. Hail Mary, full of grace, the Lord is with thee. Blessed art thou among women, and blessed is the fruit of thy womb, Jesus. Holy Mary, Mother of God, pray for us sinners now and at the hour of our death. Amen. Hail Mary, full of grace, the Lord is with thee. Blessed art thou among women, and blessed is the fruit of thy womb, Jesus. Holy Mary, Mother of God, pray for us sinners now and at the hour of our death. Amen. Hail Mary, full of grace, the Lord is with thee. Blessed art thou among women, and blessed is the fruit of thy womb, Jesus. Holy Mary, Mother of God, pray for us sinners now at the hour of our death. Amen. Hail Mary, full of grace, the Lord is with thee. Blessed art thou among women, and blessed is the fruit of thy womb, Jesus. Holy Mary, Mother of God, pray for us sinners now and at the hour of our death. Amen. Hail Mary, full of grace, the Lord is with thee. Blessed art thou among women, and blessed is the fruit of thy womb, Jesus. Holy Mary, Mother of God, pray for us sinners now and at the hour of our death. Amen. Hail Mary, full of grace, the Lord is with thee. Blessed art thou among women, and blessed is the fruit of thy womb, Jesus. Holy Mary, Mother of God, pray for us sinners now and at the hour of our death. Amen. Hail Mary, full of grace, the Lord is with thee. Blessed art thou among women, and blessed is the fruit of thy womb, Jesus. Holy Mary, Mother of God, pray for us sinners now and at the hour of our death. Amen. Hail Mary, full of grace, the Lord is with thee. Blessed art thou among women, and blessed is the fruit of thy womb, Jesus. Holy Mary, Mother of God, pray for us sinners now and at the hour of our death. Amen. Hail Mary, full of grace, the Lord is with thee. Blessed art thou among women, and blessed is the fruit of thy womb, Jesus. Holy Mary, Mother of God, pray for us sinners now and at the hour of our death. Amen. Glory be to the Father, and to the Son, and to the Holy Spirit, as it was in the beginning, is now, and ever shall be, world without end. Amen. O my Jesus, forgive us our sins, save us from the fires of hell. Lead all souls to heaven, especially those in most need of thy mercy. The fifth joyful mystery, the finding of the child Jesus in the temple. On the third day, they came upon him in the temple, sitting in the midst of the teachers, listening to them and asking them questions. Our Father, who art in heaven, hallowed be thy name. Thy kingdom come, thy will be done on earth as it is in heaven. Give us this day our daily bread, and forgive us our trespasses, as we forgive those who trespass against us. And lead us not into temptation, but deliver us from evil. Hail Mary, full of grace, the Lord is with thee. Blessed art thou among women, and blessed is the fruit of thy womb, Jesus. Holy Mary, Mother of God, pray for us sinners now and at the hour of our death. Amen. Hail Mary, full of grace, the Lord is with thee. Blessed art thou among women, and blessed is the fruit of thy womb, Jesus. Holy Mary, Mother of God, pray for us sinners now and at the hour of our death. Amen. Hail Mary, full of grace, the Lord is with thee. Blessed art thou among women, and blessed is the fruit of thy womb, Jesus. Holy Mary, Mother of God, pray for us sinners now and at the hour of our death. Amen. Hail Mary, full of grace, the Lord is with thee. Blessed art thou among women, and blessed is the fruit of thy womb, Jesus. Holy Mary, Mother of God, pray for us sinners now at the hour of our death. Amen. Hail Mary, full of grace, the Lord is with thee. Blessed art thou among women, and blessed is the fruit of thy womb, Jesus. Holy Mary, Mother of God, pray for us sinners now and at the hour of our death. Amen. Hail Mary, full of grace, the Lord is with thee. Blessed art thou among women, and blessed is the fruit of thy womb, Jesus. Holy Mary, Mother of God, pray for us sinners now and at the hour of our death. Amen. Hail Mary, full of grace, the Lord is with thee. Blessed art thou among women, and blessed is the fruit of thy womb, Jesus.
Holy Mary, Mother of God, pray for us sinners now and at the hour

0: all of our death. Amen. Hail Mary, full of grace, the Lord is with thee. Blessed art thou among women, and blessed is the fruit of thy womb, Jesus. Holy Mary, Mother of God, pray for us sinners now and at the hour of our death. Amen. Hail Mary, full of grace, the Lord is with thee. Blessed art thou among women, and blessed is the fruit of thy womb, Jesus. Holy Mary, Mother of God, pray for us sinners now and at the hour of our death. Amen. Hail Mary, full of grace, the Lord is with thee. Blessed art thou among women, and blessed is the fruit of thy womb, Jesus. Holy Mary, Mother of God, pray for us sinners now and at the hour of our death. Amen. Glory be to the Father, and to the Son, and to the Holy Spirit, as it was in the beginning, is now, and ever shall be, world without end. Amen. O my Jesus, forgive us our sins, save us from the fires of hell, lead all souls to heaven, especially those in most need of thy mercy. Hail, Holy Queen, Mother of Mercy, our life, our sweetness, and our hope. To thee do we cry, poor banished children of Eve. To thee do we send up our sighs, mourning and weeping in this vale of tears. Turn then, most gracious Advocate, thine eyes of mercy toward us, and after this our exile, show unto us the blessed fruit of thy womb, Jesus. O clement, O loving, O sweet Virgin Mary, pray for us, O Holy Mother of God, that we may be made worthy of the promises of Christ. Let us pray. O God, whose only begotten Son, by his life, death, and resurrection, has purchased for us the rewards of eternal life, grant, we beseech thee, that by meditating on these mysteries of the Most Holy Rosary of the Blessed Virgin Mary, we may imitate what they contain and obtain what they promise, through the same Christ our Lord. Amen. Most Sacred Heart of Jesus, have mercy on us. Immaculate Heart of Mary, pray for us. In the name of the Father, and of the Son, and of the Holy Spirit. Amen.
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2: 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You are born a man. 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

In the name of the Father, and of the Son, and of the Holy Spirit, amen. Come, O Holy Spirit, fill the hearts of your faithful, and kindle in them the fire of your love. Send forth your Spirit, and they shall be created, and you shall renew the face of the earth. Let us pray. O God, who did instruct the hearts of the faithful by the light of the Holy Spirit, grant us in the same Spirit to be truly wise and ever rejoice in His consolation through Jesus Christ our Lord. Amen. O Mary, conceived without sin, pray for us who have recourse to you. O Mary, conceived without sin, pray for us who have recourse to you. O Mary, conceived without sin, pray for us who have recourse to you. O Lord Jesus Christ, who have vouchsafed to glorify by numberless miracles the Blessed Virgin Mary, immaculate from the first moment of her conception, grant that all who devoutly implore her protection on earth may eternally enjoy your presence in heaven, who with the Father and the Holy Spirit live and reign, God, forever and ever. Amen. O Lord Jesus Christ, who for the accomplishment of your greatest works have chosen the weak things of the world, that no flesh may glory in your sight, and who for a better and more widely diffused belief in the Immaculate Conception of your Mother, have wished that the miraculous medal be manifested to St. Catherine Labouré, grant, we beseech you, that filled with like humility, we may glorify this mystery by word and work. Amen. Remember, O most compassionate Virgin Mary, that never was it known that anyone who fled to your protection, implored your assistance, or sought your intercession was left unaided. Inspired with this confidence, we fly unto you, O Virgin of Virgins, our Mother. To you we come. Before you we kneel, sinful and sorrowful. O Mother of the Word incarnate, despise not our petitions, but in your clemency hear and answer them. Amen. O Immaculate Virgin Mary, Mother of our Lord Jesus and our Mother, penetrated with the most lively confidence in your all-powerful and never-failing intercession, manifested so often through the miraculous medal, we, your loving and trustful children, implore you to obtain for us the graces and favors we ask during this novena, if they be beneficial.

You know, O Mary, how often our souls have been the sanctuary of your Son who hates iniquity. Obtain for us then a deep hatred of sin and that purity of heart which will attach us to God alone, so that our every thought, word, and deed may tend to his greater glory. Obtain for us also a spirit of prayer and self-denial, that we may recover by penance what we have lost by sin, and at length attain to that blessed abode where you are the Queen of angels and of men. Amen. O Virgin Mother of God, Mary Immaculate, we dedicate and consecrate ourselves to you under the title of Our Lady of the Miraculous Medal. May this medal be for each one of us a sure sign of your affection for us and a constant reminder of your duties toward you. Ever while wearing it, may we be blessed by your loving protection and preserved in the grace of your Son. O most powerful Virgin, Mother of our Savior, keep us close to you every moment of our lives. Obtain for us, your children, the grace of a happy death, so that in union with you, we may enjoy the bliss of heaven forever. Amen. O Mary conceived without sin, pray for us who have recourse to you. O Mary conceived without sin, pray for us who have recourse to you. O Mary conceived without sin, pray for us who have recourse to you. And may Almighty God bless you, the Father, the Son, and the Holy Spirit. Amen.

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9: 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I was born at 26 weeks and was in the NICU for 89 days.
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13: Mary's Meals is a simple, practical work of love, carried out in the name of Mary, the Mother of Christ.

0: Jesus, one meal served every day in a place of education for the world's poorest children. And yet millions today are hungry, waiting for that possibility. 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
1: My name is Dre, and I had a stroke when I was only 16 years old.
2: It was a normal Saturday. He played two games back to back. During the games, something was off. He said his arm felt heavy. By 1 a.m., he was in emergency brain surgery because he was having a stroke.
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2: 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They saved me that night. I don't know if Dre would be here today if it wasn't for the work that the American Heart Association has done.
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The Lord be with you. A reading from the Holy Gospel according to Matthew. Jesus said to his disciples, "If your brother sins against you, go and tell him his fault between you and him alone. If he listens to you, you have won over your brother. If he does not listen, take one or two others along with you so that every fact may be established on the testimony of two or three witnesses. If he refuses to listen to them, tell the church. If he refuses to listen, even to the church, then treat him as you would a Gentile or a tax collector. Amen, I say to you, whatever you bind on earth shall be bound in heaven, and whatever you loose on earth shall be loosed in heaven. Again, amen, I say to you, if two of you agree on earth about anything for which they ought to pray, it shall be granted to them by my heavenly Father. For where two or three are gathered together in my name, there am I in the midst of them." The Gospel of the Lord. Our gospel reading today reminds us that our journey toward God can be rife with challenges, but always best when traveling with companions toward a common goal. There are several teachings in this gospel, the first being a method of dispute resolution within the fledgling community of the disciples. Many Bible scholars believe this comes about as our Lord hears of some conflicts arising between them. Now, despite being in the presence of our Lord, the disciples were not devoid of selfish interests, jealousy and anger, and of course intolerance for some of their brother's behavior. So our Lord outlines this method of dispute resolution in situations where his teachings may be getting strayed from. At the heart of this method is a compassionate and confidential approach to gather back one that may have strayed from their mission and the faith. Jesus begins a personal approach between the parties in order to avoid this open forum debate. This preserves confidentiality and avoids embarrassment. And this is done in the hope that a brother can be brought back in step with the group. Failing that, only a few others should step directly in to help out and explain the situation. According to Jewish law, this was necessary, the testimony of two or three, in hopes again that it would be resolved and the offender would return to the church. But if even then he refused to obey the church, he is to be treated as

as the Jews would treat a Gentile or a publican, basically shunning him out from their midst. Ironically, we should also realize that Jesus himself still sought to rescue Gentiles and publicans. We see this first lesson as a compassionate way for the disciples to exercise unity while being faithful to the Word of God through the guidance of the Holy Spirit. Considering this, in contrast to our modern-day society, it becomes immediately apparent that Jesus is a masterful psychologist. Knowing the evils that could erupt from other methods, for example, in our own society, our use of technology and social media can be weaponized to tear at the character of anyone by a simple stroke of the keys. This happens in cases where opinions or ideas come into debate. When engaging in a public dispute, someone's character and feelings are always at risk. The results from weaponizing social media have proved devastating and certainly a breach in our basic principles of faith, to love God and others. Words used to vilify others in order to garner support from a supposed friends group has at best served to sever many relationships, and at worst, caused too many victims to consider ending their own lives. The result is even more abhorrent when considering that the majority of these cases involve young people, mostly adolescent and teenage students. CDC statistics for 2023 reveal that the rate of suicide among teens that are bullied, to be at between 16 and 26%. This is a devastating statistic. Among the many reasons for this, hopelessness ranks high. Many could argue that much of our social interactions tend to follow the course and tone of modern advertising techniques and political debates. For example, we've seen a steady erosion in how political debates are conducted in our country. And this erosion has happened over the past 20 years. Personal attacks are more commonplace and designed not only to gain votes, but to totally discredit the opposing candidate. This results in leaving us with a feeling that our differences are irreconcilable and permanently fracturing the unity within our nation. In choosing the method Jesus describes, the door is left open for reconciliation. It preserves one's confidentiality and public image. In other words, it requires the use of discretion and kindness. Our Lord challenges all of us to not only use discretion when dealing with questionable opinions, but to do so with compassion and a sincere heart. Again, a heart geared toward love of God and as a love of our neighbor as ourselves. God's great love is further revealed in Jesus providing the disciples the power to bind and loose. This, in effect, is the ability to forgive sins, clearly setting them apart as trusted guardians of the kingdom of God. With this great responsibility, our Lord strengthens their confidence and faith by stating, "He will be with them always, and their prayers will be heard and answered whenever two or three are gathered in His name." As Catholics, we are never alone. We can never allow the rhetoric of worldly debates to leave us feeling hopeless or to sever us from each other and from our faith. These words the disciples heard were powerful truths. "Where two or three have gathered together in My name, I am there in their midst." And we must never forget the social group we belong to. We are the sons and daughters of God through Jesus Christ, our Lord and our Savior.

0: This is Bob Berryhill of the Safaris on the Catholic Faith Network. Surf's up!
1: St. Thomas Aquinas was born circa 1225 in the region around Naples. He was born to an influential family, one of the youngest of some 9 children. At the age of 5, he went to live and study at the nearby Benedictine monastery of Monte Cassino. Then, at the age of 16, he enrolled in the University of Naples to pursue a course of liberal arts. There, he met a recently founded religious community, the Order of Preachers, or Dominicans, and he resolved to join their ranks. After overcoming his family's objections to his entry, they had plans for him to become an influential abbot, St. Thomas took the friar's habit and continued to pursue his studies in Paris and Cologne for another 11 years. He actually spent part of that time as a student of St. Albert the Great, another leading light of the Middle Ages. In 1256, St. Thomas was fully accredited as a theologian and began his career as a teacher. He served in a variety of European universities, in the papal curia, and in the convents of his own order. So he spent time in Cologne, in Naples, in Orvieto, in Rome, and in Paris. St. Thomas's holiness is hidden but beautiful. When grappling with vexing theological questions about the Eucharist, he was known to rest his head on the tabernacle in supplication. On another occasion, the Lord appeared to him to commend him for his work, saying, "Well, you have written of me, Thomas. What would you have in return?" St. Thomas is said to have responded, "Nothing but thyself, O Lord. Nothing but thyself." St. Thomas labored generously throughout his life, but his days ended in a peculiar silence. On December 6th, 1273, he had a mystical experience that led him to set down his pens. When asked why, he responded, "Compared to what I have seen, everything I have written is as so much straw." St. Thomas died on March 7th, 1274, while on a journey in service of the Universal Church. He was canonized in 1323 in recognition of his life of great learning and sanctity. St. Thomas is especially well known and remembered for the wisdom which he demonstrated in his philosophical and theological works. His intellectual legacy has enriched the church almost beyond compare. St. Thomas is also remembered for purity and chastity, which he possessed to perfection. He is said to have preserved a kind of cherubic innocence throughout his life. St. Thomas is regarded as the common doctor of the church, a safe and sure guide, as one who gives most eloquent expression to the church's faith and teaching. For readings, podcasts, and more videos like this, go to Aquinas101.com. While you're there, be sure to sign up for one of our free video courses on Aquinas. And don't forget to like and share with your friends, because it matters what you think.
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0: Hey, welcome to Rise Up Live. Super excited to be with you. My name is Ryan Dever, and I'm the producer and host of this show. If you've joined us before, it's good to see you again. And if this is your first time watching with us, then welcome to Rise Up Live. We've got a great show for you tonight, but let's be honest, even if it was bad, I wouldn't tell you. Our guest is Dr. Carrie Gress. She has a new book out called The End of Woman, How Smashing the Patriarchy Has Destroyed Us. We also have some great music from AOH Music, and you better have been brushing up on your sane history, because Alanis will be quizzing you on this week's episode of Who's That Saint? All right, let's start off the show with an episode from one of our newest series, hosted by Ivy League wrestler Gene Zanetti, called Spiritual Strength. The series uses physical and spiritual workouts to conquer the seven deadly sins and fortify their virtuous counterparts. Just like the initial struggles of exercise where fatigue and resistance are present, practicing virtue may seem arduous at first, but as you persist, a remarkable transformation occurs. Virtuous acts become a source of joy and fulfillment. Episode 4 is on chastity. Check it out.
1: It's time to power up with Spiritual Strength. We're going to do a spiritual warm-up, exercise, and stretch. Today, we're going to build the spiritual muscle of chastity to overcome our weakness of lust. Lust is consenting to temptations related to sexual desires and acts that break the sixth and the ninth commandments and oppose God's plan for life and love. That's what God created sex for. Chastity is the virtue which helps us control our sexual desires. Saint Paul preferred chastity to every other virtue. Let's examine chastity in light of Mary, the Mother of God, who exhibited perfection across all the virtues. Consider the chastity of Our Lady. Tradition teaches us that Mary took a vow of virginity at just 3 years old. This is why she asked the angel Gabriel, "How shall a child be born of me?" Mary remained a virgin before, during, and after the birth of Christ. She has been called by the church ever virgin, virgin most pure, virgin most chaste, inviolate, without stain, virgin of virgins, garden enclosed, fountain sealed, the eastern gate. The church fathers called her the new Ark of the Covenant. Remember in the Old Testament when Uzzah violated God's command, our Lord said, "The Ark of the Covenant should not be touched, or that person would be struck dead." Let's begin our warm-up. In the name of the Father, and of the Son, and of the Holy Ghost,

0: Amen. From the fear of being humiliated, deliver me, Jesus. From the fear of being despised, deliver me, Jesus. From the fear of suffering rebukes, deliver me, Jesus. Now we're ready to exercise and build the muscle of chastity. Blessed are the pure of heart, for they shall see God. Purity of body begins with purity of heart. Only then can we see God and His will for us. Lust clouds our judgment and makes it nearly impossible to know God and His will for us in our lives. It begins with integrity of heart. The saints recommend that we fight other vices, but for lust, we're instructed to run away from the first temptation. If you play with fire, you're gonna get burned. St. Paul tells us, run the race so as to win the prize. Make a list of 5 near occasions of sin, of lust, including circumstances, times of day, personal patterns, and habits of the mind. Now write out a plan for how you'll effectively run away and avoid these circumstances altogether. Examples would be never going into bad environments, using Covenant Eyes or any other internet block for pornography websites, unfollowing or hiding certain people on social media, deleting songs or throwing away old DVDs that contain sexually suggestible content, holding the rosary beads as you fall asleep, or any other strategy you can think of. The key is to know your temptations, when they're likely to occur, and have a plan to avoid it or run away as soon as possible. Let's finish up with some stretching. And we take our meditation from the Mystical City of God by Venerable Mary of Agreda, who has revealed all this directly by Our Lady. Of the virginal purity and modesty of this Virgin of Virgins, not even the seraphim could speak worthily, for in this virtue, though to them it as co-natural, they were inferior to the Queen and Mistress. By the privilege and power of the Most High, she was more free from the contrary vice than the angels themselves, who by their very nature could not be touched by impurity. Mortals in this life will never be able to form a proper idea of this virtue as it existed in the Queen of Heaven. For we are much weighed down by the earthliness, and the pure and crystalline light of chastity is much obscured in our souls. Our great Queen possessed this virtue in such a degree that she might justly have preferred it even to the dignity of being Mother of God. If this dignity had not been the very source of her great purity, she resolved upon this purity from the moment of her immaculate conception. She vowed it at her nativity, and she guarded it as such a manner that she never offended against it or against the utmost modesty in any of her actions or movements, nor in any attitude of her body or soul. Our Lady of Fatima, you revealed to the 3 shepherd children that more souls go to hell because of the sins of the flesh than for any other kind of sin. We acknowledge our powerlessness to defeat this vice on our own. Help us to imitate your integrity of heart, which is the root of the purity of our bodies. Save us from lust. We entrust ourselves entirely to you. In the name of the Father, and of the Son, and of the Holy Ghost. Amen. Now that we have a good understanding of lust and chastity, it's important to get your spiritual reps in. Rewatch this video many times and make sure you share it with a friend. And remember, every weakness is overcome by spiritual strength.
1: Up next, we have an excerpt from A Ray of Hope's other Telly Award-winning series, Vive with Kiki. The show is hosted by the incredible Catholic speaker, Kiki Roca, who tackles issues on dating, relationships, self-worth, faith, and success, and holiness. In this segment, Kiki discusses the very sensitive topic of pornography and how many think it's strictly a man's issue. Kiki explains that women are affected by porn addiction as well, and how important it is that we engage with women about the beauty of sexual integrity and how they are not alone. Check it out.
2: Did your parents ever have the sex talk with you? Maybe they did, and it was awkward and left you with more questions than anything that they didn't feel capable of answering. Maybe they didn't, and you

0: were left to figure it out on your own. Maybe you were prematurely exposed to what sex was through your friend circle or someone who has sexually harmed you. Everyone has a story, and I'm certainly in no position to judge anyone. The truth is that we have all been failed in some way when it comes to understanding what sex actually is and why it was created by God. Forgiveness can free us to receive the liberating truth. However, curiosity can keep us open to learning something new and saying, you know what? I'm free to change my mind about this. Today, I want to focus on one way in which we have been failed. Most specifically, we are going to go deep into how women have been underrepresented in the struggle of pornography addiction. Yes, women who experience porn addiction do exist. And guess what? You aren't alone. This was my story and the story of many others like Billie Eilish, who recently revealed that she began watching porn at 11. She stated, "I think it really destroyed my brain, and I feel incredibly devastated that I was exposed to so much porn. I think that I had sleep paralysis and almost night terrors and nightmares because of it. I would watch abusive BDSM. It got to a point where I couldn't watch anything else. Unless it was violent, I didn't think it was attractive." First, let's define some terms. Sex, as God designed it, is a mutual self-gift between spouses that is total, free, faithful, and fruitful within the context of sacramental marriage. Sex has a purpose, and that is to unite the spouses and to bring new life. I didn't know any of this until I was in my early 20s, believe it or not. I thought sex was something everybody was free to do, married or not, without any repercussions, having pleasure as the goal. Oh, and maybe, just maybe, a woman could get pregnant from it. What contributed to my thinking this was the hookup culture. The hookup culture has been greatly founded on pornography. Porn is any explicit depiction of the sexual act or the naked bodies of persons that is produced either in video, photos, or print for the lustful viewing pleasure of another, and thereby treats those viewed and viewing as mere means to an end. Addiction, as Dr. Gregory Bataro of Catholic Psych describes it, is a brain disease in effect. Generally, we can consider an addiction when a person is compulsively dependent on a behavior or a substance. There's also usually an element of reaching higher and higher tolerance to get the same effect. Dr. Gregory also mentions that we can't just will for our addictions to stop, because addiction is an actual lack of intellectual and spiritual willpower. We need to deal with addiction from various angles. God has created us to love and be loved, and pornography is not conducive toward that beautiful reality, because instead of loving, it causes us to use people for pleasure. We reduce a human being to an object. And because we are mind, body, and soul, when we become addicted to pornography, or even occasionally watch it, there's a real mental, physical, and spiritual change that occurs in us. Essentially, we transform and train ourselves to use others. Women are not exempt from the billion-dollar industry of porn targeting them or their own human weakness, misunderstanding of desires and sexuality, or lack of formation. Porn addiction is most often seen and deemed a guy problem. As even lately, I stumbled upon a man whom asked me what I do, and when I told him that I coach women in dating and sexual integrity, and that includes women who are addicted to porn, he looked at me baffled, like, women addicted to porn? What? But even data from Pornhub shows that 24% of users are female. And from my own conversations with women and my own personal experience with past addiction, the pornography watched by women is not found on a porn site, but a romantic movie scene or a romance novel. We may be targeted in ways that are more subtle and may be attracted to porn that is soft, but equally as harmful. The porn industry does not even make a disclaimer, such as viewing this might lead to addiction, low self-esteem, poor mental health, dissatisfying relationships. Oh, and did we tell you that porn is also the leading source of human trafficking? Might it be that you're now seeing the porn industry doesn't have your best interests in mind, but you're wondering, what do I do next?
1: Up next is another excerpt from A Ray of Hope's original series and Telly Award-winning series, The Happiest Mothers and Daughters Project. Hosted by catechist and Catholic speaker Enza Cerami, lays out a curriculum for mothers and daughters to talk candidly about dating, sex, and marriage in a comfortable way that highlights God's perfect design. In this third episode, Enza

0: asks the question, how can we love others in a way that honors God's design for happiness? Is there a way to be real with ourselves and others in a world that worships illusions? This episode explains how our faith unlocks the key to authentic love in and through our bodies. Check it out.
1: In the last couple of sessions, we've talked about how the happiest people are intentional in their relationship with God and with themselves. Today, we're going to focus on our relationships with others. In fact, the first two sessions were getting us ready for this one, because our relationship with God and ourselves spills over to the people around us. The question I left you with last session was, who should you love like you love yourself? Well, Jesus answers this question in the Gospel of Matthew. Love your neighbor as yourself, Matthew 22:40. Jesus calls us to love others as we love ourselves, and that is why it's so important to have a healthy relationship with ourselves. It can be very difficult to be kind and patient with others when we can't do it for ourselves. Loving our neighbor means that we bring the same love God shows us personally through Jesus to the people in our lives. Loving our neighbor isn't just an idea, it has to show up in how we treat others. And that is why speaking to others respectfully and with kindness is important. We can also communicate respect and kindness through our body language. Since we live in a physical world and relate to one another through our bodies, it's important that we communicate God's love in and through our bodies as well. How can we show others we love them through our bodies? Well, in our families, maybe we do this through hugging each other or greeting one another with a kiss on the cheek. And sometimes it's not actually physically interacting with someone. It may be how we present ourselves. For instance, we can use our bodies to communicate what we're feeling in our relationships with other people. Have you ever had someone close to you say, "What's wrong? I can tell by looking at you that something is bothering you." That can also work in the opposite way when we see someone that's smiling a lot. We may say, "Wow, you look like you're in a good mood. What's up?" The happiest people know that how they use their bodies has a profound impact on who they are and those around them. We have a mind, body, and soul, and we are happiest when all three parts of who we are work together in harmony and we have personal integrity. In other words, we are living our lives in a way that matches what we believe to be true. Here's a silly example. There are those people that like to wear socks and sandals. Your core belief may be that socks and sandals go against your dress code. If tomorrow you wore socks and sandals just to please a friend, the whole day you would feel like you were lying with your feet. A silly example, I know, but if we can lie with what we wear on our feet, that means that we can lie with our bodies in other ways. Let's go a little deeper with this idea and talk about how things get really confusing with dating relationships and speaking with our bodies. Our culture tells us that to be happy in our romantic relationships, that sex equals love, and that without sex in the relationship, we can't be happy. And the reality is that sex communicates a language through our bodies of permanence or long-lasting commitment. As a result, sex outside of marriage is lying with our bodies. If this sounds strange, that's okay, because you probably have never heard it put this way before. Let's take a moment to look at biology to better understand this. Do you guys remember that old school song from elementary school? It went something like this. Joe and Susie sitting in a tree. K-I-S-S-I-N-G. First comes love, then comes marriage, then comes little Joey in a baby carriage. How is it that we knew the truth better when we were in elementary school than we do when we get older? Our bodies speak a lifelong commitment that is ready to receive and raise children when we engage in sex. Sex was once called the marital embrace. Why? Well, because it was meant for marriage, and that's God's wisdom. In fact, our faith teaches that sex is meant to be unitive and procreative. Another way of saying that is bonding and babies. In marriage, we continue to build a special bond with our spouse through sexual intimacy, and in God's plan, that means we are also open to the possibility of children. There is also scientific evidence that our bodies are made for lifetime commitments when it comes to sexual intimacy. Have you ever heard of oxytocin? It has been labeled the cuddle hormone. In fact, it is a hormone released by mothers after they give birth and when they nurse their babies. The oxytocin released helps them to bond. And this same hormone is released between men and women through kissing and when they are sexually intimate. This bonding hormone is an incredible gift to married couples. But when a relationship is temporary and it ends quickly, It really hurts because we weren't made for brief sexual relationships. The world around us would say sex

0: no big deal. It's just a physical act for pleasure. And the reality is, so many people are damaging their ability to bond because they've had so many broken sexual relationships before they finally get to meet their future spouse. Does this mean that if someone has sex outside of marriage, that they're doomed? No, of course not. And with God's help, there's healing and new beginnings. But it can come with a lot of pain and heartache that is totally unnecessary. The happiest people know that sex is meant for marriage, and they can choose to wait. You heard it here, folks. You have a choice. I believe in you and your ability to choose happiness with God's help. Remember, God has given you free will to choose happiness. If you go to a college campus, you will see the opposite of choosing God's design for happiness. People aren't even really dating anymore. They're just hooking up. And what do I mean by that? It basically means anywhere from kissing or having sex without any commitment. And the hookup culture doesn't honor God's design for what will make us happy. It takes people and turns them into objects for use. And its main goal is meaningless encounters with no intention of actually being in a relationship. Listen, sex engages every aspect of who we are. And when we ignore the reality of who we are made to be, we end up feeling empty after a short experience of pleasure. The happiest people honor this truth in how they use their bodies in relation to others. Jesus calls us to love by wanting the good of the other. Hooking up with someone just because it feels good in the moment is not loving or respectful to God's design for you or the other person. Let me just take a moment to say here, if you have already been sexually active, you can begin again. Maybe you hadn't heard the truth until today, or you knew the truth, but you fell into temptation. God's mercy is new every day. You can go to confession and start over. Don't believe the lie that if you have already been sexually active, that you can't change. And there's also the lie that God won't forgive me, especially if I already knew the truth. That sometimes keeps people from going to confession, which deprives them of God's gift of mercy. I'd like to make note here, if you were ever sexually abused or forced into doing sexual things, that is not your fault. God loves you and he's not ashamed of you. Jesus can make us new, he can heal our wounds and give us a beautiful future. If you want to start over, or even if you're just beginning your journey into dating, it's time to decide that you want God's best and that you aren't going to allow our culture to fool you with an illusion. At this point, I encourage you to just take a step back and think about what our world communicates to us about romantic love. Often what we see promoted is lust and infatuation. In our culture, we are addicted to infatuation. Webster's Dictionary defines infatuation as a strong but often short-lived liking for another person. And lust is using others as objects for sexual pleasure. That's exactly what happens with hookups. Since we're programmed through media, movies, and music to think about love as infatuation and lust, it becomes very difficult to live out what will make us happiest. So we have to get reprogrammed, and that means we need God's help. Ask God to show you how to love and how to receive love. People will say, well, I broke up with him or her because I fell out of love with them. Interesting. What does that mean? Do you suddenly stumble and fall down when you fall in love? And then is there some black hole that appears at some point that you unexpectedly fall into and now you've fallen out of love? It sounds ridiculous, right? In reality, all it means is that the relationship has lost the beginning excitement or infatuation. You're not going to be floating through the air your whole life when you see your future husband. Our culture has set us up to fail because no relationship is 100% awesome all the time. It leaves us feeling dissatisfied, like we got a bad deal when we have false expectations. In some instances, people will spend their whole life searching for an illusion that doesn't exist, and they will miss out on having authentic love. That can be exciting, but in reality, will have its ups and downs. So that being said, there is no perfect person either. We have to accept the fact that everyone has flaws, which we can see when we look at ourselves. And there's a difference between settling for someone who is not good for you because they're abusive or the relationship isn't healthy versus they aren't a living, breathing fantasy from your dreams. Now let's talk about how we can hang up on hookups and get the real love that we're made for, the real love that we hunger for. We'll talk about that in our next session. Here's our team activity. Write a letter to each other about what makes you feel most loved by others with at least two examples.
1: So, as I mentioned, our guest tonight is Dr.

0: Cary Gress. She's a wife, mother, philosophy scholar, fellow at the Ethics and Public Policy Center, author of 10 books, and co-editor at the online women's magazine, Theology of Home. Our director of theology, Dr. David Hyduk, spoke with her about her new book, The End of Woman, and what people get wrong about first and second wave feminism. 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
1: You know, I've been an admirer. I really loved your book, The Anti-Mary Exposed, Rescuing the Culture from Toxic Femininity. What a great subtitle, by the way. And and in many ways, this one has a great subtitle too, The End of Woman, How Smashing the Patriarchy Has Destroyed Us.
2: Yeah.
1: This is fantastic. I love that first book, The Anti-Mary Exposed. And it seems to me when I read this book that it was a compliment to and really expanding the ideas that that you'd really kind of delved into there, but maybe more in the area of philosophy rather than the spiritual underpinnings of the issues. So can you speak to that? Why did you write this
2: book? Yeah, no, absolutely. I mean, the Anti-Mary Exposed, you know, it's been one of those books that it's gone into translation and maybe four or five different languages. And in fact, just today I got a request for it to be put in, translated into one of the Indian languages. But I think that, well, thank you. But I think that one of the things that really struck me about it was very, the audience, you know, for as wide as it was actually pretty narrow because it couldn't, Protestants couldn't, it wasn't really a very Protestant friendly book with our, you know, Mary's name in it and a lot of, you know, so focused on Our Lady. But it also, you know, I wanted to be able to reach a secular audience too and be able to have kind of a book that I could give to pretty much anybody and they weren't going to just turn their nose up on it at it because it spoke to them in a certain way or maybe they were intrigued by it. But yeah, that was the Anti-Mary, so many people said, you know, can you write a book that we can give to just about anybody? That, you know, that was the feedback that I was giving. So that was in the back of my mind. But the other piece was I knew I hadn't looked at first wave feminism and I just kept hearing, you know, which was really second wave really hijacked it. This is really where things went bad. The first wave was really good. And I just thought, okay, well, I'm just going to go look myself, see what's back there. You know, I'll take a day or two, kind of just dive into some of these, you know, the platitudes and nice things about women and just kind of close the book on it. But I had to look at it myself because I knew with my philosophical training that I would probably see things a little bit differently than most people would. And I was shocked at what I found. I think the original insights in much of the book is just to start digging into really what happened in the first wave and why the first wave was no, you know, great thing. This was not.
1: Well, this is an incredible thing that you're touching upon because, and we'll get into some of those ideas in the course of the interview, but, you know, even really solid people, Catholics, philosophers, theologians that really have the right, let's say, position on all these issues and really have the sense of how things have gone wrong, have bought the narrative that the first wave was great, the suffragettes, you know, two thumbs up, and then somehow with the second wave and the merging of feminism with the sexual revolution, that things went terribly awry. And your book is really, I would say, a novel in the idea that you're exposing that that's not really the truth of the matter. That's not the whole truth.
2: Yeah. No, I think that's exactly right. I think that my research just really blows that out of the water. And we realize, like, no, the problems are much earlier than that. And even the sexual revolution, you know, this wasn't an accident. This was very much planned out. And so, I think that it was just fascinating. I mean, I doing the research was just amazing. Like, I just couldn't believe what I was finding and why no one's talked about this and putting all these pieces together and really drawing from either original sources or from people who are very pro feminist or pro, you know, I wasn't pulling from critics of the people that I was researching. I was pulling from people that were very much supporters of, you know, people like Mary Wollstonecraft or Percy Shelley or Elizabeth Cady Stanton. So it was really interesting to see, you know, people who weren't intentionally being guarded. Even that, when you start piecing things together, you can really see that there's a lot of problems there.
1: Well, let's dig into that a little bit, if you're okay with that. So let's talk about Mary Wollstonecraft. I mean, she's really considered the mother of feminism, right? And and yet her ideas really were inspired by Enlightenment thinkers and the same

0: underlying philosophy of the French Revolution. Can you just touch on that a little bit and how that
1: inspired her? I think this is a great question. A lot of times, you know, I read Mary Wollstonecraft when I was in college with so many people, and, you know, people remember very little about her, but there is this sort of sense that she kicked off the women's movement. And, it's really interesting to look at her within context because, of course, you know, she did do that to a certain degree, but she also, prior to all of that, what she really was doing was focused on the ideas of the French Revolution. There's this debate going on that she kind of interjects herself into between Edmund Burke, who is an Englishman who's looking at what's happening in the French Revolution and just thinks this is a disaster. You know, this is a bloodbath. This is, people are trying to take down all of these elements of society without realizing how much these elements of society, how important they are, whether it's, certainly the church is one example, looking at healthcare and orphanages and, you know, all the things that the church is doing at that stage. And they're just utterly destroying it, both structurally, but also just physically. They're, you know, lopping off heads of priests and nuns and doing all these awful, egregious things. And so he's commenting on that. And Thomas Paine, who had been a friend of his, jumped from the American Revolution to the French Revolution and just kept getting more and more radical in his ideas. And he writes this pamphlet called The Rights of Men. And so Wollstonecraft is jumping into the debate against Burke because she writes a book called The Vindication of the Rights of Man. And then she writes a second one called The Vindication of the Rights of Woman. And that's the second one about women is the one that is really focused on this kind of idea of the women's, what later would be called the women's revolution or what we know to be feminism. So she's coming from this place where she really wants to see any kind of hierarchy destroyed, whether it's the church, certainly any kind of monarchy, but she's also very down on things like military. So anything that really embodies a lot of these gifts that men have, anything that sort of smacks of patriarchy, which of course that term didn't become a negative one until later, that's what she's really focused on. And so that was kind of her major contribution, was this idea of collapsing society down into this egalitarian, you know, where men and women are sort of interchangeable. Now she's also coming from this place where she's seeing that women have very tough lives, and she herself had a tough life. She had, you know, horrible parents. And those are not incidental to her worldview, I think, and, you know, along with most of these women. So she's trying to answer the question, how do we help women? And so that was, I think, a big one. But the problem is she's answering it in a way that I think, you know, is more, how do we help women become like men, instead of how do we help women as women? So it's these kind of fundamental things that she sort of starts with. And then the movement really moves on from there. But those are kind of the foundational blocks. And, you know, I would add, not everything about her was terrible. I think she did have some lovely ideas and concepts, but I think that the foundational ideas and just coming from this very egalitarian worldview was not, you know, an ideal one. And that's really how things got set off on the wrong foot.
0: And like you say, the plight of women at that time was real, and there needed to be a response to it. The question is, was it the right response, right? So
1: exactly.
0: And this one idea, like, really stood out to me, and it's fascinating because on the surface of it, you would say, well, no, this is not a bad thing, and yet, nevertheless, when you kind of play it out, you realize, well, this actually did separate the idea of woman from being a human being. That, in other words, there are no, like, non-male or female human beings, right? And so, like, you're a human being as a man or as a woman. And yet she tried to focus on not being a woman, but rather on a woman being a human being. Mm-hmm. So, I mean, on the surface, you could say, well, yeah, human beings have rights. Women, therefore, share the rights of every human being. But it kind of went further than that. And so maybe you can, you know, touch upon that idea.
1: No, I'd be happy to extrapolate on that. It's fascinating to see because, of course, I think she was trying to use it in a way of making a distinction between a slave or an animal or something. It seems important enough at that stage. But what happens is this very curious, interesting cycle where it gets picked up over and over and again. This, a woman is a human being. And, if anyone's spent any time looking at 70s bumper stickers or 70s, you know, the women's movement is just full of all of these sound bites. And that's one of them. You know, feminism is the radical idea that a woman is a human being. It all goes back to this original concept that Wollstonecraft outlines, is this idea of a woman as a human. But what it does is it creates the secondary layer, like you said.

0: said, we're all made male or female. But suddenly, if you've got this sort of overarching concept of humanity, then it's much easier to break off male and female and interject, you know, what we're seeing now, this kind of gender fluidity or what have you, because the concept is human. It's not male or female. Those are sort of iterations of it that can then have other added on pieces to it.
1: There are some wonderful authors, Leela Lawler, I think of, who have basically said that, like, there can't be Catholic feminism. That when you look at what feminism is, where it comes from, there's a dichotomy between that and Catholicism. Well, what would you say about that? You know, do you think there is a Catholic feminism?
0: Yeah, I think this is a difficult question, but it gets easier when you start really seeing the foundations of the feminist movement. The three legs of the stool are the occult, smashing the patriarchy, and what's the third one?
1: Free love.
0: And none of those things are compatible in any way, shape, or form with the church. I mean, the church is a patriarchy, right. So you can't have that one. A cult is obvious, and, you know, free love is clearly not part of the vision that our Lord has given us and the church has given us. So that's a problem. You also have the issue of, you know, just this overriding question, how do we help women become more like men, which is also anthropologically totally distorted and really an abuse of our fertility. And this is what we've seen in the world with both birth control and the abortion issue. I think this is not known and understood right now in the culture, but I think, you know, give it 100 years and people will look back and see feminism as probably the most deadly ideology in all of human history. Our abortion numbers in the United States, we've killed 60 million babies, but worldwide, even the Guttmacher Institute, I think last year's numbers in abortion worldwide was something like 72 or 73 million. But the number of people that died in the world last year was around like 64 million. So there's roughly 10 million more abortions that happen in the world than people dying of everything else combined. And these numbers are staggering because how did that happen? You know, a mother killing her own child. You know, just think about that. These aren't soldiers. This isn't war. This is a mother killing her own child through that, you know, incredibly tender bond of mother and child. How do they break through that? Well, they get us out of the home. They tell us we have to work. They tell us our husbands are our enemy. They tell us our children are our enemy. We have to be this, you know, independent woman, and that's where our happiness is going to be coming from. So I think when, you know, you start looking at it in those terms, why on earth would you want to call yourself a feminist when you see how deadly it is? So I think that that's an important piece. Now, of course, you're going to have people that are going to want to still call themselves Catholic feminists, and, you know, I'm not going to argue with them. But what I would say is, define your terms. Like, make sure absolutely that you are very explicit about what you mean by feminism, because if it's any of these core values of the feminist movement, then you're in big trouble as a Catholic. And that's, I think, one of the most challenging pieces when I look around at the landscape in the church right now, is that a lot of people use the term. They have no idea what they mean by it. They couldn't define it if they wanted to. And I think that they need to be called to account for that and say, this is exactly what we mean, and it doesn't have anything to do with this. And if they can do that, then obviously I won't quibble with it. But in the meantime, it's creating and sowing all kinds of confusion among women because they don't know how to operate within the church, and they don't know how to operate as women. They don't understand the family. You know, you can see just this incredible confusion that's going on in the church today because of this conflating of these ideas.
1: Right. This is fantastic. Dr. Gress, thanks so much for being with us. Thank you for your incredible work. It's really very, very important. And it is shining a light, and it is building something for sure. So thank you for all that you're doing, and God bless you and your family and your work. And hopefully we'll be with you again in the not too distant future with your 11th, 12th, and 13th book.
0: Oh, goodness. Thanks so much for having me.
1: All right. God bless. Bye-bye.
0: You too.
2: Hey, I'm Jack Garnow, a Ray of Hope's Director of Audio and Music Production. And we're very excited to share with you live performance footage of our song, Fall on Me, our second most streamed song on Spotify. The song was written by our lead vocalist, Brienne, as a prayer to the Holy Spirit of Jesus to fall on her entire being, enveloping her soul in the love of God. So,

0: We recorded this performance live at Alpha Wave Studios in Whippany, New Jersey, capturing some wonderful vocal and production nuances that weren't in the studio version. I think these subtleties really enhance the sentiment of the song. And so here's the live music video. Check it out.
1: When we were writing this song, I had such a beautiful family moment. My grandmother was on hospice, and we were at my home.

What is going on, everyone? It's me, Alanis, back to play Who's That Saint. Before we begin, if you are watching on a desktop or phone, we want you guys to participate, so get ready to speedily type in those answers and those guesses of yours. But if you're watching on Apple TV or Roku, you know the drill, just shout those answers and it totally counts. But let's jump straight into the game, shall we? So we want to put your saint knowledge to the test by giving you three clues on one saint for you to guess before the big reveal. Are you guys ready? Sweet, let's begin with clue number one. So this saint was never properly canonized or beatified.

0: eyed since he was born before the practice came to be, but the church does in fact recognize his sainthood. In fact, every year on his feast day, we celebrate with a special blessing at Mass. I'll share more about that once you figure out who he is. But who's that saint, guys? Go ahead and use that chat. Let us know your guesses. We're going to move on to clue number two. So this saint was a bishop and a doctor, not a doctor of the church, but, you know, a worldly doctor, which is still quite admirable. And allegedly, one of his patients had a fishbone lodged into their throat. And the saint saved their life, which is pretty neat. So who is that saint? We're going to move on to clue number three. Final clue, guys. So legend has it that he was imprisoned for his beliefs, but a woman brought two candles to him to illuminate his cell. And that is why the saint is usually depicted holding two candlesticks in his images. Big clue there for you guys. So go ahead, start thinking about it, start using the chat, comment your guesses. And if you guessed Saint Blaise, you are correct. So not much is known about Saint Blaise, but he is quite well known in the church due to the many miracles that have been attributed to his intercession. As I mentioned, every February 3rd, which is his feast day, the church has a special throat blessing held after Mass. So that entails the holding of two candlesticks on the throat and a prayer for the saint's intercession. Saint Blaise is the patron saint of animals, wool trading, and throat illnesses. So Saint Blaise, pray for us.
1: Saint Blaise was a bishop and a doctor. He would help patients who were suffering from objects stuck in their throat. Saint Blaise was known as a physician of souls, and people turned to him for healing miracles. In 316 AD, he was arrested by the governor for being a Christian, and it was believed that on their way to the jail, a woman set her only son, who was choking to death on a fishbone, at the feet of Saint Blaise. He cured the child, and although the governor was amazed by what happened, he could not get Saint Blaise to renounce his faith. Therefore, he was beaten to death and eventually beheaded. He is the patron saint of throat illnesses and animals. If you get to Mass today, there will be a special blessing of the throats in honor of the saint. Saint Blaise, pray for us.
0: Awesome, friends. Well, as you may know, I am the content coordinator here at A Ray of Hope, and I'm so excited to share that we have a lot of incredible things in store these next few weeks. We have giveaways, collabs with guests, and of course, more Rise Up Live shows, and we want to be a source of inspiration for each of you guys, and we look forward to having you become a part of the AOH fam on social media. So let's take a look at what you'll find once you do follow us on our social channels.

0: 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So that was a great interview with Dr. David Heiduck and Cary Gress from our A Reason for Hope podcast. 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We got a lot of great interviews coming up and a lot of great interviews already released. 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And if you enjoyed AOH Music's Fall on Me live at Alpha Wave Studios, definitely follow AOH Music on Instagram, on social media, wherever you're on social media. 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Because we have a lot of great releases always coming your way, and you're going to want to be in the loop for that. All right, AOH Music. Ryan, back to you for merch.
1: Thank you, Jack. We've got some awesome merch at our Even More Awesome merch store. Click the link in the comments section of this event to be taken to our store where you can rock this Rise Up Live sweatshirt. Look at that. Imagine rising up with this. You wouldn't be able to stop. You wouldn't know how to stop rising up.

wild. We also have shirts, hats, journals, rosary beads. You want it? We got it. But why don't we check out a video of what we've got in store at our store?

We had a great time putting this together for you. We hope you enjoyed it. Please tell your family. Please tell your friends. Thank you to our guests. Thank you to the Array of Hope team and benefactors. And thank you for joining us. Good night.

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2: 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There's no pressure at all.

0: Hey, AB, what are you working on?
1: Just working on this portrait of Ryan from Rise Up Live.
0: Oh, cool. You mind if I take a look? It's beautiful.
2: That's funny.

0: was so good.
1: So good.
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Welcome, everybody, to Real Food. Glad you're with us today. You know, we've been doing all kinds of different food this season. I love that, talking about different foods that have influenced us and helped us to kind of understand our whole food profile, what we eat. Today, we're going to be cooking from Venice. How do you like that? I know I don't have a lot of experience with Venice. I've been there, I don't know, 4 or 5 times at least. I love flying into Venice and then getting on a boat, and then you go in on a boat on one of the canals. Oh, it's just so lovely, you know? Very, very nice place, great food. And they're famous for a particular kind of risotto that we're going to make today. Can't do better than that, right? So I have a pot here that I got from Stanley Tucci. Has these pots, you know? And somebody got me this pot so that we can make Venetian risotto with him. All right, so we're going to start with this. It's kind of a simple recipe in some ways, but it's a very delicious recipe. I have a little bit of dried sausage. So Venice has lots of dried sausage. If you haven't been there, one of the things they do is, you know, they hang it out. It's that salty, hot temperature, a little bit of humidity that dries the sausage, makes it very, very nice. So I'm going to just get some flavor profile going right here with this dried sausage. I think a lot of different Italian communities make dried sausages, but these are really particularly good. They're spicy, so I might not have to go crazy with the peperoncino today. We'll see. I have some prosciutto, which I love. We kind of stored this in the freezer, though it kind of lost its frozen nature because it's a little bit easier to cut. So I'm going to just try to roll it up a little bit. And then if you cut it, it's not too bad, prosciutto. Like you can get it sliced, which we got here today, or you get a big like piece when you go to the pork store and say to the guy, like, I want like a 1/4-inch thick slice. They'll look at you like you're crazy. But then you can easily cut it up. You're not doing these paper-thin slices, you know? If you have paper-thin slices, just roll it up. It's okay. So here I am going kind of through that. Then twist it, and then we're going to go to the chop. And that'll get it all going. So the whole idea here with the risotto, if you remember, we've been together with risotto, you and I, for a lot of years, right? And I love risotto. And I love making it for my friends. As a matter of fact, I'm having some of my priest buddies over tomorrow, and I think I'm going to make this very dish for them. So the idea with risotto is that the arborio rice that you use, unlike, you know, Uncle Ben's rice or one of the rices like we're used to, minute rice, this rice absorbs like 4 times its weight. So like you use a grain of rice, it gets 4 times bigger. So whatever you put in there is what it's going to absorb. That's what it's going to taste like. So that's kind of the fun of this. So that's what we're going to kind of do today. So I have a little bit of hot dried sausage, a little bit of prosciutto, and we're going to get going. All right, so let me get some oil in a pan that's kind of already hot here, getting hot. These stoves here, so we're, you know, Truffaut cabinetry. That's where the Real Food set is now. Unbelievable. These stoves are like Wolf stoves. When you turn them on, they really go high. Like, they really work hot. So I'm not used to all of this. It's too classy for me. Absolutely great. So I'm going to put some olive oil in here. We want to get some olive oil flavor into the rice. I'm going to let it come up to speed. It's already heating up pretty good. There we go. And I also, the other thing too, I forgot to tell you, because I, you know, you and I have done this so many times. We have the arborio rice right here, but then also stock, right? So think about it. If you're going to make a cup of rice, 4 to 1, you're going to need at least 4 cups of stock. And like a person eats like a handful of rice. That's how I make it. When I make it, I just make a handful. So you'll see. So this is kind of coming up to speed now. Yeah, I can feel the heat in here. So I'm going to put my dried, lots of salt in here, right, already? So we don't have to worry about too much salt today, which is good. Nice flavor, though. It's a great, this is going to be good. I might just put a little bit, we'll see, of the sweet sausages. So they have these, too. It's nice. Like, you kind of decide, you know, if you're a hot or a sweet person. Sweet just means it doesn't have as much hot pepper. There's some hot pepper. And I can actually see, as I'm cutting this, I can see the black pepper, too. So I know there's some black pepper there, too. And think about it, people are eating with a fork, so you do want a fork full of flavor here. So you don't want to make them too small, but you don't want to make them so big that they have to cut them, right? Okay. I'll just give these a couple more free chops, no charge. Okay, there we go. I'll get this in there too now. So you see that's all starting to bubble up. The other thing we're going to bubble up with, believe it or not, now there's lots of different styles, right? We do risotto where you add wine. We do risotto where you have onion where you start with. We're not going to do any of that yet. So I'm just going to get the flavors going here. And this is going to release oil and terrific, terrific stuff into our rice. So the first thing we want to do is we want to give the rice that opportunity to absorb all of these flavors. So let me get this in there. So again, what I'm going to do, like I always do with you, is I'm just going to do it by servings. I'm going to do 4 servings today. So I'm just going to go in there. Here's 1. Here's 2.
three, four, and then there's always that other person. I just give a little bit, like a half for that other person, all right? So there it goes. Here's the risotto spoon. You know, they always have, it's like a romper room, remember? I could see at home. So this is, now only a few of you know that one, right? This is a great spoon to use because the rice kind of goes through it. It doesn't break up the rice. That's kind of the point of it. And I have the temperature pretty warm right now, but that's because I want to break up some of this dried sausage. And you see it kind of goes in there. Looks good, looks terrific. So even the oil is going to get absorbed a little bit, but I want to tan the rice a little bit. I want the rice to kind of get a little bit of color on it because that's going to make the rice nutty. It won't be just gummy, it'll be nutty. So it'll have a little bit of to it and then a little bit of that nutty taste. That's exactly what we want. So it's starting to come together already. I'm going to get some butter ready and then we're going into the world of stock. And I'll talk to you about stock when we get there. We're going to do a show on stock this year. I'm kind of excited about that because stock is a really important thing. If you're going to cook, even as a home cook, you got to learn how to make stock because that's sort of the basis for so many different things you make. Now you can buy a box of stock, which is basically salt water, and pour that around. And some of it's pretty good now. But if you make your own stock, oh, you'll never be let down over that. I make my own stock. It's a bit of a project, but I usually make it like 5 times a year. I make a big load of it, 10 quarts, 12 quarts, and I put it in the freezer and it stays. Take it out as I need it. It's a great way to go. All right, this is kind of coming together now. A little bit more on the tanning. And you can see yourself, like it's not as white as it first was, right? It's a lot more yellow now, which is exactly what you want. You want to kind of get that color in there. So then what I'm going to do is before I do the first load of stock, I'm going to just do a little bit of butter. That will be delicious too because butter takes this kind of thing and makes it into a sauce. So it's automatically going to build this up. And that's what we want to do. Venice is a beautiful place. I mean, if you've been there, I'm hope you know you get a chance to go there in your life. There's St. Mark's Square, of course, which is like sort of the St. Peter's Square of Venice, right? And there's the big St. Mark's Church, which is gorgeous. That's beautiful. So it's kind of worth that. It's worth the experience of the fish, the water taxis. The people of Venice are beautiful people, very kind people. One of the last times I went to Venice, I stayed in a girls' school that was closed for the summer. And they just rented out the rooms that the girls stay in. And so I said, like, yeah, I'll take that. That's fine. And it was actually very nice. We really enjoyed ourselves. It was a great place to go. So I'm adding the stock in now. You know, you forget that stoves are hot. This is a good stove. So I put in about a cup and a third of stock. And this rice will gobble it up right away. And the flavors are just coming together beautifully already. So it's nice. As you stir it. Now, that's the one thing with risotto. Like, you know, this isn't something you can walk away from. If you walk away from this, it's going to be a tragic ending for everybody. The show will be over. So don't walk away. Stay and allow it to continue to happen and stir. This is one of the things I love to make with friends because they're sitting around, you know, your island and you're kind of cooking with them and everybody's talking and sharing and

you're making dinner for everybody. Like, it doesn't get better than that, right? So that's kind of what I think this is so nice about this, is this kind of, you know, it's a kind of bring together meal. I like that. You're not taking something out of the oven. You're not taking something that was, you know, purchased somewhere else and just laying it out. But you're literally building this right in front of your friends. And that's kind of an impressive thing. Now, you can see how this has kind of adapted a nice color already. Now, you could, in a lot of Venetian risotto, they do use saffron. Saffron's those little pestles of a flower, right? The saffron flower. They pull them out one at a time, and you drop it in there, and it adds a lot of color, right? In Milan, you know, the stained glass on the Duomo has this beautiful yellow stained glass. And what did they do? They actually melted the glass, and they put saffron in there, and that allowed it to turn yellow. That's how they made the stained glass yellow. It's pretty cool, using saffron. So saffron's a beautiful coloring. It adds some flavor too, which is good. Now you can see this rice is already starting to absorb. And this is going to be the story for like the next 20 minutes. We add a little stock. We let it absorb. We add a little stock. We let it absorb. And we just kind of keep going. The only other thing I'm going to add to this as we're building this is a little black pepper. I'm not so worried about red pepper this time around because I got some of that spicy dried sausages in there, right? So that's going to add some that. But I want a little black pepper flavor in there. And then we'll season for salt later on because all of this dried meat in there, I got a feeling there's a lot of salt in here. And I don't want to make this overly salty. You know, a salty dish is hard. You can always make a dish a little bit more salty. You can't make it less, right? It's very hard. You can make it sweeter, and that takes away a little bit of that. But I think you gotta watch. So you can see now my rice is already absorbed. It's kind of come a long way. I love arborio rice. This is kind of one of my favorite things to make. This is a nice pan, right? Look at this guy. Beautiful pan. I think he sells it. I'm trying to think. I think these are William Sonoma. So you can get a Stanley Tucci pan. This is made for risotto. It's a nice risotto pan. I use it for other things too, though, of course.

show, this has really come a long way now. We kind of got this ready to go. It's just a matter of a tiny little bit of addition here and there. What I like about Venice, too, is they're going to be making this in the street. So, like, you'll be sitting outside of the restaurant, and there's going to be some guy there with a burner, and he's going to be making this risotto as you walk by. And you'll say, I remember when Monsignor Jim made that on TV. I'm going to put little 4 pats of butter in here, unsalted, because we got a lot of salt in there. We're good with all that nice meat. This is going to add a lot of glisten. It's also going to add some body. And this is going to be beautiful, I got to tell you. Now, the other thing that the Venetians do, here's an interesting thing. They get their peas, right, and they have them in the pods. And then what they do is they remove these peas from the pods, which is like being sentenced to jail. This takes forever. Every pod you open up gives you like 3 peas. So think of this. Imagine the mountain of pods that this is. And then what they do is they take those pods and they put them in the broth. So the sweetness of spring kind of jumps in. It's kind of an interesting thing, right? So I'm going to add some of the peas. No pods, because these were from the frozen pods. That's what we're using. But that's perfectly fine. Frozen peas are great. I don't know why, you know, anybody would look down on frozen peas. So I'm just going to kind of mix it in. And they just kind of heat beautifully with the rice. Oh, this is just a nice looking dish, I got to tell you. And I'm not a guy who frequents Venice, you know. But like sometimes when you go, you can get the plane to stop there or take off from there. So it's a good thing. You have a little time. You can spend a little extra time seeing another part of Italy. Venice is a beautiful place to see, right? And a very unique place to see on the water. More on the water than we ever experienced, that's for sure, because it canals all over the place, right? So here it is. Look at it kind of all coming together. The butter has helped tighten it up. It's gorgeous. This is a gorgeous meal. All right. You go to a Venetian restaurant, you'll be paying a few dollars for this. A lot of effort in this. So I'm just going to take it now into this beautiful dish, which will just highlight all these great colors. I mean, it's just gorgeous looking. So, like, you know, risotto, that's definitely a serving. I'm going to go a slight bit more just for the heck of it. There it is. Take a look at this. I'm going to add a little bit of Italian parsley to this right here. Beautiful. I'm going to add a tiny little bit of cheese. And there we have it, everybody. A nice, beautiful Venetian risotto with a little prosciutto, a little dried sausage, some peas, lots of ingredients, and this beautiful

0: beautiful gift of Venice we're celebrating today, the Venetian people and their beautiful gift of faith, and how this meal kind of reminds us of that place and a beautiful, relaxing dinner sitting outside chasing pigeons. More Venetian food coming up, though. We'll take a little break. We'll be back with more real food right after this.
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0: So that risotto looks great, doesn't it? It's just terrific, and it's going to really be, I think, a crowd pleaser. You want to be a star? Make some risotto. You'll be very happy with that. So we're in Venice. We're taking a look at some different Venice-y kind of dishes. We're going to look at some raisins, some pine nuts, you know, Sicilian, yes. Also in Venice, too. A lot of dishes with raisins, pine nuts, a lot of fish. But we're going to do a non-fish meal. We're going to do cauliflower. So this is like a Venetian cauliflower. I'll show you how you quickly take a cauliflower and kind of break it up. So I'm just going to cut the guy in half. I use my hands sometimes. Other times I use a knife. It depends on how fresh it is. So you can just break it up pretty quickly like this. Just go with your hand, break it open. And you can pretty much, you know, the whole cauliflower is edible. So you really can't go wrong here. And then when there's big pieces, I'm going to save those to show you at the end. There we go. I don't know, do you like cauliflower? Like cauliflower pizza crust? Have you ever had that? I've had that. It's pretty good, actually. So I don't know, cauliflower, not my favorite vegetable, I'll be honest with you, but it's there. You know, what the heck, right? I find it a little nondescript. Today, when we make it, you're going to be surprised because it has a lot of nice properties to it. And we're going to add some stuff to it. It's going to make it great. This is like the core. We're going to get rid of this. This will never really get soft, so I'll leave that over there. So what I'm going to do is just kind of give it a rough kind of couple of cuts. You don't want to go too many because it really does break down cauliflower. So you just kind of keep it kind of chunky. This is like a nice, you know, it's nice, a nice lunch, believe it or not. If you sit outside with a piece of bread, a glass of wine, and you're watching some of the boats go by in Venice, and then you're having a little cauliflower, you know, a little cauliflower dish, believe it or not. So there it is. I kind of got that cut up pretty quickly. And what we're going to do is we're going to blanch this. So we're going to throw it into boiling water for just a minute. Scoop it out, put it in ice cold water. All right, so I have some boiling water over here. I don't want to splash too much because I'll get myself wet and hot. Here we go. There we go. There's a little splash. Okay. I'm going to put these little pieces too because I think the little pieces are great, but I'm going to put them right into the frying pan later. They add flavor. I'm going to put that over the garbage. Let that go for about 15 seconds. While that's going for those 15 seconds, I'm going to cut an onion because they're going to put some onion in here too. This is a red onion. I love red onion. You like red onion? Red onion's great on a hamburger, raw. Great to cook with too. It's got a nice flavor, less bite, more sweetness. Note to self, move the garbage pail over next time, right? It's okay. So far, doing all right. I got some, get this ready. I love onion in dishes because I think it adds a lot of sweetness. If you don't cook it, it takes over the whole dish. So you really have to make sure you cook it, okay? I have nice chunky pieces here so you'll be able to see it. My cauliflower has blanched. Yeah, you blanched. So let me get this up into the cold water. This stops the cooking process, obviously, right? So that's why we're doing this. How are you with your stove? Do you keep your stove absolutely perfectly clean? I'm that guy. I have friends, actually. Like, I clean my stove, and I send them pictures of the stove. And they clean their stove, and they send me pictures of their stove. Yeah, that's how into cleaning the stove I am. I feel like the stove is like a car for me. So I just want to treat it well, you know?

So that's going to kind of come down nice. It's a little warm, but not ridiculous. So we'll start our sauté for this, okay? So I got the frying pan here, 350, perfect timing, just right, perfect heat, in with a little olive oil. You can only flavor this a certain amount of ways, so you want to get some stuff in there to kind of start giving it some flavor right away. So I'm going to get the onions in there, obviously, first. There's no salt, by the way, right? But we're going to put some salt into this because there's no salt in this cauliflower. It's like nothing as far as saltiness. That's why if you're ever on a diet, you know, you ever do Weight Watchers? When I was a kid, oh, gosh, I was on Weight Watchers 5,000 times. Cauliflower was like an unlimited food. So somehow it became your friend. You were like, oh, good, cauliflower. I think I'll have three heads of it, you know? Okay, there we go. That'll start to come down. These are the other cauliflower pieces. I'll put those in a minute. So I'm going to zest a lemon. Always get a nice zester. I like a bigger zester so that you don't get your nails and everything else messed up in there. I'm just going to do it onto the cutting board. The zest is so good because there's oil in here, and that oil will get right into our dish. It's important. I'm going to cut this and also going to steal some lemon juice out of this too. Get a little bit left. You just grab it. A little bit of zest left. You don't want the white pith because that's kind of bitter. All right, I got that. It's kind of one of these things where it's going to sort of come together at once. So there it is. Now, when I start putting the cauliflower in, you know what's going to happen, right? It's going to get a little spitty because of the water in here, but that's okay. We'll be all right. I'm going to step back so I keep the suit clean.

0: And of course, like one of the main dishes, right, in Venice is going to be seafood, lots and lots of different seafood. And that's kind of because, of course, they're right on the water. There's lots and lots of fish coming in all the time. And then you get around by boat in Venice, right? It's kind of nice, too. But I've been to lots of nice restaurants in Venice. Almost all of them serve seafood, right? That's for sure. But this is a nice different kind of dish. You want to try making this at home. I know we've done cauliflower before on the show. We did cauliflower steaks already. A lot of you wrote to me and told me how much you like those. But this is kind of a nice one, too. You know, something a little different. Well, there we have it. A little lemon juice. The freshness of the sea. You know, put that in there too. It doesn't hurt. We got a lemon, so we'll put it in. Okay. Then I'm going to start adding some other stuff. It'll be kind of fun here. I got raisins. Now, I love raisins. These are golden raisins. They're sweet. They're dried in the sun. And again, a very popular ingredient in Venice. So I'm going to put a whole bunch in there. Let it get that going. And that's going to start to dress this up a little bit. You'll see. Nice. And I tell you, the aroma coming off of this is just terrific. Ooh, it smells great. Now, some of these, if you wanted to start making these a little bit smaller, you could. If you don't want to have such big pieces on your plate, you know, it's easy to do that right here, right? You can cut a couple up a little bit smaller if you want. These are pretty good, though. These are good sizes, and they're already cooking because we blanched them, so they're kind of ready. Nice. Coming together. And then I got some cinnamon. So cinnamon is a nice ingredient, too. Again, native to Venetian cooking. So I'm going to put a little bit of cinnamon in there. That's going to add a lot of flavor, too. That's like 2 tablespoons, maybe 1 tablespoon. And you can just smell this wafting up. Woo! I think what I'll do to bring it all together is I'm going to add a little bit of water here. You can see a lot of water coming off because cauliflower has a lot of water in it. Can I get my hands on this hot water? Sure I can. Just add a little bit of water. And that'll kind of make a nice sauce now. With everything else that's in there, it'll kind of all come together. It makes like a cinnamon sauce with some raisins in there, sweet. All the different flavors of like this Venetian kind of style coming together into one dish. It's nice. It looks good. Then my last ingredient that I'm going to add, I'm adding at the end, these little golden guys here. I love these guys. Pine nuts. So pine nuts, you know, they go well in everything. They go great in your mouth. They're great with meatballs. Mix them into a meatball with some raisins. Terrific flavor. I'm going to put a bunch of pine nuts in here. And you'll see how nice this is. You can tan these up ahead of time if you wanted to. Keeping some just for me. But I'll put these in. And they add a nice flavor too. So there we go. They're kind of already cooked, obviously, so we don't want to overdo it. We don't want to overcook these because they get kind of mushy. And now we can start getting ready. We can start getting ready to plate this. So I'm going to clean out a little area over here. Get this zone kind of cleaned up, and we'll get this ready. Let me get this out. Clean off this board. Got this beautiful, these beautiful blue plates. These are from Brooklyn Clay. Our friends at Brooklyn Clay give us a lot of our dishware. This is beautiful. They actually make these on, they make these on like the wheel. You can go there and rent the wheel if you want to make a mess. I would be definitely making a mess. People go and they relax and do this for fun, but there's something beautiful about this. So we have these. They sell them already made. If you go to brooklynclay.com, I think it is, you can find them. I'm going to plate some of this up. I'll show you right now what a beautiful dish this is. And again, like, you know, Venetian food you don't hear much about. You don't see a lot of cookbooks written about Venetian food. But I think it's good to celebrate all the different parts of Italy. And I don't know, like having been there, you've been there too, I'm sure. You know, if you go on a trip, often they do stop there. It's worth it to kind of think about, what do I remember about that place? What do I remember about that food? St. Mark's is such a beautiful church. And spend time there saying some prayers, thanking God for the gift of that beautiful area and the ability to travel, which is in itself is a gift, right? Something kind of important. So there it is. I have this here. Oh, that looks beautiful, right? Put that there. Have a little parsley. I'll just put that in here. And there we have it. I mean, that's like a really nice, think of that with a nice crusty piece of bread, glass of white wine, you're sitting outside, the boats are going by, it's a beautiful day, you're in Venice. Everything's delicious in Venice. Enjoy. Come on back. We're going to be doing lots more about Venice right after this break.
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0: Yeah, you're grateful to God for the places you visited in your life. And you know, we don't all travel globally, right? I remember as a kid, I went to Howe Caverns, Niagara Falls, the Pennsylvania Dutch country, you know, Lancaster, PA. Those are the things we did because those are the things we could afford. It builds family, it builds friendships, it builds relationships. There's something beautiful about that gift of being able to travel around, you know? We thank God for that gift. We thank God for the many gifts of family and friends and the people we spend time with and the different foods that we've collected over the years, whether they're a corn dog down in Lancaster or some Venetian cauliflower, they're all a gift from God ultimately. So we ask God to bless us before we leave and remind you, if you want these recipes, go to cfntv.org, click on Real Food Recipes. You'll find our little trip to Venice and you can get these recipes and make them at home too. Hope you enjoyed our little show today. Before we go, join me in prayer. Hail Mary, full of grace, the Lord is with thee. Blessed art thou among women, and blessed is the fruit of thy womb, Jesus. Holy Mary, Mother of God, pray for us sinners, now and at the hour of our death. Amen. May God bless you, and may God bless your families, and we'll see you next time on Real Food.
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1: Known the world over as the prison angel, Mother Antonia lived for over 30 years in a small, bitter cell in Tijuana La Mesa prison. She ministered to some of the most maltreated inmates on earth. But before she received her ministry calling at the age of 50, she formed the Order of the Servants of the 11th Hour. This Catholic nun was Mary Clark, a blonde Beverly Hills socialite who had been married and divorced twice and raised 7 children. When La Mesa prison erupted in riots, bullets flew and tear gas filled the air. The inmates watched in astonishment as Mother Antonia, dressed in her habit, entered fearlessly into the prison, and the fighting and prison violence immediately stopped.
0: Now, part two of the special Focus presentation.
2: We have to win. We have to be winners. We have to be winners. Well, who was more of a loser than being crucified? All the failures have been the great winners. Mm-hmm. If you look through history.
3: You're right.
2: The failures have become the great winners. They become the guide for all the rest of us. Paul in chains. You know, Paul gets my heart. So, you know, our prison is named, our chapel's named Paul in chains. See, my sons identify with a man chained. Mm-hmm. And we have a beautiful statue made by beautiful artists of Paul in chains. They see those chains and they know what they feel like. Mm-hmm. They identify much more with Paul in chains than they do with St. Teresa. Or St. Monica.
3: Sure.
2: Or they see what they've been through themselves. I, Paul, a prisoner.
3: That's right.
2: And you know, when he says it now, I just don't listen to it as I did growing up. Mm-hmm. I, Paul, a prisoner. I remember my chains, Paul says.
3: Yes.
2: He states it. Remember my, how many of us remember his chains? How much did he write? Chained. When you think of what he was living through at that time, it's so remarkable what Paul's had to say, chained. And you come to love him more and more. And his criticisms were not so much, you know, people always speak of his criticism of homosexuals, that they are not going to enter heaven. Now, remember, at the time Paul wrote, he was talking about Roman orgies.
3: That's right.
2: Where people that were perfectly normal were doing all kinds of
3: perverted things.
2: And when he spoke about their stomachs, mm-hmm. all they think of their stomachs, he was speaking about their sexual organs in truth.
3: Right.
2: But it was referred to as the stomach mm-hmm. to be proper. More proper mm-hmm. to say it. That's all they think about. But he was trying to give courage to those Christians. But they never mentioned that in that same time he talked about who's not going to heaven. He said, the greedy. Hey. Did you hear that one? Did you hear that? Oh, I didn't hear that.
3: I missed that one.
2: I fit into that category a little bit, right?
3: Archbishop loves to talk about the catacombs, you know. As a matter of fact, somehow he'll bring the catacombs in. But he said a very interesting thing that I didn't realize. When back in the time of the Romans, if you had a child that was deformed uh-huh. or thought to be retarded, you didn't have to keep that child. So they would take him down, and there was a market, and you would deposit the child down there. And the law allowed them to do that. If you had this child, then just bring it down to the market. Mm-hmm. Then people would come by and take them for slaves or whatever. So he said that the Christians, they would preach, and they would always encourage them to go down.

0: and take one of these children, to take him. I see people now when they have a child that's maybe autistic or Downs.
1: Yes, there's nothing.
0: They are the most loving children, and people will say, "This is a gift to me."
1: Yes, they
0: and
1: do.
0: They
1: say it.
0: And they find faith through that child.
1: That child is so innocent,
0: gift, you know?
1: So completely innocent, that I've heard people say, I had four sons, and this one is the one who brought me the most joy.
0: That's right.
1: Because they're pure love. They have they have an evil in them.
0: That's
1: right. You know, there's a purity. We have friends in Massachusetts that have adopted four children from different parts of the world. Mm-hmm. And the one is so badly deformed, mm-hmm. they've had him since he was 3 months old, he's 24. Or 3 weeks old, that they had several surgeries. He's blind, clinically blind. He's autistic and mentally retarded. And he's adorable. Mm-hmm. And can you imagine, he's 24 and he paws his parents, you know, all the time. Because and he goes like this to them and shakes them and everything else. And he says, "Daddy, I want to go to church." "What do you want to go to church for, Ian?" "I want to talk to Jesus."
0: Isn't that something?
1: "What do you want to say to Jesus?" "I want to say, 'Jesus, Ian is here.'"
2: That's great.
1: That's what
2: That's
1: we
2: great.
1: All should say
2: That's right.
1: in church. That's what we all should say. "I'm here. I'm really here in heart and in soul. I'm not going to my obligation. I'm not going to my habit. I'm going to my devotion."
2: That's right.
1: Which is really hard sometimes to tell the difference in the two. "Oh, it's time to get to Mass.
2: That's right.
1: I've got to go."
2: Yeah.
1: "It'll be the last." No. So we're going to our habit, our obligation. But there's other times that we go to our devotion.
2: That's right.
1: And those little children like that, they teach us that.
2: That's right.
1: That's what our Lord meant when he said, we must be as little children.
2: That's right.
1: To enter into heaven. The trust that they have.
0: I tell the story one time about that. I went to the Protestant school, public school rather, and over here was the Catholic school. And they had an arrangement where we would take the bus with the Catholic kids. And there was a nun that was on bus duty all the time. And this nun, I was scared to death. And when you're not, raised around nuns or priests. If I saw a priest coming down the street or something, I'd cross the street. I was scared to death of him. And this nun would, she was on bus duty and she'd be like this. And I was always amazed because she was like David Copperfield. She could just whip out something and a yardstick would come out this big. Or I was scared to death of her. And so when I came home one time, I said to Mother, I said, "Mother, who are they?" You know, and she said, I said, "Who's Sister?" And they always had like a man's name, you know, Sister Mary Joseph or Sister Mary.
1: That's true.
0: You know, and I said, "Who is Sister someone? And what is she? What is it?" And my mother said, "Well, she's a nun." And I said, "Well, what's that mean?" And she said, "Well, you see, they devote their life to God." She said, they don't marry, and they spend their whole life devoted to God. And I said, "Well, Mother, not this one." I said, "Because she's got a wedding ring on, you know." And she says, "Well, she's married to God." And I said, "Well, she don't look too happy about it, you know." But the point being is, you know, if you can see joy in somebody.
1: So true.
0: And so when people look at you, Mother, I mean, you can just see the love of Christ. I mean, you just come and you have so much joy. And that's really what the world needs. You know, I walk down the street sometimes and you'll smile at somebody and they'll, like, "What are you smiling at? Why are you looking at me and smiling like that?" Do you find, you know, if you can give joy to somebody, and I imagine that's, you bring such love to those people in the prison like that.
1: I do. Thanks be to God. The grace of everything is grace. And when we can do that, it's because God has graced us with that. You know, Nietzsche, the atheistic philosopher, he said, "I thought Christians were supposed to be joyful. I never saw so many long-faced people in my life."
0: That's why I call them the church faces. Did you ever see people in church?
1: I thought they were supposed to be filled with joy.
0: Right.
1: And a Christian should be.
0: Yeah.
1: Yeah. They should be filled with joy. And maybe if it's not their nature, they can express joy in some way, because some
0: That's
1: people
0: right.
1: are more stoic than others or more less expressive, but they can have a way of expressing it in some way, at least kindness. But I always said when I was young, would you like to be a nun? No, I would not like to be a nun. Although I know now it's a wonderful, wonderful vocation. Oh,
0: right, right.
1: Young people, it's a glorious vocation.
0: But you know, if don't you think, Mother, if I know several people that went to Catholic school, and they always talk about how strict the nuns were. I mean, don't you think if they would have been a little bit more joyful and looked happy about it, people would have wanted to join, you know? We just came back from visiting an order, and I mean, everyone.

0: Show that joy.
1: Yes.
0: They have
1: yes.
0: joy in their eyes, joy in their smile,
1: right.
0: joy in their way of talking.
1: Right.
0: And their singing are like angels from heaven.
1: Yeah.
0: Like,
1: yeah.
0: And I think that they, that God has given them that gift. Because
1: right.
0: as one woman said, I thought it'd be depressing life to live the kind of life you live. I've been 50 years in the monastic life. I've never had a day that was without joy. I've
1: That's
0: never
1: it.
0: Had a day of depression. I have not had a day of depression in the prison. Sadness, grief, you know, a righteous kind of indignation mm-hmm. against something that's really wrong. Yes, you don't have to be in accord with it, everything.
1: That's right.
0: But I've never had a day I felt depression, that
1: that's
0: felt
1: wonderful.
0: Hopelessness, because there's always hope with the Lord.
1: Mm-hmm.
0: In fact, I'll tell a story, maybe your listeners would like it. And I mean this humbly, not with any pride. But the doctor in the prison just said about a week ago to me, you know, Mother, you're like the hummingbird. The hummingbird tries to put out a forest fire. And the hummingbird has a very small beak. So it flies out to the lake, and it goes down and picks up this little bit of water, and all the other birds are laughing.
1: Yeah.
0: What do you think you're going to do with that little bit of water? And the hummingbird says, I'm going to put out one flame.
1: That's beautiful. That's beautiful.
0: And that's what every one of you listening can do.
1: That's right.
0: You know, you don't have to put out a forest fire.
1: Mm-hmm.
0: You don't have to do great things in the eyes of the world.
1: Mm-hmm.
0: But you do something great for God.
1: That's right.
0: For God.
1: That's right.
0: Forgive somebody today. Love somebody. Ask the person that has something against you. Maybe they've gossiped about you. Maybe they've go to them and say, I want you to forgive me for whatever it is I've done to you.
1: Good point.
0: To ask the people that you've harmed to forgive you and the people that have harmed you, that you'll forgive them. When St. Vincent de Paul died, they were praying by his side, and the priest was saying the same prayer over and over again until St. Vincent de Paul went, yeah, that's enough. I knew you'd laugh at that. And then St. Vincent de Paul said, they said, have you, Father, forgiven everyone you've ever harmed in your life? I mean, have you asked everyone, do you ask everyone you've ever harmed in any way in your life to forgive you? He said, with all my heart. And do you, Father, forgive everyone who's harmed you in your life? No, he said, no one has ever harmed me or sinned against me in my life.
1: Oh,
0: they threw
1: my.
0: Rocks at St. Vincent de Paul.
1: Oh, my.
0: Nobody has ever harmed me. He didn't keep count of it. So on his deathbed, he could say, no one
1: harmed me.
0: Is that a beautiful example? And one more, this is from Mexico too, of John the 23rd that I thought was beautiful for all of you listening. Then when John the 23rd said, the greatest book, the greatest teaching, the most celestial power, the most celestial wisdom that has ever come to me throughout my life has been the crucifix. Now, we all expect him to say the Bible
1: mm-hmm.
0: or the New Testament or the Old Testament or some saint. He said the crucifix. That's been his greatest lesson, his most profound teaching, his greatest, and it is true for all
1: That's
0: of
1: all
0: us.
1: Of us.
0: If
1: That's
0: we
1: right.
0: look at the crucifix, we see the loving God. Since I've seen you last, one morning I was in my cot in the prison, and I was dreaming as I was about to wake up. And I said, Lord, why don't you lift me up right now into your arms? And all of a sudden my bunk went boom. And Jesus fell live into my arms. I felt flesh. And I opened my eyes. Of course, it was a dream. And I looked up. I thought the body had come off the crucifix.
1: Oh, my.
0: I have a rather large crucifix above my bed. I thought the body has come off of it. And then I said, I understand what you're saying. Lazy woman, you get out of that bed. I'm not about to take you in my arms. You get out there and take me in your arms.
1: Oh, Mother.
0: And serve all those
1: oh, Mother.
0: That are waiting for you.
1: That's beautiful.
0: And
1: That's
0: when the
1: beautiful.
0: Day comes for me to take you in your arms, you won't have to ask me. I'll come for you.
1: Let me ask you, in working with the prisoners in there, and are there some that have a difficulty forgiving?
0: Many have difficulty forgiving. Very often people have, and all of you listening, we can have difficulty in forgiving people that we've harmed. because we feel so badly about harming them or saying something against them, or even if it's the truth.

0: that we feel so badly about it that we find it hard to forgive them because they've caused us to do something that we didn't want to do. We can even see this when it comes to murder, where they say, I didn't want to kill him. I told him, don't say that again. Don't say it again. And he kept saying it over and over and over again. I couldn't hear it anymore. Or he was coming toward me. He's going to hit me again. He's going to hit me. It was his fault. He's going to hit me. And I can't stand to be hit again. And there was a cheese knife there. And I picked it up and I threw it. And I didn't mean to, but I threw it right into his heart. And I killed him. And they all must start to say, he's to blame. Yeah. I told them, don't come any closer to me. Don't hit me. Don't do that. And then, and so they start to almost hate their victim. I told him, just give that to me. That's all he had to do. That's all he had to do. And he said, no, he wouldn't give it to me. And I shot him. Even if it's money. Mm-hmm. I went into the store and I said, give me the money in that drawer. And I'm nervous. I'm scared. Give me the money. When someone tells you to give the money, you give the money.
1: That's right.
0: No, I won't give it. Give it to me. And then all of a sudden you think a police car's coming and you shoot. He said, it was his fault. It was his fault because they can't accept that they're guilty of such a terrible thing.
1: Right.
0: And if they accept it and say, I'm guilty, but I've been washed clean as snow, I think I should tell them the story about the man, this repentant sinner that went to heaven. Shaw, you will love this story. And he repented at the last second, the last moment. And he went up to heaven and knocked on heaven's gate. And there was an answer. Who is out there? A repentant sinner who wants to enter heaven. Well, let me see. What is your name? Oh, look at this record you have. It's all evil, bad. No, you can't. This place is not for you. May I ask who's refusing me entrance into heaven? Yes, this is King David. King David? King David who did this? King David who did that? King David who did the other thing? King David that cried out, mercy, mercy, Lord. Yeah. I am washed clean as snow. Yes, and there's silence. And nobody answers. He knocks again. And he said, who is this, a repentant sinner who wants to enter heaven? Well, what is your name? Oh, look at this record. You can't enter here. This is for holy people. May I ask who's condemning me from entering into heaven? Yes, I'm the Apostle Peter. Peter, who denied Christ three times? Peter, and then he starts in. And the silence on the other end of heaven.
1: I love it.
0: And then as silence, he knocks again, and there's another voice that says, who is this? A repentant sinner who wants to enter heaven. And who? Let me look it up. Oh, look at your record. No, you can't enter here. You have too many sins. May I ask who's refusing me entrance into heaven? Yes, I'm the evangelist, John. John, who wrote that God is love? And the door to heaven opened.
1: Oh, that's great.
0: But I think it's a beautiful story.
1: It is a beautiful story.
0: So we are not to say, he'll never go to heaven. He's headed for hell. We'll be looking down at him. Let's just hope we're not looking up at him. That's all you have to worry about. Don't worry about who's looking down. Don't worry about who's looking up, that it's not you.
1: Let me ask you, in all your years of experience, do you think that some people are just gifted? They have a gift of forgiveness. They just don't hold a grudge. That some people,
0: I think they have that grace.
1: Grace.
0: I think they prayed for it. I think because it's not natural. Mm-hmm. It's not natural to see somebody kill your son, mm-hmm. and put your hand on his breast, your son's dead breast, and mm-hmm. say, "I forgive the man who killed my son. It was a gang member. The son's in college. He's a good boy," mm-hmm. and to kill him in cold blood. And for almost no reason at all. I think it's not a natural response of a mother.
1: Right.
0: But I think it's a supernatural response. It's a heroic response of somebody who's sanctified. Because I'm sure that Mary forgave the men who crucified Jesus. Mm-hmm. But only the saints have the gift of that. I mean, and that a woman I know that killed the director who was killed, his family, forgave the kid.

0: whoever it was that killed. And his wife, when she came out to see his dead body on the street, and he was a saint, she said, "Just let me kiss him. I know he's dead. I know he's been shot." And all the television there and all the newspapers, it's in the early hours of the morning. And she said, "Oh, I forgot. Father in heaven, I forgive the men who killed my husband." And she meant it. Mm-hmm. When he was buried, she said, "Ride with me in the hearse." She said, "Mother, they've called me the police that they believe they have the men that killed my husband. Will you go to the police and tell them not to hurt them? Don't hurt them.
1: Oh, my.
0: Don't hurt them," she said. And she said, "Will you tell them I've forgiven them? Mother, maybe we'll bring souls to Christ."
1: Oh, wow.
0: That's it.
1: Well, would you say if somebody said, I forgive them, but I'm not going to forget what they did. Do you think that's forgiveness?
0: I think that everyone forgives according to its own grace to forgive. I think when you're gifted as St. Vincent de Paul was, you can forgive and forget. I think it's almost a natural thing. It's very good to forgive, even if you do it as a matter of something that would please Christ. You please God by saying, "I forgive him." It's an act, something you've chosen to do. Mm-hmm. "I've forgiven him, but don't talk about him." I saw that in a kidnapping where the mother said, "We've got our son back." Mm-hmm. We must thank God that. And thank the Blessed Mother who brought him back to us. And he said, "Don't you and Mother Antonia start to telling me about loving him. I will forgive him because God brought him back. I won't help him in any way possible." She gave me something in my hand, and it fell to the ground when I walked out, and I could see the word love, and it was money. Mm. And she said, "Bring this to the kidnappers." I never read something private like that. And she said, "I forgive you, and I ask God to forgive you, but you must pay the law. Come close to Christ because Christ forgives you. And if you need anything, go to Mother Antonia and she'll tell me and I'll send it to you. If you need a blanket, if you need medicine,
1: if you
0: need anything at all, tell me and I'll give it to you." She signed it, "Love, Carmen." And then she put a P.S. on, "I'm not capable. I'm incapable of hating you."
1: Oh.
0: And her son, her young son, kidnapped. If you read the kidnapping note, you'd say how anybody could forgive men that would say that. You know, when I told those men that read that to them and told them what she said, they started to cry. Now, those are tough men. They weren't about to cry if she said, "I hate you. I hope they kill you inside the prison. I hope you get what you deserve. Mm-hmm. I hope you never get out of prison free." Why, they never would have turned to Christ. Every one of them turn their lives to Christ because of the forgiveness that woman did.
1: That's a powerful.
0: It's very powerful.
1: Forgive
0: and you are forgiven. Forgive and bring a soul to Christ and ask God to forgive you. Mm-hmm. You know, the only one who thinks that they've never sinned, that they don't have anything to be forgiven, is a person with a very good conscience and a very short memory.
1: That's great.
0: Isn't that true?
1: That's true. That's very true. But I think that's one of the most things that we really have to work on, because it really will set us free if we can forgive.
0: We can forgive. And every time, as the little girl said to sister, "That child is always mean to me, that little girl, say a Hail Mary for her every time you see her." She said, "I do." And she said, "Well, hasn't it helped?" She said, "Yes, I think she gets more Hail Mary said for her than anybody." Well, if you do the same thing that little girl did and say a Hail Mary for her, put her in God's hands. And I've said to men that hated me, because of course I've been hated in the prison. I haven't always been loved and always cherished and always, most of the time, yes. But there have been those individuals that felt anger, hatred, and violence toward me. And I said, "You have a problem with me, I know, son. And I'm sorry for that. I know that you've had a very hard love life, and I love you. However, I am not going to make your problem my problem."
1: Very good.
0: I'm not going to make it that.
1: Very good.
0: And one man, the only time I was ever threatened close by, one-on-one, not with a lot of men, I looked at him, and I said, "Well, I die a little bit every day for you."
1: Oh.
0: "But if you want to kill me, Una vez, that means at one time.

0: time. I'm here. And he dropped it and ran.
1: Oh, mother.
0: And I thought that was very beautiful, too.
1: Absolutely. But what a grace to be able to say that. Tim, I die a little bit for you every day.
0: Well, it was the truth.
1: That's right.
0: And two other times when men were going to kill other people, I went to them and said, if you want to kill somebody, why don't you kill me? I'm not young like he is. He's a guard. He's young. He has four children. But mother, I hate him. I hate him. And they had a weapon. The men told me he had a weapon. And I said, you know, please. And then I kneeled down. And when you kneel down, don't kneel to me, mother. I said, I do kneel to you. I kneel to you and I ask you. I kneel to God and I kneel to you. And I don't ask you, I beg you, give me your weapon, son. Give me that great gift of your weapon. And boom, the weapon goes in my hand. That's what does it.
1: That's what does it, huh?
0: Love and saying, if you want to kill, you want to shed blood, shed mine. Shed mine. I'm old and I'm tired. I don't mind. And this was many years ago. And twice that same day, because something had happened, and twice the same, and both men handed me their weapons. The guards never knew. And the men told me in those days I wore a habit with a leather belt. And so I put the weapon under the scapular and in the belt on both sides.
1: Oh.
0: And I left the area, and the men were waiting outside. Did you get the weapons? I went, I've got the weapons.
1: Oh, that's great. That's
0: sometimes great. I'd have a collection of weapons.
1: Well, your great weapon is joy and love.
0: It really is.
1: And it is. I can't thank you enough for coming here.
0: Maybe somebody that's listening to me today will say a prayer for those that are disparaged and shamed and put in prisons and without jobs. And maybe you'll love them a little bit and find reasons to love them when you look through the list of the saints and the apostles and say they're not one of those, but they very well may be.
1: That's right.
0: And so please pray for those that are poor and disparaged and unwanted. And maybe you'll say a prayer for me, too. And I'll bring
1: you all of you,
0: in my heart and in my poor prayers. Thank you, and
1: God bless you. God bless you.
2: Fly ball, deep right field. This baby's over. Mets win. Mets win. Mike Piazza with a home run off of Trevor.
3: 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God bless.
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In the name of the Father, and of the Son, and of the Holy Spirit, amen. You expired, Jesus, but the source of life gushed forth for souls, and the ocean of mercy opened up for the whole world. O fount of life, unfathomable divine mercy, envelop the whole world and empty yourself out upon us. O blood and water, which gushed forth from the heart of Jesus as a fountain of mercy for us, I trust in you. O blood and water, which gushed forth from the heart of Jesus as a fountain of mercy for us, I trust in you. O blood and water, which gushed forth from the heart of Jesus as a fountain of mercy for us, I trust in you. Our Father, who art in heaven, hallowed be thy name. Thy kingdom come, thy will be done on earth as it is in heaven. Give us this day our daily bread, and forgive us our trespasses, as we forgive those who trespass against us. And lead us not into temptation, but deliver us from evil. Amen. Hail Mary, full of grace, the Lord is with thee. Blessed art thou among women, and blessed is the fruit of thy womb, Jesus. Holy Mary, Mother of God, pray for us sinners now and at the hour of our death. Amen. I believe in God, the Father Almighty, Creator of heaven and earth, and in Jesus Christ, his only Son, our Lord, who was conceived by the Holy Spirit, born of the Virgin Mary, suffered under Pontius Pilate, was crucified, died, and was buried. He descended into hell. On the third day, he rose again from the dead. He ascended into heaven and is seated at the right hand of God, the Father Almighty. From there, he will come to judge the living and the dead. I believe in the Holy Spirit, the Holy Catholic Church, the communion of saints, the forgiveness of sins, the resurrection of the body, and life everlasting. Amen. Eternal Father, I offer you the body and blood, soul and divinity of your dearly beloved Son, our Lord Jesus Christ, in atonement for our sins and those of the whole world. For the sake of his sorrowful passion, have mercy on us and on the whole world. For the sake of his sorrowful passion, have mercy on us and on the whole world. For the sake of his sorrowful passion, have mercy on us and on the whole world. For the sake of his sorrowful passion, have mercy on us and on the whole world. For the sake of his sorrowful passion, have mercy on us and on the whole world. For the sake of his sorrowful passion, have mercy on us and on the whole world. For the sake of his sorrowful passion, have mercy on us and on the whole world. For the sake of his sorrowful passion, have mercy on us and on the whole world. For the sake of his sorrowful passion, have mercy on us and on the whole world. For the sake of his sorrowful passion, have mercy on us and on the whole world. Eternal Father, I offer you the body and blood, soul and divinity of your dearly beloved Son, our Lord Jesus Christ, in atonement for our sins and those of the whole world. For the sake of his sorrowful passion, have mercy on us and on the whole world. For the sake of his sorrowful passion, have mercy on us and on the whole world. For the sake of his sorrowful passion, have mercy on us and on the whole world. For the sake of his sorrowful passion, have mercy on us and on the whole world. For the sake of his sorrowful passion, have mercy on us and on the whole world.

For the sake of his sorrowful passion, have mercy on us and on the whole world. For the sake of his sorrowful passion, have mercy on us and on the whole world. For the sake of his sorrowful passion, have mercy on us and on the whole world. For the sake of his sorrowful passion, have mercy on us and on the whole world. For the sake of his sorrowful passion, have mercy on us and on the whole world. Eternal Father, I offer you the body and blood, soul and divinity of your dearly beloved Son, our Lord Jesus Christ, in atonement for our sins and those of the whole world. For the sake of his sorrowful passion, have mercy on us and on the whole world. For the sake of his sorrowful passion, have mercy on us and on the whole world. For the sake of his sorrowful passion, have mercy on us and on the whole world. For the sake of his sorrowful passion, have mercy on us and on the whole world. For the sake of his sorrowful passion, have mercy on us and on the whole world. For the sake of his sorrowful passion, have mercy on us and on the whole world. For the sake of his sorrowful passion, have mercy on us and on the whole world. For the sake of his sorrowful passion, have mercy on us and on the whole world. For the sake of his sorrowful passion, have mercy on us and on the whole world. For the sake of his sorrowful passion, have mercy on us and on the whole world. Eternal Father, I offer you the body and blood, soul and divinity of your dearly beloved Son, our Lord Jesus Christ, in atonement for our sins and those of the whole world. For the sake of his sorrowful passion, have mercy on us and on the whole world. For the sake of his sorrowful passion, have mercy on us and on the whole world. For the sake of his sorrowful passion, have mercy on us and on the whole world. For the sake of his sorrowful passion, have mercy on us and on the whole world. For the sake of his sorrowful passion, have mercy on us and on the whole world. For the sake of his sorrowful passion, have mercy on us and on the whole world. For the sake of his sorrowful passion, have mercy on us and on the whole world. For the sake of his sorrowful passion, have mercy on us and on the whole world. For the sake of his sorrowful passion, have mercy on us and on the whole world. For the sake of his sorrowful passion, have mercy on us and on the whole world. Eternal Father, I offer you the body and blood, soul and divinity of your dearly beloved Son, our Lord Jesus Christ, in atonement for our sins and those of the whole world. For the sake of his sorrowful passion, have mercy on us and on the whole world. For the sake of his sorrowful passion, have mercy on us and on the whole world. For the sake of his sorrowful passion, have mercy on us and on the whole world. For the sake of his sorrowful passion, have mercy on us and on the whole world. For the sake of his sorrowful passion, have mercy on us and on the whole world. For the sake of his sorrowful passion, have mercy on us and on the whole world. For the sake of his sorrowful passion, have mercy on us and on the whole world. For the sake of his sorrowful passion, have mercy on us and on the whole world. For the sake of his sorrowful passion, have mercy on us and on the whole world. For the sake of his sorrowful passion, have mercy on us and on the whole world. Holy God, Holy Mighty One, Holy Immortal One, have mercy on us and on the whole world. Holy God, Holy Mighty One, Holy Immortal One, have mercy on us and on the whole world. Holy God, Holy Mighty One, Holy Immortal One, have mercy on us and on the whole world. Eternal God, in whom mercy is endless and the treasury of compassion inexhaustible, look kindly upon us and increase your mercy in us, that in difficult moments

0: might not despair nor become despondent, but with great confidence submit ourselves to your holy will, which is love and mercy itself. In the name of the Father, and of the Son, and of the Holy Spirit. Amen.
1: Hi, everybody. I'm Monsignor Joseph Lamort, the Vicar General of the Archdiocese of New York, and you're watching the Catholic Faith Network.
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0: to us, family's everything. And so his love of family, his devotion to his friends, I think was extremely important to him.
1: I think he was a true friend that would do anything

0: yes. or anybody.
1: Jamie was probably the closest thing that I had to an older brother growing up, just because I looked up to him for everything. He was a real positive role model in my life.
2: He was an engineer in the military because he liked building things for people. He said, "Dave, we got a job to do, and we're doing good things, building hospitals, building roads, building houses, you know, building all this stuff so that the Iraqi people could have a better future." He truly believed that, and that's what the Knights espoused.
1: You know, 19 years old and thousands of miles away from his home, and the one thing that he could rely on was his faith. And I think that's what I use. That's what I took from him, is I can use my faith to help me adapt to a new situation.
3: I asked him, I said, "Do you want to go back?" He says, "Well, I'm not there. My guy's got to cover my job." And he said, "That's not right."
0: I remember that morning, and they announced that there had been two deaths. We didn't blame each other. We didn't, you know, we didn't blame the military. We just couldn't, because he was so proud of who and what he was.
3: Yeah.
0: We just couldn't take that away from him.
3: No, that was important to him.
2: I had called Mom and Dad, and they didn't answer. So when they called, all I could hear was crying. And I knew something was wrong, and the only words my dad could utter were, "It's Jamie, he's gone."
3: That day, our Knights of Columbus insurance agent came over and took me aside and said, "Are you needing me to call?" To me, the most important thing of being a knight is the fraternity, because we take care of each other, and made sure that we had whatever we needed.
2: The Knights, I firmly believe, saved my dad, because he was able to focus his energy and actually talk about it and get things off his chest and be comfortable with it because of the Knights of Columbus. And when you can pour your emotions and your work into something that Jamie really believed in.
3: Joining the Knights, probably the best day of my life. Jamie and I took our first degrees together. My David, our oldest, joined. My dad, he joined our council, and Tyler. In fact, we have four generations of Knights in our council.
0: Little did we know how much this community would come together for us in the events of losing our son.
3: Mm-hmm.
0: That's what's so wonderful about the Knights. It's not just the man that joins, it's the family.
1: Mm-hmm. He was someone that I wanted to model myself after. He was my hero, and that's the most important thing.

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My father, he was playing professionally with the California Angels and was a star center fielder, switch hitter, big, strong, could run like the wind. My mom was pregnant with the first of the 8 children. So my dad realized that he couldn't support my mom on the meager salary that they were getting paid at the time. So he came home the next day to drive a beer truck. Well, about a year and a half later, they brought their second child into the world. Doctors told my dad

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All they had was just the hope that maybe God would hear their prayer. My dad went on the street corner of that hospital with his rosary and prayed all night long until the sun came up. My dad even put a baseball bat in my incubator and just prayed for a miracle to happen. And the next morning, the doctor said, Mr. and Mrs. Sweeney, your baby boy is gonna be just fine. Growing up, my hero lived about 15 feet up the hall from me. And then about 3-4 years old, my dad put a glove on my hand and taught me how to play catch. And our father was, for us boys, the man we wanted to grow up to be like. And every time I played catch with my dad, I felt like that was me. I was in his story. Every chance I had, I wanted to either go to the batting cages with my dad. I wanted to play catch with him. And people ask, why'd you play baseball? Number one, it was because I got to spend time with my dad. Number two, I loved it. And it carried on into my adult life, and I got a chance to play professionally. And then professionally at the big league level, 16 years.

A lot of guys cheated the game. They did steroids, they did drugs, and I'm so proud that I can hold my head up high and say I was one of the few that didn't. I know I could have had a Hall of Fame career, but could I look myself in the mirror and could I look my children in the eyes and say, yeah, I deserve this? No. But the thing I'm most proud of is that I honored God with my career. I didn't succumb to the pressures of the world because I knew it was wrong. A few weeks ago, my little 8-year-old boy, Donovan, looks at me and says, hey, Dad, when I'm 18 years old, I want to change my name to Michael. And I thought, Donovan, why do you want your name to be Michael? And he goes, when I play in the major league someday, Dad, I want my name to be Michael John Sweeney Jr., the same as yours. And I began to weep because as Catholics, we should be so in love with the Father that we want to take on the name of his son. My father is my hero. He gave up his dream so that us 8 kids and my mom could fulfill and live out ours. And it was a challenge to me as a man that, you know, what am I willing to do? What am I willing to let go of so I can take on the name of Christ? And I think it's a beautiful challenge from a little 8-year-old boy. Christ has appointed me to be the priest of my domestic church, which is my wife and my 5 children. I was placed on this earth to get my wife and my children to heaven and as many other people as I can with me. I'm absolutely honored to be a knight. It was like putting on the armor of God. I love the fact that we're carrying on the message of Christ, not for anything that is good of our own. It's all for the good of Christ, and that's what I love about the knights. Some of the most miserable men I've met are millionaires. Some of the most miserable men that I've been around are Hall of Fame baseball players, because they're trying to fill the hole in their heart with the things of this world. St. Augustine says that our hearts were created by God, and only in God will our hearts find rest. To all the men out there, start today. Open up the scriptures. Go to Mass. As men, God calls us to holiness. And holiness is not perfection. Holiness means to be set apart. So we were not called to blend in, we were called to stand out. And we were put on this earth to be holy, and we were put on this earth to be saints.

0: Welcome to Catholic in America. I'm Father Tom Dillon, and I'm here with Father Doug. Today, we are going to be talking about the visible versus the invisible church from a Protestant perspective, which Father Doug is going to explain to me because I am having some trouble, Doug, understanding what this means. So,
1: yeah, maybe me a little bit too. Yeah, we'll figure it out.

0: please make sense of this for me, because I'm not getting this.
1: Yeah, yeah, good. Okay, so I'll do my best. I just know growing up as a non-Catholic that I didn't really have an idea of what the visible church would mean. I mean, the way a Catholic speaks about visible church, or the way even an Eastern Orthodox would talk about visible church, that concept really wasn't in the vocabulary. The understanding wasn't really in the non-Catholic church or circles that I ran in, at least. And so,
0: which is strange, because being raised Catholic, this is some of the first times I've heard this in the past couple of years, is this idea of the visible versus the invisible church. Because from my Catholic perspective, growing up Catholic, right, I was just like, okay, well, obviously the visible church is us, I go to Mass on Sundays, and I look around the church, there's the visible church.
1: Right.
0: So.
1: Right, right. And I guess to a certain extent, you know, it does depend on what we mean by this. Because, yeah, you could say visible church. Yeah, I would have understood visible church being the church where I was going to. If you mean, like, tangibly speaking, yes. Where do I find the church? But, you know, as I got older, those arguments about who is the church, who really is the church, is it,
0: or what is the church?
1: Yeah, well, yeah, I mean, it seeps into that as well. But you know, the first question is, who is the church? Is it the Roman Catholics? Is it the Methodists? Is it the Presbyterians? Is it the Lutherans? And of course, because everyone is basically, everyone is reacting to the Catholic Church, whether you're protesting or not, everyone is really reacting to the Catholic Church. Because of that, there's almost this camaraderie amongst the ones who are not Catholics. And so there's this understanding, to a certain extent, that those who are not Catholic, and maybe even some who are Catholic, are a part of what we would call the invisible church, which is the body of true believers, the body of those who have been truly redeemed, those who've truly accepted Jesus into their life and into their hearts and are living it. And so you do have this sense of there's those among us, if you will. The ones who are among us. And so so you have that idea.
0: So where does, so for me, because when I look at it, when I've always looked at the idea of the church and the visible church versus the invisible church, because in Catholic theology, as you very well know, but we talk about that church in three standards of the church. So you have the church triumphant, which are those who are in heaven.
1: Right.
0: You have the church purgative. I'm not going to open up that can of worms for any Protestant viewers out there today. So you have the church triumphant, the church purgative, those who are undergoing purification. Then you have the church militant, which is the church here on earth, which is as we fight the good fight, we run the race, and we're engaging in spiritual warfare each and every day. So for me, like that's my categories of when I think about what is the church. Kind of in the more broader sense, I would look at the church and see the church as, kind of from the Catholic position, the Catholic is the Bride of Christ.
1: Right.
0: It's like anyone who is a member of the Bride of Christ, which is the mystical union, the way in which Christ joins and marries collectively all of humanity together.
1: Sure.
0: So how does this, like, is that a part of the Protestant perspective in terms of the visible church versus invisible church?
1: Yeah. I don't think any of that would be, I don't think there would be an objection, maybe to the purgative part, but
0: obviously,
1: I don't think that there would be a major objection to any of that, but that's just not the language that she used. I mean, it just really wasn't. I mean, maybe in some of your more creedal, maybe in Lutheran or in Calvinist circles, you might have a little bit more of the language that we have, but it definitely wouldn't be like in Baptists and Methodists. You might not have that kind of language being used. You may have similar understandings, but not that.
0: So my question is, why make a distinction between visible church and invisible church? Because to me, it seems like a distinction without merit, or a distinction without any difference.
1: Well, I think the reason
0: why is that important? What value does that have?
1: I think the reason for it is the current crisis or situation we find ourselves in which it looks like the church is not one. And so if the church is not one as Christ constituted it to be, then how do you figure out who is in church and who is not in church? How do you figure out who is visibly a part of this and who really does believe what's going on? Because we know from Scripture, Jesus says there's wheat and tare, and you don't want to just take it all up, because if you do, you ruin the wheat. So you got to kind of let it grow together. And so we know in every one of our churches, and this would be admitted by both sides of this,

0: Christ thing, that there's people in the church who don't actually, who say they are, but they aren't. You know, they say, Lord, Lord, but, you know, the Lord doesn't know them for whatever reason. They don't believe, they're not living it, whatever it may be. And so you have that side of the visible and invisible part of it. But the other side of it is that there really is no visible church because there is no one church. There's all these multiple churches. So growing up like me as a Methodist, I would have said there's the Baptist church, there's the Catholic. Well, I wouldn't have said the Catholic church, maybe sure. I would have, maybe I wouldn't have. There's the Presbyterian church, there's the Reformed. Yeah, I mean, all of them. And so because we're broken up and scattered, you don't have one visible church.
1: So when you're saying visible church versus invisible church from the Protestant perspective, like you're talking, when you say invisible, you're talking about kind of the metaphysical, the invisible, you can't see this, so we don't really know
0: Correct.
1: Who's in the church and who's not in the church, even
0: Correct.
1: Though there's a person who's sitting next to me, their butt's
0: right.
1: in the pew, my butt's in the pew.
0: Right.
1: And but doesn't that doesn't that breed kind of an element of suspicion? There's a suspicion of how do I know who's in the church and who's not in the church? Because how do I know if this person is? So like, where's the unity?
0: Right.
1: That's found in that perspective.
0: Well, I think it causes disunity. I mean, there was an old poem that was written back in the early 1600s when you began to have not just, you know, Anglicans that were coming over to the States, but you had all these others represented as well. Your Anabaptists, your Presbyterians, and all those coming over. There was a man named Roger Williams that came over, and there's a quote from him. He wrote a poem at one point, and he was talking about the suspicion he had of all those around him that maybe they really didn't have faith in Christ. Maybe they really weren't a part of the church. And so he writes this poem. And at the end of the poem, he says, the only thing I can know is that me, he's writing the poem to his wife. He says, the only thing I can really know is that you and I are in the church, and I'm not really for sure about you. So that kind of sums up where this kind of thinking can go if you're not careful. If you're not careful, then you are suspicious of every single person you're sitting next to. And that's the reason why, I mean, I used to hear all the time, don't be the fruit police when I was growing up. And that part of that was because you were trying to figure out, you know, is this person really, they really believe what they say they're believing. And I think there's a certain part of that happens in all of Christianity itself and in people looking at Christianity. Do you live what you say you believe? And so that's an important aspect of it. I'm not saying it necessarily should be, but it is. But what happens is like you said, you do start trying to figure out, does this person believe the right things? Does this person really have a relationship with God? And so it can breed that, or you make the assumption that everyone does. And so that at the end of the day, there's really no problems with anyone.
1: I'm still struggling with this idea because then what, so in terms of the visible church, like in terms of the people next to me, like from a Protestant perspective, so on terms of like the people next to me in the church, like what practical difference is this making? Like, because from my perspective, it's just like, I look at him like, judge not lest you be judged.
0: Right.
1: Like it doesn't really matter. And at the end of the
0: right.
1: day, like the Lord's calling me each and every day. So that's what I'm saying. Why right. is this even a distinction of visible versus invisible? I'm still not seeing the practical.
0: Yeah. Again, I think it goes back to, you know, Christ saying, let them be one. And that we're not one, that you see all these differences. I mean, well, for instance, we don't allow people who are not, in union with the Pope to receive communion.
1: Correct.
0: And so that's where the rubber begins to meet the road. If we believed the same thing, if we had a very similar understanding of visible and invisible church, then there'd be no need to have that. We would just accept them because they claim the name of Christ. And so since they claim the name of Christ, they have the rights to, you know, everything that we have. And so it affects kind of the way we see church membership. It affects the way we unity between ourselves.
1: Going on to that, because that's like where we look at it, and especially post-Vatican I and post-Vatican II, with where we have our official councils, where we have kind of sharpened our language.
0: Yeah.
1: Some people have obviously said that we changed the language after Vatican I and Vatican II. We didn't really change it. We just sharpened it. And more in response to the Protestant Reformation and all the
0: right.
1: objections that were coming out of that. Because like the way that which we look in terms of participation in the church, we don't really say membership. We talk about participation.

0: So like right. I participate, partially or I participate fully within the life of the church.
1: Right, sure.
0: So, but also in regards, I mean, obviously this, I can see where this distinction has obviously a lot of points where it hits like grace, as soteriology, where it hits Mary, like where it hits all these different tangential, seemingly tangential issues, but they're all connected. Because, I mean, really at the heart of this is also the question of what does it mean to be a member of the church? And then right. the question

0: as human beings, we are visible. God, who is invisible,
1: right?
0: On the other hand, then you have Jesus as the person who meets in between the visible and mediates between man and God, as the invisible God who takes on visible flesh,
1: right?
0: And takes that which is fleshly, like John chapter 6, and like unites it to that which is what, spirit, and so like the elevation of that. So still not getting, still struggling with why this is a...
1: Why this is a thing. Well, because you're trying to, you know, you're trying to locate where the church is. I mean, if you're wanting to attend church, if you're wanting to attend a church that you believe, I mean, if you're non-Catholic, you're looking for a Bible-believing church, you know, and you're looking for a church that teaches the word, if you will, and teaches, you know, who Jesus is and you know, teaches. And then if you go up a couple of levels, maybe you're looking for a creedal form of the church as well. So you understand that the creeds are there and that those are very important. And so looking for a more creedal church as well. And so when you do that, you find several of those. You don't find just one. You find several creedal churches.
0: If you move outside of the Catholic Church.
1: Right. You move outside of the Catholic Church. But again, that's the issue at hand is that the unwillingness to say, no, there is a visible church, not just a visible church in the sense of the one that I go to every week, but there is an actual visible church in the world that I can point to and say, that's the church.
0: Let me ask you a question, because you're obviously, you were raised Protestant, you were a Episcopalian priest, now you're a Catholic priest. Why do you think that Catholics, myself included,
1: right.
0: like who were raised Catholic, why do you think that we have a difficult problem understanding this perspective? Like why, because now you kind of are meet in both areas, but like why do why is this so hard for me to understand what you're talking about?
1: Right.
0: Well, or some of the viewers who are listening right now, like why would a Catholic perspective not really understand what you're talking about right now?
1: Well, I mean, I got to tell you, it's kind of hard for me to bring it back and kind of portray it. I'm sure we're going to get some people that are going to say, he's not portraying it right, and they're going to come
0: more
1: in
0: more mean
1: with,
0: tweets.
1: They'll come in and kind of say some things that I'm missing, or oh, he should have said it here, or I wouldn't have said it that way. I'm sure that's going to happen, and part of it's because I've been gone from that for, you know, over 20 years now. But I think one of the main reasons is just because we do have a visible church. We do understand that Christ founded a church, and that the church that he founded is still represented in this world in a visible way. And what I mean by a visible way is we have a leader. We have a place that we can point to. We have doctrines that we believe. I mean, if I really want to, especially looking in the early church, if someone asked me where's the visible church, I would say, oh, it's over in Pensacola on B Street. My bishop, that's where I find the visible church at, because he is a representation.
0: Who represents all the people of our diocese, all the people, all faithful people who ascribe to the creed.
1: Correct.
0: And who likewise participate fully within the sacraments.
1: Correct. And I think
0: Because the church, from the Catholic perspective, the church is not a building.
1: No.
0: It's not the pastoral center that's on B Street, or it's not like my little parish out of John Paul II, or
1: that's
0: your parish
1: in Mary Esther
0: right next to Fort Walton Beach.
1: That's like, right.
0: The church is the people.
1: It's the people.
0: And the people we have, that's what I'm saying, the people who have bodies.
1: Right, sure.
0: Right.
1: So there's a visible nature to that. Yeah, sure. But I think that, you know, again, the question is where can I find that the body of Christ? In other words, where can I find the ones that believe the right things, that represent things the correct way? Where am I going to find a relationship with Christ compared to the people that I'm a part of? And I think that, you know, people who are non-Catholics would say Catholics don't have a relationship with Christ, or not a proper relationship with Christ. They may not say, not all will say that, thank God.
0: I know that. But
1: there's some that will. And so, obviously, that's not the church. So again, it's a way of distinguishing, not necessarily individually, although that happens too, but more so by bodies. And so you have these different denominations who all claim Christ. And when we as Catholics claim Christ, the problem they look at us say is what's a different Christ.
0: So I think
1: Catholics why it's a problem is because we've always been taught that visible part. I mean, you know, we've been taught the four pillars.
0: So what you're telling me, and let me see if I'm summarizing this correctly.
1: Okay.
0: What you're telling me is that many Protestants, or some Protestants at least, believe that the church the church is an

0: invisible entity, solely invisible entity, and does not have a visible nature to it?
1: Church, yes. I think they would say that the body, that there is a body, but the body is not visible. I mean, because you don't have, you have a spiritual body, because you don't have a place where you could say, this is the body of believers. They would believe that there is a physical body of believers, but we can't know them. We can't know who those are.
0: So this gets into...
1: because they're spread all throughout.
0: So this is like an enlightenment thing? Maybe. Like enlightenment, like we can't know this, like I can't know this with absolute certainty. Like
1: no, because we can't.
0: Descartes, the only thing that I know is that I can think, therefore I am. Yeah. The only thing I know is what's within my own consciousness. So, yeah. But that's what I'm saying. So is this like an epistemological, like a knowledge thing?
1: No. To a certain extent. But it would just be simply, you can't gather all the true believers up in a room and say, all right, there's the body of Christ. In other words, the body of Christ isn't, we would agree with them, but the body of Christ isn't a physical place. But they would also say that it's
0: But the body of Christ is a physical place insofar as God who resides within, God who places his spirit within the bodies of human beings.
1: Right, but I think that they would think that we're saying that the church is St. Peter's in Rome. The basilica there.
0: Oh, that's a building.
1: Right, it is a building.
0: Yeah,
1: but I think it's a building. Because we are so physical in what we believe about the church. I mean, we can see it in particular places. We see it in representations. And what we mean by we see it in particular places is that's where the person resides that is the physical representation of the church. In other words, where Peter is, where the bishops are. I mean, where the Pope is. And so I think because of that, they can't point to one simple place and say, that's the church.
0: So what this seems to come down to is coming down to an interpretation of Scripture. Like, how do we interpret particular passages of Scripture?
1: Sure.
0: Specifically the passages of Scripture like John 16, John 18, Matthew 25, separation of sheep and goats, if I believe that's all correct off the top of my head.
1: I think that's right. Yeah.
0: But so we're talking about the way in which we interpret particular passages of Scripture.
1: Yeah, man, I think that's what it would be. The problem is that, at least in interpreting how that has worked out in the real world. So when Christ says, I pray that you all might be one, and then you see that we're not all one, that creates this ontological problem of where is the church? And so it's a difference in understanding it's a difference in understanding of where true believers are, where the true belief of the faith is and being held. And so there's always this searching. There's always this trying to find the true faith, and that's a good thing. I mean, we're all to a certain extent searching for that. But as Catholics, we've always had that. We've always believed that we've had that in the Scriptures and in the deposit of faith, and particularly through the magisterium.
0: Correct.
1: And so that's the key thing here is that's the key thing that's missing, is there's a certain sense of ambiguity, and there's a certain sense of
0: there's ambiguity in the interpretation of Scripture from a Protestant perspective in general, because you don't have a singular authoritative interpretation.
1: Exactly.
0: Like, you have Luther's interpretation, Calvin's interpretation, you have Zwingli's interpretation.
1: My interpretation,
0: your interpretation. Yeah. You have, many of those interpretations and perspectives are very good.
1: Right.
0: In particular, but then the question is, like, when there's severe disagreement over like the particular interpretation of a particular passage,
1: right?
0: And then obviously you have fracturing when you don't have agreement.
1: But I think that's the advantage of having a magisterium. I think it's the advantage of having the Catholic Church is you can say what is and what's not. And the problem is when you don't have that, then you can't. And so you live in ambiguity, and you live in, well, we just have to say things are invisible because we can't point to a visible place where we can find that.
0: But just a critique. I mean, obviously, I'm Catholic, and we're going to get lots of critique probably on this. But it seems to me like making that distinction of saying the visible versus invisible is divorcing or is separating the body from the spirit, like the head from the body, like because there is, like Christ came to make us one. Right. And where is it? Like, it's not my job, even as a priest, to judge and evaluate who is fully living out their faith. Going back to the wheats and the

0: care. Like, the reason why God allows evil to continue, because I don't know if that parable is necessarily about Christian denominations.
1: It's not.
0: Although you could apply it, I guess, generic. I'm pretty sure that parable is real. Yeah. The interpretation of that is, why does God allow evil to continue? Why does God allow bad things to happen?
2: Right.
0: And that's the
2: only thing. And why does he allow obvious? I think it probably goes back to Judas being a part of the disciples themselves.
0: Yeah.
2: Allow him in? Why allow him in the club, if you will?
0: Yeah. In any of that regard. So.
2: Yeah.
0: But in terms of that, like, Christ came. And I was supposed to say this, like, the fracturing of Christianity in terms of all the denominations that we have today, whether it be the schism between the Greek Orthodox and the Roman Catholics, and then later, obviously, now the further breaking down into all the denominations that we have today. But this is what happens when we fail to listen to Scripture.
2: Sure.
0: Which go back to the original 12, not 12 apostles, but 12 sons of Jacob,
2: right?
0: Of Israel.
2: Right. Sure.
0: The original Israel, whose sons refused to get along and were selling each other into slavery, and all the things that happened, and then later in the kingdoms.
2: And I think that's where some of this comes from. I mean, we have these divisions amongst us. And so, you know, again, as a Catholic, though, I mean, I go back to the early church, I mean, to the earliest of times, Ignatius, Irenaeus, and they say, look, you want to find where the faith is? Where's the local bishop?
0: Yeah. Yeah.
2: But you can't do that if you're not Catholic. And so therein lies the problem. Where's the visible nature to this? There is no one person you can point to. That's the reason why we're such an easy target as well, is because we have a pope, we have bishops, we have priests, we have people that are visible. I mean, we're visibly wearing it too. And so it's easy to spot us in the world. It's easy to say that's where the church is. But you can't really do that when there's no real distinction between the people themselves and their beliefs, and how are they formed? You know, how do they come together as one? I mean, that really is the question. How do we come together as one? How do we view ourselves as one? And so if we view ourselves as one as far as visibly, in other words, the visible church itself, the people who actually, you know, have Jesus in their heart, attend mass or services or, you know, whatever it is on the weekends, you know, how are we viewing that visibility of who the church is?
0: Well, I think that the one thing which I think that all Christians can hopefully agree on, I think that I actually do believe that all Christians do generally agree on it, is that the oneness of the church is ultimately manifested in our love.
2: Yes.
0: Right. So it's
2: that's where it should be.
0: Yeah. And so love is not an idea. And love is not something which is trapped in my consciousness or trapped in my mind. It's also like love is not present in the bricks and mortar and wood of St. Peter, or the stone, the stone and the beautiful paintings of St. Peter, Peter's Basilica. Although, yeah, I would say this, is that the love which went into the building of St. Peter's Basilica, but in that, like, the love which shaped, like, that's where you had Michelangelo, you have all the famous paintings, and, like, people can look at all these things as just, okay, well, this is just artists. No, it was tremendous love that went into the building of these buildings or in the artwork, but ultimately it's in the love which is manifested in the works of our hands. It's the love which is manifested in human beings, which is what ultimately unites us together.
2: Like, the song, they'll know we're Christians by our love.
0: Correct. So, like, and therefore love is also made manifest and visible.
2: Right.
0: Through our bodies, through our actions, like the manner in which we care for and we treat each other. So I think that at the end of the day, like for me, at least, apart from kind of the theological, whether or not we're making distinctions without differentiation, but like still at the end of the day, like love is something which has to be done in the body. Like love is something which has to be made manifest. Love is something which has to become and be seen as visible. It's like one of the greatest examples of love is like when I have like my nieces and nephews come up to me and grab me like, oh, Frunkle Tommy. Like, it's like the same thing I'm sure with your kids.
2: Yeah, absolutely.
0: Like love, that's what the thing is. Like for me, like love, and I'd just be curious, like your perspective on that, like in terms of the love being something which transcends and just the invisible reality where love becomes made visible.
2: Right.
0: In the world, in our bodies, and you can see love.
2: Right. And I think it's a very good example of it. I mean, it's to say that, you know, love's not a feeling. It's not something that's trapped in our mind. It's something that we do. And it causes the visible unity that we have. Hopefully that's what hopefully that's what we can cause with this conversation as well. You know, we can bring that about and kind of break down a little bit of that stuff, because I do think that people think that we're the ones who are making the walls and the distinctions, and we're the ones who are saying, well, this is the visible church and this isn't the visible church. And instead understand kind of where we're coming from, like you're explaining now, which is, no, it's they'll know we're Christians by our love.
0: Well, thank you for joining us today. If that was confusing, don't worry. I was confused as well. So hope you're, if you enjoyed this, please like, share, and subscribe us on Patreon. And have a blessed and wonderful day.
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0: In Bethany, the feast of Martha, Mary, and Lazarus, the friends of Jesus, was celebrated. Their house, upon which the church was built, welcomed friars, sisters, and faithful for the occasion. At Mount Tabor, a new campaign of archaeological excavations is underway to bring to light caves in which monks lived and prayed several centuries ago. Experts from the Italian university La Sapienza train Palestinian staff at the Osama Hamdan Cultural Center on the most recent techniques of conservation and restoration of heritage. The Mariapolis, the annual meeting of the Focolare movement, took place on July the 10th at the Talita Kumi School, which this year chose the slogan, "Our closeness to God, our closeness to the other." In Jerusalem as well, with a mass at the same time, the beatification in Lebanon of the Maronite patriarch Elias Hoyek was celebrated. In Bethany, the place where Martha, Mary, and Lazarus resided, the Christian community gathered to celebrate the Feast of the Friends of Jesus. The local community welcomed friars and faithful into the house of friendship, hospitality, and welcome. We live here and we receive the pilgrims who come. Not every day, because there is often traffic and it is difficult to arrive. Also, because of the war, fewer pilgrims come, but when they arrive, we always welcome them gladly. The house is the house of friendship, because Martha, Mary, and their brother lived here, and so we are here to invite the whole world to come and visit.
1: Noi siamo qua per invitare tutto il mondo di venire a visitare.
0: Bethany is one of the holy places entrusted to the custody. Here, where Jesus often came to meet his friends, prayer keeps alive the memory of his presence. The Holy Mass was presided over by Brother Ulisse Zarza, Vicar of the Custody of the Holy Land, who in his homily recalled the value of listening in the Christian life. In a society like ours, full of noise, of activity and of urgencies, Mary reminds us that the first duty of the Christian is not to do, but to listen to the Lord, to place ourselves in his school. Brother Ulisse's invitation in Bethany finds concrete expression in the daily life of those who live and work alongside the local community.
2: Martha, Mary, and Lazarus devoted themselves to welcome. And for us too, living out welcome, service, and listening is very important. I, for example, visit the Christians here. We do not only welcome, but we go to their homes. We bring communion and the Word of God. With the whole situation that is being lived here, people need to talk. And this too, for us, is part of friendship. The friendship that Martha, Mary, and Lazarus lived with Jesus.
0: After the liturgy, friars and faithful made their way to the tomb of Lazarus for the reading of the gospel that recounts his resurrection, and then to the place of the Ascension and to the church of the Pater Noster, where the prayer was recited in the place where, according to tradition, Jesus taught it to the disciples. A day of prayer and pilgrimage, which united the liturgical celebration and the visit to some of the places sanctified by the presence of Jesus.

0: On Mount Tabor, place of the Transfiguration, the custody of the Holy Land has been present for about 800 years at the service of the holy places and of the communities that live and pray in this land.
1: Siamo arrivati qua non soltanto.
0: We have come here not only for the stones that identify the place, but for the grace of the holy places. These stones where Jesus passed also invite us to accompany, assist and support the living stones, that is the local people.
1: Ad appoggiare le pietre vive che è la gente del posto.
0: The Franciscan presence on Mount Tabor has strengthened over time with the construction of the current shrine. The place is home to a stable community of friars and is also the seat of the aspirancy house of the custody of the Holy Land.
1: Nel 1924, dopo gli scavi profondi che si sono fatti in questa proprietà,
0: dopo... In 1924, after the deep excavations that were carried out on this property, following the architecture drawn up by Antonio Barluzzi, this marvelous basilica, part of the shrine, was built. On this property, in addition to the stable community, we also have a house of formation, which is the first encounter that young men have with the custody of the Holy Land and through the custody with the Franciscan Order, when they feel that call, the call that God is addressing to them.
1: E attraverso la custodia all'ordine francescano, quando sentono quella chiamata, percepiscono quella chiamata che Dio sta facendo.
0: Making this place even more alive is also a new campaign of archaeological excavations. The research conducted by the archaeologist Father Gianantonio Urbani is offering new elements to reconstruct the history of Mount Tabor through caves dug behind the basilica. The site area is interesting because it is a small hill that Antonio Barluzzi himself, during the construction of the basilica, had already investigated, leaving us a drawing. From here we started. The cave has always existed on Mount Tabor and has been adapted or readapted according to the uses of the people who lived there. One realizes that there are spaces for daily life and spaces for liturgical life, for example for prayer, since there were caves inhabited by monks. The structures brought to light do not only tell of the organization of monastic life on Mount Tabor. Each space contributes to reconstructing the history of the Christian presence in this holy place.
2: Su questa area c'è una parte appunto delle grotte che racconta ancora.
0: In this area there is a part of the caves that still tells how life was structured, or how the life of Christians was structured, and how dear it was to Christians to come to a place like this. It is clear, therefore, that even places which remain hidden from the sight, even of many eyes, of many gazes, are in reality important. Even that smaller part, which perhaps must be defended, hidden, protected, tells of something of a much deeper communion. It is Christianity. As St. Paul writes, the body is one and has many members. Thus the excavations at Mount Tabor remind us that every element, even the smallest, contributes to safeguarding history, archaeology, and faith. As part of the academic and cultural cooperation between Palestinian and Italian institutions, the Osama Hamdan Cultural Center is hosting a training course supervised by experts from the La Sapienza University in Rome, aimed at developing local skills in the field of cultural heritage conservation. This course is divided into several sections, one dedicated to the restoration of the paper archive and one dedicated to the study of archaeological finds, ceramics and stone, and to the documentation of the archaeological elements. The course began on July the 3rd and concludes on the 22nd of the same month, and it focuses on providing the participants with both theoretical and practical knowledge.
3: This is the second of three training courses within a program focused on the preliminary conservation of archaeological materials and on basic diagnostic techniques. We teach the participants how to carry out

0: sampling on site and what is important to consider during field work. For us, every material has its importance, but of course there are also logistical considerations to take into account. Sometimes the timing or the working conditions are not ideal, so it is important to know how to select the samples, take them, and preserve them correctly, so as to be able to continue the studies in the future or to send them to external laboratories for analysis, should it not be possible to carry it out here.
1: La Sapienza University boasts vast experience in the field of archaeology, which has allowed it, among other things, to carry out restoration works at the Basilica of the Holy Sepulchre. This is an opportunity for us to gain experience from them and develop our skills. We have acquired broad knowledge, for example, on the use of modern technological materials, on analysis, on laboratories, and on the historical connection of the sites. The importance of this course is not limited to providing the participants with theoretical knowledge and practical skills in the field of archaeological excavation, but also opens up future professional prospects for them.
2: This is the first training to me, so I want to thank Sapienza University for this chance. This is chance very important to me because I will gain experience and build on my knowledge about the archaeology side. And I believe this course will help me to find a job in the future.
1: From Rome to Jerusalem, academic expertise continues to collaborate to support the conservation of Palestinian archaeological heritage, training a new generation of local specialists.

0: with the slogan, "Our closeness to God, our closeness to the other," the Focolare movement held its annual gathering, the Myriapolis, on July the 10th at the Talita Kumi School, with a wide participation of faithful coming from different areas of the country. The gathering featured a spiritual and cultural program focused on strengthening the relationship with God and on translating faith into daily life founded on love, unity, and service towards the other. All of this through meditations, testimonies, dialogue meetings, and community activities held over the course of 3 days. The Focolare is a way of life, not only a spiritual movement. It offers me the tools through which I can face life and live in the peace that Jesus desires for me.
1: We are Christians in the Holy Land, and for us it is of fundamental importance to belong to the Church. We need to feel united to one another, to be a single soul that calls only to love, peace, and security. The theme of the Myriapolis as a whole is very profound and touches each of us. Our closeness to God is our closeness to the other, and the more we draw near to the other, the more we draw near to God. All the words I have heard, every principle and content of the Myriapolis, teach me to return to being the Nardin that I am with my pure heart, and to draw near to people who might even hurt me, but through whom, nonetheless, I draw near to God.
0: The Myriapolis is one of the most important annual appointments organized by the Focolare movement, since it brings together people of different ages and backgrounds in an atmosphere that reflects its mission, founded on fraternity and on the building of bridges of dialogue and peace. The human being needs to be nourished in body and in spirit. Here at the Myriapolis, I feel that I receive this spiritual nourishment. I benefit from the sharing of experiences. I meet new people. Every person I meet, I consider as Jesus Christ. Here, one truly feels part of a family. These moments are extremely important for us Christians here in the Holy Land, because starting from the COVID epidemic, but perhaps even before, and then with the wars that followed one another, we have gone through difficult times. Moments like this summer gathering are for us like a beacon of hope, where we feel closer to God and also closer to one another. In a time in which the need for dialogue and solidarity grows, this gathering came to reaffirm the importance of the spiritual initiatives

that bring the faithful together around the values of the gospel, giving them the strength to face the challenges of life with a spirit of hope, and strengthening their presence as witnesses of peace in society.

On July the 25th, the Maronite Patriarchal Vicariate of Jerusalem celebrated a solemn mass on the occasion of the beatification of Ilias Hoyek, Patriarch of the Maronites, in conjunction with the main celebration held in Lebanon. The event was a spiritual occasion to recall his legacy and his role, both on the national and the ecclesiastical level. The first virtue that distinguished Patriarch Hoyek was obedience. Among the other qualities with which he was endowed was the apostolic spirit. He always committed himself to spreading the word of God and to gathering the faithful of the community in France, in Egypt, in Jerusalem, and wherever the Patriarchate sent him. Considered one of the most important religious and national figures in the history of modern Lebanon, the Blessed led the Patriarchal See from 1899 until his death in 1931. He was among the greatest supporters of the independence of Lebanon. He managed to gather the consensus of all the Lebanese communities, which chose him to lead the delegation to the Paris Peace Conference in 1919, where he successfully claimed the birth of the State of Greater Lebanon within the borders known today. For this, he is considered among the founding fathers of modern Lebanon. The celebration was presided over by Father Antoine Douayi, Maronite Patriarchal Vicar of Jerusalem, assisted by the Latin Patriarchal Vicar of Jerusalem, Monsignor William Shomali, and by Father Aziz Halawa. Father Douayi stated in his homily that Patriarch Hoyek was also known for his love towards the poor. He indeed put the goods of the Patriarchate at their service during the famine of Mount Lebanon in the First World War. He also founded the Congregation of the Maronite Sisters of the Holy Family. He wanted this congregation to be apostolic and not contemplative and enclosed in monasteries, with the aim of educating women in an era in which this type of education was almost non-existent. The legacy of Patriarch Hoyek is still alive in the memory of the community of Jerusalem, since the hymn is owed the merit of having consolidated the Maronite presence in the city at a time when a church did not yet exist. In 1985, he returned to Jerusalem and, together with the notables of the community, searched for a suitable place. This building was thus identified, which previously housed a hospital. He purchased it and it became the reference center of the Maronite community in Jerusalem.

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1: He helped me learn to read.
2: It is the best feeling in the world. 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

0: Fatima is a place which gives people peace. Even people do not believe in Fatima and in the Persians. When they come to Fatima and when they are at the shrine, they start to believe.
1: We always have in our hands the chance to change, and Fatima is a reminder, is an appeal to do that.

0: In the spring of 1916, much of Western Europe is caught in the throes of World War I. Newly developed weapons such as tanks and machine guns cause unprecedented carnage. The battlefield becomes a picture of hell on earth.
1: It was a time of upheaval for the European theater.
0: Like many nations, Portugal sends its young men off to join the war effort. They leave behind families and loved ones in small towns like Fatima, Portugal.
2: Most of the people were farmers at the time. They were more or less removed from the world. They had their cows, their chickens. They were self-sufficient.
0: Among the villagers live three young children, Lucia dos Santos and her cousins Francisco and Jacinta Marto.
3: Lucia was the oldest of the three children. She was around 10 years old. Then came Francisco, after that Jacinta. Jacinta was the youngest.
4: They were kids from a very normal family. Their parents used to work, they were hard workers. They live in that little hamlet, Aljustrel. They used to cultivate the fields in the area. And they used to come here very often with their sheep. They were poor people, humble people, simple people.
1: They didn't understand too much in the way of the world or had too much education.
5: But they were spiritual. They were holy. They came from families that had the faith.
0: In the spring of 1916, these three shepherd children would discover they were to play a part in one of the most miraculous events of the 20th century.
5: So in 1916, the three children, Lucia, Francisco, and Jacinta, were out tending their sheep. And one day, they saw this young man standing there. It was an angel.
4: And the angel appeared and told them, "I am the angel of peace. Do not be afraid."
6: O anjo já lhes disse, Deus tem grandes planos de misericórdia com eles. E está Deus atento às suas orações e aos seus sacrifícios.
7: And he taught them a prayer, which he called the pardon prayer.

0: My God, I believe, I adore, I hope, and I love you. And I beg pardon for those who do not believe, do not adore, do not hope, do not love you.
1: Throughout 1916, the angel appears to the children on two more occasions. The second time, he tells them to continue to pray. The third time, he appears with the Blessed Sacrament.
0: He had the host in his hands, and then below that, he held the chalice, and the host was dripping the precious blood of Jesus into that chalice. And all of a sudden, the host and chalice remained suspended in the air, and the angel came around, and he knelt down with the children. They bowed their heads to the ground, and he said, "Receive the body and blood of Christ, so outraged by the sins of men, but you make reparation for these sins and please your God." What the angel was really preparing them for was a mission of intercession that Our Lady would bring them the next year.
2: On May 13th of 1917, the children were playing once again, playing and working, tending their sheep, and they saw this bright flash of light.
0: And in that light was a beautiful woman.
3: And I love the description that Lucia later gave. She was all light. What color was her robe? White, but of light. What color was her face, her hands, her feet? Flesh color, but of light.
4: And Our Lady told them not to be afraid, said, I'm from heaven, and that she wanted them to come at that place every month on the 13th.
3: And she says, are you willing to offer up to God all the sacrifices, all the sufferings that he may send you as an act of reparation for the conversion of sinners?
2: And they said, yes, we are. With a child's simplicity, these formed souls right away said yes without hesitation. And Our Lady said, then you will have much to suffer, but I will be there with you.
3: And after that, Our Lady said, pray the rosary every day in order to obtain peace for the world and that the war may end. And then she began to ascend serenely to the east and disappeared in the infinity of space.
0: The children initially did not want to tell anybody about this apparition of Our Lady, just as they had not said anything about the apparition of the angel before that. Perhaps maybe because they figured some people would be questioning all about it, doubting it, thinking they made up the whole story.
4: Lucia, being the eldest, she said, well, we must not tell anybody about this. But of course, Jacinta, being the youngest, could not keep quiet. And when she went home, she told her mother about what she had seen.
5: Tu dizia que era mentira. Eu lembro-me de ouvir dizer ao pai da Jacinta e do Francisco, para ela dizerem que era mentira. Diziam que podia ser o demónio a atentá-las.
0: Lucia's mother, she didn't believe. She thought they were making up the whole story. She said, this is going to bring disgrace on us. People are going to be making fun of us and questioning the whole thing.
4: Lucy's family were a very good family. They were very well known. They had a good reputation. And one thing that the mother of Lucia would not admit was that any of her sons or daughters would tell a lie. And so, when this started, they said, you are

0: lying. You must tell people that this is not happening, this is not true.
1: One of the most important things about a genuine apparition is that it is an intersection of God, the infinite.

0: people who have a genuine encounter with God must strain, first of all, to comprehend it, to understand it to some degree, and to express it to other people. Because it's not like an encounter with another human being. We have no adequate understanding of what that is like.
1: Despite the parents' skepticism, word of what has taken place in the Cova d'Aira quickly begins to spread throughout Fatima.
2: The word of mouth would be like a domino effect. One person would tell another, and another family would get a word of it, and then eventually the people were coming to the apparition site.
3: On June 13th, as instructed, the children returned to the Cova d'Aira. They were accompanied by approximately 50 people. They were coming to understand that this was bigger than them.
1: Kneeling in front of the home oak tree where they had first seen her, the children wait for Our Lady. In a flash of light, she appears again, as promised.
4: In the June apparition, the children asked, the people want to know who you are. And secondly, they want a sign that you really are coming here. She said, in October, I will tell you who I am, and I will give you a sign that the people will not be able to doubt that I am coming here.
1: Lucia then asks Our Lady if she and her cousins will go to heaven.
3: And she said to them, you will. Jacinta and Francisco will come soon, but you, Lucia, will have to stay to make me known and loved. And then Our Lady said, pray, continue to pray, particularly the rosary.
0: The rosary is a rose garden, a rose place. It's supposed to be a bit penitential as an act of devotion. And to this very day, it provides people, simple and complicated people, with an opportunity to step back from the noise and din of life and to place themselves in a rose garden of prayer.
5: By the time July 13th came around, the third apparition, the numbers of people showing up at the Cova hoping to see something had increased dramatically.
4: When Mary came in July, it was very different. This was the longest of the apparitions, and as I always say, most important as far as the message.
3: In the third apparition, Our Lady revealed the core of the message in a secret with three parts. In the first part of the secret, she showed a vision of hell.
6: In primer lugar, depois de olhar para as crianças, de repente os pequenos viram no fundo da terra. Era um buraco muito profundo, um mar de fogo.
5: And in that vision, they saw animal-like figures and human figures rising and falling out of the flames, and the look of despair upon their faces as they realized that they were separated from God for all eternity.
3: What they saw was the internal desperation of the people there and the finality of their loss. They saw permanent separation from God. And Our Lady said to them, you have seen hell, where the souls of poor sinners go. Are you willing to offer your life in prayer and reparation so people will avoid this fate? This truly was the definition of why they were being given these manifestations and why these had to be brought to the world.
4: So that was the first part of the secret. The second part, Mary brought

0: put up the question of the war. World War I was raging at the time, and Blessed Mother said the war will end soon. It ended the next year, 1918. And Mary said, peace will come if people do what I say. If not, she said, a more terrible war would come.
1: And then she said something very interesting. When you see a night lit up by an unknown light, know that it is a sign that God is about to punish the world for its sins.
2: Then Our Lady said that Russia would spread her errors. She was talking about the rise of communism, of atheistic communism, and what that would bring to the church and to the world.
0: And she said, to prevent this, I will come back and I will ask for two things. I will ask for the consecration of Russia to my Immaculate Heart. And I will ask, secondly, for what she called the communion of reparation. We call it the First Saturday Devotion.
3: Ainda houve uma outra visão chamada Terceira Parte do Segredo.
4: The third part of the secret began with an angel and a sword pointing down to the earth and what looked like lightning coming down toward the earth.
0: He's ready to touch the earth. And the Blessed Mother put her hand out, and the breezes from her hand prevented the fire of the sword from touching the earth.
4: That symbolizes Mary holding back the arm of God's justice, holding back the arm of her Son, to give us a bit more time. And then they see a man in white, which they presume was the Holy Father. And he was walking through a city, half in ruins, with the dead bodies of priests, bishops, religious, people from all walks of life strewn all about, and a small remnant was following him.
0: And the Pope goes up the mountain, and he falls in prayer before the crucifix, and all of a sudden these evil men with bows and arrows kill him.
4: At the end of the apparition, Our Lady told the children not to reveal what she had shown them to anyone. So these three things that Our Lady showed to the children became what is known today as the secret of Fatima.
2: By August, the effects of the apparitions and the attention that now had come to the small community were bearing down strongly on the children and on their families. And the government of Portugal at that time was very anti-clerical.
4: They were very much against what was taking place, and they didn't like what they called rumors being spread and the people going to Fatima. So when the August apparition came around, they kidnapped the children, took them to prison, and tried to get them to deny that they were seeing Our Lady.
5: For 2 days, government officials intimidate the children, attempting to force them to reveal the secret and denounce the apparitions. Separating them from one another, they threaten to boil the children in oil if they do not admit that what they said was a lie.
6: De medo, mostravam um tacho de azeite e punham-nos à parte e diziam, olha, a Jacinta já foi frita. E tu vais ser frita aqui, se não me disseres ao contrário. Não, mas nós vimos Nossa Senhora. Tentaram sempre que viu Nossa Senhora.
2: They were threatened with death if they didn't give in, and they didn't. The administrators, the government, they were forced to allow them to come back into the community. That is probably the biggest thing that convinced so many of the secular people and the skeptics that this is something very real.
5: by October,

0: word of the apparitions and of Our Lady's promise to provide a sign for all to witness had spread throughout Portugal. On the 13th of the month, approximately 70,000 people gather in the muddy, rain-soaked Covadaria.
1: My grandfather told me that on that day, October 13th, he left home with a friend and walked to where now the shrine is. And when they arrived there, there was already a big crowd. There were 70,000 people on that day.
2: Thousands of people were there, including many unbelievers who were also reporters from the secular newspapers in Lisbon, Portugal.
0: At noon, as promised, Our Lady once again appears to the children. This time, she appears alongside Saint Joseph and the child Jesus. She then shows herself as Our Lady of Sorrows, and finally, as Our Lady of Mount Carmel.
3: And she told the children, "I am the Lady of the Rosary."
0: As the children watch in rapture, Lucia suddenly cries out to the people, telling them to look at the sun. The promised miracle is about to begin.
3: Now the sun was hidden behind all these clouds. The clouds started to separate. You could see the sun. Then the sun began to pulsate like a heart beating, giving off these various colors of light, green, orange, yellow. And the people saw themselves as green, orange, yellow in the light of the sun.
4: And the sun began to rotate. In zigzag fortune, it appeared to leave its orbit. They thought it was going to crash into them.
5: People felt like it was the end of the world, and they began to confess themselves. They began to feel that this was it.
6: As pessoas todas gritaram, todas joelharam, todas pediram perdão a Nossa Senhora, para que Nossa Senhora trouxe aqui a gente, para morrermos todos.
3: And all of a sudden, as the sun was hurling down toward the earth, it stopped. The sky cleared, and everybody was dry. Their clothes were dry, the earth was dry.
7: There was no mud, there was no rain, there was nothing anymore.
2: This is what is called a theophany, meaning a showing of God. And this is the most remarkable theophany in modern times, because it was seen by tens of thousands of people. It constitutes a rather remarkable demonstration of the existence and providence of God.
5: Many of the government officials that came to disprove this. They wanted to show that nothing was going to happen, but they began to believe. The newspapers even wrote and said, "This miracle happened."
2: The anti-religious newspapers in Lisbon carried the story with a direct recitation, no comment. The report is saying, "This is what happened."
8: The miracle of the sun proved to the world that the apparitions of Fatima were real. The believers and the skeptics now at least understood that this was something that couldn't be denied. This is why this manifestation was made.
0: But while the miracle of the sun showed the world the truth of the apparitions, young Francisco and young Jacinto would not live long enough to see this acceptance.
3: Little Jacinto got the Spanish flu, which took about 20 million lives right after World War I had ended. Her brother Francisco also had it.
4: Remember, Our Lady said that she would take them to heaven soon. Francisco died April 4th, 1919. Jacinta died February 20th, 1920.
0: With Jacinta and Francisco gone, Lucia becomes the sole surviving visionary of Fatima.
2: God bless her, Lucia of Fatima.

0: to live all of her life as the witness of Fatima. Pushed and pulled and questioned over and over again.
1: She tried to stay there in Fatima, but so many people were coming to her, they were bothering her constantly, that the bishop told her, you should go to northern Portugal where you are not known. So she did. She went up to the area around Porto. She was studying with the Sisters of St. Dorothy.
2: During this time, Sister Lucia didn't even go by her true name. The bishop wanted her protected. He did not want people to know that this was the surviving Sira Fatima. Only her superiors in the convent knew who she was.
3: After joining the Dorothean community, Lucia eventually travels to Pontevedra, Spain, to complete her postulancy.
4: During the July apparition, Our Lady had told the children she would come back to ask for the consecration of Russia and the practice of the First Saturday devotion. She came in 1925, appearing to Sister Lucia in Pontevedra, the Dorothean convent.
1: In her little room one day, all of a sudden, she had a vision. The Blessed Mother appeared. But her heart was surrounded by a crown of thorns. And Jesus spoke to Lucia. He said, you see the heart of your mother, surrounded by a crown of thorns, put there by evil men. Who will take those thorns out of the heart of your mother? Then Our Lady spoke, and she said, Lucia, at least you do this for me, and tell anyone who, on five consecutive First Saturdays, will go to confession, receive Holy Communion, pray one rosary, five decades, and then spend 15 minutes meditating about the other decades of the rosary, all to make reparation to my Immaculate Heart for the offenses against my heart. Then my triumph will come. And so that became the First Saturday devotion.
3: In 1936, Sister Lucia writes the first of what would become four memoirs about her experiences at Fatima. Only in 1944, at the request of the Bishop of Loria, does she finally describe the third part of the July vision, in which the children saw the Pope struck down and killed. This revelation is immediately taken to the Vatican, where it would be held in secret for many decades.
5: O próprio bispo, o sucessor do primeiro bispo, levou esta carta para a Santa Sé por João Paulo, João 23, leu a carta dizendo se ele publicar esta carta, ninguém vai perceber. E assim ficou esta terceira parte. No entanto, de que quero já falar.
3: By the late 1930s, the dire predictions made by Our Lady begin to come true with shocking accuracy. In 1938, the Aurora Borealis lights up the night sky as never before.
1: And that night happened on January 25th, 26th, 1938, just shortly before Hitler moved his troops into Poland with the beginning of World War II in Europe.
3: The outbreak of World War II devastates the globe, creating pain and suffering on a scale never before imagined.

one of the revelations of Fatima, one of the statements of Our Lady was, nations could be annihilated. Now comes 1945. The atomic bomb. It seemed very real.

0: In the post-war years, the rise of communism in Russia leads to the establishment of the USSR and the spread of atheism throughout much of Eastern Europe.
1: The Bolsheviks move quickly against the churches of Russia, for religion has no place in the new communist creed. Religion, says communism, is the opiate of the people.
2: She said, this evil will persecute the church. It will provoke wars. We had Korea. We had Vietnam.
3: She saw this coming. She saw this happening. All this was predicted at Fatima. Thirty years after the apparition, Sister Lucia was very dismayed that the Fatima message had not truly been embraced. World War II had happened. Russia had spread her errors. The Cold War had begun. The world was a mess.
4: And she was really contemplating leaving her order to go out and spread the message of Fatima. And then she met John Haffert, our founder.
3: John Haffert had a meeting with Sister Lucia, who was now a Carmelite sister, and he explained to her his idea for an apostolate based on a pledge to say the rosary, to offer up all of our sacrifices in our lives and our daily duty for the conversion of sinners. And she loved this pledge. He said, this is what is needed.
4: And he promised her that he would help spread this message. And she was so convinced that John could do this and that he was a gift from Our Lady that she stayed in her order.
0: After returning from his meeting with Sister Lucia, John Haffert meets with a priest named Monsignor Harold Colgan.
3: Harold Colgan, who was a priest in New Jersey, who had suffered a very severe heart attack.
5: And the doctors told him he had maybe 4 or 5 days to live. So he prayed to the Blessed Mother and said if his life was spared, he would promote devotion to her. And so on that Friday, he walked out of the hospital. He was totally cured.
3: So Monsignor Colgan and John Haffert came together. And they formed the Blue Army of Our Lady of Fatima in 1947.
0: At Monsignor Colgan's direction, members of the Blue Army wear the color blue and act as a Blue Army of prayer to fight the Red Army of atheistic communism.
6: So what they did was spread these requests of Our Lady Fatima in order to prevent the spread of communism.
3: After the founding of the organization in 1947, things began to move rapidly. In 1947, the International Pilgrimage Statute was brought to the United States by Mr. Haffert, by the Blue Army, to begin traveling around the United States, bringing the Fatima message. In 1950, we began Soul Magazine, which has now been published continuously since that time. In 1954, we purchased the property across the street from the Shrine at Fatima to build Domus Pacis, our retreat center. In the 80s, we purchased our own jet, the 707, the Queen of the World, which brought people to Fatima and to the other shrines of the world. This was how the Fatima message was promoted. The Fatima message is the Gospels. Our Lady asked us to return to living in accord with the Gospels, and our mission was to help people by bringing them to the holy places of the world or bringing the grace to them.
6: I think there are certain people in life who are chosen by God or by Our Lady, and it's always been my belief that John was chosen to do this work. Wherever he was, whatever he was doing, that was foremost in his life, making known the messages of Our Lady of Fatima in the world.
0: In the spring of 1981, the message and story of Fatima once again becomes news around the world.
7: On May 13th of 1981, the anniversary of Our Lady's first apparition, the Pope is being driven around in the Pope Mobile

0: St. Peter's Square. And all of a sudden, shots ring out. There's an attempt to kill the Pope.
1: When John Paul II had been shot and was rushed to Gemelli Hospital, as soon as he was able, he asked for the secret of Fatima to be brought to him.
2: He said, "Bring me the third secret," which was where the children had seen in that July apparition, the third part. They saw the Pope get shot on the hill, and he reads it, and he realized, that's me. This is about me. I should have died, he said.
1: The hand of Our Lady of Fatima intervened. You see, the bullet was aimed right towards his heart. Without hitting any solid object, it misdirected, it was redirected, and came out in the Pope mobile.
0: The doctors who tend to him attest that the saving of his life had to be nothing short of miraculous.
3: And as it was said later, one hand guided the gun, another hand guided the bullet.
4: Exactly 1 year later, on May 13th, 1982, Pope John Paul II travels to Fatima to thank Our Lady for saving his life. The bullet that had nearly killed him is placed in the crown that sits atop the miraculous statue.
1: I was there that year when the Pope was there, and they estimated 1 million people. It spilled right out beyond the cova. And he knelt before the spot where Our Lady appeared, just absorbed in prayer, like he was oblivious to these hundreds of thousands of people. And the thing that struck me, it was a beautiful evening at 9:30, with hundreds of thousands of people there, when he knelt before that spot where the Mother God appeared, I could not hear a sound. It was quite an experience.
0: From then on, Fatima became one of the most important things for Pope John Paul.
4: Filled with a new devotion to Our Lady of Fatima, John Paul II becomes determined to fulfill her request by consecrating Russia to the Immaculate Heart of Mary. On March 25th, 1984, this consecration is finally performed.
1: John Paul II asked for the Bishop of Fatima to bring the miraculous statue of Fatima, the one that sits on the very spot where Our Lady appeared, to bring that to Rome. And in the presence of that statue, the image of Our Lady of Fatima, he leads the consecration, and bishops throughout the world join him in their own diocese.
5: Poi desta consacrazione fui ter con irmã Lúcia e perguntei-lhe: finalmente este Papa agora conseguiu fazer a consagração como Nossa Senhora pediu? 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
1: Not long after that collegial consecration was conducted, things began to change. This was overwhelming for me, too. Turn on the television and see this day after day. And then by December 1st, 1989, Mikhail Gorbachev, president of Russia, actually goes to see the Pope at the Vatican. Imagine that, from the atheistic country

0: that how does it go to spread atheistic communism over the whole globe and conquer the whole world? He goes to see the Pope. And by December 25th, 1991, the red flag was lowered over the Kremlin for the last time.
1: You cannot look at the events in Eastern Europe without realizing that something special happened. No one ever thought that the end of the Cold War would come in a whimper.
2: In 1992, after the collapse of the Soviet Union, there was a chance to bring Our Lady finally to enter Russia, headed by John Hafford. They descended this peace flight, entering the Red Square of Moscow, processing Our Lady's image. Such a symbolic picture when we are used to seeing Moscow and Red Square with tanks and nuclear weapons. And now the Blue Army coming in, processing with the image of Our Lady and crowning her as Queen of the World in front of Lenin's tomb.
3: Today, the Blue Army has evolved into the World Apostolate of Fatima.
4: The World Apostolate of Fatima is a pontifical association of the faithful established by Pope John Paul II. And this pontifical association of the faithful is an organization where lay people come together to spread the message of Fatima.
3: In the United States, there are more than 70 divisions in 36 states, plus the District of Columbia. Worldwide, the organization also has a presence in every continent on the globe.
5: The World Apostolate of Fatima, I believe, are the principal bearers of the message of Fatima. They are the principal evangelizers, like the further 72 that the Lord Jesus sent out to announce his soon arrival. That's how I see the World Apostolate.
6: Unlike some other organizations that are similar in nature, the World Apostolate of Fatima is the only Fatima apostolate that has the approval of the church. There's great truth to what's being spoken by the World Apostolate of Fatima.
3: Located in Washington, New Jersey, the World Apostolate of Fatima's headquarters was built on land donated by John Hafford. Today, it is known as the National Blue Army Shrine of Our Lady of Fatima.
7: John's idea, I suppose, in building it was to identify the Blue Army and whether people should come here. The shrine went up in 1978, and the roof is supposed to represent Our Lady's mantle over everybody. And then the statue at the top, at one time, was the largest bronze statue in the United States.
3: Each year, on the 13th of the month from May through October, tens of thousands of people gather here to honor the Blessed Mother.
8: Every 13th, there's such an outpouring of love. It's a joyous occasion. I met so many people that come here that they always walked away with a blessing and a grace.
9: Mainly, it's a day of pilgrimage. So people are coming on pilgrimage to the shrine in order to give honor to Our Lady.
10: I call this the spiritual United Nations because we have people from every country in the world that comes here.
11: Let us give thanks to the Lord.
3: In addition to spreading Our Lady's message through events at the shrine, the World Apostolate of Fatima also continues to take her message out to the world through programs such as the 2016 to 2017 Fatima Centennial U.S. Tour for Peace with the world-famous International Pilgrim Virgin Statue.
1: Pilgrim Virgin Statue program, which keeps moving now throughout the United States, is us bringing Fatima to the people. This statue has been traveling now from 1947 to this day, all around the world, bringing the Fatima message.
9: The point of the statue tour is to continue the work that started all the way back in 1947. That same statue is traveling

0: traveling now to 100 different dioceses, spreading the message of Fatima by making a tour all around the world.
1: It's an opportunity for people to come in, to say the rosary, to participate in Mass, to go to confession, in some cases learn the rosary and to learn the message of Fatima. What does it mean? What does it mean to me today? And how can I live better knowing what our mother has asked us to do?
2: But we need to go back to Mary and go back to Jesus. And when we fall short, we need to go to the sacrament.
3: My hope comes from her love for us as a mother and, you know, from Jesus Christ sacrificing himself for me.
4: 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That's why it is so powerful. And I am full of hope.
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6: To me, it's amazing how Our Lady still works in the hearts of men. People keep on asking me, what kind of miracles have you seen so far? I tell them so many times, it's the heretics' change of heart. It's the sinner's conversion by means of Our Lady's intercession and prayer. I think, to me, that's the most important miracle, that Our Lady is doing her job in leading us to Jesus.
7: Whenever we bring Our Lady statue from diocese to diocese, the one thing that I've always noticed is that people from all ethnic backgrounds come, and there's one common thing, Mama Mary. And so Mary brings us closer to Jesus. To know and love Mary is to know Jesus.
8: Like a great mother, she is always trying to lead her children to the true understanding of peace, wisdom, and love. That's what the Blessed Mother promotes in all of her sayings and all of her messages. She simply wants us to come home.
9: In the midst of the struggles of life, to feel that somebody who represents God is praying for you. I think that that's a very beautiful thing.
10: On May 13th, the year 2000, Pope John Paul went back to Fatima and he beatified little Jacinta and little Francisco, which means they are blessed, one step away from being declared saints.
11: In fulfillment of the mission given to her by Our Lady, Lucia continued to spread devotion to the Immaculate Heart of Mary until her death at age 97.
12: In 2005, Sister Lucia passed away. She lived all those years in the convent between the Dorotheans and with the Carmelites. And she remained faithful to the message until her death.
10: And so she's buried in the big, big church there on the grounds of Our Lady of Fatima. And she's buried next to her little cousin Jacinta. And on the other side of the church, Francisco is buried. So the three of them are there.
13: The triumph of the Immaculate Heart of Mary has not yet occurred. In many respects, the world is even more sinful. And the spirituality for sacrifice, for a life of prayer, worship, adoration, all of this that was called for by Fatima is more relevant than ever.
14: The message of Fatima is a call to action, to change our own lives and to take that into the world so that changes the world, that changes society. And who can change society? Who are the leaven of society? Who are the salt of the earth and the lights of the world? Ordinary Christians who have heard the urgency of that message from the Mother and are doing it.
15: The message of Fatima is a message of inclusion. Peace has no religion. Peace is for everybody. And be it a Muslim or a Jew or a Catholic, we must promote it and develop it in our families, within ourselves, in the world. So I think this is a project for humankind who must get on the right track and get closer to God and transform this world into a better world.

0: Pope John Paul II, Saint Pope John Paul II, once said, "This is a message more relevant today than it was in 1917. Pope Benedict in 2010 said we would be mistaken to believe that Fatima's prophetic message is complete. And Pope Francis has been a great supporter of Fatima since the day he consecrated his papacy to Our Lady of Fatima. This is for today. It's for the future. You see, Our Lady gave us a prescription for life. And Fatima is a prescription for life."
1: And so the call is for the young people, because they're the ones who can change our world. They're the ones who, through their prayer, through their love of God, through their devotion to knowing that Mother Mary is their mother, they can help build the world that God promised us. Because God didn't send Our Lady to say that we're doomed, that there's going to be war and destruction, and that souls are going to fall into hell. No, she came to say, yes, these things can happen. But if we pray and we offer up reparation for the sacrifices of our daily lives, there doesn't have to be war. There doesn't have to be famine. And that souls can be saved and go to heaven.
0: The closer we are to God, there is love and serenity. The farther we get away from God, there is chaos and hatred. This is both on earth and in eternity. This is what Fatima is all about, to bring people to move themselves closer and closer to living in accord with the Gospels and becoming closer and closer to God.
1: And so the message of Fatima is important today because we're not going to solve our problems with guns, with legislation. It's going to be solved because people are going to turn back to God. Just look around us and see God's calling us.
2: For more information on how you can help spread the message of Our Lady of Fatima and be part of the World Apostolate of Fatima, visit our website at BlueArmy.com.

My dear friends in Christ, my name is Father Ted Huang. I'm a Vietnamese Redemptorist missionary. Right now, I'm a pastor at St. Jared Magella Church here in Baton Rouge, the diocese. Thank you very much for giving me this opportunity to share with you a little bit about myself, my vocation story. I was born in Vietnam in 1972 during the Vietnam War, bloody summer, May 29th, 1972. I came here with my family, a family of six children, as political refugees in 1993. So we reside in New Orleans. I'm here to just share with you a little bit about my journey. As a priest, of course, a lot of people asking, how do you become a priest or Redemptorist missionary? I have a very interesting story. So one day, about 23 years ago, when I was 25, 26 years old, and at that time I was a mechanic, and even one day, there was a question in my mind that can a car fixer fix a soul? Because I love to fix car. And the answer for that was, yes, a car fixer can fix a soul. Means that when a priest here in confession, the priest could be the soul fixer, if you will. The priest could give some inspiration.

liberation instruction that help the penitent to feel free and to live a better life. And another very vivid story about my vocation was one day in New Orleans, hot day, I was drinking a glass of water. About halfway down, I heard a voice say that, "Ted, stop drinking that up, that half glass of water, and save that half glass of water for me and for those who have no water to drink." I said, "Are you sure?" He says, "Just half glass of water. Germs everywhere. It's dirty." And the voice said to me, "Ted, it doesn't matter how much you have in the glass and how dirty it is. The matter is, are you willing to share?" In my whole life, as a man, as a young man, nobody asked me for anything. But that day, God valued my half glass of water. And I said yes to that. And since then, 1998, I entered seminary with the Redemptorist in San Antonio. And then I moved to Chicago for my novitiate and my theology study. I was ordained in 2006, and then I moved to Houston as associate pastor. And then after that, I was a vocation director for the Redemptorist of the Denver province. I'd be able to travel almost the whole United States of America here. I lived in New York for 4 years, 3 years in Denver. And then after 7 years as vocation director, I worked with poor public high school students in Chicago, South Side and West Side of Chicago. I worked with homeless people. And after that, I went to Mexico to study Spanish. And hopefully after that 1 year program, I could become a priest for Hispanic community. But after that, I am here now. Now I am working at St. Jared with my Redemptorist community here. I live right here on Blank Row, across the street from Tony Seafood and Krispy Kreme. And we have about 5 Redemptorists living in this house. I'm so glad to be here. I feel like at home, working and serving the people here in Baton Rouge. And I'm so excited to share with you even more stories and hopefully some inspiration, especially a half cup of inspiration with all of you.

Coming up in today's show, we look back at Leo XIV's visit to San Marino and Rimini. We discover the stories of a new martyr of communism from Poland. We examine the Pope's appointments of Americans to key Vatican roles. All this and much more here on Rome Reports.

0: San Marino, the world's oldest republic, recently welcomed Pope Leo XIV for a brief visit to mark 100 years of diplomatic relations with the Holy See. In this country of just 35,000 inhabitants, the Pope delivered a speech to local officials, in which he spoke about the values of freedom and democracy. He then stepped out onto a balcony to greet the people gathered in the square.
1: Tanti auguri a voi, che viviate sempre con l'autentica libertà. Con l'autentica libertà in Cristo Gesù, con la verità e che siate sempre uniti in questo spirito accogliente. Tanti auguri a tutti!
0: At the cathedral, Pope Leo prayed before the remains of Saint Marino, the country's patron saint. He then met with priests, religious and consecrated men and women, as well as representatives of the local church. His message to the young people was especially significant. He echoed the words of his predecessor,

0: 100 people were killed when a gold mine collapsed in Zamboye. The gold mine was operating illegally and lacked proper safety measures to protect its workers. The town's deputy mayor lamented the loss of so many young lives, saying they had little choice but to take the risk. Pope Leo XIV also prayed for those who died in the accident.
1: Il Signore accolga quanti hanno perso la vita e sostenga l'impegno di garantire la sicurezza e la legalità dei siti minerari.
0: The Pope also marked the 10th anniversary of an earthquake that struck central Italy, praying for those who died and for their families. Pope Leo XIV will meet with abuse survivors during his trip to France. The Holy See announced the meeting, with one important caveat: it's not part of the Pope's official schedule. Pope Leo XIV will privately meet with several people who were victims of abuse in the church. The victims themselves will be involved in preparing for the meeting. Further details may be provided at a later time. The news isn't a surprise, especially in France. The bishops had already announced that this would take place, but so far they haven't provided any more details about how, when, or where the meeting will occur. Local media points to Lourdes as the leading possibility. The Pope will be there on Sunday, September 27th, where he will address the French Conference of Catholic Bishops. A meeting in Lourdes would carry special significance. Just 9 miles from the sanctuary is the Catholic Center of Betaram, the school at the heart of one of the most high-profile abuse cases after it came to light in 2023. According to complaints filed, more than 200 students suffered abuse by clergy between 1950 and 2010. The cases are still in court. The victims' group had already requested a meeting with the Pope and is now helping to organize it. In France, the biggest scandal came in 2021, when an independent commission released a report requested by the bishops. An estimated 216,000 minors were sexually abused by priests and religious figures between 1950 and 2020. This will be the Pope's second meeting with abuse survivors during a papal trip. The first was in Spain. In Madrid, the first stop on that trip, Pope Leo XIV spent nearly an hour behind closed doors at the Nunciature. 6 survivors took part in that meeting. The difference from Spain is how far in advance the meeting was announced. In that case, the Vatican confirmed the encounter 1 day before the trip began. For France, the Vatican gave much more advance notice. The Holy See announced the meeting when it released the Pope's itinerary, more than a month and a half before Pope Leo begins his 6th apostolic journey from September 25th to 28th. John Paul II made history at the meeting of Rimini. In 1982, he visited the event, becoming the first pope to attend. His famous speech on faith and culture helped establish the meeting as an international reference point for the Catholic Church. You are watching Rome Reports. Coming up after the break, we'll learn the role of the tabernacle in the liturgy. You're watching Rome Reports.

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7: 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I'm proud of the work that

0: I'm doing.
1: There's been dramatic results in our kindergarten classroom this year from having a foster grandparent.
2: Home. It's the place where we go to feel secure, safe, and loved. But for thousands of youth living on the streets, there's no such thing as home. 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At Covenant House, we give at-risk youth a place to go where they feel safe, supported,

0: When people hear the word martyr, they usually think of ancient Rome. But what if I told you that the martyrs inside this church were killed not centuries ago, but in some of the darkest moments in our recent history? That's why today we're back at the Basilica of St. Bartholomew for a special episode of Relic Hunter dedicated to the new martyrs that were persecuted under communism and Nazism.
1: During the Cold War, challenging the communist system could cost you your freedom, or even your life. These are the relics of Blessed Jerzy Popiełuszko. He was a Polish priest and one of the loudest religious voices against communist oppression in Poland. Popiełuszko was serving as a priest in Warsaw when the Solidarity movement began challenging communist rule, and he became closely connected to the workers in the resistance groups. He celebrated Mass for them and delivered sermons that spoke about human dignity, freedom, and the importance of overcoming evil with good. Thousands came to hear him preach, including the Polish authorities. Popiełuszko was watched and harassed by the communist security services, but he continued preaching. In the end, he was beaten, tied up, and murdered. His body was later discovered in the Wisła River. He was just 37 years old. But killing Popiełuszko did not silence him. Hundreds of thousands attended his funeral, and his grave became a symbol of resistance. In 2010, the Catholic Church declared Jerzy Popiełuszko a martyr and beatified him in Warsaw.
0: So, most churches in Rome preserve the memories of saints from the ancient past. But this one remembers the people who died close enough for photographs to still exist.
2: When you go into a church, you can see the main thing, that is an altar on the center. Maybe next to it you can see a chair. And sometimes you can see a little light, red light, shining. That shows where the Blessed Sacrament is and where the tabernacle is. So the tabernacle is symbolically a remembering of the tent of the meeting where God and Moses first met. There's also this breath of the Holy Spirit that always helps you to move and moves you towards other, towards the same direction, but maybe some other paths that we're not used to. So the same with liturgy and kind of style. So we can see Baroque churches, we can see Gothic churches, Renaissance churches, and then we can see modern churches that many people don't like. Maybe many people will say like they look like Costco. And the same with liturgical objects. We can find pretty beautiful mid-ages ciboriums, and we can see like almost minimalistic ciboriums right now. And that's not bad. That's part of style. And actually church allows that. It's Catholic Church, it's universal, that means Catholic. We don't have just one style, one visual style, It's not that Catholic churches must be Baroque. We can have this mix with contemporary art. And for instance, we can see that in modern tabernacles, modern ciboriums, modern monstrances, modern churches. We can see that influence of modern art, which is good, because the Catholic Church is not part of the world, but it's in the world. And everything we create as humans, we make it an image to the Creator. So we put our fingerprints to that piece of art, to that liturgical object. So you start with an idea, you start developing that idea, you start this relationship of giving time to this part, but also seeing the results. Also, while I was making the tabernacle, of course, I was not just making it. I was kind of praying, you know? I was thinking, wow, this is going to be Jesus' house. This is going to be the thing that someone will see when he's praying

0: when he's crying, when he's happy. It's not just another piece of art, it's not just another creation, it's something deeper. Because people will see this and they will remember God. And they won't just remember God, it's that actually God is there.
1: What were Papiyushko's masses known for? The homeland? Anti-communism? Truth? You are watching Rome Reports.
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6: It's not about exploring the future. It's about helping them build it. It's about taking steps to greatness. About making a connection. It's about proving every kid and teen has what it takes. It's about people in our clubs who bring out the greatness in every kid who enters our doors. It's not just about being on stage. It's about walking across it. Great futures start here, and here, and here.
1: What were Papiyushko's masses known for? The homeland? Anti-communism? Truth? The correct answer is A. They began as Sunday masses for the nation, but after the Free Solidarity Trade Union was banned, they became known as masses for the homeland. You are watching Rome Reports.

0: Nella liturgia, cantare e suonare significa pregare, sintonizzando il proprio cuore con quello delle sorelle e dei fratelli e con Dio nella partecipazione attiva al mistero celebrato.
1: The audience, held inside St. Peter's Basilica, brought together people from around the world. A large group of pilgrims from Lebanon was also there. In a memorable moment, Pope Leo XIV greeted a young woman from Colombia, just over a week after a powerful earthquake struck the country. On Black Ribbon Day, the European Day of Remembrance for the Victims of Stalinism and Nazism, we remember three 20th century martyrs of totalitarianism. Some Catholic martyrs of Nazi persecution are well known, including St. Maximilian Kolbe and St. Edith Stein, but the story of St. Titus Brandsma, a Dutch Carmelite, may be less familiar. St. Titus was a professor at the University of Nijmegen. He traveled the world giving lectures on philosophy and Carmelite spirituality. As an ecclesial advisor to the Catholics Journalists Association, he was put in charge of overseeing nearly 30 newspapers. This position ultimately cost him his life. Following the Nazi invasion of the Netherlands, Father Titus visited newspaper offices, urging them not to publish Nazi propaganda. As soon as he finished the trip, he was arrested. After several months in prison, he was sent to the Dachau concentration camp. Before receiving the lethal injection, Father Titus gave his rosary to the nurse who would administer the dose. The woman, a Nazi sympathizer, told him she did not know how to pray. Father Titus told her she only had to say, "Pray for us sinners." She later converted and, years afterward, testified during his canonization process. Another victim of the Nazis was farmer Franz Jägerstätter, a husband and father of three daughters. He was the only person in his village to vote against Germany's annexation of Austria in 1938. When he was called up by the German army, he reported to the recruitment center and said he would not fight, offering instead to perform nonviolent service. He was arrested and convicted of sedition. 5 months later, he was executed by guillotine. Blessed Theophilius Matulionis, a Lithuanian bishop under Soviet rule, suffered a slower form of martyrdom. Secretly ordained a bishop, he spent many years in prison after being sentenced on multiple occasions. He was initially imprisoned in Moscow for 2 years. In 1929, he was sent to the Siberian camp on the Solovki Islands in the White Sea. There he spent 4 years and many months in solitary confinement and during forced labor. After his release, he was sentenced for a third time following the Soviet conquest of Lithuania. This time, he served 7 years. Afterward, he devoted himself to church administration under KGB surveillance. Theophilius urged priests not to cooperate with the regime. Following the orders of Pope Pius XII, he secretly ordained a bishop, which led to his exile. Months after Pope John Paul XXIII named him archbishop and assistant to the papal throne, he died under mysterious circumstances, following a KGB search of his apartment. He was just months past his 89th birthday. Tests on his remains confirmed that he had been poisoned. All three martyrs shared a refusal to cooperate with regimes that denied freedom and human dignity. Today, the Church remembers their sacrifice and their steadfast witness in a world where Catholics are persecuted for their faith, even today.
2: African-American.
3: Pope Leo XIV has appointed the Archbishop of San Francisco, Salvatore Cordiglione, to the Supreme Tribunal of the Apostolic Signatura, the Vatican's highest judicial body. The appointment puts a prominent American bishop in an important Vatican role, but it also raises questions about Pope Leo's vision for the Church. Charles Collins, who worked at the tribunal office in the late 1990s, says the designation is simpler than it seems.
4: It's interesting because he used to work there before he became a bishop. He was there for 5 years in the late 1990s, early 2000s, which means he knows what the job is. He doesn't have to learn anything. He's a canon lawyer, and that's good. I think sometimes people in America might look at it and think that it's like the Supreme Court is in the United States. It's not. It's a very legal job.
3: Cordiglione is considered one of the more conservative bishops in the United States. This has led to speculation on whether Pope Leo is sending a broader message.
4: The main reason is because he is an American archbishop and he has experience at the Vatican and in Vatican law. I think that's the most important thing. But of course, yes, he does have theological views. He is considered one of the more conservative archbishops in the United States. And if that's a signal from Pope Leo, then he's made a big signal.
3: Still,

0: Collins says the appointment should not automatically be read as a political endorsement, especially since he has made 7 appointments in total, only 2 of whom were Americans.
1: Appointing this this archbishop to the role shows that he is at least open to the conservative views in the United States. It doesn't mean he's endorsing them, but it means he's not pushing them away from him.
0: That distinction is particularly important. On numerous occasions, Pope Leo has been asked how his US background will shape his papacy. For Collins, it's clear that Leo XIV does not want to be defined as America's pope.
1: Pope Leo has stated that he does not want people thinking of him as an American pope. He wants to be the pope to the world.
0: That makes interpreting his appointments more complicated. As Pope Leo himself points out, journalists don't always get it right.
2: My face is very expressive, but I'm oftentimes amused by how the journalists interpret my face. Serious, I mean, it's interesting. Sometimes I get, you know, like really great ideas from all of you because you think you can read my mind or my face. And it's not, you're not always correct.
0: Even Collins, with his years of experience inside the Vatican, is still trying to find sense.
1: I worked at the Vatican for 15 years. I worked at a tribunal for 5 years. I've been in Vatican, I left, started working for Crux. I think I know what's going on in general, and I'll be the first person to admit, I'm not sure what's going on right now.
0: The appointment of Archbishop Cardiglione may offer clues about Leo XIV's priorities, or it may reveal more about our eagerness to interpret the new pope than the pope himself.
3: In our next program, we return to Castel Gandolfo with Leo XIV for some very special events. This and much more here on Rome Reports.

The angel of the Lord declared unto Mary, and she conceived of the Holy Spirit. Hail Mary, full of grace, the Lord is with you. Blessed are you among women, and blessed the fruit of your womb, Jesus. Holy Mary, Mother of God, pray for us sinners, now and at our death. Amen. Behold, the handmaid of the Lord, be it done unto me according to thy word. Hail Mary, full of grace, the Lord is with you. Blessed are you among women, and blessed the fruit of your womb, Jesus. Holy Mary, Mother of God, pray for us sinners, now and at our death. Amen. And the Word was made flesh and dwelt among us. Hail Mary, full of grace, the Lord is with you. Blessed are you among women, and blessed the fruit of your womb, Jesus. Holy Mary, Mother of God, pray for us sinners, now and at our death. Amen. Pray for us, O Holy Mother of God, that we may be made worthy of the promises of Christ. Let us pray. Pour forth, we beseech thee, O Lord, thy grace unto our hearts, that we to whom the incarnation of Christ, thy Son, was made known by the message of an angel, may by his passion and cross be brought to the glory of his resurrection. Through the same Christ our Lord. Amen.

The joyful mysteries of the Rosary. In the name of the Father, and of the Son, and of the Holy Spirit. Amen. I believe in God, the Father Almighty, creator of heaven and earth, and in Jesus Christ, his only Son, our Lord, who was conceived by the Holy Spirit, born of the Virgin Mary, suffered under Pontius Pilate, was crucified, died, and was buried. He descended into hell. On the third day, he rose again from the dead. He ascended into heaven and is seated at the right hand of God, the Father Almighty. From there he will come to judge the living and the dead. I believe in the Holy Spirit,

the Holy Catholic Church, the communion of saints, the forgiveness of sins, the resurrection of the body, and life everlasting. Amen. Our Father, who art in heaven, hallowed be thy name. Thy kingdom come, thy will be done on earth as it is in heaven. Give us this day our daily bread, and forgive us our trespasses, as we forgive those who trespass against us. And lead us not into temptation, but deliver us from evil. Amen. Hail Mary, full of grace, the Lord is with thee. Blessed art thou amongst women, and blessed is the fruit of thy womb, Jesus. Holy Mary, Mother of God, pray for us sinners, now and at the hour of our death. Amen. Hail Mary, full of grace, the Lord is with thee. Blessed art thou amongst women, and blessed is the fruit of thy womb, Jesus. Holy Mary, Mother of God, pray for us sinners, now and at the hour of our death. Amen. Hail Mary, full of grace, the Lord is with thee. Blessed art thou amongst women, and blessed is the fruit of thy womb, Jesus. Holy Mary, Mother of God, pray for us sinners, now and at the hour of our death. Amen. Glory be to the Father, and to the Son, and to the Holy Spirit, as it was in the beginning, is now, and ever shall be, world without end. Amen. The first joyful mystery, the Annunciation. And when the angel had come to her, he said, Hail, full of grace, the Lord is with thee. Blessed art thou among women. Our Father, who art in heaven, hallowed be thy name. Thy kingdom come, thy will be done, on earth as it is in heaven. Give us this day our daily bread, and forgive us our trespasses, as we forgive those who trespass against us. And lead us not into temptation, but deliver us from evil. Amen. Hail Mary, full of grace, the Lord is with thee. Blessed art thou amongst women, and blessed is the fruit of thy womb, Jesus. Holy Mary, Mother of God, pray for us sinners, now and at the hour of our death. Amen. Hail Mary, full of grace, the Lord is with thee. Blessed art thou amongst women, and blessed is the fruit of thy womb, Jesus. Holy Mary, Mother of God, pray for us sinners, now and at the hour of our death. Amen. Hail Mary, full of grace, the Lord is with thee. Blessed art thou amongst women, and blessed is the fruit of thy womb, Jesus. Holy Mary, Mother of God, pray for us sinners, now and at the hour of our death. Amen. Hail Mary, full of grace, the Lord is with thee. Blessed art thou amongst women, and blessed is the fruit of thy womb, Jesus. Holy Mary, Mother of God, pray for us sinners, now and at the hour of our death. Amen. Hail Mary, full of grace, the Lord is with thee. Blessed art thou amongst women, and blessed is the fruit of thy womb, Jesus. Holy Mary, Mother of God, pray for us sinners, now and at the hour of our death. Amen. Hail Mary, full of grace, the Lord is with thee. Blessed art thou amongst women, and blessed is the fruit of thy womb, Jesus. Holy Mary, Mother of God, pray for us sinners, now and at the hour of our death. Amen. Hail Mary, full of grace, the Lord is with thee. Blessed art thou amongst women, and blessed is the fruit of thy womb, Jesus. Holy Mary, Mother of God, pray for us sinners, now and at the hour of our death. Amen. Hail Mary, full of grace, the Lord is with thee. Blessed art thou amongst women, and blessed is the fruit of thy womb, Jesus. Holy Mary, Mother of God, pray for us sinners, now and at the hour of our death. Amen. Hail Mary, full of grace, the Lord is with thee. Blessed art thou amongst women, and blessed is the fruit of thy womb, Jesus. Holy Mary, Mother of God, pray for us sinners, now and at the hour of our death. Amen. Hail Mary, full of grace, the Lord is with thee. Blessed art thou amongst women, and blessed is the fruit of thy womb, Jesus. Holy Mary, Mother of God, pray for us sinners, now and at the hour of our death. Amen. Glory be to the Father, and to the Son, and to the Holy Spirit, as it was in the beginning, is now, and ever shall be, world without end. Amen. O my Jesus, forgive us our sins. Save us from the fires of hell. Lead all souls into heaven, especially those in most need of thy mercy. The second joyful mystery, the Visitation.
Elizabeth was filled with the Holy Spirit.

Spirit and cried out in a loud voice, Blessed are you among women, and blessed is the fruit of your womb. Our Father, who art in heaven, hallowed be thy name. Thy kingdom come, thy will be done, on earth as it is in heaven. Give us this day our daily bread, and forgive us our trespasses, as we forgive those who trespass against us. And lead us not into temptation, but deliver us from evil. Amen. Hail Mary, full of grace, the Lord is with thee. Blessed art thou amongst women, and blessed is the fruit of thy womb, Jesus. Holy Mary, Mother of God, pray for us sinners, now and at the hour of our death. Amen. Hail Mary, full of grace, the Lord is with thee. Blessed art thou amongst women, and blessed is the fruit of thy womb, Jesus. Holy Mary, Mother of God, pray for us sinners, now and at the hour of our death. Amen. Hail Mary, full of grace, the Lord is with thee. Blessed art thou amongst women, and blessed is the fruit of thy womb, Jesus. Holy Mary, Mother of God, pray for us sinners, now and at the hour of our death. Amen. Hail Mary, full of grace, the Lord is with thee. Blessed art thou amongst women, and blessed is the fruit of thy womb, Jesus. Holy Mary, Mother of God, pray for us sinners, now and at the hour of our death. Amen. Hail Mary, full of grace, the Lord is with thee. Blessed art thou amongst women, and blessed is the fruit of thy womb, Jesus. Holy Mary, Mother of God, pray for us sinners, now and at the hour of our death. Amen. Hail Mary, full of grace, the Lord is with thee. Blessed art thou amongst women, and blessed is the fruit of thy womb, Jesus. Holy Mary, Mother of God, pray for us sinners, now and at the hour of our death. Amen. Hail Mary, full of grace, the Lord is with thee. Blessed art thou amongst women, and blessed is the fruit of thy womb, Jesus. Holy Mary, Mother of God, pray for us sinners, now and at the hour of our death. Amen. Hail Mary, full of grace, the Lord is with thee. Blessed art thou amongst women, and blessed is the fruit of thy womb, Jesus. Holy Mary, Mother of God, pray for us sinners, now and at the hour of our death. Amen. Hail Mary, full of grace, the Lord is with thee. Blessed art thou amongst women, and blessed is the fruit of thy womb, Jesus. Holy Mary, Mother of God, pray for us sinners, now and at the hour of our death. Amen. Hail Mary, full of grace, the Lord is with thee. Blessed art thou amongst women, and blessed is the fruit of thy womb, Jesus. Holy Mary, Mother of God, pray for us sinners, now and at the hour of our death. Amen. Glory be to the Father, and to the Son, and to the Holy Spirit, as it was in the beginning, is now, and ever shall be, world without end. Amen. O my Jesus, forgive us our sins, save us from the fires of hell, lead all souls to heaven, especially those in most need of thy mercy. The third joyful mystery, the birth of Jesus. She gave birth to her firstborn son, and wrapped him in swaddling clothes, and laid him in a manger, because there was no room for them in the place where the travelers lodged. Our Father, who art in heaven, hallowed be thy name. Thy kingdom come, thy will be done, on earth as it is in heaven. Give us this day our daily bread, and forgive us our trespasses, as we forgive those who trespass against us. And lead us not into temptation, but deliver us from evil. Amen. Hail Mary, full of grace, the Lord is with thee. Blessed art thou amongst women, and blessed is the fruit of thy womb, Jesus. Holy Mary, Mother of God, pray for us sinners, now and at the hour of our death. Amen. Hail Mary, full of grace, the Lord is with thee. Blessed art thou amongst women, and blessed is the fruit of thy womb, Jesus. Holy Mary, Mother of God, pray for us sinners, now and at the hour of our death. Amen. Hail Mary, full of grace, the Lord is with thee. Blessed art thou amongst women, and blessed is the fruit of thy womb, Jesus. Holy Mary, Mother of God, pray for us sinners, now and at the hour of our death. Amen. Hail Mary, full of grace, the Lord is with thee. Blessed art thou amongst women, and blessed is the fruit of thy womb, Jesus. Holy Mary, Mother of God, pray for us sinners, now and at the hour of our death. Amen.

Hail Mary, full of grace, the Lord is with thee. Blessed art thou amongst women, and blessed is the fruit of thy womb, Jesus. Holy Mary, Mother of God, pray for us sinners, now and at the hour of our death. Amen. Hail Mary, full of grace, the Lord is with thee. Blessed art thou amongst women, and blessed is the fruit of thy womb, Jesus. Holy Mary, Mother of God, pray for us sinners, now and at the hour of our death. Amen. Hail Mary, full of grace, the Lord is with thee. Blessed art thou amongst women, and blessed is the fruit of thy womb, Jesus. Holy Mary, Mother of God, pray for us sinners, now and at the hour of our death. Amen. Hail Mary, full of grace, the Lord is with thee. Blessed art thou amongst women, and blessed is the fruit of thy womb, Jesus. Holy Mary, Mother of God, pray for us sinners, now and at the hour of our death. Amen. Hail Mary, full of grace, the Lord is with thee. Blessed art thou amongst women, and blessed is the fruit of thy womb, Jesus. Holy Mary, Mother of God, pray for us sinners, now and at the hour of our death. Amen. Hail Mary, full of grace, the Lord is with thee. Blessed art thou amongst women, and blessed is the fruit of thy womb, Jesus. Holy Mary, Mother of God, pray for us sinners, now and at the hour of our death. Amen. Glory be to the Father, and to the Son, and to the Holy Spirit, as it was in the beginning, is now, and ever shall be, world without end. Amen. O my Jesus, forgive us our sins, save us from the fires of hell. Lead all souls into heaven, especially those in most need of thy mercy. The fourth joyful mystery, the Presentation. When the day came to purify them according to the law of Moses, the couple brought him up to Jerusalem so that he could be presented to the Lord. For it is written in the law of the Lord, every firstborn male shall be consecrated to the Lord. Our Father, who art in heaven, hallowed be thy name. Thy kingdom come, thy will be done, on earth as it is in heaven. Give us this day our daily bread, and forgive us our trespasses, as we forgive those who trespass against us. And lead us not into temptation, but deliver us from evil. Amen. Hail Mary, full of grace, the Lord is with thee. Blessed art thou amongst women, and blessed is the fruit of thy womb, Jesus. Holy Mary, Mother of God, pray for us sinners, now and at the hour of our death. Amen. Hail Mary, full of grace, the Lord is with thee. Blessed art thou amongst women, and blessed is the fruit of thy womb, Jesus. Holy Mary, Mother of God, pray for us sinners, now and at the hour of our death. Amen. Hail Mary, full of grace, the Lord is with thee. Blessed art thou amongst women, and blessed is the fruit of thy womb, Jesus. Holy Mary, Mother of God, pray for us sinners, now and at the hour of our death. Amen. Hail Mary, full of grace, the Lord is with thee. Blessed art thou amongst women, and blessed is the fruit of thy womb, Jesus. Holy Mary, Mother of God, pray for us sinners, now and at the hour of our death. Amen. Hail Mary, full of grace, the Lord is with thee. Blessed art thou amongst women, and blessed is the fruit of thy womb, Jesus. Holy Mary, Mother of God, pray for us sinners, now and at the hour of our death. Amen. Hail Mary, full of grace, the Lord is with thee. Blessed art thou amongst women, and blessed is the fruit of thy womb, Jesus. Holy Mary, Mother of God, pray for us sinners, now and at the hour of our death. Amen. Hail Mary, full of grace, the Lord is with thee. Blessed art thou amongst women, and blessed is the fruit of thy womb, Jesus. Holy Mary, Mother of God, pray for us sinners, now and at the hour of our death. Amen. Hail Mary, full of grace, the Lord is with thee. Blessed art thou amongst women, and blessed is the fruit of thy womb, Jesus. Holy Mary, Mother of God, pray for us sinners, now and at the hour of our death. Amen. Hail Mary, full of grace, the Lord is with thee. Blessed art thou amongst women, and blessed is the fruit of thy womb, Jesus. Holy Mary, Mother of God, pray for us sinners, now and at the hour of our death. Amen. Hail Mary, full of grace, the Lord is with thee. Blessed art thou amongst women, and blessed is the fruit

fruit of thy womb, Jesus. Holy Mary, Mother of God, pray for us sinners, now and at the hour of our death. Amen. Glory be to the Father, and to the Son, and to the Holy Spirit, as it was in the beginning, is now, and ever shall be, world without end. Amen. O my Jesus, forgive us our sins, save us from the fires of hell, lead all souls to heaven, especially those in most need of thy mercy. The fifth joyful mystery, finding the child Jesus in the temple. On the third day they came upon him in the temple, sitting in the midst of the teachers, listening to them and asking them questions. Our Father, who art in heaven, hallowed be thy name. Thy kingdom come, thy will be done, on earth as it is in heaven. Give us this day our daily bread, and forgive us our trespasses, as we forgive those who trespass against us. And lead us not into temptation, but deliver us from evil. Amen. Hail Mary, full of grace, the Lord is with thee. Blessed art thou amongst women, and blessed is the fruit of thy womb, Jesus. Holy Mary, Mother of God, pray for us sinners, now and at the hour of our death. Amen. Hail Mary, full of grace, the Lord is with thee. Blessed art thou amongst women, and blessed is the fruit of thy womb, Jesus. Holy Mary, Mother of God, pray for us sinners, now and at the hour of our death. Amen. Hail Mary, full of grace, the Lord is with thee. Blessed art thou amongst women, and blessed is the fruit of thy womb, Jesus. Holy Mary, Mother of God, pray for us sinners, now and at the hour of our death. Amen. Hail Mary, full of grace, the Lord is with thee. Blessed art thou amongst women, and blessed is the fruit of thy womb, Jesus. Holy Mary, Mother of God, pray for us sinners, now and at the hour of our death. Amen. Hail Mary, full of grace, the Lord is with thee. Blessed art thou amongst women, and blessed is the fruit of thy womb, Jesus. Holy Mary, Mother of God, pray for us sinners, now and at the hour of our death. Amen. Hail Mary, full of grace, the Lord is with thee. Blessed art thou amongst women, and blessed is the fruit of thy womb, Jesus. Holy Mary, Mother of God, pray for us sinners, now and at the hour of our death. Amen. Hail Mary, full of grace, the Lord is with thee. Blessed art thou amongst women, and blessed is the fruit of thy womb, Jesus. Holy Mary, Mother of God, pray for us sinners, now and at the hour of our death. Amen. Hail Mary, full of grace, the Lord is with thee. Blessed art thou amongst women, and blessed is the fruit of thy womb, Jesus. Holy Mary, Mother of God, pray for us sinners, now and at the hour of our death. Amen. Hail Mary, full of grace, the Lord is with thee. Blessed art thou amongst women, and blessed is the fruit of thy womb, Jesus. Holy Mary, Mother of God, pray for us sinners, now and at the hour of our death. Amen. Hail Mary, full of grace, the Lord is with thee. Blessed art thou amongst women, and blessed is the fruit of thy womb, Jesus. Holy Mary, Mother of God, pray for us sinners, now and at the hour of our death. Amen. Glory be to the Father, and to the Son, and to the Holy Spirit, as it was in the beginning, is now, and ever shall be, world without end. Amen. O my Jesus, forgive us our sins, save us from the fires of hell. Lead all souls into heaven, especially those in most need of thy mercy. Hail, Holy Queen, Mother of Mercy, our life, our sweetness, and our hope. To thee do we cry, poor banished children of Eve. To thee do we send up our sighs, mourning and weeping in this valley of tears. Turn then, most gracious Advocate, thine eyes of mercy towards us, and after this our exile, show unto us the blessed fruit of thy womb, Jesus. O clement, O loving, O sweet Virgin Mary, pray for us, O Holy Mother of God, that we may be made worthy of the promises of Christ. Let us pray. O God, whose only begotten Son, by his life, death, and resurrection, has purchased for us the rewards of eternal life, grant, we beseech thee, that by meditating upon these mysteries of the most holy rosary of the Blessed Virgin Mary, we may imitate what they contain and obtain what they promise,
Through the same Christ our Lord.

Lord, Amen. Most Sacred Heart of Jesus, have mercy on us. Immaculate Heart of Mary, pray for us. In the name of the Father, and of the Son, and of the Holy Spirit, Amen.

0: maybe have it for me.
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7: We hold in our hearts a universal truth, a mission greater than any one man, rooted in the vision of Blessed Michael McGivney and waiting to be lived out through us as Brother Knights. Who will bring light to a world in need?

0: It's your turn to defend what's right, to lead with courage, to serve with faith, and to answer the call. The time is now. You were born a man. You become a knight.
1: I'm Jim Gaffigan, and you're watching the Catholic Faith Network.

My soul proclaims the greatness of the Lord. My spirit rejoices in God my Savior, for he has looked with favor on his lowly servant. From this day all generations will call me blessed. The Almighty has done great things for me, and holy is his name. He has mercy on those who fear him in every generation. He has shown the strength of his arm. He has scattered the proud in their conceit. He has cast down the mighty from their thrones and has lifted up the lowly. He has filled the hungry with good things, and the rich he has sent away empty. He has come to the help of his servant Israel, for he remembered his promise of mercy, the promise he made to our fathers, to Abraham and his children forever. Glory to the Father, and to the Son, and to the Holy Spirit, as it was in the beginning, is now, and will be forever. Amen.

St. Pope John Paul II said, "Society as a whole must respect, defend, and promote the dignity of every human person at every moment and in every condition of that person's life." Catholic Charities of Long Island responds to that call every day. There are services and outreach. Catholic Charities shares the love of Jesus Christ by offering dignified and compassionate care to the poor of every faith and background. We see Jesus in each person we serve, and when we care for them, we are simply not doing something good. We are serving and caring for Christ. As Matthew 25:40 says, "You did it for me."

Hello and welcome to You Did It For Me. I'm your host, Danielle Campbell. Catholic Charities of Long Island is a ministry that is helped by so many. We are blessed by our supporters who give of their time, treasure, and talent to help Long Island neighbors in desperate need. That is why we're dedicating this show to the Catholic Youth Organization of Long Island, located in the Diocese of Rockville Center. 20,000 student athletes from 72 parishes across Long Island have made it their mission to help the lives of Long Islanders that we serve. The students hold food drives and toy drives. They collect back-to-school supplies and donations to purchase everything from flowers to bingo cards for our seniors. They even put on an amazing Christmas event for our adults with developmental disabilities. They are a force to be reckoned with in a wonderful way, and it's all because of their executive director, Carol Sciato, who has made it her mission to bring back the C in CYO, and her father, Joseph Fennessy, who has led the way with his steadfast leadership and commitment to his faith. This father and daughter team was recently honored with the Caritas Award at our annual awards dinner because of the impact, the difference they have made and continue to make across Long Island. It's all about the winning.

0: winning athletes to play on the God Squad. These student athletes, who are part of the Catholic youth organization known as CYO, are learning some valuable lessons right on the court. But it's more than just learning how to dribble, pass, and sink the shot. With each bounce, high five, and jump shot, these students are learning sportsmanship, leadership, how to be a team player, not only on the court, but in life.
1: So from CYO, I've learned to be like a leader and like lead others and to guide them and stuff, so that's good.
2: It's fun, it's challenging, like, it's just a really good experience.
3: The biggest part is probably sportsmanship, and they really like want you to have the sportsmanship when you play other teams, because you are a Catholic and that's what Jesus wants us to do, is to have the sportsmanship towards each other and just to have fun mostly. I think the CYO is to have fun with your teammates or your opponents or just anything like that.
2: It teaches me like accountability for my mistakes and like helping others and the good sportsmanship.
4: It's the best thing ever. Like, I love it. Everybody's a game player, everybody always passes, like, everybody passes, everybody's kind. Leadership with everybody, the coaches are really nice, and I love it.
0: Along with the drills, practices, and laps around the court, these student athletes are learning something even more important, the value of service. Following Christ's call to love and serve others, they are discovering what it means to give back to those in need. Under the leadership of Executive Director Carol Sciato, CYO has launched a Student Athlete Service Club, an initiative she describes as putting the C back in CYO. Through their faith and action, these young athletes are learning that being part of a team extends far beyond the basketball court. The CYO Student Athlete Service Club has touched countless lives through its partnership with Catholic Charities. The students have organized food drives, toy drives, and school supply collections. They've raised funds and donated flowers, bingo cards, and party supplies to bring joy to seniors at Catholic Charities centers and to residents in its care. Their generosity doesn't stop there. During the Christmas season, they hosted a gingerbread house event for adults with developmental disabilities, creating a day filled with laughter, friendship, and holiday cheer. Through every act of kindness, these young athletes are learning that faith is more than words. They are discovering what it means to trust in Jesus, to serve others with compassion, and to live out Christ's example of selfless love. As they grow as athletes, they are also growing as disciples, learning that the greatest victories are not always measured on a scoreboard, but in the lives they touch in the name of Christ.
4: It's important to have faith in God. I love this church.
5: It's good to give back to people. Yeah. Everybody deserves a fighting chance.
3: Jesus wants us to follow his path and to respect others and to just like take his faith with us and play the game that we love. If somebody falls down, we're there to help them back up, and we're there to help them and lift them back up.
6: I think, yeah, that's a good choice to give away stuff to other people who don't have that much money or food.
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9: 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I love it all. It's great.
0: So CYO is about
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0: Coming up next, I'll sit down with Carol Sciato, the executive director of CYO, and her father, Joseph Fennessy. More You Did It For Me after these messages. 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
0: Welcome back to You Did It For Me. Joining me in the studio today is Carol Sciato, the Executive Director of the Catholic Youth Organization of Long Island, and her father, Joseph Fennessy, who is a retired partner and former Chief Operating Officer for Deloitte and LLP's Northeast Region, who had a 41-year career with the firm. He serves as the Chair of the Mount Sinai South Nassau's Board of Directors and as a member of the Board of Trustees at Molloy University, and the Finance Committee Chair at his parish, St. James in Seaford, and elected to the Hall of Honor at St. Bernard's in Levittown for his distinguished service to the parish's CYO program, including many years of coaching girls basketball. So I will have to say, this all started with Dad.
4: Of course it did.
0: Dad really kind of got that CYO, you know, mission in ingrained in you, Carol.
4: We grew up in the gym. We would get dropped off there on weekends at like 8 a.m. and we wouldn't get home till almost midnight some nights with all the basketball. There was a group of us that I'll never forget. They actually made shirts for us that said gym rats because we were literally up at the church. You know, we'd take a break, go over to mass, come back, more basketball, who's reffing, who's coaching, who's helping in the snack stand. And it was just an all-in type of a atmosphere.
0: Your dad had a great story that you told me one time about getting Carol on the CYO team. You had said she wanted to do some cheerleading.
4: Oh, yeah, the cheerleading.
0: She wanted to cheerlead.
5: Oh, the girls and yeah. The two older ones, Carol and Donna, came to me and my wife Lucille, and they had a flyer for Red Devils cheerleading. And I took a look at the flyer and I said, I don't want you cheering for somebody. I want people cheering for you. Pick a sport. And with a little influence, basketball was chosen.
0: There
5: so
0: you go.
5: It was a wonderful experience. Even, you know, from a family perspective, my wife was up there all the time. We started and ran a summer basketball camp for the girls. We were there at 8 a.m. and we left at 5 p.m. in a sweltering summer. And my wife was up there working the snack stand and being kind of the surrogate mother to the little ones who were at the camp. The CYO is great. Yeah. It was just a wonderful organization.
0: It's just such a legacy for your family, along with all the other things that your family has done for the community. When I read your dad's resume, I'm like, the guy's retired, by the way.
4: You know. He's busier now.
0: Yeah, but
5: I'll tell you a very cute CYO story. After my wife died, I had stopped coaching for a while after the girls graduated and were in college. And when Lucille passed away, I got a call from the president of the CYO, and he said, Joe, have you considered coaching? And I said, you know, Fred,

I haven't coached in a long time, and 4 or 5 calls later, he says, you know, we really need you to come back and coach. So I came up, he said, well, do you want to coach? I said, whatever you need. So he gave me the 4th grade girls, our entry-level girls team. And it was just a fabulous experience. And when I was honored by the CYO at their golf outing, I told

0: But it was, you know, it's just a wonderful experience and a great organization.
1: So, and by the way, you're so proud of Carol, and you prayed for this position to really happen for her.
0: Novenas.
1: And they worked.
0: It was all during COVID, and I knew, you know, she was the right person for the job, you know, deep down. But there were, there must have been 40 people or so vying for the job at the time. And, you know, I knew her interest. I knew what she was involved in. I knew her strengths in terms of marketing and the ability to conceptualize programs and have vision. And I couldn't be prouder of the fact that that my daughter got the position that she did. And she's not going to ball out of the park.
1: Yeah, so. Literally.
0: I mean, it's a humble dad.
2: My biggest fan.
1: I mean, really, Carol, in my opinion, it's been a reinvigoration of, you know, and such a perfect time. These, our student athletes need to get away from the phones. Mm-hmm. And what you've done is so amazing because it's inclusive. There's so many different ways you can be part of CYO.
2: Yes. And that was one of my focuses. So when I first got this, CYO had, you know, a bunch of really strong and great programs for the kids. And the one thing I said to myself is, you know, we're not really touching every type of child. Like, we want to make sure we have something to offer everyone. So the kids that aren't good at sports, we have the Creative Minds program. So we have chess and art and STEAM, you know, we now have the ACES program for children with disabilities, where we run a couple programs throughout the year for them. And then, of course, we have all our sports teams. And then, of course, our CYO Outreach Club, which incorporates the service and the Christian aspect of who we are.
1: I love the sport. Can you just name all the sports teams?
2: Oh, because I don't even know if I can. No,
1: everybody says basketball, but no.
0: Right. So basketball is what comes to mind right away.
2: Yeah. So we have basketball, cross country, volleyball, swimming, flag football, field hockey, bowling, volleyball, and regular track, and pickleball. Am I forgetting something?
1: No, golf.
2: And golf. Okay. Yes, we do have golf. And we have golf. Sorry, you put me on the spot. That's a lot of pressure. Yeah, so we have 11 different sports that we offer.
1: All right, so let's talk about the service club. And this is directly from what you learned living with your mom and dad and all that they've done for the community. And right away you knew this is something you had to get going.
2: So when I first started, Bishop Barris in our interview said, you know, we need to find a way to, you know, kind of get that C in CYO. So we started the Keeping the C in CYO campaign, where we started speaking about it and what that looks like. And I remember when I was in high school, I went to Our Lady Mercy Academy. I was in a club called Mercy Action. And basically what it is exactly what I've carbon copied into the outreach club, where we would do things for people. We had dances for, you know, the home, you know, the group homes, and we did things at nursing homes, and we did food drives. So kind of the same concept. And when I was sitting back saying, what could we do? I said, you know, I have almost 25,000 children throughout all of these programs. Imagine if even 10% of them get involved and help give back, what we can do and impact, not just teaching them what it means to be a Christian and help others, but helping them with the community service they need to get. And it was just a win-win. And then I remember reaching out to Father Matt Brown and saying, can you help me out with a contact at Catholic Charities? And he gave me a phone number, and I called that phone number. Then they put me in contact with, you know, Patricia Callahan, and we've been working together ever since.
1: I mean, everything, right? From bingo cards to paying for dances or, you know,
2: the gingerbread event.
1: The gingerbread event. I mean, really, you missed your calling as like a set designer.
2: I'm a party planner. I can't help it. But yes. So, yeah, but we've done, you know, cards. We've made cards, the plants for the Mother's Day. We've done food drives, toy drives. We've done diaper drives. We've helped with toiletry drives for the Talbot House. I'm trying to think.
1: Oh, it goes on.
2: It goes on. We've done so much, and it's important.
1: Speakers for our seniors.
2: Yes, I forgot about that.
1: So the Bluetooth they can hear
2: speakers.
1: Music. I mean, it's beautiful. And both of you were so honored that you were our honorees for our Caritas dinner. It was such a perfect, you know, dynamic duo. Father and daughter, a team that brings so much to the Long Island community. And Mr. Fennessy, you're sitting on the Malloy board, you've also enacted a really wonderful scholarship for the students there.
0: Yeah, I'm so proud of it. We're setting up an endowed scholarship that will allow a particular

0: student, an education major, each year for 4 years. So they'll be doing a course of a program. One student every single year will be getting a scholarship. It'll be a $7,500 per year scholarship. So well, there were four of them, there'll be $30,000 a year given. And we're asking those students to commit to teaching in a Catholic school for at least 3 years after they graduate. And, you know, my wife, Lucille, was a teacher for many, many years at St. Agnes and Rockville Center. She loved teaching. She loved teaching in a Catholic school and what that was all about. And the scholarship's going to be in her name. And I'm just so very proud of it and so glad that we're the family is able to do something like that.
1: Yeah, and I love what Carol said on camera just about how growing up, she couldn't help but give back because of you and your wife, Louise, their beautiful leadership and their faith.
0: Yes.
1: And commitment. And you've touched lives in so many ways. I mean, I don't know if you want to share that, but you've really given back in many, many tremendous ways.
0: Yeah, I think both, you know, the family that I grew up in, my mom and dad, you know, their deep faith. And I remember going back to Ozone Park when I was young, and my mom was an early bird. You had to be a place early. And we'd be sitting in the car waiting on Sunday morning to go to church, and she'd be honking a horn to get my dad down so we could get up to church on time. But we've always been a faithful family. And then when I joined Deloitte, you know, I was really happy to hear, and I became a managing partner of the Long Island office. Deloitte had a strong commitment to community service. And, you know, we were one of the leaders on Long Island in creating Impact Day. When everybody went out into the community, all the businesses, I was chair of that. Also, you know, you look forward to being on boards so that you can give back, you know, time, talent, and treasure. And, you know, we had, it was a great organization. It gave us a lot of impetus to go out there and be involved in the community and share our talents.
1: It's so important. And I don't know how often we see that nowadays with organizations, but it's an amazing legacy. And Carol, just getting that service club up and running, and I know you're trying to get the East End a little bit more involved in CYO because, you know, it's far out there, right?
2: Yeah, we do technically, you know, CYO does reach all the way from Franklin Square Valley Stream all the way out to Montauk, so it is a very large area. And we do have teams prior to this initiative. We did have teams from South Hole and Cutchogue and Hampton Bays still participating in some of our things, but it wasn't hitting everyone. So we decided to, after three years of doing our research and meeting with the deanery and Father Matthew Bartholomew out there, kind of, and Father Mataloni, he's been key also from Hampton Bays, kind of how can we do something out here to help kids out here? So last year we introduced CYO East End. We opened up offices out in Riverhead, where we have Christy spearheading that for us. And we've been introducing programs that are specific to the East End so that those who might not really want to play on like a competitive level and travel to Rockville Center for a game on a random, you know, Tuesday, they don't have to. It'll be more localized and things for them. We just felt like it's just another option to connect to the parish. You know, we work with the two Catholic schools out there, Our Lady of the Hamptons and St. John's Paul. In fact, our offices are at St. John's Paul. But just another way to, you know, help the children of Long Island and try to give them programs. And it's not a carbon copy of CYO Long Island because we're kind of custom making and tailoring programs to what they want out there. So we tend to start at a younger age out there than we would start here. We've tried different programs that we probably or more than likely would not work here, but it's working out there. So it's being creative and daring and just trying different things to see what we get to stick and get the kids interested in. So
1: Following in mom and dad's footsteps.
2: Yeah, of course. You know, you grow up with, you know, you learn from your family. That's where you learn everything, your values and stuff. So you just carry it on as you get older.
1: So if people want to find out about CYO Long Island, you have a great

0: website.
1: Yep.
0: It's
1: CYOLI.org.
0: Okay.
1: And then if you want to see the East End information, you go to CYOLIEastEnd.org.
0: Our children need this. They need that physical activity.
1: You know, and the one thing I say about CYO and when we have our coaches orientation, I always start out by saying, you know, for some of these kids, this is going to be the only team they ever make and the only team they're part of, because we have, you know, all different levels of competition. So, you know, a kid that's playing on a C-level team may never make an AAU team, may never play in high school or middle school. So being part of this team is such a highlight for them and such a something they look forward to and something they need, right? You mentioned social media and phones, like something to get them off of that and get them with friends and socializing and just being part of something where you can learn, you know, some really important values. And that's the difference that CYO offers, is it's something for everyone. And some people, some kids need that. And it's more important than they even realize.
0: Yeah.
2: And at a reasonable price.
1: Very reasonable price. We try hard.
0: The finance comes
1: we
0: right
1: try
0: in.
1: Hard.
2: AAU programs, $2,500, $3,000 for a season?
1: Right. Yeah.
2: As opposed to?
1: Yeah, like
2: couple of hundred dollars.
1: It depends on the program you're with, anywhere from $200 to $400.
0: Right. Like, okay. It's available. It's, and I know you have scholarships and all kinds of other opportunities. So proud of each other.
1: Of course.
0: Right?
2: Amen. Amen.
0: Thank you both for being here. It's such a joy to, you know, hear all and learn all that you've done and your family and just how beautiful you've made such an impact on the Long Island community.
2: And one thing we've really learned is how wonderful Catholic Charities
1: is.
2: And the depth and breadth of the services they provide is just, it's awe-inspiring. It's just, I am so proud to be a Catholic when I look at what Catholic Charities does.
0: Wow.
1: You said
0: thank
1: it perfectly.
0: Thank you. And thank you for your support.
1: Of course.
0: It means the world. And I can't wait for the gingerbread
1: decorating
0: contest coming up.
1: I know.
0: All right. Next, find out where you can learn more about the services available with Catholic Charities and CYO and Molloy University. More You Did It For Me after these messages.
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1: Volunteers serve as the beating heart and treasure of Catholic Charities. The work of volunteers remind us that true charity and service springs from our love for Jesus Christ. St. Paul, in his second letter to the Corinthians, reminds us that the love of Christ impels us to see that all were redeemed by the life, death, and resurrection of Jesus. Such a conviction propels us outward to serve and love others as Christ himself served and loved us. Without faith, volunteer work can quickly turn inward and serve more of our own egos than those in need. Our life of faith helps to purify us and motivates us to seek God's glory, not for our own interests. And it reminds us that when we serve the least of our brothers and sisters, we serve and encounter Jesus himself.
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0: 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Today, a look back at the guests who shared their time and talents with us. We begin with Director of Advancement at Cristo Rey Brooklyn High School, Brian Daly, to share with us the school's campus ministry and their upcoming annual golf classic.
1: So I'm a classmate of Bishop Brennan and a good friend of both of ours. Bob Cattell has been deeply involved in Cristo Rey for a long time and told us all about this unbelievable thing he was a part of in the early days. For people who need to catch up, tell us about the Cristo Rey School.
2: Sure thing. So Cristo Rey Brooklyn is part of a national network of Cristo Rey schools. There are over 40 across the country. And the mission of a Cristo Rey school is to provide a Catholic education to students and families who otherwise would not be able to afford it. As we know, private education, including Catholic education, has become quite expensive. And we're here to provide that opportunity to students and families who want a Catholic education, but who otherwise it might be financially out of reach. So Cristo Rey Brooklyn was founded in 2008 in Bushwick. And we moved to our present location in East Flatbush in 2012. And we are in the former Catherine McCauley High School, which had closed. And I think Monsignor, more than anything, I'm super proud of the fact that we hear too often, sadly, that a lot of Catholic schools are closing. And here we are open and thriving and providing, as I said, that Catholic education to the students and families of Brooklyn and beyond.
1: A Catholic high school in today's culture. I was at a Catholic high school for 13 years of my priesthood. You know, we survive on the generosity in so many ways of other people. Mm-hmm. But in particular, the Cristo Rey School. I mean, the lifeblood of the Cristo Rey School mm-hmm. is the generosity of your donors, right?
2: That's right. That's right. So every family contributes.

0: contribute something towards their tuition. But the funding model is very unique in that every student at our school works in an internship one day a week. So we have a number of corporate partners that partner with us, and then in return for the kids working, pay the school to help subsidize their tuition costs. And then the other side of that, the other half roughly, is raised through traditional philanthropy, of which I'm in charge of raising. So as you said, you know, it's a big task because we have to, as a new school year, go back to the drawing board and raise those funds. And you mentioned Mr. Cattell and many others who have been extremely generous to help make this mission vibrant. And I think we're going to talk in a moment. We have an event coming up in September. It's the Golf Classic, which is at Meadowbrook Country Club, which is Bob Cattell is our member host. And that's one way through events that we raise this essential funding. So it's great to be able to share with you and your audience this opportunity. We still have foursomes available, sponsorships available if people don't golf. There's also a reception that people can get tickets for and many other ways they can contribute. Thank you for posting the website there. And, you know, I would welcome the opportunity to speak to anyone who is interested in coming to visit the school, learning more about what we're doing. We're very open and really encourage people to come and learn more. And when they do, and they meet our kids, they're often really converted very quickly, you know, to our mission.
1: I think also the campus ministry is outstanding. And I think that's an automatic mm-hmm. connection when you go there. You can't help but mm-hmm. feel that. Talk a little bit about that if you can.
0: Well, it's funny, just before I got on the call, so today is the first day when faculty and staff are back on campus, and our wonderful campus minister, Peter DeMoor, I don't know if you know Peter, but when I mentioned I was coming on, he immediately said, oh, Monsignor Vaughn. So everything is grounded in our Catholic identity, and we began with prayer, you know, and as anyone knows with Catholic education, that's what really distinguishes us. Sure, we're very proud of the fact that 100% of our kids graduate, 100% get into college, they get great scholarships, they go to great colleges and universities. But we know Catholic education is more than that. It's about forming whole people, people who know God, love God, want to serve God and serve the community. And that's why I work here. And that's why I'm excited, you know, to work on expanding this mission and sharing this mission. And I appreciate the opportunity to have a platform to be able to, you know, share that great news of what Cristo Rey is doing, because too many people tell me, oh, I never knew about you guys. And, you know, thanks to Bob Pape, who I think introduced us, Bob's actually going to be the honoree at our Golf Classic in September on the 22nd. And, you know, we just want to shout it from the mountaintops, because when you know a good thing, you want to share it.
2: From Denver, Colorado, Father Timothy Gallagher joined us to talk about his latest book, Thinking Like a Saint, Discernment of Spirits in the Catholic Tradition.
1: So I don't think you could really talk about St. Ignatius without talking about discernment. And that's really the greatest part, I think, of his spirituality. Can you start by explaining a little bit about discernment of spirits?
3: Yeah, very simply what it is. We all know that as you live the daily spiritual life, there are times when you feel God's closeness, there's energy for spiritual things, you're taking new steps in the spiritual life. And then if we're honest, we'll also recognize that there are times when the energy seems to just wane. And then it's hard to even want to pray at such times. All that energy for spiritual things seems just to disappear. These ups and downs are going on all the time in the daily spiritual life. And St. Ignatius, in a way that is uniquely rich in the Catholic spiritual tradition, steps into that often confusing arena and clarifies it for us and then gives us the tools for knowing how to respond for it. And you know, Monsignor, I began working with this 40 years ago. I could not have foreseen how contemporary this would become, because there is so much discouragement around us, and the reasons for that are obvious. And so this teaching just becomes more and more hope-filled and helpful for people. I guess the most important thing I can say in this time is, if anyone listening does not know these 14 rules for discernment, I beg of you to learn them. You will love what they will do in your life. Those who do know them, you know why I say that. Those who learn them will understand shortly.
1: That's what I really love about St. Ignatius. I was just going to say that he, I find anyway, extremely contemporary in our spiritual if you will, society today. Very, very

0: worthy of study and prayer. And you're not, you don't feel like you're reading somebody from centuries and centuries ago. You feel like you're reading somebody who knows our world. There's a unique nature to that, I think, don't you think?
1: That's what amazes people, is to discover that 500 years ago, somebody understood all of this and codified it and explained it and then gave us the tools for knowing how to respond to it. And what happens is people just can't get enough of it once they learn that, once they realize that. You know, I will go into a parish, let's say on a Saturday, and I'll have a few hundred people in front of me. As the day unfolds, you can just feel the hope being born in the room, the clarity and the lightness. That's why this has become a full-time work for me. This is why all of the books and the rest of it, because people, they always say two things when you teach this. One, why didn't anybody tell me this before?
0: Yeah.
1: And two, everybody should know this. I agree.
0: Yeah, I think I absolutely agree with you. I would say just a personal story. Way back when I was a seminarian, somebody gave me an article written by George Ashenbrenner about the consciousness examine. And that started the whole thing for me and has sustained me for whatever, 40 years since. So, yeah, once you get a sense of this, it's an incredible journey. And it's sort of like seeing life in color versus black and white. You know, it's just a vibrance to it. Can you give us a little bit, like, I know we can't go through all 14 of these different spiritual discernment moments, but can you give us just a couple just to give people an idea?
1: Sure. Yeah, in the first of his rules, Ignatius speaks to the person who is far from God and living a life of serious sin, and it clarifies how the two spirits, he calls them the enemy and the good spirit. Enemy, the Satan and the fallen angels, assisted by the wound of concupiscence and harmful influences around us in the world. And then the good spirit, who is obviously above all God himself, the good angels, the work of grace in us through the sacraments, and so forth. In the second rule, Ignatius then looks at the situation of anyone who, yes, the just one falls seven times a day, but sincerely loves the Lord and is trying to live faithful to the Lord. And then Ignatius clarifies how the good spirit and the enemy work in that person. Rules 3 and 4, spiritual consolation, spiritual desolation. His famous Rule 5, don't make changes in the darkness of spiritual desolation. Mm-hmm. Rule 6, how to respond to it, and so forth. So what he's doing, it's the most complete treatment in the Catholic spiritual tradition on this kind of daily spiritual experience and what helps us to respond to it and to find freedom from discouragement, really, and then freedom to love the Lord.
0: Why do you think so many people miss the presence of the Lord in life these days? I mean, there's a lot of distraction, I agree, and there's all kinds of things that happen every day, but there always have been. So what do you think today's contemporary believer has as a challenge?
1: Well, we certainly have a digital world today that is more distracting than ever before. So the opportunities to not be aware of what's going on in our hearts and in our thoughts where God is working, you know, are increased today. But I think more deeply, it's the need is for ultimately for faith in the Savior, Jesus Christ, because once the human heart discovers that to be in touch with our hearts and our thoughts is above all to know that we're loved, to know that there's a Savior, to know that our weaknesses can find strength in Him, then it becomes so much easier to live this. So ultimately, the discerning life depends upon evangelization and then discipleship, to say it succinctly.
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4: 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Spezio is a feature documentary that shares the life of a two-time World Series champion who went from being a hero to hitting rock bottom. Scott Spezio joined Monsignor Jim to talk about his journey.
5: Oh, Scott Spezio, I'll take 10 more just like him.
6: When he became our teammate, he was awesome right away. Personality, funny, but boy, he was intense, and his work was intense, and his commitment was intense.
7: His dad knew kind of the roadmap that he needed to do to get where he wanted to be.
8: My dad would tell me, envision great things, envision things in the future. So I'd envision myself hitting home runs in the bottom of the ninth in the World Series. And then all of a sudden, boom.
9: You know, I don't know what's happened to him. This is not him. This is not Scott.
10: It doesn't seem like Scotty. Why is this going on?
7: It was just all a slow-moving train wreck.
11: What changed in the window between his two World Series wins?
8: All right, let's do this.
12: I love this. That was a riveting clip, my Lord Almighty. Tell us a little bit about your story. I mean, it's two World Series. You're on the field. You're playing in a World Series that your dad played before. I mean, that's incredible. Yeah. You're like an amazing story here. And like the ride to uphill to fame was just a beautiful ride, it seems. But then, of course, life changed, huh?
8: Yes. I mean, everything was going great. You know, my dad, you know, taught me the right way. He's a strong believer in Christ and you know, brought me to church all the time. And I was the guy that didn't even like taking Advil or Tylenol. I never went out. I was the dare guy. And then I got injured after the first World Series. I got injured. And was with a new team, didn't really have that group of guys to hold me accountable like I normally did with Oakland and Anaheim. And I got depressed after I got hurt and started to try to fit in with some of the guys, started drinking, and that helped me with depression and anxiety. And that became my counselor instead of reaching out to, you know, the people around me. You know, the good people around, I took the wrong turn and I had a reprieve after, you know, a few years, but that led to my, you know, to my divorce with my high school sweetheart for, you know, that we were together 16 years and I wasn't around my kids and, you know, my father and mother were just like, we can't watch you self-destruct and we're here for you, but you gotta want to try to get out of it. And it was a long journey. I ended up winning another World Series with the Cardinals, but it was sad because, you know, me and my dad and my family celebrated with the Angels, but they weren't there for the second time around. And my dad and I had both played with the Cardinals. We're still the only father son to win with the same organization.
12: Wow.
8: And what was neat is that moment right there is the Cardinals brought my dad back to give me my ring, and I call that my prodigal son moment. You know, we started talking again. I knew he was there for me, and he kept telling me I needed God in my life. And I wish I could say that right there I snapped out of it. I didn't. It still took me another 10 years, but my faith is what got me out. You know, God pulled me out of the pit of despair and set my feet on solid ground, something I tried to do for myself, but I couldn't do it. I had to surrender to him.
12: I mean, this is the story of inspiration. What you're doing right now is inspiring millions of people across our country, which is so awesome. I mean, I was involved in the NFL as a chaplain for the New York

0: Jets for 20 years, you know? And I saw the pressure that is upon professional athletes, too. And I don't know that people see that. They say, oh, they make a lot of money. They got the life of Riley. It's really a very high-pressure life. And I don't think that helps a lot of times either. And there's a certain expectation that's not always easy. Did you kind of feel pressure while you were at the top of your game?
1: Yeah, especially after I just, you know, we won the World Series in 2002. I had 19 RBIs and hit this big Game 6 home run that turned the whole thing around.
0: Oh, yeah.
1: And then all of a sudden, like, everybody wants me, you know, and I call it, that's where I kind of started drifting away from God. You know, I was reading the Bible at night. I was doing Bible studies with teammates and our chaplain, Chuck Obrensky, and I started, you know, it was like, I didn't have time for God anymore. I'm doing all these other things. I'm on David Letterman. I'm on Leno. I'm on, sitcoms and all these sports shows. And that was where I think the drift started. But, you know, I signed a 3-year deal and I felt immense pressure to produce in Seattle. And then I got hurt in spring training before I even got on the field in the regular season. And I just felt so bad that I signed for all this money and I wasn't able to produce. And that just, you know, that led in, like I said, when you haven't got that group of people around you yet, you haven't established that, it's very tough.
0: So I know that you actually were in rehab a number of times yourself, right? But what do you think made it different the last time you were there?
1: Well, you know, I say each time that, you know, I went 11 times in 10 years, each time that I went, I learned more and I knew that my chances increased. I wish that, you know, I could say that when I left for the last time, I was good. You know, I wasn't. I mean, I would at least, you know, I went into alcohol for a long time, then saw my first drug at 33 years old. And so one was an upper, one was a downer. I was constantly trying to balance them. I was able to finally beat the drug habit with the help of my parents, but I was still having problems with that alcohol. It was like I just didn't want to give up that lifestyle. And finally, I went into the hospital. I think that was God's sign. He's like, "Hey, man, like, wake up! you're not listening. Like, I need you to be done with this, and I need you to do my will." And that's where I finally, you know, in the hospital bed, I cried out to God. I said, "God, take away my cravings and I'll do whatever you tell me to do." And from that day on, that was April 6, 2018. I haven't had one craving. And as a matter of fact, when I see alcohol, like in a bottle or something like that, I feel physically ill, which is unbelievable. And I was supposed to get a liver transplant and he healed my liver after 4 months of, you know, getting needle stuck into my abdomen and 2.5 liters of fluid pulled out. You know, I was going to Northwestern in Chicago. It had a transplant team. And after 4 months they came and they said, we can't explain it, but your liver is normal. Your blood work and everything is normal. And all we could say is somebody upstairs is looking out for you. And I knew at that point, God had performed 2 miracles in my life.
2: The War I'm In is one of the latest singles from Grammy-nominated Christian band Sanctus Real, sharing the honest reality of losing a loved one. Frontman Dustin Lally joins us to share the story behind the track, along with two companion songs.

0: this song that we just played, this is kind of your your song, and very personal to you first and foremost. I'm so sorry about your father who passed away and everything, and that was kind of the inspiration behind the song, right?
1: Yeah, yeah. And I looked so young there. That's a long time ago. Yeah, it was a crazy season, and I didn't write the song actually for the band. And a lot of times when we write songs as a band, you know, you get together and you come up with an idea. I had just found out the day I found out that my dad, they called and said, we don't think he's going to make it. It was kind of a pop-up thing, because for a month,

0: month, he went in for hernia surgery, and it was supposed to be outpatient surgery. And they found a hole in his colon. And, you know, for a month it was, we can fix it, we can fix it. And it was no urgency and kind of everything's okay. And then suddenly it turned into, we don't think we can fix it. And so it was kind of this out of the blue shock thing. But yeah, that's the song. It's a weird song for grief, because I don't know if the first thing I felt was grief. It was almost like the first thing I felt was regret. I believe very much in the way of Jesus. I believe loving people and being kind and serving and all of these things. And my wife and I have always talked about that being the goal of our life if we're going to reflect Jesus. And then, you know, I was stuck with this thought, like, did I try to do this for everybody and then withhold that from my own family? Because we come from a mixed family, a blended family. And you know, there's just a lot of things in there, and I'm not going to go into all of that. Cause I love my dad. We had a good relationship, but there's always resentments and there was always things that I wrestled with. And, that thought was just like this constant. When I found that out, I sat down, and, you know, a lot of people feel overwhelmed with grief, and I felt overwhelmed with this feeling of, did I ruin something? And, you know, it's sad because a lot of Christian stuff, there's always this fix, right? Happy endings. And there was really no happy ending. You know, he was passing away, and I couldn't replace that. Oh. And so it's just, you sit down as a songwriter, and I wasn't even planning on writing a song, but these thoughts just kept coming. And if you read the lyrics to this song, it's speaking to that part of you that you're always at war with, you know, that's always that part that tells you to get back at somebody or tells you to fight or tells you to do these things. And no matter how, you know, the apostle Paul said, the things I want to do, I find myself not doing. And the things that I don't want to do, I find myself doing. And that's the war that I find myself in. And that's the direct correlation to what this song means and the song title. And it was just written out of regret in a lot of ways.
1: Oh my goodness. And I do like kind of some of the lyrics saying like, I don't want to rely on myself. I want to trust Jesus, you know, and it's so hard because, you know, we want to, it's our lives and we want to control them. You know what I mean? So it's tough.
0: Yeah.
1: This is also like a trilogy of songs too, right? Like walk us through that journey. Cause there's two more songs that kind of go with this, right?
0: Yeah. I don't even know if we did it on purpose. I think it's just the way that, you know, God works. I think seasons that you end up in, these next couple of songs that are going to come out, one of them will come out, and it just got not released today, but it'll come out in the next few weeks. This sequence of songs are these seasons we go through. And I think as I get older, you know, and I think people who've lived a lot of life, you understand this better than young people, that you're going to go through hard seasons. You're going to go through times where, even if life is good, what's happening inside of you sometimes doesn't make sense, you know, and life changes doesn't make sense because you get used to something. And this past year, you know, with losing my dad and a lot of some other things that have happened, we've just found ourselves in a season where it's like, oh, what is going on? We've been on the road a lot and we've done all this stuff and all of a sudden life changed. And so these songs, you know, this first one is kind of wrestling with regret and bitterness and selfishness. And then these next two are kind of stepping into, there's a song that's coming out next is Days Like These and Make a Way. And one of them is this embracing of the fact that when we're in these dark seasons, that's when we have to learn to trust and rely the most. The chorus says, on days like these, I surrender. On days like these, I remember that all of my hopes and all of my dreams are in your hands. And so it's kind of like the wrestling, the surrender, and then the believing that even in your darkest times, he's going to make a way. And that's what the other song is. So I don't even know if we did it on purpose, but it was such a, when we started looking at these songs in this timeline, we were like, this is kind of how it's been for us on a personal level. And I think it's a neat way to tell a story.
1: We'll be back after a short break.
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0: For those who haven't seen Joanna yet, what's the story behind the film?
1: Yeah, so the film, really kind of the idea behind the film came from Brandon Duncan, who's an evangelist, an e-Catholic evangelist. And we had tasked him with coming up with this new company mission video to follow on to a video that we actually produced in 2019. And the purpose of it was the original video told the story of how our technology complemented the inside of the parish staff, from the pastor to the staff to the daily work of ministry. And Brandon's idea was, let's flip that entirely on its head and let's tell it from the outside in through the eyes of a parishioner. And so the parishioner in the video is Joanna, who you saw in the clip that you ran. And, you know, the idea is Joanna's a young woman. She's just moved to a new city. She's searching not necessarily for her faith. She's already formed and already rooted, but she's just looking for a parish like the one that she left behind. And we felt that was a story that would resonate with a lot of people. And so once we had that concept in place, we worked with Spirit Juice Studios, who actually produced the video that we released in 2019, and trusted them to bring it to life. And they did a remarkable job.
0: It really is remarkable. It's beautiful. I mean, I think this is something that's pretty common in these very days where we see people coming back to church. We see young people. New York's got a big story about that. You know, 1,000 people every Sunday, young people coming to Mass in a parish down in the village. You know, people are searching for community. This seems to fit right in perfectly, doesn't it?
1: It absolutely does. And I think that, you know, we live in an age right now where we're inundated by technology. I was looking at some stats yesterday, and I think these are stats that most people won't be surprised by, but the average American spends over 6 hours a day consuming digital media, and they touch their phone between 140 and 180 times. And then you add to that what's happening in the life of our teens and how they're almost constantly online. And I think this was the reason that, going all the way back to Pope St. John Paul II,

0: and forward to Pope Leo, they've all described this vast digital internet continent that is inhabited by people who are looking, they're looking for something, they're searching for meaning. And we as Catholics and as believers know that the true path to believing is through the church. And so this is a real opportunity, we believe, to help parishes step forward into that digital realm and bring the seekers, bring the faithful in through their parish front door.
1: I love that you're doing that because even in social media, listen, I'm on YouTube every day just searching around what's cooking. Well, there's a lot of garbage you have to sort through to get to what's really meaningful. What about some feedback you've gotten from people who you've shown this to?
0: Yeah, it's been really great. You know, from the beginning, the purpose of the video was to tell the story and how we felt like our technology could play an underlying part of what's happening behind the scenes in the church to enable things. We revealed the video at the Catholic Media Conference in Atlantic City in June, and the response was genuinely moving. We were surprised. These are folks that live in Catholic media every day. They've seen a lot of great content, and they took time to come out and seek us out after we shared the video and just told us how they were impressed by it and how it meant a great deal. And we've heard the same thing from folks who have visited our website, our homepage. The video is live on eCatholic.com. These are parish staff, administrators, pastors who are just trying to be part of furthering the mission of the church through their everyday job. And we're just honored at eCatholic to have the ability to play a part in that from the technology side.
1: What do you think this film can really help people in leadership in Catholic parishes to understand about these people who are searching? Because I think there's something to be taught here.
0: I totally agree. You know, when we did a survey at the end of last year, just trying to understand from Catholic leaders inside of parishes how much they truly know about the digital world. And the outcome of that, we described and we titled what we are now calling the digital engagement gap. And it's the distance that exists between what people want to accomplish inside of the parish walls in the digital world and the tools and the capabilities and the habits that they have to get there. And so we just want to encourage people that you have to be present. If communication is done right, it's done well in this digital age, then it's about sending that right message to the right person at the right time. It does not replace the physical encounter. It simply sets it up. It brings people like Joanna to the door of the parish, welcomes them into the community, and then we know the church and the community will help that person to thrive and to grow in their faith through the sacraments and the beauty of the church.
2: Also joining us, Father Dwight Longnecker, to share his latest book, Bloodshed and Blessing: Stories of Sacrifice from Ancient Altars to the Holy Mass.
1: Can you tell us a little bit about where you have gone since your ordination to the priesthood and how that's developed?
3: Yeah, I was ordained 20 years ago here in the Diocese of South Carolina, first working as a chaplain in a Catholic school, but now have been appointed as the pastor of Our Lady of the Rosary Church in Greenville, South Carolina.
1: Tell us about the inspiration behind this book.
3: Well, you know, we use a lot of language in the Christian faith, especially in the Catholic Church, about blood sacrifice. Behold, the Lamb of God who takes away the sin of the world, this victim, this pure victim, this spotless victim. And I asked myself the question, if someone should come into church with very little background on Christianity and hear all this talk about blood sacrifice and animal sacrifice and so forth, they might say, why do we do this? What are you talking about? We're modern people in the 21st century. We don't slit the throats of goats and throw their bodies on the fire anymore. We don't sacrifice humans. What's all this talk about blood sacrifice and so forth? We're not Stone Age people. And so I thought I would look at the practice of sacrifice in ancient times and connect some dots and draw some conclusions about how all of that foreshadowed the cross of our Lord Jesus Christ and its commemoration in the Mass.
1: The book has two parts. I like the way you divided it, the history and the mystery. Can you talk about that a little bit?
3: Yeah, the first part of the book is 10 narratives, 10 stories of sacrifice in the ancient world, the Aztecs, the Vikings, the Carthaginians in North Africa and so forth,

0: Some of them human sacrifices, some of them animal sacrifices. And so I told them in narrative form so that the reader would actually try to get into the skin of our ancient ancestors and experience what it must have been like to actually make these sacrifices. And then in the second half of the book, I try to explain what our ancient ancestors might have been thinking and feeling and why they did this and how it connects with our worship as Catholics.
1: I think that's very, very helpful, particularly for the young people who are being drawn back to the faith, it seems, in these days. And you're kind of giving them that foundational kind of leap off, don't you think?
0: I hope it actually helps to answer some of the questions and some of the confusion they might have if they're coming into the Catholic faith or coming to the Christian faith at all from nothing, to say, answer that question. What's all this talk about blood sacrifice? What does it mean? What does it mean, and how does it connect with what I do at the Mass?
1: And talk a little bit about how sacrifice really connects with the offering of life. And that becomes a very contemporary issue for all of us, right?
0: Yeah, and what we've done in the modern church is very often we've been embarrassed. The theologians and the liturgists have been embarrassed by this concept of blood sacrifice and animal sacrifice. And so we have kind of relegated sacrifice to the idea of, well, I'm going to make a sacrifice by giving a little bit more money to the collection, or I'm going to make a sacrifice by volunteering for Catholic charities. And all those things are good, but I'm trying to say our understanding of sacrifice is much deeper than that and much more profound than just that.
1: And speak a little bit about how these ancient rituals really point toward the Mass and are part and parcel of who we are as worshipers.
0: In doing the research on this, it was amazing how many things happened in barbaric times which actually connect with what we do and say in the Mass. So, for instance, the Vikings, after they made a human sacrifice, they would hang the victim in a tree. And we talk about our Lord on the cross being hung on the tree. In ancient cultures, they talked about actually, and some of this is pretty gruesome, okay? So they talked about actually taking the skin off their human victims and making a kind of cape out of it, as if they were clothing themselves in the power and the substance of their victim. And so we also believe that Jesus says, you know, you must be in me and I must be in you in order to have life. And so we have this kind of imagery which echoes what they did in ancient barbaric times.
1: It's so interesting. What about the two steps that you mentioned that allows you to enter into the one real and saving sacrifice?
0: Yeah, the theme of the book all the way through is the idea that the cross is the one full final sacrifice which stands in the middle of time. And all of the Jewish sacrifices in the Old Testament and all of the pagan sacrifices in their most barbaric and horrible ways were, strangely enough, by God's divine providence, hinting and pointing forward to the cross, sacrifice of our Lord on the cross.
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0: at the United States Conference of Catholic Bishops, John Dziak. Before we kind of delve into this new school year that's starting, just tell us exactly like your role, because this seems like a very big role that you have within the USCCB with Catholic education.
1: Jackie, don't put such pressure on me, please. my role is the chief staff to the Bishop's Committee on Catholic Education, and basically helping execute their priorities for Catholic schools across the country, helping to give advice or to give assistance to various dioceses and superintendents and bishops where Catholic education is concerned. And the areas of authority, or rather operation, are Catholic K-12 education, Catholic higher education, and public policy regarding the same. So those are the three areas that my office takes care of.
0: Yeah, and I feel like in years past, we've kind of been talking about maybe the decline of Catholic education, but I feel like, are we starting to see a shift? What's the landscape look like this school year?
1: I think it's a very exciting time for Catholic education. There is what I have termed the renewal of Catholic education in the last number of years, in that people have rediscovered what the church's intellectual tradition, what has made Catholic education distinctive, and is kind of taking a deeper dive and a more intentional look at building Catholic culture in our schools. And it, as the bishop's mission directive has indicated, one of the things they are concerned about is the loss of Catholic youth after age 13, really. The disaffiliation. And so how do you stem that? And I think Catholic education writ large, but also in various parts of the country, has taken that head on, and the bishops certainly have, to re-examine and rediscover and have the church's tradition inform an authentically Catholic education going forward, which can help stem that tide.
0: And I think for parents, you know, I have three kids, and I was reading an article, and it's something that stuck with me. Catholic schools provide a coherent view of reality, teaching kids where they came from, where they're going, and why they're here. I think now more than ever, with technology, kids are just trying to figure out, you know, as they're going through the school year, like, what is my purpose going to be and stuff. And I think that Catholic education kind of grounds them in that, right? In their purpose.
1: Yeah, the whole goal of Catholic education is the salvation of souls. And as my boss, Bishop O'Connell of Trenton, said in his letter back to school letter to his schools, he said, the purpose of our schools is Jesus Christ. That's where human persons find their meaning. That's the paradigm for all of us. This is who we are. And so Catholic schools can help students understand who they are, what they're made for, and how to navigate this crazy world, and not to be afraid of it either. This is the tools are there. We have the grace of God, and it's a most important task of ours in support of our bishops and the church.
0: Yeah, absolutely. I know the Pope, you know, has been putting kind of an emphasis on artificial intelligence, and obviously that creeps into school and education as well. What are we saying to Catholic schools and education when it comes to artificial intelligence and how kids use it?
1: I think proceed with caution. I think a lot, it's still so new, and it's coming at us at a rapid speed that it behooves us to just step back, reflect a little bit, understand what our basic principles are before deciding to use it at all, and at what point it is appropriate to use it. And that's both for teachers as well as students. G.K. Chesterton once said, the oldest things should be taught to the youngest students. And so AI is not very old. Let's ground our kids in good habits, intellectual habits and discipline, in terms of the intellectual life and the spiritual life. And then we can take on some of these more recent tools that can help our society and help the world very, very much. But let's pause first and, I think, proceed with caution.
0: I like that advice.
1: I think that's probably the best. Yeah, yeah, that's the best way we can do it. Many screens nowadays anyway.
0: So many screens. Yeah. I know. I'm so glad my kids are back in school. What do you say to parents that, you know, I think that a lot of parents would love to put their kids in Catholic school, but especially, like, say we live here on Long Island, New York, you know, taxes are super expensive. Right. So it's costly. You know, what's your message to parents that are on the fence financially?
1: No, I would say, based on my own experience running schools, don't let that stop you. Don't let that be the bar for seeking out Catholic education, because there are benefactors, there are schools that have robust financial

0: financial aid. And I think it's a priority of most of our bishops to try to make Catholic education possible for all those students and families who want it. But there's something also very exciting coming up. It's the Educational Freedom Tax Credit, which is due to start in 2027. This was part of Congress's legislation in the past year. But suffice it to say, donors can receive a $1,700 tax credit for contributing to scholarship-granting organizations. This is a game changer for Catholic families who want to afford Catholic education and for Catholic schools as well to have more students attend the schools and also provide great relief financially, because we do have to take care of our Catholic school teachers and administrators.
1: Yeah, that's a great.
0: So that's something to be looking forward to, and hopefully New York opts in.
1: Yeah,
0: so,
1: absolutely.
0: John,
1: your final thought, you know, a message, you know, as we start this school year for Catholic schools across America.
0: Final thought is the reason for the school's existence is Jesus Christ, and that human flourishing and human meaning, the meaning of what human beings are and who they're built for and why they exist, it comes through our Lord. And so if we can infuse our kids with that knowledge and bring them to the truth of Christ and the church, I think that is then we will have done our jobs.
1: And finally, Catholic speaker and author Devin Schatt joined us to share his book, The Marriage Gap, which he co-authored with his wife.
2: You got me right away with the four. You know, I'm like, I wonder what those four things are, because I didn't get to see that. I hate to ask you to start with that, but, you know, help me out here. Tell me those four things.
3: Okay. Yeah. So the way the book is set up, it's an interview style. So I interview my wife and on her four core needs, and then she interviews me on my four core needs, and both of them, our needs complement each other. Now, we also interviewed people, men and women from across the nation, young married couples, older couples, couples with kids, without kids, dual income, single income. And we threaded those insights and what we found into the conversation. So I don't want to give it all away, but her first need, and I asked this at men's conferences, do you understand what a woman's core first need is? And it is to be secure, but not just secure. And it's to be in love, but not just in love. It's to be secure in his love, in her husband's love. And so when we think of that, we think about all the things that can cause a wife insecurity. And I won't go into that now, but if we could just flip that over, then we could realize what makes her secure in love. But then for him, what is it that he desires the most? What's his first core need? And what does every woman need to know about her man? Yes, he needs to be respected, but he needs to be respected to where she believes in him. She believes that he has what it takes. And from there on, we get into her other three needs, which is, of course, his strength, his closeness, his spiritual leadership. And for him, it's her beauty, her physical intimacy, and also her partnership in the mission.
2: Wow, that's deep stuff, and I like that. You talk about a secret that fuels thriving marriages, too. Again, not to give up the entire book, but what kind of secrets are we talking about here?
3: Yeah, so I think that, well, my wife and I discovered actually just through the pain of, you know, and the struggles of our own marriage, but also interviewing all these different couples, is that successful couples do three things. First, canopy of that, communication leads to communion. Communication leads to communion. But what are we communicating? Are we talking about sports or taking the kids here or there or, you know, remodeling the kitchen? It's what we communicate that matters. And what really matters is that we communicate our needs. So it demands that we understand our core needs and that we understand our spouse's core needs. Then we communicate them to one another without blaming, shaming, guilting, etc. And then we allow the other, the spouse, to address our needs in their own creative way. In basically without shaming them, guilting them, coercing them, manipulating them. Because here's the key, we can never satiate or fulfill our spouse's needs. Only God can. But when a spouse on their own attempts to address our core needs, we feel loved. And that love is enough to sustain us and to actually launch us into heaven.
2: I love that. I mean, I think the other part I wanted to ask you about, and just thinking about this early this morning too, is I would imagine it develops and grows as time goes on. Obviously, I'm not married, but I look at my parents, and my parents' love and their devotion to one another became very different as they got older and one got Alzheimer's. there was a beautiful sort of final homily being written.

0: written about marriage in my father's devotion to my mother that I had not seen, you know, in all these years I had them as my parents. There's something beautiful about that happening. Do you see that?
1: Like, oh, yeah.
0: What is that about?
1: Yeah, that is super beautiful. So actually what's going on here is, if you think about it, do you know the fullness of yourself? Do you know how your life will end? None of us know ourselves fully, completely. We're still discovering more about ourselves. And that can be said even more about our spouse. So if I have yet to discover myself, I have yet to discover my spouse. The biggest lament, or the biggest, I guess, why is it, let's just say, what's the number one reason for divorce? The number one reason for divorce is not finances. It's not infidelity even. It's not he's focused too much on his work or the kids or whatever. It's selfishness. And that selfishness precludes us from knowing the other. What your parents had that's so special is that they discovered a means to continue to know and discover the other. And that's what this book is all about, because when Kim and I wrote it, it's unique. It's different than any other book because we're actually interviewing one another. It's very raw. It's very real. It's very relatable and practical. But what we discovered, we're discovering more about one another as we're even writing the book. And it can be challenging, yes, but ultimately that knowing of the other is so important. And how do you end up knowing yourself is by giving yourself away. How do you give yourself away? By knowing your spouse's needs. How do you know your spouse's needs? By communicating them.
0: Right.
1: How do you communicate them in a safe, beautiful, conversational style without any blaming or shaming or guilting or coercing?
2: Well, that is it for this hour. Thanks to our guests, and thank you for watching. I'm Jackie Lucas.

0: CFN Live is brought to you by our proud partners at Catholic Health.
1: We're all unique.
2: Original.
3: We're one of a kind.
4: As a member of Ocean Financial, you shouldn't just know these things, you should feel them.
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6: From light to dimness, like Christ at the moment of his decision to take the path of the cross. The same feeling Bertolucci also experiences during the construction of the striking Basilica of Gethsemane.
3: For Gethsemane, it was all very complicated. For technical reasons here, there was a great complication. However, nobody was stopping Bertolucci. Also for political reasons. There was even a demonstration, clashes. There was always someone opposing it.
6: Amidst the difficulties of finding funds, politics, and clashes with other communities, the construction of Gethsemane goes forward because Bertolucci brings an ideal to the heart. Giovanna highlights the great faith of the architect of the Holy Land.
7: Pensava di fare I santuari perché Dio lo voleva.
3: Bertolucci thought he was doing the shrines because God wanted him to. So I always say, if one has God as a client, no one stops him. He was a man who really thought that his work was not just a work, but it was an ideal. And so that gave him great strength. Besides that, he was quite young when he did Tabor and Gethsemane.
7: Questo gli dava un'enorme forza, a parte che quando fai Tabor e Gethsemane era anche giovane, no?
6: Unlike Tabor, at Gethsemane, Bertolucci wanted to create a triumphant and at the same time suffering area. In Latin, dolens, because Jesus sweated blood, but also triumphans, because then the resurrection takes place.
7: E infatti la Chiesa per me ha questo.
3: In fact, the church for me has this detail, the triumphant facade that takes up the Roman triumphal arch, because that has to represent the triumph of Christ.
7: Perché quello deve presentare il trionfo di Cristo.
6: According to Ripellini, the 12 low domes are much more modest Byzantine style. Also of interest, on the sides are large windows with purple

0: stained glass windows that vary in 7 different shades. In the center of the church is the stone where Jesus wept, according to tradition. That idea of building by incorporating archaeological elements is very visible inside the basilica.
1: The Church of Nations was to be paid for by different nations, and in the 12 domes were to be 12 different frescoes. And there begins a tremendous tug of war.
2: Lì comincia un braccio di ferro tremendo.
0: For Barluzzi, she explains, the designs that came from the various countries were not in artistic harmony with his project. With the change of custos at the time and other obstacles, Barluzzi believes everyone was against him.
2: Dai Barluzzi, hai avuto 12 chiese, non è che puoi lamentarti, no?
1: From Barluzzi you had 12 churches. That's 12 churches entrusted to him. He's not someone who could complain. You can tell they held him in very high regard, even though he was a little dramatic in the end. The basilica comes to cost more than expected because the ship that was supposed to carry the marble sunk, so he had to buy it twice. It was not his fault. However, somehow, he gets blamed because the prices went up, as they always do.
2: Come sempre, anche oggi c'è sempre questo meccanismo.
0: Architect Repellini calls the interior of the basilica full of poetry, of sacredness, the light and dark with which Barluzzi leads to the encounter with poetry. Those who enter the church are in search of the sacred, and in the pilgrim, a deep feeling is created, a prayer of those who seek poetry.
2: Questo quando io dicevo all'inizio che lui è fantasioso.
1: When I said at the beginning that he was imaginative because he was looking for poetry, he did not want to make a simple church, a shrine for pilgrims. No, he's looking for something that inspires, that inside can bring a feeling that can remind us of the gospel episode.
0: Every day, hundreds of thousands of pilgrims and tourists enter these shrines. Emotion and devotion in some, archaeological and artistic curiosity in others. Everyone has their own impact with the places where Jesus walked and lived the days of his life.
1: He wants the Holy Land to create in the pilgrim a feeling of devotion and love for Christ. This is what he seeks in all his work. And I must say, he has succeeded in part. At least in my heart, he has succeeded.
2: Ci riesce, almeno nel mio cuore ci è riuscito.

0: Hi everyone, I'm Monsignor Jim Vlahan. Each summer we bring you a special collection of some of the most memorable interviews and moments from the past season of All Good Things with Archbishop Hicks. Throughout the season, the Archbishop shares his perspective on today's issues while engaging in thoughtful conversation from guests from various backgrounds about encounter. Now I'm pleased to present part two of the Best of All Good Things with Archbishop Hicks. We begin with six-time Grammy Award winner and 2022 Kennedy Center honoree, Amy Grant, who joined the Archbishop to discuss her new album, The Me That Remains, marking her first collection of all original songs in 13 years.
1: When I was installed here just back in February, that I always have a song playing in my head. I love music, and just to meet someone like yourself who's dedicated to music and sharing it with so many positive messages of faith to the world, it's a real joy. And you have a new album coming out.
2: I do. 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